0: 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This is Jackson's second career Big Ten Player of the Week selection. Across last week's matches, she led the Huskers with 30 kills, hitting above 578 with 14 blocks. The Big Ten announced today that Husker football's game against Indiana on Saturday, October 10th, will kick off at 11 a.m. The game will be televised on Fox and carried, of course, here on Huskers Radio Network. 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
2: Two wide each way. They wind the clock. Calandria has Genitone to his right. Clap for the snap. Back in three. Looks over the middle. Flip to the Genitone 10. Left side five to the pylon. He's in! Touchdown, Huskers! Vincent Genitone, how about that?
3: First and five, on 49. Snap play action. Milivojevic back to
2: throw. Oh, he's crushed. Ball's loose. Donovan Jones, he's got it. The sack, the fumble, the recovery. Donnie does it all. Husker ball.
4: Serve to the back middle. Nice pass. Bad left. Big shot. Skyler George. That's a rocket. Dug by Alumi off a left shoulder. Just protecting himself. It comes towards Andy Jackson. The redirect home. Kaboom. 15-8. They love it in Lincoln.
5: Again, the Buckeyes in those red tops. Again, Naomi Gobu. Left pin. Crossbar. Great team by Olivia. Travel sideways. Chased down by Laney. Over to Harper. Big swing. Not down. Bump set left. Naomi Gobu. Roll shot for the Buckeyes. Harper right there. Bergen sets behind. Andy Jackson. She drops it. That's volleyball. Beautiful.
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6: Kyle and Coat, I like how that sounds. Hour number two of Sports Nightly. Good to have Matt Coatney here in studio. He's getting set to be even busier here in about a month's time. Women's basketball will get underway soon, have an exhibition here before you know it, and then the start of the season on November 2nd. Right? Is that when we
7: that is
6: off?
7: A great Monday when every major college team can play. It'll be women's, men's doubleheader again. It'll be school day where all the school kids get out of school and get to cheer for the Huskers, and they get lunch fed to them. And people always say to me, how long does it take you to prepare for your first broadcast? And I say 365 days. Yeah. I'm always preparing.
6: And obviously a long time since the last game they played, the NCAA tournament, and winning a game in the NCAA tournament at Duke. So be excited to perhaps talk some women's basketball here in the hour. We'll talk a little bit more football. Jay Moore joins us in the next segment around 7:25. Of course, the color analyst for Husker football. Did want to get to some of the other highlights we didn't get to in the first hour with Matt Rhule. But you heard in the highlight package we played at the top of the hour, with Donovan Jones, who's a Omaha kid, and he was a part of the six sacks that we saw on Saturday. He had the honor of a sack, a strip sack, and a fumble recovery all in one. So he created the trio there for the safety or the nickel, Donovan Jones. But he's had a great start to the year. The secondary's been outstanding. Andrew Marshall adds an interception to his ledger. You think of the play from the safeties. Dwayne McDougal's played really well to start the year, especially against the run. And you look at a Jameer Khan, who's now getting this opportunity to be a full-time starter. And then Donovan Jones, like we mentioned at the top, certainly is at the top of the list for guys that have played really well. So let's get Coach Rhule's thoughts on just how far Donnie's come since he's arrived here at Nebraska.
8: Yeah, I mean, you think about Donnie, right? Like, you know, like I said, earlier, like, you know, Steve Warren brings him to camp. You know, he's unheralded. He's kind of unrecruited. He shows up. He runs 4.4. He's 200 pounds. He wasn't then, but he is now. I mean, like, I think Tyson Terry's dad sent us a picture of, like, him, Donnie, and Carter, like, at their first game. Like, my first game. I think my first home game as a head coach here, maybe Louisiana Tech. And, like, they're all, like, these little – well, Tyson's not skinny, but he's skinnier. And then they're all, like, these, you know, small guys. I think Donnie's really serious about football. He comes from a great family. And his brother's obviously a great player as well. And, you know, he played that bowl game. He played corner in that bowl game, right? Like, I think, you know, that back in the old four-game rule, and John Butler really, really, really liked him. And then last year, you know, he played corner, and then this year it was, like, in safety both. And then, you know, I think Coach Orich was like, hey, let's just settle him down into one position. Playing the nickel's good for him. When we go base, he can go out to corner and play the field corner or the other corner. But elite traits with a great brain. You know what I mean? He's mature. Even the sack fumble they made him, he's in man, right? He's not blitzing. He's in man, and he just adds on, you know? So when you have smart guys like that, you can do a lot of things.
6: Yeah, I was trying to gather information in the preseason, and they do this football acumen test, all the guys. They get 74 or so situations. Some guys graded better than others, but Donovan Jones got a 100 on the football acumen test.
7: 100.
6: All these different situational spots in a game that come up, what would you do? Of course, is right and wrong answers. And I think it was 74 questions, and he was 74 out of 74. He's a high football IQ player, which people might not know, but now he's starting to blossom as they've settled him into this position here that demands so much, the nickel in a Rob Orange defense.
7: You take a look at where he came from at Omaha North and Larry Martin. I'm not surprised that his football acumen score was that high. You think about that sack and scoop. A lot of players would get that big hit and start thinking, I'm finished here. But no, he stayed on top of it, found the ball. You know, you brought up McDougal, you brought up Khan, Marshall. Every one of them is starting to kind of develop their own personality. When I think of Jameer Khan, I think hitter. Mm-hmm. You know, when he fills a hole, someone's going to get hit. McDougal is ubiquitous. He finds the ball. And he seems to always be involved. But what we're seeing with Donovan Jones is he does the right thing. And I think it goes right back to what you're talking about with his football acumen score. It's great having players that you don't have to worry about being out of position. And I think that's what we're learning with Donovan Jones. And, you know, we've talked a lot about the portal. Let's give Matt Rhule and his staff some credit for developing this young man who kind of came in, as Matt Rhule said during that clip, unballyhooed. Can you be ballyhooed if you were unballyhooed? I mean, that's he's making a name for himself, and he's earned every bit of it.
6: They've done a really good job when you mentioned some of the names, but in the portal, in evaluations. Andrew Marshall was not the guy he was before he got here,
7: yeah.
6: But you project when you get a guy from the FCS level that they can play up. Andrew Marshall certainly has done that. He's one of the best cornerbacks in the Big Ten. Jameer Khan, you bring him from Southern Illinois as a projection. Jamar Mosey was a huge reason why they brought him here. Of course, Jameer is from the Kansas City area. Jamar was a head coach, high school head coach in the Kansas City area, so there were ties there. But you bring him here with the idea that they can project to the FBS level. Jasir Whittington, lot of people said undersized for a defensive tackle. 6-foot guy. He's put on some weight, but he's still not as big as a lot of the defensive tackles in the Big Ten. It's pretty clear he can play in this league. There's a lot of guys.
7: He's playing with a chip on his shoulder because he's heard, you know, you always hear coaches saying, we tell our guys to not listen to the noise, don't read the clips, they hear it. And Whittington is playing like a guy that needs to have heard that he's undersized because he's playing with that chip on his shoulder. I think it challenges him. I know we're happy we have him.
6: Yeah. And on the offensive side, Kwazi Gilmer. There's a lot of teams, and perhaps the evaluation isn't all that hard on a player like that because he is so talented. He had his career best game on Saturday, but they're getting more out of him. His ability now to block downfield, and Jess always brings this up because Jess interviewed him. I forget what part of the season, off season it was, but he mentioned he didn't necessarily like blocking as a wide receiver. Well, you can't do that and play in this program. And it seems like with all the guys in that wide receiving room, and shout out to Keel Shorts, one of my favorite guys on the staff, great coach. I mean, he's an elite assistant coach on this staff, that there is a clear mindset from all the wide receivers that, especially if you're a transfer coming in, if you want to get your numbers, you know, that's great. But you have to be able to block in the run game. You have to be able to block in the quarterback run game. You have to be willing to put your shoulder into some guys. And that's what Kwazi's learning a little bit here with this team. Not only is the production there, but his ability to do the unselfish things like block, which is demanded.
7: And you know what that does for him? if he is a projected X round pick at the next level, move him up one spot, because they're going to see coachable, came into a program, wasn't really a great blocker at his previous stop, became a competent blocker. We already know he's a playmaker. But that catch he made in the back of the end zone was one of the best catches we've had in a long time here. So, you know, his receiving game translates to the next level, but how does he get better to improve his draft stock? I'm not even talking about making Nebraska better, which obviously that does, but it's going to help him out as a professional one of these days.
6: Now, you can see defensively, there's clear development on the defensive line. Watch out, Riley Van Poppel. I mean, everyone's been waiting for it, right, since a couple of years ago. I know he had that luxury redshirt year, but there was so much expectation going into last year about who he could be. I think he's getting set to reach that. Williams Winery is, okay, he looks the part. I don't know if you saw the photo of him on the post-game press conference at the podium with his arms are the size of, like, multiple two-by-fours, right?
7: He is a grown young man.
6: It's one thing to be big, but you also have to be able to play big and play football and have that football quickness. But those are two guys that are clearly developing now with the new coaching that's here. I wonder what the ceiling's like for Riley Van Poppel and Williams Winery. That's what's going to take this defense to the next level.
7: Van Poppel has been in the program long enough that he's a leader, but he becomes a better leader when his production improves to where he is anchoring the middle of that defensive line, making stops. Winery is just a freak of nature, you know, and I think the more playing time he gets against better competition, he is only going to see his ceiling get higher. But, and yeah, you're right. He's a dude. I mean,
6: yes,
7: he is one of those guys that you like to have get off the bus first. You know what I mean?
6: The phrase I'm going to use this week, folks, is horse blinders. With what does that mean? Maryland's coming in here, and the phrase that we hear a lot is trap game. Nebraska football has not earned the right for the phrase trap game yet. They just haven't. And everybody in that building knows that. So horse blinders, look to just Maryland, not to Indiana. So with that, let's get Coach Rule's thoughts on the outlook for the Terps coming in here on Saturday.
8: Excited to play Maryland and Coach Loxley. You know, I've known Mike since I was probably 14 or 15. He was my cousin's college teammate and roommate in his wedding. You know, he won the first one. We won last year in a tough, close game. And I think when you look at kind of who they are, defensively they're only giving up about 300 yards of offense. They have a bunch of six sacks, and I don't know what it is. It might be right here. I don't have my glasses on, but they have 12 sacks and six takeaways, and they're not just necessarily like just ball being late. I mean, UCLA caught the ball last week. They're punching the ball out. We know from playing them last year, they have dynamic playmakers. I think Sidney Stewart is as good as there is coming off the edge in this league. You know, we've had Kenny Soares last week. We have them this week. They just kind of keep coming. I think, you know, their offense, explosive offense. Malik Washington, one of the great young upcoming stars. In the Big Ten, you know, they'll play in tempo, they'll play fast. They have playmakers. Chris Durst leading the nation in catches. And so we understand that we have to change kind of paths from a downhill, you know, control the clock. And we put on tape that we struggle with tempo to a drop back, RPO, outside zone, GT, tempo offense that's capable of scoring a ton of points. You know, obviously, last game was just, you know, not a great game for them. But 2 weeks ago against Virginia Tech, they were right there in the game. And this game was, you know, this was a two-score game, or, you know, close to a two-score game in the third quarter that just kind of got away. And we've all seen those kind of games happen. So I know Coach Loxley. I know the guys on that staff, Ted Monticino, you know, Clint Trickett. They'll have them ready to play. And just like all the Big Ten games you guys saw last week, they're all basically coming down to the wire. And our game was close to coming down to the wire, so we'll be prepared for another four-quarter battle, and it starts with our guys tonight. So
6: that, folks, is the mindset that you need. Again, I pointed back to some of the games, Wisconsin, Penn State. Did Penn State maybe sleepwalk through a game? Well, if you sleepwalk through a game, a win like that probably saved Luke Fickell's job moving forward. So that's you got to be all eyes on what's ahead of you.
7: Look, Malik Washington is a superior talent, and he uses his legs. And we saw what a running quarterback could do on the road with Anthony Calandria saving Nebraska several times with his legs. The Maryland running game, they have depth problems right now.
6: Yeah.
7: So they're not going to be using their top-tier running backs. I would not be surprised that if Mike Locksley does not do a lot more design for Malik Washington. They're still trying to figure out with a first-year offensive coordinator. Let's hope they don't get it figured out this week.
6: Yeah, and looking at two of their running backs who were out last week, I think DeJuan Williams, who's one of their top running backs, probably is going to be out until the middle of October. Harry Dalton III, who was here last year with USC, he was out in the last game, undisclosed injury. Iverson Howard's their main back. They also have Chris Durr Jr., who leads the nation in receptions per game. So they have playmakers in Malik Washington as well. They asked him to do a lot in his freshman year. He actually led the Big Ten in pass attempts last year as a true freshman.
7: Yeah.
6: So that's certainly asking a lot for Malik Washington, and they'll ask a lot from him again. Four interception game, including a couple of pick sixes, back-to-back drives, and a 51-point loss against UCLA. It's the Woodhouse Block Punt Contest. If the Huskers block a punt and return it for a touchdown, each week's contestant will win $20,000 towards a Woodhouse vehicle. 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
6: 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Kyle Crooks back on Sports Nightly here tonight, talking a lot about, well, a victorious weekend for the Huskers on the gridiron as Nebraska beating Michigan State 31-13. And one of the guys that was there to see it, my radio broadcast partner, color commentator Jay Moore, former Husker, joins us now. Jay, good to chat with you, as we usually do here on the Mondays after a Husker football game. But let's start here. The dinner on Friday night, just put together the reservations. I think I didn't know this about you, but you're a wine snob. And you love a good bottle of wine.
20: I wouldn't say a snob now. Hold on.
6: isn't this your own words? Aren't you a big wine guy?
20: I am. I love wine. They had their own in-house stuff. Like, they made a house, which is good. After we talked to the gentleman at the stadium when we set up Friday, he's like, oh, if you like wine, you're going to love this place. So I was expecting a little bigger of a wine list, but I'm not saying it was bad.
6: You're a wine snob. It's okay. Just embrace it. Just embrace it.
20: That's fine. I don't like being called a snob. I'm usually not a snob about anything, but because I'm not picky. But no, the dinner was fantastic.
6: How did you enjoy? So what did you get again? What was the dinner?
20: I got the short braised.
6: Oh, that's right. Yeah,
20: the beef with like the risotto and mushrooms, and it was fantastic. And then the dessert was even better.
6: Now, can you let the fans know the dessert, because the bill was coming. Jay was caught in between. Jay's a big sweet guy, right? He's a sweet guy, but he also is a sweets guy. And so I went up to the waiter. He was getting set to bring out the bill. I said, hold on a second. That big guy over there, he's going to need some Reese. Reese's sundae.
20: Well, we didn't have the menu in front of us. He's like, do you guys want anything? We're like, no. And then he came back and said, oh, here's what we have. And he said the Reese. No, we looked online. That's what it was. I think Jess pulled it up online. And it was like a Reese's cookie a la mode sundae, and I'm like, I gotta have it. I mean, you're talking like I have ice cream almost every night after dinner. Like, it's rare that I don't. So then you throw a Reese's cookie in there. I mean, come on, how could a guy like that pass it up? I mean, that was, we had to have it. And it was, everyone enjoyed it at the table.
6: Yeah. It was fantastic. So a fantastic dinner, and it turned into a fantastic Saturday at Spartan Stadium. Let's start here. Just

0: And I love the fact they brought in Lindemeyer, Bonner to utilize almost as a fullback, and Bonner being that kind of that fullback, utilizing him in the backfield. I just love that they needed to establish that, and they had great success running the football there. Now, you can't obviously do that every single time. You got to have some different variabilities in their run game. But I think looking at it, they did what they needed to do. And ultimately, when you go on the road, they took care of the football. No turnovers. Now, two of them, right? I mean, Ja'Cory Barney's fumble, great job by Justin Evans getting downfield and hopping on that thing. And then when Calandria fumbled out of bounds, those, you know, we got a couple nice bounces. But when you look at that offensively, they've taken care of the football for the first two games. You know, Calandria, if there was a knock on him coming this season, that he had an issue with making some ill-advised throws. And I thought he did a great job throwing the football away and only putting it where his guys could get it. And that will need to, you know, that'll have to continue to be done in, you know, the remainder of Big Ten play. But ultimately, this offense capitalized and took advantage of opportunities, took advantage of penalties. The big plays are there. But when they needed to run the football and run the football successfully, they did it. And capped off by Genitone coming in there and having his playmaking ability. And then for a guy that was on scout team for this last week, I mean, how can you not fall in love with that story, with the tradition of just like, you know, the walk-ons and just what a guy like that's able to do? But again, they're going to have to, you know, the big plays will continue to be there because Nebraska has so many explosive weapons on offense. But really getting that run game going in that fourth quarter was huge to put that win to bed.
1: Yeah, and, you know, Coach Roll was asked today about Calandria and the whole sliding deal. He's only slid probably three times in his career leading up to being a Husker. So the decision-making of when to go down, but he took a few extra hits this weekend, but it was necessary for him to take off. And, you know, not all of them were design runs, but just his ability to have that wiggle and elusiveness was so important this weekend. And that's why you bring a guy like that in. And it was pretty evident in this game. I mean, that was such a massive difference maker, just Calandria's ability to take off and run.
0: Yeah, that's what we were expecting. We saw him utilize a couple different ways than what we've seen. Most of the time, the design runs for him have been on the outside. Now, they did have a little inside zone concept with him we hadn't seen at all this year. But his ability to tuck it, and that's just the cat and mouse game you got to want to play as a defensive coordinator. If you're going to bring pressure, you don't get home, he can beat you with his legs. It's not, you know, a 5 to 6 yard pickup, like he can take it to the house. And, you know, even the one where he broke contain on the right and he stepped out of bounds and they got the late hit penalty, like he can move, he can run. So that's just going to be part of the game, is he's going to have scramble yardage and teams are continuing to bring pressure. And when you bring more than what you have up front, they're going to get home. But his ability to avoid pressure, step up in the pocket, elude it, get out, you know, whether it's up the middle like he did a couple times, or even getting outside on some of those rollout passes that they had, he's a threat. And I love that ability. I said that for you know, when you have a quarterback who wasn't as mobile, you're essentially playing 10 on 11 football. And now that he's back there, it's true 11 on 11 football, which stresses out the defense from a numbers perspective, but he's going to have to continue to do it. Lloyd like him to get down at times, whether it's a baseball slide, or I'm not a huge fan of the baseball slide because, you know, I think wherever he starts to slide is where he's down. So utilizing the head first slide, because even if the ball does come out and it hits the ground, obviously it's not a fumble. So he's going to have to protect himself a little better. But his ability with his feet and his legs are what this offense needs and what has to keep defenses honest. Because, you know, as a defender, and I was, and you have a mobile quarterback out there, it's just always in the back of your mind to make sure you just have to respect everything, whether it's the mesh point, your rush lanes, your communication, everything has to be much better when you have a mobile quarterback out there. And it's just going to be a game-by-game scenario with him. They'll continue to use him in design QB run game. But they're going to bring pressure, and they get home, he's going to, you know, 9 times out of 10, he's going to be able to elude that pressure and pick up some yardage, which is huge for this offense, especially when you get your secondary and linebackers, their backs turned to the quarterback because they're a man-to-man situation. So they have to then come off those coverages and try to make a play, which is usually 5 to 6 to 7, 8, 9, 10 yards.

0: yards down the field after he's already gotten up the field to, you know, after the first down or once he's kind of broken out of contain.
1: The black shirts now, let's go there. Just havoc play after havoc play. Three takeaways, six sacks, 10 total tackles for loss. The sack-adjusted rush yards for Michigan State, 89 yards, about 3.5 yards per carry. There were moments in there that there were, when they went tempo, that they had some success, especially running from between the guards. When you look at the disruption up front, I think Riley Van Poppel's had a great start to his year. You look at what Winery had done. Anthony Jones had a really hot start in the first half, was all over the football, all three levels. I mean, there's legitimate playmakers here. Donovan Jones, Dawson Merritt, Andrew Marshall, name after name. And it starts up front, though, with what these guys are doing. What did you see from the defense as a whole?
0: Yeah, I think you look at the performance. Right, I mean, again, a lot of things they can do better. They got to, again, when they go to Michigan State, found their success. And some leaky yardage in between the tackles, those runs, they tried to do a bunch of outside zone, but Nebraska knew that's what they're going to try to attack at, and they shut that down. But when you look at what the production is from the havoc plays behind the line of scrimmage, I mean, 15 sacks already through four games, and this defense only had 22 all of last year. So that's obviously a huge step in the right direction. And it's not just the defensive line. Donovan Jones does a great job. Jameer Khan was able to get Milivojevic outside and get him down by shoestrings for a sack. It comes in multiple ways. I mean, Dawson Merritt, Chambliss, those guys, everyone's doing their part in this system with Rob Orich, in this new implemented defense that we have in the 4-2-5. So that has been a great thing to see, because last year the havoc plays weren't there, the tackles by line of scrimmage weren't there, a lot more movement, a lot more, just they do a better job of kind of designing their blitzes and not tipping their cap a little too early, so it makes the offensive line, it makes it tougher to pick up. And I mean, that first sack that Dawson Merritt had in the first quarter, I mean, it was a great zone blitz. Nowhere dropped into coverage on towards our field side, and they showed pressure to the right, looked like it was coming from the field side, and those guys dropped out. They brought it from other areas. So just that unique cat and mouse game is what this defense needs. And again, Whittington had the sack fumble and a nice pass rush stunt with Anthony Jones. He ran that hoop that we, you know, all D linemen do every day in practice, was able to close in there. So it's all three levels have contributed to these tackles for losses and the sacks. Now there's plenty of things to clean up in the run game as well, which that will get addressed and figured out. But when you go on the road and you're able to stop the run primarily and create three turnovers, I mean, that's what you have to do. And you in that game plus three, now this team's plus five in the turnover category for the year. That's winning football. It's never going to be perfect. I mean, this round of Big Ten play, there's a reason they have scholarships, and there's a reason that they have huge budgets to pay these coaches a lot of money. There's a lot of good coaches in here. But you continue to create these turnovers and create plays by line of scrimmage, it's going to create a lot more opportunities for the offense to score the points, so you know we can come quick with all those big playmakers that they have.
1: Now, what the heck do you make of Maryland coming into this game, 54-3? We couldn't believe that score. I'm diving more into the game. Malik Washington threw a pair of pick sixes, a game that he just hasn't had in his career. No touchdowns to four interceptions in that game. It still was, I think it was a 17-point game and half, and then you have back-to-back pick sixes that just puts the game completely sideways. Looks like Mike Locksley's still going to be on the sideline and be the coach here for Maryland. How do you expect they'll react after a 51-point home loss?
0: Yeah, I expect, I mean, I know one thing, and Maryland has a lot of talent on that football team. And just in that area, the geographical area, I mean, that kind of the Virginia Beach area and that D.C. area, there's a ton of talent there. And they have a lot of good players. And I went back and watched some highlights this morning and yesterday of the UCLA game, and UCLA was able to get some pressure, and he just was thrown off his back foot a lot, just couldn't get a lot of zip on his football, and there was some miscommunication between Washington and his wide receivers. So, you know, Nebraska's going to continue to bring pressure, and they've done that so well for the first four games that, you know, hopefully that's going to be the same scenario. But I expect this team to bounce back. I think Coach Rule said it great this afternoon in his press conference that, you know, they got went out and get blown out by Indiana and they come back and almost beat Ohio State on the road the next week. So I fully expect Maryland to be ready to play. I don't expect it to be that lopsided of a game. It's going to be a four quarter game. There's just too much talent there and there's great coaches on that staff as well. And Nebraska's going to, you know, they can't overlook. They can't almost, you're going to watch the film. It's like one of those games though, where as a player and as a coach, you almost don't want your players to watch that film just to make sure they don't stay, you know, too overconfident. Cause that's the last thing you want to do is go into this game and think this thing is comfortably in the bag. And then you're in for a dogfight late in the fourth quarter. I expect Maryland to come out and they got explosive wide receivers. They got great talent on their defense. So again, Nebraska's gonna have to fix their issues that they had in the Michigan State game and get that cleaned up and then continue to do the things they did well. I just know that I don't expect it to be that lopsided of a game, just like the UCLA game was. I expect them to come out and fight and compete and battle. And I expect Nebraska to be ready for that.
1: I've heard enough rat poison. I've turned into a coach, Jay, essentially, because the amount of stuff that I've seen on social media about, oh, Indiana's this now and Washington's this now, just looking past teams. And no, yep. It's about going 1-0 every single week as I put my coaching hat on and I have my whistle. Always wanted to be a coach, was never good enough to be a coach. But this is, you have to focus on Maryland. I see two touchdown favorite, this, that, and the other. This is a team that is incredibly capable, that has a legit quarterback, that has played a lot of college football as a young star, and they have legit pass rushers. So, again, everybody just be aware, Maryland's not going to be a pushover coming in here, and don't look ahead to any games like Indiana and Big Noon kickoff. Off and all that. Jay, it's good to see you. Is it okay if I call you a wine lover? Is that better?
0: That's better. Yes.
1: You don't like being you don't like the word snob. I guess.
0: Because I'm not a, well, it, you know, it is what it is. You can, if I'm a snob, I'm
1: no,
0: a,
1: no, you're
0: I'm
1: not.
0: A snob.
1: You're not.
0: That's fine.
1: You're not.
0: I'm comfortable. I'm okay with it. I'm a wine lover. I like wine lover better. That makes me feel better about myself.
1: You're a man of many tastes and you're great company at dinner and you're great company in the booth. And you'll be working with Nick Hanley this weekend, starting with Husker game day, 11 a.m. Central Time. Nick and Jay get y'all started. And Jay joins Jess and myself for the call. Huskers and Terps. Jay, we'll see on Saturday. Thanks for the time.
0: Yeah, looking forward to it.
1: Jay Moore joining us here on Sports Nightly like he does pretty much every Monday. We'll step aside. Come on back. More of the show after this.
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1: 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Great stuff with Jay Moore as we wrap up the weekend that was and get ready for the week that will be, which is Maryland homecoming. Also, by the way, which is a big deal around here. So,
21: have you seen the homecoming parade? Did you see that last year?
1: I did not.
21: Got to get out there. It's a lot of fun.
1: Yeah, good stuff. So let's get into some women's basketball, though, because we got you here.
21: Yeah.
1: And we got so many things we could talk to you about, but you're the expert on Husker women's basketball. Okay. A lot of people are interested about this team because I think it has a lot of potential. So what say you?
21: You know, I watched a practice the other day when they scrimmaged against the male practice team, and I was impressed by the speed that Amy Williams' team is playing in the middle of September, especially with all the newcomers, Ashlyn Copel, Ava Miles, Odessa Noyon, they're playing fast. This is going to be a great team full of veterans like Natalie Potts coming back. Allison Widener looked good. And, you know, I really have not factored her in because she has been so injury prone. I think Logan Nisley is primed for a big year. I think that Amaya Hargrove is playing like the game has slowed down for her, and I expect big things out of her. But this team is going to go as far as Britt Prince takes them. They have been working with her on many different things, and you think, well, what else is there to work on? Because her defense has been really good. But I think her ball handling, the where she delivers the ball to make it more effective for certain players. I think the number one thing you're going to see an improvement with this women's basketball team is defensively. They struggled with rebounding last year after the graduation of Alexis Markowski and Natalie Potts not coming back. Noyan is going to be a bully on the block when she comes in. I think they're going to expect a lot out of her. Natalie Potts is just tough underneath. And, you know, she was playing at the front of pressure defense like she did her freshman year. So, but other kids have scholarship players, too. The other teams do. And so the Big Ten is going to be very tough. But I am so excited to see this version of the Huskers play.
1: If you were to slot them in a spot in the Big Ten right now in the preseason, considering all the way the teams are situated right now, where do they line up? I mean, you got to play games, and we'll figure out where they end up in the end. But where do they slot right now, you think?
21: I could put Nebraska as high as 4 or as low as 6 or 7, and that's a compliment.
1: Yeah, it's a good spot to be in.
21: I mean, you talk about an 18-team league where the defending national champions are back and the face of women's basketball, Juju Watkins, is back. To say that Nebraska, first of all, Nebraska is going to be an upper division team. I think they could be a 2-by team in the Big Ten tournament or a 1-by team, but they're pretty high up there.
1: That's a good place to be. 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
1: What a wonderful Monday night show with my friend Matt Coatney. I'm Kyle Crooks. Jessica Cootie made a quick cameo. She had some other obligations tonight. She'll be back tomorrow. Danny Busboom Kelly's volleyball show will be tomorrow as well. We'll be with you for the first hour of Sports Nightly from 6 to 7. Then 7 to 8, we'll be talking. John Baylor and Danny Busboom Kelly will be talking all things Nebraska volleyball. So stick with us tomorrow. We'll have the football show on Wednesday. Roy Manning, the edges and defensive end coach, will be here. And there's a lot to talk about. You've had 11 sacks in the last 2 weeks. We're watching Monday Night Football. So far, not so good for Philadelphia. Down 2 touchdowns here in the early going, just 10 seconds into the second quarter.
21: I am glad I am not the host of Big Eagles Reaction tonight. Philly fan is known for not exactly being kind. Salty, I think, would be the term. And I have to think Philly fan is pretty salty right now with Case Keenum beating them by 2 scores right now.
1: Are you a Chiefs fan? Are you an NFL guy?
21: We don't have enough time. I was a huge 1972 Dolphins fan. I had Bob Greasy's and Larry Zonka's life-size photos in my bedroom growing up.
1: Did you meet Mercury Morse?
21: I met Bob Greasy in a professional setting. Oh, 1985, I want to say. But, you know, as I've gotten older, I've probably gotten away from saying I have a team. My mentor, Art Haynes, was the longtime studio host for the Chiefs Radio Network. And so I follow them. And then, of course, our own Nate Rohr is the PA announcer for the Chiefs now. So I have to follow the Chiefs.
1: That's right. Yeah. And Emmett Johnson, the Emmett Johnson connection and all that.
21: So I probably follow the Chiefs more than anybody.
1: Okay. But your Cardinals?
21: No, I am a diehard St. Louis baseball Cardinals fan.
1: That we know.
21: If someone doesn't understand my relationship with the Cardinals, I don't want to talk to you. You get voted out of my family if you're not a Cardinals fan.
1: Well, Coat, thanks so much for coming in. Whenever we need a bullpen arm that throws 105 on the outer black, that's Matt Coatney. He comes in and he's the ace of the staff.
21: You've been fun. I love doing the show. Thank you, Kyle.
1: So Coatney will be back with you for parts of the pregame, of course, countdown to kickoff, and then postgame Big Red Reaction. That'll be on Saturday as Matt Coatney and Jeremiah Searles will have you covered with a Big Red Reaction, and we'll take your calls after the Huskers take on the Maryland Terrapins. Want to thank everybody. Hayden, Duke, Camden's back there. We had some phone troubles, which were my fault in the beginning. Matt Coatney will be back on the air before you know it with basketball as well. I'm Kyle Crooks. We'll have an hour of Sports Nightly tomorrow, then volleyball show. That's all coming up on the Huskers Radio Network tomorrow. See you then.
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12: On bail. I'm Lisa Lacerra, Fox News. Five terrorist suspects arrested near a U.S.-run airbase in England.
13: The five men, all Brits in their 20s, were arrested on suspicion of terror and explosives offences at the airbase RAF Fairford early yesterday. The men will remain under investigation and are subject to stringent conditions. Head of UK counter-terror policing Lawrence Taylor says officers are looking at every angle,
14: including that this may be actively committed by proxies or individuals either knowingly or unknowingly working on behalf of a foreign state.
13: RAF Fairford has been used by the US Air Force in bombing missions against Iran.
12: Fox says Jonathan Savage in London. The five were arrested after a farmer spotted their vehicle and thought they looked suspicious. President Trump said he was surprised they were released on bail. The president says the U.S. and Iran continue to talk through mediators to try to find an end to the conflict.
15: Despite President Trump rejecting that latest Iranian ceasefire proposal, it sounds like the president is still open to diplomacy. The U.S. officials have confirmed to Fox News that President Trump is willing to give Iranian sanctions relief and release frozen funds in exchange for concrete progress on nuclear issues.
12: Fox's Jeff Paul in Tel Aviv. President Trump announcing plans for a new steel plant in Iowa.
16: The project is expected to create up to 6,000 new construction jobs, nearly 2,000 manufacturing and mining jobs, and add another $95 billion to the U.S. economy.
12: The president says Mesabi Metallics has invested $15 billion in the project. Steelmaking is expected to begin in 2030. A suspect under arrest in connection with the shooting death of a Kentucky state trooper. Trooper Hayden Phillips was shot while patrolling along Interstate 85 in Warren County earlier today. 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
12: The investigation continues into a New York Times executive shot to death in California. Authorities say his in-laws are in custody.
31: Police in Dublin, California say Jonathan McKinsey was shot to death on Saturday in the parking lot of a sports complex. His in-laws, Xuyong Zhang and Qili Chen, are in custody for allegedly shooting McKinsey. The in-laws are also being held on counts of willful discharge of a firearm and child abuse. They will be arraigned Wednesday. A motive for the murder of McKinsey, confirmed as head engineer of New York Times Games, is not officially known. There were misdemeanor charges against McKinsey on record for two child abuse incidents in Alameda County last year, but it's unclear if that is related to Saturday's incident. Gernal Scott, Fox News.
12: In Colorado, a former deputy arrested after firing shots at two different police department buildings.
0: Former Boulder County Sheriff's Deputy 40-year-old Tyler Riley is accused of a series of suspected shootings at law enforcement facilities, including the Boulder County Sheriff's Office headquarters and the Broomfield Police Department. Investigators are working to determine what led to the incidents and whether the suspect acted alone. We're told Riley resigned from the department in 2024 in lieu of termination for cause, and that the investigation remains active. Jeff Manasso, Fox News.
12: SpaceX launched its Starship into orbit for the first time today, successfully delivering the most advanced Starlinks yet, but cut the flight short to ensure safety. The spacecraft re-entered over the Pacific and splashed down north of Hawaii 3 hours after blasting off from Texas. The company had been aiming for a 10-hour flight spanning 6 full laps around Earth to prove its readiness for NASA's Artemis Moon program. The previous test flights just skimmed space, lasting an hour at most. I'm Lee Silicera. This is Fox News.
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2: From some afternoon sun making an appearance and boosting us into the 70s, clouds will increase tonight ahead of some tropical moisture heading our way for the later part of Tuesday and throughout Wednesday. Winds will remain light this evening and tonight. Temperatures will be in the upper 60s by sunset, then just the middle 60s toward 10 p.m. From the 1011 Severe Weather Center, I'm meteorologist Jessica Blum.
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18: He's here. Now, broadcasting from the underground command post, deep in the bowels of a hidden bunker, somewhere under the brick and steel of a nondescript building, we've once again made contact with our leader, Mark Levin.
19: Well, hey there. Thank you for being here. And this is the show that is just going to continue to get better as we go along. And the reason it will continue to get better isn't necessarily because I am planning on just kind of like stinking it up out of the gate and maybe get better with time, but I don't entirely discount that possibility either. But actually, what we're going to talk about is going to get better over the course of the show. And by that, I mean, we're going to start out talking about how the West is lost and how we are continuing to get our ass kicked by Islam. Today was another just chapter and verse in that, and how the UK is screwing us every which way. Then we're going to end up getting into a happier topic. We're going to win in Iran, and I'm going to lay out exactly how it's happening right now, what really ended up going down coming out of the weekend, the UN, the Xi meeting, all those things last week. And then we're going to end by talking about, in the third hour, a tale of two economies, but is it? Like, things are actually very close to being incredibly great. I know. It may not feel like it. I'm going to demonstrate all this stuff. Hey there, it is Brian Mudd. I am in for the great one, Mark Levin, obviously. And actually, as I talk about the show continuing to get better as we go along, it's going to keep getting better after the show, too, because Mark will be back with you tomorrow. So you've got that going for you, too. As we get going today, you can always connect with me at Brian Mudd Radio socially. The Brian Mudd Show podcast, wherever you get your podcast. Always an honor and a pleasure to be here with you. So start out talking about how the West is lost, and mean that in multiple ways. I mean, it's just and the things that just do not begin to make sense. Out of Scotland Yard today, we hear this.
20: The five men who were arrested are being released on police bail this afternoon. To be very clear, this does not mean that the investigation is over. They are subject to stringent conditions on their movement and contact with others.
19: The very stringent, the stringent control, we're going to be looking at you. Hey, well, what is it? So we have
1: We have five potential terrorists that are taken in by the Brits. And they're there for not quite 40 hours. And I guess somewhere along the way is like, you guys, you've been here a while. I mean, it's been, what, 35, almost 40 hours? You got to be tired, right? Yeah, I mean, this isn't comfortable. I tell you what, we'll go ahead. You don't do these terroristic kind of things again. And we're going to keep an eye on you. It'll be very stringent. Very stringent. So tell me if anything about this sounds even somewhat reasonable. You had the British police that released five terror suspects on bail today. After, of course, they were arrested on suspicion of a terror plot targeting a U.S. airbase in Britain this weekend. Because naturally, that's what you do with Islam. Oh, I'm sorry. Their faces were blurred out. This is the other thing. We've really got to protect their identity. Because they're children. Actually, they're not children either. We just really have to, for some reason, protect our identities. And we're told that they're just young Brits between the ages of 23 and 25. Just young Brits. I mean, no one should be jumping to a conclusion that young men who look to be of Arab descent from London, arrested for attempted terrorism on a U.S. Air Force base, an Air Force base, by the way, that had previously been identified by Iran as a legitimate target, and whom President Trump said had been on the intelligence community's radar. Now, we should not in any way think that this is part of, like, some kind of Islamic terror operation. No, no. These are just young Brits. They're young. I mean, they could be, for all you know, confused with being like a young, strapping Prince William or Harry. You know, you can see that. That's why we had to blur out their faces. They really just do think you're stupid. I mean, with these Arab-like looking guys with their faces, they're blurred out. Yeah, you know, they're just Brits, just from London. If it walks like a duck and it quacks like a duck, it could be a cat. Could still be a cat. Or something like that. So anyway, naturally, the next thing you do, other than we've got to protect their identity, is let them out on bail. So under British law, the five detainees could have been held for up to 14 days without even bringing any charges. Now, they have been charged, but even without any charges being brought, they could have been held up for up to 14 days. Or in the case of five potential, like, just, you know, young strapping Brit terrorists, we're going to let you out in under 2 days. Why not? You know, the bail release came after testing of, quote, barrels of material found in the back of three vans they drove to the base were not viable explosive materials. Okay, so we're being told that the stuff in their vans, driven to the Air Force base, were not viable explosive materials. But we have been told by British authorities that, you know, we're really keeping an eye on you, stringent conditions on your movement and your contact with others. So maybe it turns out they weren't skilled terrorists. Maybe it turns out that there really was a perfectly legitimate reason for these five young Brits to have driven three large vans with large containers of material to the edge of our military base and then exited the vans with masks in the middle of the night. So, in reality, we don't know much about this case, in large part because, well, you know, authorities aren't telling us much about this case. But since when have you ever heard of releasing terror suspects on bail less than 2 days after an arrest? Have you ever heard of such a thing? Officials also said they're, quote, working to establish the full circumstances of the activity of those arrested, their knowledge, and any motivation behind this incident. Well, thank you for that. Thank you for that. Which, of course, it's always easier to do those things when you've already released those suspects on bail, right? It would be much easier to be able to establish what goes on with them when they're out of jail. So, by way of comparison, I was just kind of curious. Do you know the average detention for federal offenses in the United States? What do you think the average pretrial detention for federal offenses in the United States is? This isn't terrorism, just average pretrial detention. It's 353 days. 353. So, you know how it is a lot more comfortable to be an illegal immigrant, be an illegal alien in a sanctuary city, in a sanctuary state, than it is, say, in my home state of Florida? It would appear that it is much more comfortable to be a terrorist suspect in the UK than it would be in the United States. And this is also, and this is what really gets me, the latest indication of how the West is being lost. It is the case of political correctness that's killing us. Or in this case, came close to, but British society, but also increasingly what's happening in our society. Because as I've talked about, this is still about Islam. Give you a little idea here. According to the most recent UK census, which is over 5 years old, they do theirs around the decade turn when we do ours too, meaning the figures I'm about to give you are almost certainly a lot higher today, but this is the latest we had to go on, so from 5-6 years ago. Back then, approximately 15% of the greater London population was Islamic, with three boroughs supporting Islamic populations over 30%. This is how you have just your Brits from London that turn out to be Islamic terror. We don't know that. We don't know that. They could be, like, you know, in line to the crown for all we know, right? So anyway, in 2000, the Islamic population of the area was 7%. Okay, so by 2021, 15% in the greater London area. 20 years prior, it was 7%. If you go back 20 more years at the onset of the Muslim Brotherhood's 100-year plan, the Islamic population in that area was only 2.6%. Okay, you notice a trend? Every 20 years, the share of the population in that area has more than doubled, which is no small task when you talk about a city as large as London and the suburbs. That takes some doing. And it just so happened the last time I was with you guesting for The Great One, it was September 11th and the 25th anniversary of it. And I just so happened to talk about the Islamist 100-year plan and actually how we're losing in that plan. Like, we have not paid attention. You know, I mentioned that we forgot on the 25th anniversary of 9/11 because what a joke it is. The greatest insult. Who in their right mind would have believed that 25 years later you'd have an Islamist that was the mayor of New York City? We went from Rudy Giuliani to Kami Mamdani. I mean, you can't make that crap up if that isn't a sign of how much progress they had made. But beyond that, what I also brought to you was just the incredible growth of influence of Islam and the desire, the increasing reach of ultimately Islamic law, which is what takes hold when communities are taken over within the United States. You know, specifically, if you happen to miss that particular show, there were exactly two Islamic elected officials within the United States on September 11th of 2001. And today, there are 255 Islamists in elected capacities within the United States, including 4 members of Congress, 11 mayors, 18 judges, 2 to 255. And then this cycle would already have, on top of that, you've got candidates like, you know, the Michigan man. You know, just your normal Midwestern values, salt to the earth kind of guy. You know, the Abdul El Said? That guy. Just your Michigan gander. He's born right. He's kind of like just the London, the strapping London lads. that were released today. They got to start talking to him, sure. I could even see, like, you know, Scotland Yard with their nightstick, like, in their hand, slapping their hand, going, we're going to keep our eye on you now. Real tough, like. So, yeah, the Islamists are looking and are well positioned to add to the ranks this year and reach still higher levels of elected office this year. So, a quick refresh on the 10 basic steps of the Muslim Brotherhood's 100-year plan, and it was effectively an objective for each decade. You build Islamist organizations and networks to coordinate and operate around the world. You establish financial independence within them. You build social institutions within schools, charities, hospitals, and community organizations, you know, grassroots to be able to exact the cultural change that you're looking for. Then you influence education and intellectual life, cultivating a positive view of Islam. Then you influence the media, including the shaping of events and the way they're covered, all the political correctness that we see in play. Then you enter democratic institutions, specifically placing ideologically committed Muslims into government, NGOs, private organizations, labor unions. Then you use the existing Western institutions to gain control over and manipulate the Western way of life. Then you build political alliances. Then, or in their case, there's pretty much taking over Democrat Party now between DSA and the Islamists, you know. Then you develop parallel institutions. This is a long-term objective that includes developing sufficiently strong Muslim institutions and communities that can operate with increasing autonomy. Dearborn, for example. And then the long-term ideological expansions, the final step of the Islamic conversion at the end of the 100-year plan. That includes, yes, the implementation of Sharia or Islamic law. Good times. And for more good times, be right back. I'm Brian Mudd, in for the great one.
4: Mudd Lovin.
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32: Force Reserve is second to none.
38: It gave me the opportunity to go to college.
32: The Air Force Reserve actually paid for my education, which allowed me to commission. It was definitely a bonus.
0: Probably the most exciting thing I've done is support humanitarian relief operations in places like Haiti.
38: The Reserve gave me the opportunity to learn something totally different from what I did.
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38: We're really close-knit. 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

0: absolutely remain under investigation as we explore multiple lines of inquiry. I also know there is significant interest in whether the current geopolitical context has a bearing on this incident. At Counterterrorism Policing, we are working within this context every single day. And at this stage, we are keeping an open mind in this investigation.
1: Oh, that's good! It's so good to keep an open mind and to be open-minded, and it's so good to release terror suspects on bail in under 40 hours, because why not? And it's so good to protect their identity, because, you know, why wouldn't you protect the identity of five Islamic, I'm sorry, just could be London lads is all they are. Oh my gosh, these people. It reminds me. So, you know, again, that's the Scotland Yard guy. He's supposed to be like the head security guy. And he's like, we're going to be very open-minded. We're very open-minded here. Remember my dad when I was young? He said, it is really good to be open-minded, but not to the point where your brain falls out. And herein lies. This is true of the left in this country. It's true of the left in England. It's true of the left everywhere. Their mind is so freaking open that their brain is falling out. This, by the way, explains the homosexual alphabet. How is it that you went from, hey, we're happy to be out of the closet, to now we have a whole homosexual alphabet and we just got tired of adding on letters, so we added a plus? Because, you know, if you can think of it, you could be it, that kind of thing. They used to be like the case when it came to achievement, not like, I identify as a frog, so, you know, or I'm really kind of a hermaphrodite. So in this case, we're very open-minded. We're very open-minded that maybe these aren't Islamic terrorists or something like that. We're very open-minded that maybe they really, we don't know where this is going to go. You never can tell these things. So we're going to talk about what really goes on here, and I'm going to bring this home coming up next. Prime Mud In for the great one, Mark Levin.
2: For nearly 3,000 years, Homer's epic poem, the Iliad, has shaped the literary and moral imagination of the West. More than a story of war and legendary heroes, it's about honor, courage, leadership, friendship, sacrifice, and what it means to live a noble life. Achilles is the greatest warrior among the Greeks, but his greatest struggle is not only against the Trojans, it is against his own anger, pride, and grief. As he's transformed by loss, Homer asks what true greatness requires and whether strength alone is enough to make a man noble. These are questions that we as Americans living in 2026 face as well, and that's why

0: As the main ship continued its ascent, one of its six Raptor engines shut down early. While that was unplanned, flight controllers determined it was safe to proceed with the mission and inserted the spacecraft into low Earth orbit.
1: SpaceX is hoping the spacecraft will one day carry a crew to Mars. Five men taken into custody in connection with a potential terror plot on a UK military base used by the U.S. for attacks against Iran. Fox's Stephanie Bennett reports.
2: Police say the suspects, aged 23 to 25, are from London. They were initially taken into custody on suspicion of plotting a terrorist act.
1: The suspects have been released on bond. 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
4: From some afternoon sun making an appearance and boosting us into the 70s, clouds will increase tonight ahead of some tropical moisture heading our way for the later part of Tuesday and throughout Wednesday. Winds will remain light this evening and tonight. Temperatures will be in the upper 60s by sunset, then just the middle 60s toward 10 p.m. From the 1011 Severe Weather Center, I'm meteorologist Jessica Blum.
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0: Dial in now, 877-381-3811.
2: We have, as you would expect, ensured that our protective security advice and posture remain commensurate to the threat. But be assured, we are considering this from every possible angle, including that this may be actively committed by proxies or individuals either knowingly or unknowingly working on behalf of a foreign state.
3: Yeah, so if this was an Islamic terror proxy, because, you know, Iran, the largest state sponsor of terror in the world, you know, they happen to be responsible for Hamas, Hezbollah, the Houthis. So if by chance these are members of a terror proxy of Iran, so we're keeping our minds open to that. That's why we, the Great Brits, have released them on bail under 2 days that they were detained, and we released them on bail. But they could be members of an Islamic terror proxy. They could be members of an Iranian terror proxy. It's like a parallel universe. What world?

0: world is this? How does any of them make any sense? Brian Mudd in for Mark Levin, and this is the story of what went on in England over the weekend and what ended up taking place today, where you ended up having the five men that are said to be from London between the ages of 23 to 25 that were arrested and charged with suspected terror, but then released. And as we are working our way through this, I mean, we've got to be careful about speculation.
1: I'm also very conscious that there is a great deal of speculation about what may or may not have been previously known about potential threats or activity. As I hope the public will understand, I will not always be able to share this type of information. What I do ask is that the public understand that we work hand in glove with MI5 to keep them safe from a myriad of threats and do everything we can to protect them.
0: Well, that is good to know. That is just great to know. The same way that like whole boroughs in the greater London area are protected, right? You know, like under Sharia law, where you had whole boroughs that have been taken over in London, which is all part of the Islamist 100-year takeover plan. As I mentioned, if you missed it earlier in the hour, if you walk back to the onset of the Muslim Brotherhood's 100-year plan, the Islamic population in the greater London area was 2.6%. 20 years later, 7%. The most recent census, it was 15%. It is certainly larger than that now. We'd be guessing. We don't know exactly. But if you ran the overall numbers, you're probably up not far from 20% at this point. And it's all part of the plan coming together. So here you have the woke and politically correct left. And then also those who may not be, but just are blind to what's going on with the Islamists that are exacting a plan to populate and take over whole communities, eventually whole governments, and then whole countries. They're intentional. And it's really weird to think that, hold on, there are people that get up every day, and what their goal is to ideologically bring about this Islamic takeover in time. But the same way, and I think this can be helpful in a political sense, especially for folks that are students of the Great One, you know, the whole Saul Alinsky rules for radicals thing. We know progressivism has been the ultimate long game. And you take a look at progressivism that goes back to the early part of last century, ended up getting its rules in the form of the rules for radicals in the 60s, and has been just that grinding long game ever since. And you see how those pieces come together and how they're willing to do it. Well, the Islamists, the same way. 100-year plan to make this happen. And they are in year 51, and it's going pretty darn well. So let's talk about the implementation of Sharia or Islamic law. So not so coincidentally to this overall conversation, it happened to be over the weekend that Fox News highlighted the story of a born and raised Warren, Michigan man, his name Justin Tye, whose values, you might say, are just a little bit different than the other Michigan man. No, because you've got just your Midwestern values, Senate candidate in Michigan, El Said. So Justin Tye views Michigan just a little bit different than the other Michigan man running for Senate. But anyway, in the story entitled Michigan Man Doxed After Exposing His City's Booming Islamic Surge, takes defiant stand. So this Justin Tye was recently doxxed after bringing attention to his city's Islamic takeover. And Justin reported that the city that he's lived in for 57 years is in chaos, as you've had five mosques that have been established within 7 miles, with a sixth that is on the way, that every available church and every available business building that has been out there is being turned into something Islamic. He said, even including restaurants. Quoting a neighbor of Justin's in the story, the neighbor said, I'm normally laid back. Things don't bother me. But it's like, this is my neighborhood, and they're just taking it over. And that's what bothers me. And they don't care. Right. And that's correct, because there's nothing about Islam There's nothing about Islamic law that is compatible with Judeo-Christian values. Nothing that is compatible with Islam. There is nothing that is compatible with Islamic law that this country was founded upon. Nothing. You know, remember the exercise that we did with the proliferation of London's population. This is where your head might explode on this thing, although it may not come as the biggest surprise because of the reputation of Dearborn. But that same exercise we did for London, here is what's happened in Dearborn, Michigan, over that same window of time. So if you go right back around to about the onset of the Muslim Brotherhood's 100-year plan, Dearborn's Islamic population, 1980, stood at approximately 6%. Okay, 1980, about 6% Dearborn. By 2000, 28% of Dearborn's population was Islamic. By the way, back in 2000, 29% said they spoke Arabic at home. So 29% Islamic with 29% that spoke Arabic at home, which again gives you an idea of assimilation and the like. How about by the 2020 census? This is the most recent information we have to go on. As of 6 years ago, 55% of Dearborn's population was Islamic. Okay, so 6% to 55% in 40 years. You know, it's almost like it was part of a plan. And it's not exactly like Dearborn's small city either. And if it was 55% 6 years ago, again, I mean, no doubt the number's higher today. And we continue to see the stories out of Dearborn regularly to get an idea about that. And so how about Warren, Michigan? The focus of this most recent story by Fox. Well, it's starting from a much, much smaller base, but it tells its own kind of interesting story this way, and you can kind of see what the trajectory can be. In 1980, the Islamic population of Warren, Michigan was approximately 1%. 1%. By 2000, 2.5%. So more than doubled, but I mean, you're still working off small numbers. By 2020, it was 6%. Okay, so remember how in London, every 20 years, we saw just more than a doubling. Well, you continue to see that pattern here. Remember how in Dearborn, it was even bigger than that, but basically the same principle in play. From 6% to 55% inside of 40 years. That's what happened in Dearborn. So we've gone from 1%. To 6% as of 6 years ago in Warren. And by the way, that was just before the proliferation of what's described in the Fox News story, when Islamists came into the community and began taking over buildings of churches and businesses that didn't survive the Governor Gretchen Whitmer COVID lockdown policies. So what happened in Warren is Gretchen Whitmer killed every business there, and then the Islamists said, oh, well, we'll go ahead and take these over. Oh, and the churches, too. You know, the churches they knocked out, they turned the churches into mosques. Very nice. Thank you, Gretchen. Praise be. So the percentage is undoubtedly significantly higher in real time. If in 2020 it was 6%, and that was right before we saw the proliferation of what's described, where you had six mosques that popped up since then, a seventh that is being constructed right now, all these restaurants, all these other Islamist-related businesses. Again, not assimilation, just takeover. Well, you see what's going on. They're in the proliferation mode the way that Dearborn used to be. The Muslim Brotherhood's 100-year plan is about takeover. It's not about assimilation. This isn't about, well, if we're just tolerant. They're not interested in tolerance. They're interested in takeover. And what they will do is take advantage of the tolerance to bring about their takeover. And so this takes us full circle back to where we started with the London men, just the London lads, the London lads. Just your typical cricket-loving, for all we know. They're just like cricket-loving, monarch-loving Brits, these London lads. Oh, the youth of today. In the Muslim Brotherhood's 100-year plan, generational consolidation is in the sixth stage, or what should be considered the sixth phase of the takeover plan. That is the part of the plan when second and third generation Muslims in Western cultures would then begin to occupy increasingly prominent positions in politics, education, business, media, and civil society. This timeline and their plan corresponds to the 2050s. But here we are in the 2020s. If you take a look at the Muslim Brotherhood's 100-year plan and you take a look at where they anticipated being by the 2050s, with the second to third generation Muslims and Western cultures that would take on all these different roles in society, they think they're going to get there until the 2050s. Here we are in the 2020s, and from England to Michigan, the second generation Islamists are well ahead of plan. So we're culturally up against an ideological movement that seeks to use a combination of terrorism and population to bring about forced outcomes. Just like what we've seen with no-go zones in London and Gay Paris, which are already governed by Sharia law, to communities like Dearborn and Warren, which are in the process of doing more of the same. And meanwhile, Islamists have found a home in the Democrat Party. They've grown a significant and growing footprint there, too. Remember, that was all part of the plan. But the left in this country and the ever-woke British government are just seemingly more interested in political correctness than even protecting their citizens or our bases against terrorists. So doing what we've been doing by placating Islamists in the name of tolerance, that's exactly what they count on. That's exactly what they're exploiting for desired takeover. It's still about Islam, and they are still continuing to win. And it seems like every time we have an example, it becomes even that much more absurd, like with what we're dealing with today. For example,
1: I have spoken before about the increasing breadth and complexity of the threats that we are facing. Often this threat becomes visible to us as criminal activity, often at a small scale, and committed by individuals whose primary aim is not terrorism, but a quick financial gain. It can be harder to spot. And to that end, I would ask the public to remain vigilant and report anything suspicious to the police.
0: Oh, there you go. It could just be a little terror for hire. It could just be a side hustle. You know, who hasn't thought about becoming an Islamic terrorist in the name of a little side hustle? It could just be that they're looking to make a little extra money. Who hasn't wanted to pad the pocket by, you know, doing a little Islamic terror? Loading three vans up with chemicals, putting on some masks, and going to a military base to try to blow things. I mean, who hasn't considered that possibility? Just these young London lads and their little side hustle. Meanwhile, what do you think those behind the terror plot are thinking? What do you think the Muslim Brotherhood leaders, as they are continuing to carry out their 100-year plan, what do you think they're thinking about all this? I'm Brian Mudd, in for the great one.
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2: 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They know they're probably wrong. 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

0: and I wouldn't have done that. Look, they've been very good. They worked with us very closely. We know everything about them. We would not have released them.
1: Yeah, it's a Trump presser today, and he's asked, hey, so how do you feel about these five London, the London lads. First of all, Trump said, yeah, you know, our intelligence folks have been working with England. We've been tracking these guys for a while, which, by the way, all the other BS that I played from the Scotland Yard guy that said, well, we have a very open mind and these could have been people that were just like doing a side hustle, you know? You never know that they released on bail in under 2 days, charged with attempted terrorism, released on bail. Trump saying, yeah, we've been tracking these guys with British intelligence. And he complimented them by saying, yeah, they've been doing a good job. I don't know how much, because it seems like they may not necessarily have been caught in time for whatever it is they were about to carry out, had it not been for one of the farmers that actually was like, hey, this doesn't look good, and called authorities when she saw the masked five London lads outside of those three vans blocking the road to the Air Force base. So Trump, he's like, yeah, they're doing a great job over there. No, I can't believe they were released. We never would have released them in the United States. No, nobody in their right freaking mind would have released five terror suspects targeting an Air Force base. But in London, Scotland Yard, they're doing it, and they're protecting their identities. Because, you know, I mean, we wouldn't want to jump to any conclusions or anything like that, you know? Unbelievable, these people. All right, so you might not feel it yet, but we're actually winning the Iran war. I know.
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15: He calls
7: this a very serious situation. I'm Lisa Lucera, Fox News. Secretary of State Marco Rubio's first public comments after five men were arrested in England near a U.S.-controlled airbase.
8: It's one that clearly involves the hands of a foreign actor.
7: On Fox's Hannity, Air Base RAF Fairford has been in use for U.S. missions against Iran. The men, all British and in their 20s, were arrested on suspicion of terror and explosives offenses. They're out on bail. The U.K. police say the investigation continues. President Trump said this afternoon he was surprised the men were released on bail, and the president is rejecting Iran's latest ceasefire talks.
15: President Trump is not signing off on an Iranian offer to reopen the Strait of Hormuz as part of a week-long ceasefire. The president says the plan is an act of desperation, arguing Iran is losing badly and on the verge of economic collapse. Iran's foreign minister says only diplomacy will end the conflict, characterizing the U.S. position as a deadlock. Negotiators from both countries are continuing talks through mediators, though an agreement to end the fighting, reopen the strait, and lift a U.S. naval blockade has not been reached. President Trump says he is still considering whether or not to renew airstrikes.
7: Fox's Jared Halpern at the White House. The cleanup underway along the Atlantic coast after a nor'easter that hung around for 2.5 days.
16: It wasn't the inland fresh water flooding, the rain flooding that was a concern. It was the coastal flooding, the seawater coming in. Now, for the last 5 days, we've had an onshore wind. It's been pushing the water in, even during low tide. The low tide not able to escape that much because the wind is essentially pinning it in like a wall. Now the flow, it's moving directly out into the Atlantic, which is great news. That means we don't have any more coastal flooding concerns, but the damage has already been done.
7: Fox Weather's Bob Van Dillen in Manasquan, New Jersey. In the Pacific, Hurricane Polo is beginning to flood some streets in Baja California, sir. 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
18: That heat's going to be out there for one more day.
19: Temperatures being 30 degrees above average.
2: 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Just click listen, then swipe right and hear the latest news updates on your time. 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
7: Bond set for a third man charged in connection with the death of a black Mississippi woman whose body was later hanged in a tree.
20: It's a $5 million bond for 45-year-old Eric Clark, charged in connection with the death of 29-year-old Tasia Fortune. Police say she was killed in a drug dispute before her body was placed in a tree behind an abandoned house in Jackson, Mississippi. Clark turned himself in last week. Tasia Fortune was black, and her body's discovery stoked fear and memories of actual lynchings in Mississippi. Eric Clark and two other men charged in Fortune's death are black. The victim's body was found in a tree on August 3rd. Paul Stevens, Fox News.
7: The Trump administration asking the Supreme Court to get involved after a lower court order blocked a ban on gender-affirming medical care and social accommodations for a transgender inmate.
21: The Federal Bureau of Prisons tried to implement a new policy this year ending transition treatment for transgender prisoners, including hormone therapy, modification surgeries, and social accommodations. But a lower court blocked it temporarily, and an appeals court sided with the lower court. Now the Trump administration's asking the U.S. Supreme Court to intervene. In the filing, Trump administration attorneys say the policy change toward transgender prisoners is justified, that prior accommodations did not reflect the latest scientific information, and that providing transition care raised security and administrative concerns that outweighed any benefit. Jessica Rosenthal, Fox News.
7: A Dutch man whose journey from cyber criminal to reformed security professional was widely covered in the media has been arrested as part of an investigation into the hacker group Shiny Hunters. Dutch police say the 24-year-old, whom they did not identify, will appear in court tomorrow. Shiny Hunters is known for large-scale data breaches and extortion, most notably for the hack earlier this month of the FBI. I'm Lisa Lucera, and this is Fox News.
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0: From some afternoon sun making an appearance and boosting us into the 70s, clouds will increase tonight ahead of some tropical moisture heading our way for the later part of Tuesday and throughout Wednesday. Winds will remain light this evening and tonight. Temperatures will be in the upper 60s by sunset, then just the middle 60s toward 10 p.m. From the 10-11 Severe Weather Center, I'm meteorologist Jessica Blum.
2: 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I said, hey! 1499.3 KLIN, the voice of Lincoln. 1499.3 KLIN. 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
1: He's here now, broadcasting from the underground command post, deep in the bowels of a hidden bunker, somewhere under the brick and steel of a nondescript building. We've once again made contact with our leader, Mark Levin.
22: Hey there. So we're winning. We're winning. I know you are. Like, if we're winning, I'm tired. I am tired of this win. I want to actually win. You might not feel like it. It may not feel that way yet. But this weekend, taking a step back with everything that's happened, I became completely convinced that we are winning the Iran war, and that when Trump says it's not going to be a lot longer, I really don't think it is now. I really don't think it is. Now, I always fashion myself as a realist that will err on the side of optimism, so maybe this is the erring on the side of optimism. But as always, there are two sides to stories, one side of facts, and I'm going to lay out the facts, and I'll report, and you can decide by the time we get to the end of them. This is Trump at the Oval Office today about Iran.
23: We're going to win. As far as I'm concerned, it's going to be one way or the other. It's going to go pretty quickly, too.
22: Going to go pretty quickly now. It's all going to be good. By the way, Brian Mudd here for Mark Levin. Mark will be back with all of us tomorrow night, so you can look forward to that. It's always an honor and a pleasure to be here with you. You can check me out socially at Brian Mudd Radio, and love it when you check out the podcast, the Brian Mudd Show podcast. A lot of you folks I know listen to the podcast, and it is truly appreciated. Okay, so about this, about Iran, about us actually winning and things going better than it would seem. So, I mean, the question for you is does it feel like we're winning the Iran war, right? I asked a number of people that today, and I got a lot of strange looks back. Like, nobody's feeling, even people that I know that are Trump supporters, nobody's like, yeah, no, this is great. Really. And given that President Trump's Real Clear Politics approval rating on Iran is only 33% right now, I'd say the answer for most is, probably not. Probably does not feel like we're winning. But then, you know, you stop to think, what is the point of reference for almost every American? If we're going to talk about, hey, how are things actually going with Iran? I mean, what really goes on there? The point of reference is pretty much a singular thing, isn't it? It seemingly, essentially, comes down to just whatever the heck it is that we're paying for gas. And so every time they go to the pump and the price for what you pay goes up, probably feels like a loss. Like we are losing this thing. This sucks. But here's the thing, and it is not an insignificant one. I'm convinced we're winning and that we are maybe just weeks away now, as Trump is saying. You know, at first, it's kind of like the contractor thing. You know, Trump originally, one of the things you never want to hear, and if you've done a lot of renovations, and I will not bore you with the details, what my wife and I have gone through, but we have renovated historic properties, and oh my gosh. So we know the ultimate pain of what you can go through in contracting experiences. But the one thing you never want to hear from a contractor when you ask, okay, how long is this project going to take? Is 2 weeks. Because if you get the answer of 2 weeks, you're not close. Like, it's 2 weeks could be 2 months, 2 years. Who the heck really knows? You know, the contractor answer is always 2 weeks. It's like a bad joke. And so we started the Iran war, and Trump said 6 weeks. And then became 6 months. And then most recently, he's saying that after the election. And when he was saying it last week at the UN, I still think it's going to be after the election. I mean, ironically, that meant another 6 weeks. As the election is 5 weeks from tomorrow. So here's the deal. Through some analysis, also through studying a lot of the posturing by various leaders over the weekend, but also with an understanding of the big picture, I believe that we are close to winning this thing. What was your thought process of what took place with the meeting surrounding the UN General Assembly and President Trump's meeting with King Chai Kum, with Xi Jinping? I mean, we did actually have some substantive things that took place last week. Like, for example, and isn't this classic? I mean, the most pervasive form of bias in news media is omission. I mean, make no mistake. Your godless souls and slanderous news media, your GSS legacy media just sucks. But actually, the horrible reporting they do just on the daily is not the worst form of bias they typically engage in. It's omission of information. How big of a deal was it when Trump would talk about Greenland as the 51st state, or maybe 52nd if Canada came in first, you know? I mean, how big of a story was that blown up to be, and for how long? And so, last week, what comes together? The Greenland security deal. We got the security deal with the Great Danes. Done. Well, by the way, almost literally, I found this to be a pretty hilarious thing. I thought Trump was just kidding. I thought it was just like a Trumpian thing. When, like, last year, when he was talking about making Greenland the 51st state, he was saying, yeah, you know, like, right now their military is a guy on a dog sled or something like that. No, they actually have a dog patrol. Like, one of the places that we're moving into and that we're going to begin to expand our military presence and build out is actually used by the Greenland military for their dog patrol. I mean, can you imagine? They got like a dude with a gun and a husky, and offshore you've got China with a destroyer. Like, are we serious, people? So yes, we got the security done with the Great Danes. And we're going to have as much military presence on that island as we want. And we're going to be able to keep at bay the growing influence of Russia and China over Greenland, over that territory, especially as you now have Arctic shipping that's opened up with the icebreakers that are turning that into this huge strategic shipping lane. That's what this was always about. And one of the things that always cracks me up, too, about your GSS news media and your libtards, none of them have read Art of the Deal yet. They still don't get it. I mean, if Greenland really wanted to become the 51st state, like if they early on are like, you know what? I mean, maybe Trump would have pushed for it, but that's not what he was going for. He never thought that was realistic. What he always goes for is the big ask on everything. I mean, all you have to, he wrote the book in 1987, and the leftist libtard, they still have not read this thing. And so they still don't understand how this whole thing works. So Trump last week gets everything that he wanted to get done, a year and a half in the making with Greenland. And it's not even a story. So by the way, if that was the only thing that happened last week, that would have been a pretty big thing. There also was the punting of the Chinese trade war stuff until January. Those were really the only two substantive things that you would say came out of last week. But there is so much more that is evident that happened behind the scenes. So let me start in on that. You know, commonly news reports and most takes were similar to this characterization depicted by NBC. This was an NBC story over the weekend. Trump, Xi wrap up state visit centered on spectacle over substance. Mm-hmm. Spectacle over substance. Here's a clue. NBC News doesn't have one. And I don't know what's more hilarious, that NBC and related GSS news accounts think that they know the extent of what was discussed and maybe even negotiated behind the scenes by President Trump and Xi Jinping. Or this day and age, you know, there really are that many fewer people that work in legacy news media. I mean, staffs are a lot smaller and jobs are harder to come by these days. I mean, it really is, in some respects, impressive that you have people who still don't know things, but report stuff and are able to maintain jobs. So kudos to them. Kudos to the people who don't know things, but report stuff and maintain employment. That in and of itself is a talent, I think. But anyways, the most important thing to remember when it comes to China, when it comes to Russia, when it comes to Iran is what? Is that they're all aligned. They're the modern axis, right? And the most influential, the most important player in this axis is whom? Well, it's China, of course, right? So as I've said for a very long time, and you have heard me say this if you've heard me guess for Mark on occasion too, it is always important to remember that China is in China. China is also Russia. China is also Iran. China is also North Korea with a little rocket man. That China has also been Venezuela, Cuba, and Nicaragua too. So pause and think about the health of China's Axis network for a minute. Think about how well China and their Axis network are doing right now. Ukraine's success this year at striking deep into Russia has been huge. They've used our weapons, the ones that we've sold them, not just given to them, but have actually sold through NATO. They've had huge success in nailing Russian energy targets. And so here you have a country that runs its economy on oil and vodka. Or more like they're on vodka and it runs on oil. But so that's the thing. And over the past month plus, we have reached a point where up to 60% of Russia's refining capacity has been knocked offline. I mean, it's a crazy thing when you see gas lines in Russia because they can't refine gas. Now, I mean, the crap of that situation is that is what is predominantly responsible for the spike in diesel. Because what's happened is with so much Russian refining capacity offline, and by the way, you also have refining capacity that's offline in Iran, in the UAE, in parts of Jordan. I mean, there have been all kinds of, you know, issues in the Middle East, but Russia is the biggie. That puts more demand on the world market, and so it shoots up prices everywhere. That's where the biggest increases come from. But just think for a moment, you know, we sit there and we go, man, you know, this sucks when you take a look at fuel prices here. But Russia, up to 60% of their refining capacity knocked offline. And month over month, this is just what's happened most recently. Oil exports from Russia, and we always talk about the Strait of Hormuz and the Red Sea, the Houthis. Oil exports month over month from Russia fell by 32%. Now, just imagine for a moment if something like that happened over here. Our economy is nowhere near as built upon energy as Russia's. But imagine for a moment if 60% of our refining capacity was knocked offline, 32% of our oil. I mean, can't begin to imagine. The cheapest gas in the country would look like California, and California would look like a post-relevant place, which pretty close to being already. And here's the thing. Nearly half of Russia's government spending happens to come from what? Energy export revenues. So Russia has entered an energy crisis that's prompting an economic crisis. And then that takes us to Iran. How bad are things in Iran? Pick up there next. I'm Brian Mudd, in for the great one.
1: Mark Levin.
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0: So the president in the Oval today talking about how things went with Xi.
1: We had a great meeting with President Xi. I would say I would rate it as a, on the scale of 0 to 10, I would rate it a 12. Very respectful, very good, great meeting.
0: There you go. It's 20% better than perfect. Things went so well with China, 20% better than perfect. And it wasn't 20% better than perfect just because, you know, we had a nice visit to the National Archives. There's real stuff that happened behind the scenes. So, working through why I have become a believer that we are getting close to the end of the Iran war and why we are winning. Russia is in a full-fledged energy crisis right now. 60% of the refining capacity offline, 32% drop in oil exports month over month. They got problems. Iran itself. Iran's current inflation rate is 84%. You hear numbers thrown around. The real number, I ended up doing an analysis on this, not this weekend, but the weekend before. When I did it, I got to 84% as a real number. That's a year-over-year inflation rate of 84%. Our inflation rate is 3.4%, and people are like, oh my gosh, I can't do this. We're at 3.4. They're at 84%. Gas itself, what everybody is upset about, the inflation rate on gas is 51%. Okay, you're paying 51% more for a gallon of gas compared to a year ago. Even gas itself isn't as close as just the average thing in society. It is unimaginable. To give you an idea, you know, the peak of the Great Depression, the worst we saw at a clip was 28%. So what they're going through in Iran is multiples worse than the peak of the Great Depression in this country. It's unimaginable for us. And since the Iran war, their oil exports have fallen between 86 to 100% based on the day. We had Scott Beston telling us that they're down to like 2 weeks worth of oil left in Iran altogether to be able to try to sneak through the strait or through other means. And so the country is currently collapsing. Because, again, even if you want to do terroristic things, you still got to have money to do terroristic things, don't you? You can be an ideological, well-imaming, 12th Imam terrorist-sponsoring organization. You still have to have money. And they're collapsing. And then there's Venezuela, which had been aligned with China, but since Trump made Maduro go missing, no longer is. And with the broader situation enveloping Cuba, you see what's happening to that Axis network. We'll be right back. Brian Mudd in for Mark Levin.
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ahead of some tropical moisture heading our way for the later part of Tuesday and throughout Wednesday. Winds will remain light this evening and tonight. Temperatures will be in the upper 60s by sunset, then just the middle 60s toward 10 p.m. From the 10-11 Severe Weather Center, I'm meteorologist Jessica Blum.

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0: Levin, making conservatism great again. Dial in now, 877-381-3811.
1: Yeah, so we really are, I believe, on the brink of being able to win in Iran and actually mitigate the entire Chinese Axis network. And one of the things from the very beginning was the big picture. How do you end up combating China without getting involved at some point in World War III? Bring the Axis to its knees. Bring the Axis to their knees. President talking about Iran.
2: Well, I'm rejecting their deal. They want to make a deal where they open the strait immediately because they're losing so badly. You know, you don't read that, or you don't see that in the fake news.
1: Well, you wouldn't see that in the fake news. Brian Mudd in for Mark Levin is talking about what went on over the past week and what's going on in these countries that are aligned with China, that are part of this whole Axis network, and then Iran specifically. So when you take a look at what's going on between Russia, between Iran, Venezuela, Cuba, the only countries in the Chinese Axis that are not in crisis, that are not in economic crisis, or that are just no longer aligned with China since Trump took Venezuela out of play, are North Korea and Nicaragua. And anyway, when I say out of crisis, they're just in their normal state of dysfunction. That's it. And all this disruption has led to China significantly slowing down its oil imports. This is a pretty remarkable thing. You know, where does China get the largest share of its oil from? Historically, it's been Russia. Second, it's been Iran. And they also ended up getting about 80% of the oil that came out of Venezuela previously.

0: They're not getting any of that now. So what's actually happened in China? China is completely reliant on imports for fuel. China's oil imports fell by 32% by the end of June, to the lowest level since 2017. And most recently, imports are 40% lower in China. Why? Because they just can't get the oil. They simply don't have access to the energy that they used to, which is the ultimate negotiating chip for President Trump. China, right along during this whole thing, has not been in the position to be able to operate militarily. Let's say they wanted to get, you know, like chaos theory. You got everything going on with Russia. We're bogged down with Iran. Now China's going to make the move on Taiwan or whatever else. China has not been in a position to be able to operate militarily on a large scale while still operating the needs within the country domestically, because they just don't have the energy. Think about how much weaker China's position currently is than it was prior to Trump's second term. When President Trump and the administration say that we hold all the cards, I mean, everybody's like, yeah, whatever. If we held all the cards, this thing would be over and we wouldn't be paying, you know, $4.50 for gas or whatever. But when he says stuff like that, this is what he really means. Remember, time and again, Trump always says stuff that sounds nuts, or just like, even his supporters are like, I'm frustrated with you for now. And this whole Greenland thing's even an example. Like, nobody, even his supporters, took him all that seriously. Like, yeah, Greenland, 51st state. And here Trump gets, this past week, the deal that he wanted all along. Complete autonomy militarily in Greenland. Everything we want. And they cannot bring in any other military. They can't have any influence from China or from Russia. We got everything that Trump wanted. And so when we hold all the cards, it's not just about Iran. It's about all of it. China's axis has been kneecapped. They've been kneecapped. It's getting worse in real time for all of them. And effectively, the price we've paid for all that to take place is about 50% more at the pump, with an economy that's actually growing rather remarkably. This is something I'm going to talk about in the third hour. So let me ask you again, who's winning exactly? And hopefully now might be a little bit clearer. But Trump will tell you who's winning.
1: We're winning tremendously. We have total control of the Hormuz Strait. Massive amounts of oil are coming out of the Hormuz Strait. Last night we had 29 ships come out. They want to make a deal, and I think that's fine. I like making a deal, too.
0: I like deals. I wrote a book on it. And this takes us to some of what may be inferred. They really went down with Xi's visit to D.C. Our goals are currently aligned on Russia and Iran. Remember, I mean, China's aligned in their axis network here, but I mean, the differences are huge with Russia and Iran. What does Putin want? Putin wants to reconstruct the old Soviet Union, right? Does China care about that? Not especially. They just want Russian oil. China's aligned with Iran, right? Does China want Iran to be nuclear? Oh, hell no. The last thing that China wants, a bunch of crazy Islamic terrorists starting a nuclear World War III. And the last freaking thing that China wants. They just want Iran's oil. And at a below market rate, which are the deals they had cut with Russia and Iran. Because that's the other thing with China is, not only are they not getting the energy that Russia and Iran can't provide them or Venezuela, but the energy they had been getting from them was well below market rate. So when they go out and get the oil, they have to buy at market rate. And that really puts a crimp in their finances. China just wants the energy. So they don't want what's happening in Russia to continue. They don't want what's happening in Iran to continue. And they don't want Iran to have a nuclear weapon either. Take a look at what was said heading into and over the weekend. Iran's president said that Iran wanted to go back to the MOU from June, along with reopening the Strait of Hormuz. If you go back to the MOU originally, who was it that was really pushing for it back then? If you think about it, it really was us, right? Trump set a timeline, and right before that timeline, that deadline he set, we end up saying, hey, we got this thing done. You didn't hear Iran publicly saying, yeah, we want to do this MOU. You heard the president saying, we're going to get it done. But now, what do you hear? Iran's president, from Fox News last week to CBS, anybody, any media outlet that'll listen to him, we want to do the deal. We wanted the MOU. We just want to go back to the MOU. Iran even said at one point over the weekend in our media, U.S. media, that they'll agree to nuclear weapons inspectors in the country. This is a vastly different tune. And so after President Trump rejected these terms, Iran on Sunday said, well, he just said that publicly. They're still waiting for official word on their offer, holding open hope that Trump will take the offer. And we've heard that from the Trump administration, the talks are continuing this week. So you have to ask yourself, what would have suddenly brought all this about? Think about this in the context of what really took place with Xi. The meeting that, according to Trump, was 20% better than perfect. If anything, the message from Xi to Iran's regime would have been what? Because you notice Iran's president didn't get vocal about, we want to do the MOU, we want to do the MOU, until after Trump's meeting with Xi. So what do you think Xi's message to Iran would have been coming out of that meeting with Trump? You think it might have been, it's time for you to get something done? Not that somehow or another help from the Chi-Coms is on the way? So think about this, especially with the midterm elections only 5 weeks away. Why wouldn't President Trump do the MOU? Why not? He wanted to do it originally. So now if Iran's desperate to do the MOU and they're even saying so publicly, why wouldn't he just do it to at least provide temporary relief that might help him in the GOP politically? As a reminder, back during the few weeks where the MOU was actually moving forward, oil prices came all the way back down to $68 a barrel. That was essentially the price before the war. I mean, we came within like a dollar of where we were before the start of the war. So why wouldn't Trump do that as we're only 5 weeks away and it's the single best shot of Republicans not getting waxed in 5 weeks? Well, he's not taking the deal because he wants Republicans to get waxed. It's because he believes there's an even better deal. And he said this. He said, you know what? We would have taken that deal before, but you screwed it up. And you're in a worse position now. So you're going to pay more. So Trump sees that there's an even better deal, an even better opportunity for the U.S. because the axis is cracking and their economies are crumbling. Again, Iran has a super high pain tolerance. These are ideologues bent on their well-imaming, Islamic-imaming, you know, we're going to bring about, you know, the end of the world, wash the world in blood. They are bat-crap crazy nut Islamists. But you still have to have money to do that stuff. You can't do Islamic terroristic things if you don't have money. How can Iran's terror proxies continue to, how can Iran continue to have Hamas be Hamas? How can they continue to have Hezbollah be Hezbollah? How can they continue to have the Houthis be Houthis if they don't have the money and the equipment to fund them? I mean, they don't even have the money to fund the IRGC at this point. And with only 2 weeks of oil left in Iran, period, what's going to happen then? And so from the very beginning of this thing, back in February, what I've said is that if we were able to get energy prices down just to where they were basically before the war, the average American probably wouldn't even care what happens with Iran or Russia or China. And the average American is just so in their own little thing that it's like, whatever. And so this really is only about gas prices for the most part for the average person. So on that note, consider this. As Trump was saying, yeah, complete control of the Strait of Hormuz, which people are like, yeah, we've heard this how many times, and it's obviously not true. Well, here is what's happened over the past 3 weeks. Over the past 3 weeks, we averaged 14 ships going through the Strait today per day to 15 ships the next week, to 19 ships last week. There were 20 ships in the previous 24-hour window at the time I put the research together. And so what we're seeing is that the trend for traffic is remaining higher. And so this also corresponds directly to the recent peak in energy prices. At the point where traffic began to rise, oil prices did begin to fall. And we hit like 106, 107 going back a few weeks ago. Now we're back down around 92-ish. So what's the biggest change and what's behind the recent growth? Saudi Arabian oil. Since the peak disruption with the East and West pipeline, Saudi Arabia's daily output, it's up 2.2 million barrels per day. It's about 43% below pre-war levels and recovering. And so all of Iran's leverage surrounds keeping the strait closed, energy prices higher. Iran's running out of money for everything. And if the U.S. has turned the corner in improving traffic through the Strait of Hormuz on top of it, the situation is only going to get incrementally better for us while it continues to get much worse for the mullahs in Iran. And so these are reasons why Iran really does have a reason to be desperate now. It's not just another, I think this is going to be over soon from Trump. There really is a finite reason why they can only hang in here so long. And it makes sense why they now are publicly saying, we want to do the deal. We want to do the deal, the one they signed off on originally. And why President Trump isn't so quick to take it. We're winning. And in a much bigger way than is probably being portrayed or that is appreciated with the crumbling of the Axis powers and the thwarting of what at worst could have been World War III. I mean, what a brilliant way to kneecap at the same time the Chinese. John in Cisco, Texas, been patient hanging on. John, welcome to the show.
2: Well, thank you for taking my call, Brian, and as well as Mr. Calls for your fascinating discussion tonight. And before I go on, I just got to tell you, I'm doing two of the I'm blessed to be doing two of the things that I like the most in this world. One of them is driving my tractor. And the other one is listening to the Mark Levin show, and you've been able to meet both those things tonight, and I just want to thank you.
0: Well, God bless you. Thank you.
2: If we could turn back just for a second, I mean, I'd really like to comment on the current discussion, but when I called originally, I wanted to talk a little bit about what constructive things might be possible to stave off this, shall we say, Islamic invasion. And Mr. Carl Screener asked me, he said, well, let's put the shoe in the other foot, John. What do you think would be a viable strategy? And I've been thinking about it since I've been on hold. And my idea was, well, let's have a constitutional amendment that prevents, foreign-born individuals from assuming any public office, but not just that, and not stop there though, but actually make it so that their children would have to assimilate. And so, you put up basically another added, shall we say, two generations or roughly 50 years onto that.
0: Yeah, I hear what you're saying, John. And I'll pick this up and address it on the other side. Got to take a quick break. We'll be right back. I'm Brian Mudd, in for the great one.
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0: have the best income numbers per individual in the history of our country. People are making more money than they've ever made before. With all of that, oil will come dropping down as soon as Iran gives up, as soon as the war is over, which will be soon. Oil is going to come plummeting down, and oil prices are coming down.
1: And I'm going to tie all that into what we're going to get into in the third hour as well. But first, John reached out before the break, was talking about, you know, restrictions on those that are foreign-born. This got into the Islamic takeover that I've been talking about pertaining to London and what went on with the London lads, the five terrorists that were released on bail today, but then also the takeover of various communities in this country. And there is a way to constitutionally do this. In fact, President Trump himself did it. You might recall during his first administration, the so-called Muslim ban, right? The leftist media would call it a Muslim ban. And he restricted from predominantly Islamic countries a number of them that were not allowed to immigrate into this country. And the left, of course, challenged. And in the case, it was actually known as Trump versus Hawaii. This was the most recent time it was upheld. The Trump administration won the Supreme Court that the country does, the president does have the broad authority to be able to do this. Therefore, as you talked about, hey, we could do a constitutional amendment, that type of thing. Yeah, we could. You could also do it through simple law in with Congress if you wanted to as well to put restrictions in place. The one thing you can't do is ideological. So you literally couldn't say, hey, if these people are, you know, Islamists, you can't come. But if you're not, then you can't.
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21: Actor is responsible. I'm Lee Silicera, Fox News. Secretary of State Marco Rubio reacting to the arrest of five men on suspicion of terror and explosives offensive at RAS Fairford, a U.S.-run base in England. He tells Fox's Sean Hannity.
22: We are dealing with elements in the world, and in the case of Iran, for example, who have openly threatened to attack American interests globally. We're going to always take that very seriously. There'll be repercussions for that if it ever were to happen or even attempted.
21: The British men are in their 20s. Authorities say they remain under investigation. The base has been used for U.S. bombing missions against Iran. President Trump said this afternoon the U.S. and Iran continue to talk through mediators. And as for the conflict's outcome...
23: We're going to win. It's
6: As far as I'm concerned, it's going to be one way or the other. It's going to go pretty quickly.
21: The president predicting once that happens, gas prices will fall and inflation will be eradicated. Senate Democratic leader Chuck Schumer said prices continue to go up and Americans don't want to wait any longer for the deal to be made. By a vote of 77 to 22, the Senate has passed a sweeping bill that would rein in payments for college sports.
8: The Protect College Sports Act got bipartisan support in the Senate, but not without disagreement. It creates a national standard instead of state-by-state rules on NIL, transfer eligibility, and conference size. Or as co-author, Texas Republican Ted Cruz put it,
12: this bill puts an end to the chaos plaguing college athletics.
8: New Jersey Democrat Cory Booker expressed concern that athletes have not had enough of a voice.
21: Fox's Grinnell Scott. The measure next goes to the House, but they may not take it up until after the midterms. The Trump administration revoking the visas of 27 Latin American officials, former officials, and their families, including Bolivia's attorney general, over accusations of corruption. 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
21: Prosecutors are reopening an investigation into allegations that seven Cornell University frat brothers drugged and gang-raped an underage student in 2024.
29: There's renewed scrutiny into rape allegations weeks after the victim, a former Cornell student identified as Jane Doe, filed suit alleging she was drugged and sexually assaulted at a frat house in Ithaca, New York in 2024. The Tompkins County DA saying the civil lawsuit raised allegations which weren't part of the original police report. Among the defendants, Cornell University, several Chi Phi fraternity organizations, a local bar, and seven current and former students, only two of whom were allegedly expelled. Chi Phi's chapter is still barred from campus, and its national headquarters says it unequivocally condemns sexual violence. Lillian Wu, Fox News.
21: Reports say other accused frat members received lesser discipline, including being forced to attend workshops and write essays. There's new technology that's supposed to keep AI from breaking out of its boundaries.
30: Artificial intelligence chipmaker NVIDIA has released software it says can prevent AI agents from going rogue. The Open Agent Safety Platform will help developers to test, deploy, and secure AI agents, and it includes technology that can quarantine the AI agents in milliseconds if there's an attempt to move outside boundaries. The protective software follows recent incidents where AI agents from OpenAI and Anthropic went rogue and bypassed safety controls. Ginny Cosola, Fox News.
21: The NFL has asked the Department of Homeland Security to take down a video on social media that shows highlights of Hall of Famer Brian Dawkins' pregame walkout as he chants, "The time has come," and includes the caption, "Our time has come," and shows a caravan of migrants. I'm Lisa Lacera. This is Fox News.
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31: Cloudy skies with mild temperatures Monday night into Tuesday morning. Low temperature right around 66 degrees. We could see a few scattered showers Tuesday morning, but rain becoming more likely Tuesday afternoon. High temperature near 76 degrees. A flood watch is in effect from Tuesday evening through Thursday evening. More rain expected on Wednesday. From the 1011 Severe Weather Center, I'm Chief Meteorologist Brett Anderson.
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1: He's here. Now, broadcasting from the underground command post, deep in the bowels of a hidden bunker, somewhere under the brick and steel of a nondescript building, we've once again made contact with our leader, Mark Levin.
3: Well, it's a tale of two economies. Tale of two economies. But is it? But is it? I'm not so sure it is even the tale of two economies. You know, in the second hour of the show, I challenged the notion that Iran is going to continue as it has been in perpetuity and that we really might be getting close to the end of it. It might not just be Trump saying, hey, we're really close this time. If you miss it, for that matter, if you missed the first hour, be sure to check out the Mark Levin Show podcast at the conclusion today. I want to talk about the economy here for a minute, because that is ultimately what this election is going to come down to. And it's the reality that all of us live within every single day. The frustrations of the Iran war on affordability and related things. This is President Trump speaking at the UN last week.
4: Our economy is the envy of the world. Our military is the most powerful on earth. Our technology is second to none, and we are leading in virtually everything.
3: In what I ended up hearing from some folks, some listeners, was that, hey, that's tone deaf. It's tone deaf. And I'll admit, at first, you know, you kind of take a look at the mood of the room. The average American certainly is not saying, hey, you know, the economy is kicking butt and taking names, right? Man, I feel great. But one thing I decided to do after that speech last week, like, you know what? I'm going to get every single economic thing down. I'm going to put down every metric I got, every number there is, and I'm going to see where we really stand. And as always, there are two sides to stories, one side to facts. Let the facts talk for themselves. And what I'll tell you is I was even slightly taken aback by the end conclusion. So let's do this. Let's go through it. And what I'll start by saying is that U.S. business continues to boom. Our businesses at large have been booming. But U.S. business continues to boom specifically is a quote. Now, it's not a quote from me. It was actually the recent statement from S&P Global Market Intelligence Chief Economist Chris Williamson. And he made that statement after key economic indicators. And so as I dive into this point, probably would be worthwhile reminding you, obviously I'm not Mark Levin. You are going to be fortunate, as am I, to have him tomorrow. So Mark will be back. I am Brian Mudd. You can catch me at Brian Mudd Radio socially and catch the Brian Mudd Show podcast wherever you get your podcasts. So about this, Chris Williamson, a statement that U.S. business continues to boom. We had a lot of key economic indicators recently that pointed to what looks like a ridiculously positive, and for that matter, historic direction. An economy that at certain points is so much better than even the most optimistic person out there probably appreciates it. And I'm going to spare the wonky specifics. You know, I was talking about the S&P Global Market Intelligence Chief Economist guy. I will not get into the wonkiness of the S&P Global Services and Manufacturing Indexes, but it's like this. The gain in the demand for services in our economy is the highest that it's been in 5 years since the recovery from COVID lockdowns. And the total manufacturing demand in our economy hit the highest level in 4 years, too. But the bigger thing is not just that we're seeing economic gains that we haven't seen since the end of the pinheaded pandemic lockdowns. I mean, it's really easy to say, hey, look, these are huge gains. These are the best year-over-year performances we've had since we did the dumbest thing we've done and locked our economies down. It's real easy to get big, big bounce-back numbers off of lockdown kind of stupidity. But we're getting into territory when you take a look at what the economy was doing at this time last year, which is growing, that is historic. In the words of Williamson, to put the growth surge in context, barring the spike in demand following the opening up of the economy after the COVID-19 lockdowns, the latest improvement in business activity is the greatest recorded since early 2015. Business is clearly booming now in both manufacturing and services. Okay, and if you're wondering what that might mean for the overall U.S. economy, the answer is almost everything. Almost everything. The combination of services and manufacturing equates to 83.1% of the overall U.S. economy. Okay, so 83.1% of the overall U.S. economy is operating at the greatest levels recorded since early 2015. Business is booming in manufacturing and services. So 83.1% of the economy is booming. Okay, so independent of any other dynamics, that's significant. Incidentally, this is backed up by about every other economic indicator you might locate too. So corporate earnings posted a non-recession record growth rate of nearly 29% last quarter. And it's amazing, 29% growth year over year when the economy was growing last year. The Atlanta Federal Reserve's GDP Now estimate for the annualized growth rate for the third quarter. Third quarter ends here in a couple of days, right? So by the time you get to the end of the quarter, they have a decent grasp on where they think it's the ball's going to land. So the Fed's best estimate says that the quarter we're about to finish is going to have an annualized growth rate of 5%. 5%. GDP growth at 5.5. Remember when Obama said, and when Trump was saying, we're going to get the economy growing again at 4% when he was running in 2016. Remember, what's he going to do? A magic wand? And then Trump did get it growing to 4%. The Federal Reserve is saying, we're going to do 5. We're about to do 5. When was the last time we had a GDP growth rate at 5% for a quarter? It was 5 years ago. Rebounding from the COVID lockdowns. Okay. Well, how far back would you have to go to find a quarter with that kind of growth without a recession preceding it? Well, you'd have to go back to the second quarter of 2014. And it's actually only happened 4 times so far this century. And that one in the second quarter of 2014 was the only one since the housing boom was coming to a close in 2006. So the other ones were all related to the housing boom and the whole mortgage bubble and, you know, the LIRA loans and everything else that created the conditions for the Great Recession. So it's only happened once since the end of 2006, basically 20 years. And it's always harder as the economy grows larger to get that kind of a percentage move too. So it's that much harder to do than it even would have been 12 years ago. So GDP growth estimates support the other underlying economic data, suggesting that we are currently in what represents a historic economic boom. And here people are miserable. So about that. That's not all. Because it was just last week we learned what? We learned that the overall poverty rate in the U.S. fell to the lowest level on record. And by the way, you start talking about Trump's successes, not only the border, the work that he's done there, the largest year-over-year decline in crime that we've seen. Crime falling to like 100-year lows. Poverty rate falling to the lowest level on record. With the poverty rate having fallen by a half of a percent. Or in other words, there are 5% fewer people who are living in poverty compared to the prior year. That's 1.5 million fewer people in poverty. But wait, there's more. Because it's not just that there are far fewer people who are poor. Median household incomes have also risen to a record of $87,460. This, by the way, increased by 2.6% on an inflation-adjusted basis. Okay, so inflation has been the issue, right? It sucks. Affordability is terrible. It's the biggest issue. It's why Democrats are positioned to wax Republicans in 5 weeks. All this is terrible. Gas prices. We have a record low poverty rate, 1.5 million fewer people in poverty, and median household incomes are not only at a record, but household incomes, the net that households have to show after dealing with inflation, has risen by 2.6%. How big of a deal is that? How far back do you have to go to find the last time that happened? We don't know. We don't know. And that's because it is the highest year-over-year gain we have on record dating back to the onset of record keeping on this stuff in 1967. By the way, the previous record holder for year-over-year improvement adjusted for inflation, 2019, Trump's term. So Trump broke his own record here in this one. And people think the economy sucks. We see that those on the bottom are doing better. We see that those in the middle are doing better. And we know those at the top have done very well. Yeah, gas prices suck. But what does all that tell you? What is all that in? I got more for you, by the way. But just to think about that in context, we can't find a demographic that isn't doing substantially better. Every single economic indicator we have is in historic territory. And people are miserable economically. That's what they say. Why? I'm going to walk you through a little bit more of this. I've got some ideas around all of it as well. Continue with this. Be right back. Brian Mudd in for the great one.
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17: Gusty winds.
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10: 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Plus delays, alternate routes, and ETAs on your ride home. 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
41: Time now for our moment of awe. It's been a decade since Chris Bryant became the most recent Cub player to win National League MVP honors, but that may be about to change. What a sight it was in Chicago Thursday afternoon. The Cubs in their final home game of the regular season and superstar Pete Crow Armstrong going out with a bang. PCA with a stolen base in the bottom of the first, his 40th of the year, Crow Armstrong becomes the seventh player to hit 40 home runs and steal 40 bases in the same season. Incredibly, it comes 38 years and one day after Jose Canseco became baseball's first 40-40 man. PCA has 45 home runs this season, just the third 45-40 player in Major League Baseball history. He's a front runner for the NL Most Valuable Player Award and would become the 11th Cub in team history to do that. And to double the fun at Wrigley, the Cubs beat the Marlins 2-1 to clinch a playoff berth for the second year in a row. Pete Crow Armstrong, the latest 40-40 man, 45-40 man, to the chant of MVP at Wrigley. At your moment of awe.
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0: Last week, it was announced that the poverty rate has reached its lowest level in American history. We lifted 1.5 million Americans out of poverty last year alone. Another record.
1: Yeah, something else Trump said at the UN last week, and Brian Mudd in for Mark Levin. Talking about if it really is a tale of two economies. Worked through some pretty remarkable information so far, where literally every economic indicator of significance we have, from the overall economic output, we talk about employment is near historic highs, then poverty, record low, median household incomes, net of inflation, increasing by the largest amount year over year that we have on record. It really paints a different picture than what the mood of the country is on this stuff. And it's fascinating. So I was thinking back when I started to put all these numbers together, started to analyze all this stuff. And for my local show, it was a Q&A segment that I did. It was on February 13th, so it was just over 2 weeks before the start of the war. And I went back to my notes on it, and I mentioned this. I said, the average American is once again seeing an improving quality of life. And my argument for the economy going from one that's improved for the average American to one that could boom by next year is predicated on my belief that most who will benefit from the additional tax cuts and the Trump tax policy, Social Security recipients, those who earn tips, those who earn overtime, will only start to realize those benefits as tax season unfolds. And they commonly will receive either big refunds or much lower tax liability than planned. Research shows negligible numbers of Americans adjusted their federal withholding to reflect the Trump tax cuts, which were made retroactive to January of last year. Those additional cuts, in addition to lower borrowing costs, will likely create additional economic momentum throughout the year, effectively a repeat of 2018 into 2019. Well, again, I had no idea we're going to do the Iran war just over 2 weeks after I said that. And so the thesis about the lower borrowing rates really hasn't panned out. And obviously, the Fed just raised interest rates. But the AI boom has certainly more than compensated for all of that. But that's exactly what we saw. And what I pointed out is when we talk about median household incomes, how the average household is doing year over year adjusted for inflation, having increased by the most on record, the previous record was what? It was 2018 into 2019, the Trump tax policy, when that really was felt all the way through the economy. And those were passed in December of 2017, so it really started to work its way in the economy about mid-year 2018. By 2019, we're cooking with gas. If you remember, I mean, it looks like a fait accompli that Trump was just going to wax the floor with, you know, whatever member of The Walking Dead was going to run against him in 2020. Until the China virus. So, yeah, it did work. The Trump tax cuts, they did work. The benefit of the tax cuts helped produce record low poverty, have produced median household incomes. They're the best performing against inflation year over year that we've seen, with the highest overall incomes on record. But it doesn't feel like the economy is booming, right? So I'm going to address that aspect of this next as well. Brian Mudd in for Mark Levin.
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5: Fox News, I'm Deborah Valentine. Five men accused of an attempted terrorist plot targeting the RAF Fairford military base in the UK have been released on bail. Secretary of State Marco Rubio on Fox's Hannity.
6: I know a lot of people are disturbed by the news that some of these people have been released on bail, as some of the people are being investigated, and obviously we're engaging with them on all of that. But suffice it to say that beyond that, I would argue that they've been very cooperative and very helpful on something that's very serious incident.
5: The base is used by the U.S. military in its conflict with Iran, Iran denying responsibility. President Trump announcing a new $15 billion steel plant to be built in eastern Iowa.

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0: but then the thunder on the right. 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
1: Once completed, Mesabi Metallics new steel plant will produce 10 million tons of steel per year using iron ore from the company's Minnesota mine. The project is expected to create up to 6,000 new construction jobs, nearly 2,000 manufacturing and mining jobs, and add another $95 billion to the U.S. economy.
2: Yeah, the president in the Oval Office today, his announcement was about the largest steel plant in U.S. history that is to be built in Iowa, talking about the economic impact of that when it happens. And this takes me back to what I was talking about. When you take a look at where the U.S. economy actually stands, just by the numbers, where we have the lowest poverty rate now in American history, the largest year-over-year gains for median household incomes net of inflation that we've had on record, but people are miserable. And so the question is, does it feel like the economy is booming? Oh, no. Every poll, most listeners I talk to, most people I come across are unhappy with the economy. You know, President Trump's Real Clear Politics approval rating on the economy is an especially weak 34%. That's about 5 points worse than his overall approval rating, which means that even like 5% of people are like, yeah, I still approve of Trump, or like, but now I'm not with him on the economy. And so that really speaks volumes unto itself. When you're only talking about a third of the country that thinks the economy is doing all right. Every poll shows affordability and all those related things as the top issue or top issues. But here's the thing. If inflation-adjusted household incomes have reached new highs, if the poverty rate's at a record low rate, if the business boom has impacted the entire economy too, top to bottom, what does that say? Now, it doesn't make the affordability challenges for those who are struggling any less real. No matter the economy, there are always people that are struggling. And people who are reliant more so on energy in particular definitely feel it more than most. If you were getting by before, there's no doubt that it is that much more of a challenge now. And it doesn't matter what your economic means happen to be. No one feels good when you have to pay over $4 for gas.

0: And I mean, whether you can afford it or not, nobody wants to do it. And everybody knows when you go to the pump, if not for the Iran war, it'd be less, right? And so that's how all this boils down. So one of the things that I've taken a look at previously, adjusted for inflation, the current price of gas wouldn't even equal a top 10 year for high gas prices. I'll repeat, where we are right now with gas, if you adjust for inflation, wouldn't even be a top 10 year. One of the things I've talked about, and I believe I did guest hosting for Mark one time, not too terribly long ago. Did you know that for 4 years under Obama, adjusted for inflation, today's dollars, gas prices were over $4.50 for regular unleaded. 3 of those years, we average over $5 a gallon. 2 of those years in today's dollars, well over $5 a gallon. One of those years was 2012, the re-election year. Gas wasn't even an issue. Why? Why? Not even a top 10 year adjusted for inflation. So we've dealt with far worse gas prices on a relative basis than this. And every time we've done it with weaker underlying economic conditions than this. And yet this go-round is seemingly being presented as a much bigger deal. And so the question is why? And this might be an answer. Probably is related. After 4 years of historically high inflation under President Biden, one of the things that happened with Biden, you know, I talked about how median household incomes, biggest one-year increase net of inflation that we have on record, going back to 67 when they kept up with this kind of stuff, the federal government. The average American was worse off under the 4 years of Biden, Biden adjusted for inflation. So by the time you took a look at real incomes, we were worse off. And so we went through 40 plus year high inflation with Biden as president. The average American was doing worse, adjusted for inflation at the end of the Biden presidency than before, independent of all the rest of it. And so people were already stretched. People already just, and I think some voters maybe somewhat unrealistically assumed that we could just kind of like snap our fingers and go back to where we were under the first Trump presidency. Some people are like, yeah, you know what? Things really were good before COVID. Let's do that again. But this is the insidious nature of inflation. This is the problem with inflation. Once inflation is baked in, the only way for overall prices in an economy to fall is through deflation, which, I mean, on the surface, you might go, yeah, well, let's do that. Let's just let everything be cheaper. It'd be great. No, the only way that actually happens, the only way you achieve deflation comes about through economic devastation. I assure you that whatever you think of inflation right now, gas prices, what have you, you do not want the deflation, because what would have to happen to get there would be awful. And so this is it. This is the problem with inflation. Once it's in, it's in. And so I think the next reason, beyond just the frustration that we never got over and past the Bidenflation, and people were hopeful that Trump would just make it all go away, regardless of current circumstances, people know that if not for the Iran war, gas prices would be lower. And likely, you know, some grocery prices too. And so that takes us to the war itself. Let's say for a moment, everything currently would be as it is economically, but there wasn't a war with Iran. Just you take away the Iran war. Would that make a difference? I don't know, but maybe. If you take a look at President Trump's weakest rating, it's not actually on the economy, it's on Iran. It's at 32%, the RCP average right now. So more people are unhappy about the war than the economy or anything else for that matter. And of course, the two are related. So you add in the mix you know, the known higher prices for something because of it. And I think it's just enough to sour the mood of most people, especially if you are already struggling to get by. You know, many, especially on Wall Street, have called this a K-shaped economy or a two-outcome economy, where you either have people at the top, they're doing great, or you're everybody else, you're getting killed. But in reality, that's not what we're seeing here. You don't have 1.5 million fewer people in poverty, if that's the case. You don't have, adjusted for inflation, the highest gains in median prices or median household income. So from the poorest to the richest, historic progress has been made over the past year. But as it pertains to perception, people definitely don't feel that way. And so, regardless of what your situation is, whether you're struggling or whether you're great in your economic situation, but you're still frustrated, the better news is that, okay, and this gets back into what I was talking about in the second hour. If the Iran war, and perhaps even Russia-Ukraine war, were to come to an end in the not-so-distant, we may well have a historically great economy without preconditions. Without preconditions. And no matter what happens, probably not going to be enough to save the midterms Republicans at this point. Definitely would be enough to write the course for 28. You know, and there's just one other thing that this ended up coming out. Bank of America's latest analysis, a story that just came out, that also kind of ties in with what I'm talking about here. Is everybody's miserable with the economy, you know, when they're asked about it. If you take a look at, you know, they called it funflation. Bank of America coining the term funflation, but spending on fun things, hobbies, that it grew 7.9% year over year. And some of that was just because doing the same fun stuff, same hobbies, was more expensive than last year. Some of that just was inflation. But the bigger thing is, on non-essentials, just fun stuff, on hobbies, Americans spent 7.9% more August this year compared to August last year. Who is spending 7.9% more on just the fun stuff if you don't have the money to do it? And so again, it's yet another economic indicator, this one that just came in, that continues to point in the direction of what I'm talking about here, that otherwise just does not fit the mood of the room or the country. And on that note, let's go to Het in New Jersey. Welcome to the show.
1: Hey, how are you?
0: Hey, doing well, thanks.
1: All right. Well, the fact is that my wife and I happen to be in that sweet spot. We're in our early 60s. I retired 4 years ago because the interest rates, I would have lost money in the long run on my 401k, so I retired too early to get Social Security. Unfortunately, I live in a communist state in New Jersey who taxes my Social Security, so you know, that's one thing I wish we could just get a lump sum so I can invest it, because I think I can manage my money better than the government can.
0: I have no doubt.
1: But we are in that era where she can't retire yet, and I'm looking for another job because we can't. I mean, we're not desperate, but every time the utility bill comes in, the credit card bills come in, you know, it's like getting hit with a wave that never ends. And it's like, I know it's not a federal thing, and I know he's doing as best a job he can, and we're still feeling the effects of O'Biden last 4 years and his stupidity with the economy. I understand all that, but it's just the fact that everybody is touting and spouting, it's doing great, and adjusted numbers this and adjusted numbers that. Well, adjusted doesn't mean anything. You said that the adjusted for inflation numbers for Obama's era Well, it was, that wasn't reality. Okay, it would have been over $5.
0: No, so, and I hear what you're saying, but hang on, just a couple of things real quick. It does mean something. Median household incomes, I'll go back to this particular point, have risen to a record of $87,460. All right, so the median household in this country, that does mean something. The average household in the United States of America, that means something. We have to come up with ways to measure economics. That factors in the richest person, it factors in the poorest person. It means something. And by the way, there are more people, far more people at the bottom than at the top. That increased by the largest amount on an inflation-adjusted basis that we've had on record. And so if it's not you, I understand 100%. I am not in your situation where it's difficult for you to get by. You know, my wife and I are involved she in particular, organization to try to help, you know, a lot of people that are in a really tough way. And we see this on a regular basis. And I think it's incumbent upon all of us to do what we can to help those that are in need. And so I understand that there are a lot of people out there that are hurting. And if you're in a situation where it's not great, I get it. But the numbers I brought to you do actually mean something. And I mean, one of my questions for you, you mentioned Social Security that you are on now. I mean, you probably saw that benefit from the Trump tax cuts last year into this year, right?
1: No, I did not. Because
0: why
1: I'm
0: not
1: on Social Security.
0: Oh, you're not on Social Security
1: I'm
0: yet.
1: Too young. I'm 62.
0: Okay, you're right
1: and
0: there.
1: It's that sweet spot where I can't. Yeah, but I'm only getting this much amount per month if I did go on it, but that would be taxed, so I wouldn't actually get that. And then on top of all that, me looking for a job to help my wife with the bills, because my 401k isn't going to last forever.
0: Right.
1: Then I turn around and I'm all the employer sees is a piece of paper or an AI thing sees now is, oh, he's 62. Nope.
0: That's tough.
1: Too old. And, you know, the thing is that my age may be 62, but I sure don't act it. And I can run circles around most of these kids today.
0: I believe you. So I got a couple things. One, God bless you and best wishes to you and your wife. Genuinely hope things work out. And come on down to the free state of Florida. We got some good jobs down here, too. I'm Brian Mudd, in for the great one.
2: Mudd Lovin.
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0: An entire generation of American small business owners, entrepreneurs, and innovators will have a better environment in which to pursue their American dream.
1: Yeah, Senate Majority Leader John Thune, who is kind of desperately seeking an angle to have Republicans hold on to the Senate, maybe, just maybe, going to be an uphill battle across the board 5 weeks from tomorrow, but he's campaigning on the tax cuts. The new tax on tips, Social Security, overtime, and those economic benefits that we've seen, yet again, that have worked, where you ended up having over 60 million Americans, the actual number is around 64 million Americans that ended up getting additional tax cuts from the One Big Beautiful Bill Act. So the big Trump tax policy, not only did it codify the original tax cuts from December of 2017, his first term, but you also had an additional 64 million Americans that ended up seeing additional tax cuts because of the policy that was passed through last year. What's the effect been? Well, it certainly has helped economically quite a bit. And though we don't see people feeling good about the economy, though we see affordability as the biggest issue, though there's a lot more that could be done, because make no mistake, inflation at 3.4% is not a good thing. We don't want gas prices where they are. But if we really can get to the end of the Iran war, and who knows, maybe Russia soon too, coming out the other end, what you're going to see economically is going to be pretty exciting. That much is pretty clear at this point. Thank you for listening. Thank you.
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12: Terror plot. I'm Deborah Valentine, Fox News. A major terror investigation is underway in Britain after UK authorities thwarted an attack just miles from a military base used by the U.S. Fox's Stephanie Bennett reports from Royal Air Force Fairford.
13: Counterterrorism police are leading this investigation. No motive has been released just yet, but we did find out within the last hour that the five men who were arrested have been released on bail. But this investigation is very very much underway still, and they still need to be in the area. Now, just after midnight yesterday, a local farmer returning home from a party called police after spotting three suspicious vehicles and multiple men wearing masks and hoods. It happened in the town of Welford. That's 100 miles west of London, just outside RAF Fairford, a base used by the U.S. Air Force in its campaign against Iran. The five men who were arrested, they were arrested on suspicion of committing offenses under the Explosives Act.
5: The five suspects are UK nationals and live in London. Police and the Prime Minister are asking the public not to speculate. Tehran has warned the UK that any base used to attack Iran is a legitimate target. President Trump announces plans for a massive new steel plant in Iowa. Fox's Jared Halpern.
14: A massive steel plant will be built in Iowa, President Trump says, announcing a $15 billion investment by Mesabi Metallics to open the steel facility and expand iron ore mining in Minnesota.
15: Iowa does a lot of things really, really well. We feed and fuel the world, and now we're going to continue to be a part of the American manufacturing story.
14: Iowa Republican Congresswoman Ashley Hinson joined the president for the announcement. Hinson is running for Senate in a closely watched race that polls show is very tight.
5: That's Fox's Jared Halpern reporting from the White House. 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
5: The U.S. Senate passes a bill by a vote of 77 to 22 regulating college sports and the big money it produces.
20: The Protect College Sports Act got bipartisan support in the Senate, but not without disagreement. It creates a national standard instead of state-by-state rules on NIL, transfer eligibility, and conference size. Or as co-author Texas Republican Ted Cruz put it,
21: this bill puts an end to the chaos plaguing college athletics.
20: New Jersey Democrat Cory Booker expressed concern that athletes have not had enough of a voice.
22: This is a bill going forward where college athletes and the organizations that represent them have not had a seat on the table.
20: The bill now goes to the House, which may not take it up until after the midterms. Grinnell Scott, Fox News.
5: President Trump says the U.S. negotiating team spoke with Iranian officials through mediators today, and Secretary of State Marco Rubio warns about the risk of a nuclear-armed Iran.
23: If Iran had a nuclear weapon with which it could threaten its neighbors and the world, no one would be able to do anything about the straits. They would be able to control the straits, charge a toll, and decide who got energy and who did not get energy on this planet. That's what they would do if they had a nuclear weapon, and worse.
5: Rubio on Fox's Hannity. A mistrial declared in the Lindsay Clancy trial. She admitted killing her three young children after a holdout juror, Michael Desranville, maintained Clancy should be found guilty. The 11 other jurors wanted to acquit. He's faced doxing and death threats following the trial. In a statement to Fox's Hannity, Desranville thanks those who've stood up for him.
24: Your prayers, your emotional support, your psychological support is a tremendous to my heart. That I feel, that I sense, that I know. I do want to thank you from the bottom of my heart.
5: Clancy is due back in court Tuesday for a status conference. I'm Deborah Valentine. This is Fox News.
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0: Cloudy skies with mild temperatures Monday night into Tuesday morning. Low temperature right around 66 degrees. We could see a few scattered showers Tuesday morning, but rain becoming more likely Tuesday afternoon. High temperature near 76 degrees. A flood watch is in effect from Tuesday evening through Thursday evening. More rain expected on Wednesday. From the 1011 Severe Weather Center, I'm Chief Meteorologist Brett Anderson.
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0: Out of the dark of the deep range and into the light of the deep strange. Come at the hour, come at the caravan to midnight, DEFCON 1, live from space. Good evening, caravanners, wherever you are on this Monday night, 28 September 2026. John B. Wells here. Welcome back. It's the gathering of the caravan. Let's take a peek at what this Monday has brought us. President Trump rejected Iran's latest proposal to reopen the Strait of Hormuz and end the war. Iran's foreign minister says Tehran is still waiting for an official American response. Now Qatari mediators are working on another round of talks, with the two sides meeting them separately. Iran's army says it is prepared if the United States resumes its attacks. So there are people at the negotiating table tonight, and armed forces waiting to hear what comes out of the room. Same old, same old. The price of that uncertainty was visible before most Americans finished breakfast this morning. Oil jumped more than $4 a barrel in early trading and then gave back much of the increase as word of the talks came through. Brent settled at $105.28. West Texas crude closed at $92.60. Saudi Arabia's foreign minister arrived in Washington today as his country faces continuing Houthi attacks from Yemen. In Yemen, the Houthi-run health ministry says a strike hit stores near the Mawiya junction in Taiz province yesterday, killing 7 people, injuring 40. Yemeni military sources say Houthi fighters had recently established a camp near that market. And in Gaza today, local officials report that Israeli strikes killed at least 2 Palestinians. Way to go, guys. And wounded many others in separate attacks. The people living there have already endured years of destruction. And now let's move over to Ukraine. Over the weekend, Russian attacks killed at least 12 people. Today, a guided bomb struck an apartment building in Kharkiv and injured 22, including children. A drone hit a petrol station in Kyiv. Russian strikes have also hit the headquarters of Ukraine's largest mobile provider. People are being pulled from damaged homes while the country works to keep its communications running. There was a development on the ground as well. A Ukrainian commander says his forces have recaptured territory in northern Donetsk, bringing the total claimed in that operation to 176 square kilometers, which is not much when you think about it. Moscow says its attacks are a response to Ukrainian strikes inside Russia. And today, President Volodymyr Zelensky said Ukraine had struck Russian oil facilities in the Krasnodar region. Each side is reaching for the other's ability to keep fighting, of course. And now here at home, on Friday, the Supreme Court allowed the administration to deploy a federal system that combines citizenship information, social security numbers, and other personal data so states can check voter rolls. States are free to decide whether to use it. The government calls it a way to check eligibility. The people entered into it have a direct interest in how an error is found and corrected. If you are registered to vote, do this. Check your name, your address, and your registration status now, while there's still time to fix a mistake. Now, here's the web address. It's got some dashes in it, okay? usa.gov/confirm-voter-registration. One more time, because I really want you to do this. It's important. This may be the most important election this country's ever held, certainly in the last 200 years. usa.gov/confirm-voter-registration and follow the link to your state's election website. If anything is wrong, contact your local election office and ask how to correct your record before your state's deadline. What happens when a church begins teaching something its own members would struggle to find in Scripture? Caleb Collier says he's seeing it happen, and he calls it modern heresy. Then, take that same habit of trust into politics. A Republican promises smaller government, gets elected, and supports a program that gives Washington more control. We will also talk about what the government can learn from the devices we carry in our pockets and the records it collects, and what can we do about it. Caleb Collier is a Marine veteran, former emergency medical technician, and a former Spokane Valley City Councilman. He hosts Church and State, and tonight we'll talk about the teaching he calls modern heresy, the direction of the Republican Party, surveillance, and what happened when he tried to make his city a Second Amendment sanctuary. We'll also get to the book he wrote with Brett Miller. The title, it's a good one, Political Incontinence. Tonight, The Pulpit and the Machine. Caravan is mounted up. Let's head for the oasis of rational thought, shall we? Strap in tight. Stand by. Here it comes.
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4: 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I'm the founder of CDM or CDM.press. Big news today in the Title IX arena. President Trump has been doing a lot of good things domestically, whether you know it or not, and whether you agree with the wars or not. The due process in our universities is extremely important. We don't want young men or young women, for that matter, to be harassed or thrown out of school without due process, without the ability to defend themselves. So President Trump changed that today and reversed a lot of the changes under Obama and Biden, which took away that right. So now they can bring witnesses, they can defend themselves in court at the school before they are disciplined. So go to cdm.press, put us in your daily scan, global news without the global spin. Thank you.
5: 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This is Caravan to Midnight, DEFCON 1. Tonight, The Pulpit and the Machine. 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

0: Well, here are a couple of news pieces. They're not real big, but they're big enough. One from Breitbart says, watch, Nicki Minaj tells young Americans to vote red now. You believe this? Well, here it is from Breitbart. Here it is. Who wrote this? Jerome Hudson. Grammy-nominated rap megastar Nicki Minaj is urging young Americans to vote red ahead of what many political prognosticators believe will be a close and contentious midterm election cycle. Joining My View with Laura Trump, the New York native sent a message to young voters that they should head to the polls on November 3rd to make sure their voices are heard in Washington, D.C. Here's a quote. Now is not the time to think that your voice will not be heard. Your voice will not only be heard, but your voice is very necessary right now for the country and for the world. We need you guys involved. We need you guys involved more than ever before. This is your country. This is your world. You are the ones that have to reap the benefits of whatever vote decision we make now. Okay. Here's another one. Think about how much you want to say and what happens. And realize that the only way to have that is by voting, not just voting for president, but just voting in all of the local elections. Please, and vote red now. Minaj professed public praise. That must have been proffers. Minaj proffers public praise for President Donald Trump last November, thanking him for intervening in the mass slaughter of Christians in Nigeria by radical Islamists. She then thanked the administration for using her song in one of its TikTok videos. The super bass crooner called out California Governor Gavin Newsom slamming his trans kids policies and saying, it's the end of the road for you. Excellent. Minaj pumped up the packed crowd in December at Turning Point USA's America Fest, praising slain conservative icon Charlie Kirk's organization as, quote, a direct link between young people and God. Yeah, Alana Mastranangelo-Rask put up on X, Nicki Minaj says being at Trump Turning Point USA's America Fest is more important than any concert she's ever performed. Quote, because this is a direct link between young people and God. People who have a problem with us worshiping God, we absolutely cannot have them in power. I think she's right. Last month, Nicki endorsed Representative Byron Daniels, Republican of Florida, to be Florida's next governor, and urged her fans, the Barbs, with a Z, to support him in any way that they can. So Nicki has made her thoughts known, and I think it's great that she did. I really do. South Korea demands an apology over Zelensky's POW reveal. A POW reveal. When did reveal become a noun? It's so stupid. It's just nauseating. Of course, you know, if that's the biggest problem that I encounter over the course of the remainder of my life, it'll be a really easy run, but you know. So Ukraine's President Volodymyr Zelensky speaks during the 81st session of the United Nations General Assembly at United Nations headquarters. Yeah. I hope there's a banana peel on the sidewalk or a soap chip in the bathtub waiting for Volodymyr. So what's all this about Seoul, Korea? Well, they called for an official apology from Ukraine after President Volodymyr revealed what it says was supposed to be a secret transfer of two North Korean prisoners of war to South Korea. Zelensky told the UN General Assembly last week that Ukraine had recently sent the men to South Korea after capturing them on a Ukraine-Russia battlefield in early 2025. The two are among thousands of North Korean soldiers sent to support Russia's war effort against Ukraine. South Korean President Lee Jae-myung quickly accused Ukraine of violating a non-disclosure agreement about the transfer, and here we are, spreading it, right? Ukraine denied making such a deal. Well, of course. Late Sunday, Seong Ji-hong, a senior presidential advisor for Lee on public relations, expressed strong regret over Ukraine's latest actions and demanded an official apology and explanation. I'm sorry, I just scrolled up and saw this image of James Tallarico. He looks like an AI generated patron of a local gay bar. And he loves trans kids. Oh, sometimes words simply are not enough. One has to emote. And is one of my favorites, you know. Yeah. Socialist Senate hopeful Angie Nixon slapped with criminal referral for concealing back taxes and student loans from the Senate. Hey. And Poles, meaning people of Poland, near Ukraine, brace for possible Russian hybrid attacks. Oh, and here's something else. There are some twisted pervs out there that are going to love this. They're going to love it. Prostitution is booming in Mamdani's New York City. Yes. As a New York State Assemblyman, Mamdani co-sponsored legislation that would decriminalize consensual prostitution. Well, you look like a little perv to me, but that's just me thinking again. You know, you look like a little perv. Prostitution-related arrests along Queens' notorious Roosevelt Avenue have fallen sharply, and local leaders say the sex trade there is flourishing. A 40-year-old Manhattan man, identified only as John, predictably, of course, told the New York Post he gladly rides the subway out to the stretch known as the Market of Sweethearts because prices are low and police, in his telling, can do little to stop it. Huh. Along the corridor, sex workers reportedly solicit passersby openly. New York repealed its law prohibiting loitering for the purpose of prostitution in February 2021. Police made 193 prostitution-related arrests along Roosevelt Avenue through September 13, compared with 468 during the same period last year, a decline of nearly 59%, according to NYPD figures reported by the Post. The decline follows an enforcement crackdown under former Mayor Eric Adams. In a June 25 article, City Hall reported that prostitution-related arrests along the corridor had increased 477.8%, compared with the same period a year earlier, while reported sex crimes had fallen 52.5%. Operation Restore Roosevelt, launched in October 2024, has resulted in 397 prostitution-related arrests by that update. Okay. Well, for anybody that's into that sort of thing, head to New York. You may not make it out, but you know, head on up there. Take your chances. Give it a shot. You want to be a Dunsky. Now, the League of Women Voters... Okay, the League of Women Voters accused of buying high school voter registrations. Yep. Kansas City Attorney General tells the League to stop offering cash, gift cards, or any other item of value in connection with voter registration or voting. Yes, the left-wing League of Women Voters is on notice after allegedly trying to pay high school students to register to vote earlier this year in Kansas. Sometimes that's the only expression that really works. 8 U.S. Marines injured earlier this month from Iranian cruise missile attack. What? Why are you leaving us dangling like this? Yeah, 8 Marines were injured earlier this month after the ship they were on was hit with a cruise missile fired by the Iranian terrorist group IRGC. Let's see, they were operating on the Strait of Hormuz, according to 3 U.S. officials. They were not seriously injured. That's excellent. But they sustained smoke inhalation and possibly traumatic brain injuries as they had symptoms of concussion, such as headaches, the official said. The Marines, 7 of them, enlisted, and 1 officer all returned to duty soon after the September 14 attack, the U.S. official said, and the officials said further that the Marines were operating as part of a battalion landing team during the Iranian anti-ship cruise missile attack. So there it is. And let's see, what else might interest you? There's a bunch of stuff here. It's all at jellyfish.news. And you should get the app. You really should. You'll like it. The birds of Magyar told the Wall Street Journal that Russia had offered $20 million for their commander. Well, I wonder who these mugs actually are. I do not know these birds. Yeah, the Russian side allegedly offered 20 mil for information and location of the commander of the Ukrainian Armed Forces Unmanned Systems Forces, Robert Brovdy, known by the call sign Magyar. Representatives of the Ukrainian Unmanned Aerial Force, Fta Madyara, told the Wall Street Journal about this. Information about the reward comes from Ukrainian military officials. Its assignment by the Russian military has not been officially confirmed. Okay. And let's see. Yes, from whitehouse.gov. Wait for it. The U.S.-China Board of Trade. Yeah. U.S.-China Board of Trade, 30 for 30. Lists of products recommended for reduced tariff treatment. And I was looking at a piece earlier today put up there by Susan Kokinda, right? Promethean Action. She and her co-host, Carol Boyd, are doing some fabulous work. And she's talking about how Mark Carney and his Canadian government, and I say again over the public airwaves, we love the Canadian people. We have a lot of Canadian guests who have come on the program, and we have a lot of Canadian listeners as well. But Mark Carney is just a little globalist puppet. So now what he wants to do is we're going to target certain states for tariffs. If you vote for Republicans, I'm taking that to mean, right? Who does this character think he is? President Trump is trying to do one thing, and Susan Kokinda is entirely correct. He's trying to bust us out of the British imperial system. Remember, Canada is a freestanding country, but it's also under the British crown, just like Australia, just like New Zealand, just like the United Kingdom. And are they ever taking it on the chin and on the backside and in the face? I mean, it's ridiculous what that so-called government of theirs. And there's nothing they can do about it. It's not like you can go out and elect a king. No, you can elect a prime minister, and you can expect various leaders inside parliament, but it all flows down from the king. Now, some will say, he doesn't have any power. Oh, yeah, actually, he does. He has the power to turn the United Kingdom into an Islamic state, and that's precisely what he's trying to do. Now, it's either that, or this is the most amazing ruse I have ever seen. Let's see, what could the possible benefit of such a ruse be? I know, trick the Islamists into leaving because they think King Charles is trying to con them. No, I don't think that'll work. It's just stupid. And they're at it. They're just blowing stuff up all over the place. 26-year-old servicewoman found deceased inside burned vehicle near a U.S. Air Force base. She's been identified. Four American tourists lost their lives in Athens in an explosion near the Acropolis. And Ukraine reveals Army of Robots plan following the deployment of kamikaze clankers behind Russian lines. This really has to stop, don't you think? This whole Ukraine thing. Look, this is what they're trying to use to pull Europe into a third world war. What else could it be? Why is Volodymyr Zelensky so valuable? Well, he isn't. He's a puppet of the globalists. I understand Ursula von der Leyen's down the road. Yeah, she wants to take all the private money that people have put away in their pensions and savings and so forth and seize those funds and then reinvest it for them. Get out of here. Oh, James Tallarico, speaking of that little freak again, invoked Jesus to defend the left. And then his own argument backfired. You can see this at jellyfish.news, okay? All right, get ready for our first-time guest tonight, Caleb Collier. You're going to like him, I predict. Stand by.
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4: Fox News, I'm Ted Lindner. Five men were taken into custody in connection with a potential terror plot on a UK military base used by the U.S. for attacks against Iran. Fox's Stephanie Bennett.
7: Police say the suspects, aged 23 to 25, are from London. They were initially taken into custody on suspicion of plotting a terrorist act.
4: And the suspects have been released on bond. SpaceX's Starship, the largest rocket ever built, achieves orbit for the first time. Fox's Jonathan Seri.
9: The rocket's first stage booster separated from the main ship and made a controlled splashdown off the South Texas coast. As the main ship continued its ascent, one of its six Raptor engines shut down early. While that was unplanned, flight controllers determined it was safe to proceed with the mission and inserted the spacecraft into low Earth orbit.
4: SpaceX hoping the spacecraft will one day carry a crew to Mars. 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
10: Cloudy skies with mild temperatures Monday night into Tuesday morning. Low temperature right around 66 degrees. We could see a few scattered showers Tuesday morning, but rain becoming more likely Tuesday afternoon. High temperature near 76 degrees. A flood watch is in effect from Tuesday evening through Thursday evening. More rain expected on Wednesday. From the 1011 Severe Weather Center, I'm Chief Meteorologist Brett Anderson.
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0: Caleb Collier is with us for the first time tonight. Here, I've got this thing situated a little better. Caleb Collier. Yep, churchandstate.media, stupidpeoplespeak.com. I like him already. Caleb is a United States Marine Corps veteran, a former emergency medical technician, and a former city councilman in Spokane Valley, Washington. He served 4 years in the Marines, working in infantry telecommunications, and later spent 6 years as an advanced EMT in Spokane County. On the city council, he challenged a proposed school vaccination requirement and pushed for Spokane Valley to declare itself a Second Amendment sanctuary. Today, he hosts Church and State, a radio show and podcast built around his conviction that Christians should take an active part in civic life. He brings the Bible and the Constitution into conversations about government power, individual rights, and the direction of the church. He's also the co-author with Brett Miller of Political Incontinence, the stupidest Sierra Hotel with an at mark tango politician said, the stupidest stuff politician said, and lists a second book, Mainstream Manure, a steady stream of yellow journalism. Wow, as forthcoming tonight, we'll, those are some amazing titles. I love them. Tonight we'll hear Caleb's case that modern heresy is making its way into the church, and talk about the surveillance state, the direction of the Republican Party, his Second Amendment sanctuary effort, and why he believes the Constitution remains a practical answer to government overreach. Caleb Collier, welcome to Caravan to Midnight. It's great to have you on tonight, sir.
1: Thank you, sir. It's a real honor to be a part of the program.
0: Well, the honor is ours, and I know it's been said many times, but we mean it. Thank you very much for your service. I mean it.
1: Thank you.
0: Caleb, you put modern heresy infiltrating the church at the top of your booking sheet. That's a pretty serious charge. And I already have a sympathy with you about it, and I want to begin with what you've actually encountered. So you just take it away. You're among friends here. This is your time, not my time. I'm just the host of the program. You are what the people have come to hear.
1: Well, thank you. I appreciate that. Yeah, the modern heresies, and we've experienced this throughout, the growth of the church since its inception. But we're starting to see something that has gone well beyond the prosperity gospel, well beyond the word of faith movement. And it's something called the New Apostolic Reformation, which some of the audience may be familiar with. But they operate off of something called the Seven Mountain Mandate. And what they've done is they've identified specific spheres or pillars that Christians have to occupy. And the list is religion, family, education, government, media, arts and entertainment, and business. And the explanation is that once Christians take power from these seven mountains, that there will be a great transfer of wealth from the world over to Christians. And some of them even teach that Jesus can't return until Christians take these seven mountains. So it's a very man-centric theology, and unfortunately is really invaded specifically the charismatic, Pentecostal, and non-denomination, denominations, and I know the non-denominational are not supposed to be a denomination, but

0: they've kind of become their own denomination. And so this is where you're seeing a lot of this infiltration, and they're operating off of something, well, it's biblical, it's in Ephesians, the fivefold ministry. But they believe that the churches aren't complete in their leadership unless they have an apostle and a prophet that are either part of the church, or perhaps they've submitted to a network, and so they're under the apostle and the prophet. And the danger there is that many Christians are being taught that the Holy Word is not sufficient anymore, that we need new revelation to coming from these apostles and prophets. And sometimes, and actually quite often, they are completely unbiblical, actually flying in the face of what Christianity has taught for centuries.
1: All right. So what teaching are you most concerned about? Where do you believe it parts company with biblical scripture?
0: So the biggest issue here is that it really sets up a culture of abuse. And so oftentimes what you'll see within these is they've sort of established this fivefold ministry like a military hierarchy. And so if you will, the apostle is the general, the prophet's the colonel, and then the pastor and the teacher and the evangelist are more of the lower level officers. And so when you treat the leadership like this, you really cannot question either the apostle or the prophet. And it can lead to extreme church abuse, and you'll see a lot of very weird things that are occurring within churches to where they believe that they almost have access to superpowers, and it really can establish a caste system within the church to where if you're not striving for these positions, or if you're not striving for specific spiritual gifts, then you are at that lower level Christian and can actually be looked down upon and even encouraged to fake it. And that's specifically with like the gift of tongues that they say every Christian is supposed to have. And so you'll find people mumbling nonsensical words just so that they don't get looked down upon a church or by the church members. And so that abuse has manifested in a lot of really, really ugly ways. People are probably familiar with a number of the leaders within the New Apostolic Reformation. Probably the best known one would be Bill. I'm forgetting his name. Go figure. But it's Bethel Church. Bill Johnson is his name. And they've done things like trying to resurrect the dead. In fact, they had a very famous case where they tried to resurrect a child that was the parents were members of the church, and that of course did not occur. And so it leads a lot of people to questioning their faith, and ultimately church hurt, and a lot of people are actually leaving faith over it.
1: What are the things, I'm just ordering something off the menu here. What are some of the things that really rub you the wrong way about what maybe you picked up in more than one church, or you hear kind of a softening of what we're commanded to do, not suggested that we do, but we're commanded to do in Scripture?
0: Yeah, that's so well said, because we are commanded to go and make disciples. We're supposed to spread the gospel message. We're supposed to care for widows and orphans. But for a lot of these people that are wrapped up into this New Apostolic Reformation, that's not good enough. And they want the ability to heal the sick and raise the dead and things of that nature. And so it's taking away, it's really that focus is on man and what I can do, what I can achieve. And you're really removing yourself from the realization that we all have as Christians is that we're fallen, that we... Without Jesus Christ, we are nothing. In fact, we're guaranteed death. And without his extreme sacrifice and his grace, that we're destined for hell. And so once again, it's very insidious in the satanic nature of it, in that it sounds good. It sounds appropriate. And I think that's probably the biggest issue I have with this, is that it's taking away from the true gospel message and leading people astray, and many of them have no idea about it. They also have their own Bible that they've commissioned. And I would encourage the audience, if they have one of these Bibles in their homes, to get rid of it. But it's called the Passion Translation. And this Bible has taken extreme liberties with the text, oftentimes adding things, sometimes taking things away, which anyone who's read the book of Revelation knows that there's a curse specifically associated with that. And I can actually give you an example here. It's found in Galatians 1:3. And in the ESV, it says, "Paul, an apostle, and all the brothers with me, grace to you and peace from God our Father and the Lord Jesus Christ." Now, the Passion Translation writes it like this: "My name is Paul, and I'm joined by my spiritual son, Timothy, both of us passionate servants, and then we decree over your lives the blessings of divine grace and supernatural peace." And so they've really changed, they've altered the text here to where, and this is a big thing within the New Apostolic Reformation, is this these spiritual sons. You'll hear people say that this individual is my spiritual father, this one is my spiritual son. But once again, it's establishing a hierarchy. It's making people feel lesser and that they cannot question their spiritual father. And so all in all, it's a very, very dangerous movement. And perhaps one of the worst things that they've done, and I would encourage the audience to go and speak to your pastor, to your worship leader. Most Christians are actually funding this movement without even realizing it. So much of the worship music is coming from Bethel Music. And every single time that you sing one of those worship songs in your church, you actually have to pay a fee to Bethel Church. And so we're funding a great heresy without even realizing it.
1: Yeah, a lot of the doctrine has really changed as well. I don't even know if you want to go near this tonight, but, you know, two men and two women and or, but as couples, men and women being married in church, this seems to have been just kind of generally accepted now, not by everybody certainly, but there sure is a lot of it going on. You don't hear much about it lately because I suspect there was some blowback, but I wonder how all that got started. I really do.
0: Yeah, I would agree. You know, this is, once again, these heresies, they sneak in. You're seeing it more and more. That one, I'm not sure if it's specific to the New Apostolic Reformation, but once again, it's just a caution for every single Christian. Get into a very good church. And I will say, John, that I'm very, very pleased with this surge in especially young men who are looking for more masculine churches that are actually going back to more liturgical or high model churches, and I think that's so necessary to all of us as we're walking and living through our faith to really get inside a good church that is actually teaching what the Bible says.
1: That's interesting. It's so the congregation looks to its leaders for guidance. But it makes it a little tough when the teaching sounds reassuring at first, but in your view, points people away from the truth, right?
0: Absolutely. And so oftentimes the pastors are tickling the ears, and there's certain scripture that they will not go near because it's controversial. But Jesus Christ was a very controversial figure. And Jesus wasn't this, you know, hippie Jesus that just, hey, love everyone, accept everyone. No, he was turning over tables. He was fashioning whips. He was calling out the Pharisees and the Sadducees for their error in teaching. And so we've got to get back to a sermon that really pierces our heart, that we walk away from, and we have a hunger to get back into the Word and say, my gosh, that sermon today, it really struck a nerve. I need to start living a little bit better instead of being told, you're going to live your best life. And Jesus just loves all. Christianity is so much deeper, so much grander than this model of, hey, if you want to be a Christian, hey, we got this magic lamp and you can rub it anytime you want, and God will just give you everything that you desire, all these blessings. There's a lot more to Christianity than just that.
1: So how does an ordinary believer recognize the problem, especially when the person teaching is somebody they trust?
0: That's a great question, and it requires people to be informed. Most people, most homes, I think, on average, have 3 to 4 Bibles in their homes, and the vast majority of people aren't reading them. And so if you want to know if you're in a biblical church, well, then crack open the book and actually read it and test it. You know, Paul, when he brought the message to the Bereans, they didn't just accept what he said. They heard, they listened, and then they searched the scriptures to see if what he said was true. And Paul doesn't attack them over that. No, in fact, he commends them for that. So if we as Christians want to know if we're in a good church, then it starts with reading the word, the living word of God. And it can lead to some very uncomfortable questions. And I, by no means am I encouraging Christians to start a whisper campaign within their church and, oh, I don't really like this individual. That's not what we're supposed to be doing. But it would require that you go and you speak to the pastor, you speak to the elders. Hey, you taught this. I'm confused. Go in there with open hands. You know, I'm confused by this. It seems to me that the scripture is saying something else, but you taught this. A lot of pastors are going to be approachable to that that kind of a model. But if you find yourself to where the pastor is throwing accusations, he's selling your name, telling you that he's an apostle or a prophet and cannot be questioned, well, to be quite frank, it's time for you to leave a church. And I know that might sound callous and cold, but I've experienced that myself. And this really brought my interest in study into the New Apostolic Reformation, because I was part of a church that was a very good church, and we got a new pastor, and slowly but surely, we started to see that rise in this heresy. And I had been friends with the pastor and thought that I could talk to him, and ultimately, that was not the case. And so my wife and I had to make a very, very difficult decision, but we left the church, and to be quite honest, we're better for it.
1: If you don't mind, and we can go past it if you want to, if it's uncomfortable, if it's too personal, we can go past it, and that's no stain on you whatsoever. But how did you approach him or her, and what was the response to what you brought up? If you can share that, it's okay. If not, we'll move on. It's all right.
0: No, I don't mind sharing whatsoever. You know, this is my life, my story, and so I don't mind sharing with the audience whatsoever. I had actually worked with the pastor for years, and we had a very, very good relationship. And so when he started teaching things like every Christian has to speak in tongues, or there was a statement that you don't have to read the book if you know the author, and I would push back against this and ask questions, and I was very appropriate and didn't come off as attacking him, but I kept being told to search the scripture. They would take verses and point to them, and oftentimes they were out of context. And so I kept trying, and ultimately I was boxed out. And ultimately we had a meeting with the pastor, and I don't think I've ever shared this story on my own program, but ultimately the pastor tried to physically fight me after going out verbally attacking my wife. And me standing up for her. And so at that point, when the pastor tries to physically fight you, I feel like that's a pretty sure sign that it's time to move on.
1: Yeah, that might be a good indicator. It might not be the place for you anymore. Well, I don't know if you can or not. And if you can't, I get it. But what set him off?
0: My wife has a mind like a steel trap. I feel like women oftentimes are a little bit better at remembering things and then pointing them out when a lie is told. And so he'd said a lie, and she called him out on it, and he started yelling at her. And ultimately, I told him three times to not talk to my wife that way. The third time, I actually stood up and pointed at him, and that's ultimately what resulted in him coming around the table.
1: I gots to know. Then what happened?
0: Actually, my a good friend who was the worship leader of the church got in the middle and got in the middle of it and stopped the fight. So it didn't actually occur, but close enough to definitely make me realize that it was time to move on.
1: You know, and Caleb, what does that tell you about the personality, the character of the, do you call him a pastor or minister, what do you call him?
0: This one I wouldn't call it either, gotcha. But yes, he went by pastor for sure. And, okay. You know, it's that character, you bring up a really, really good point, because oftentimes what we find is people that are attracted to power will do anything to retain that power. And so you can see this in the church, you can see this in politics, you can see this in business, even education. Where somebody will start, you know, with the best intentions, but ultimately the tyrannical side of them will emerge. And at that point, any threat to their power is going to be dealt with in sometimes in very extreme ways.
1: Yes, I mean, they are the leader of the congregation. They're the leader of the gathering, but they can't set themselves apart. They are there to teach biblical precepts. They are to teach the word, not freelance with it and then take offense if you call them on it. I think what he should know, I wasn't there, but depending on the man's personality, say, no, wait, he could have very easily said, you know, you've got a point there. But instead, his ego is what took the blow. That's what it sounds like. I don't know him, but it sounds like his ego got in the way.
0: Yeah, you absolutely nailed it. And you know, this is, you know, my story specifically with this pastor. But as I've talked with other people that have escaped these kind of churches, it's a very similar tale. You hear it often that it's all about the ego, that they position themselves within this you know, power structure, and that you cannot question them. And if you do, you are run out of that church. And oftentimes you are made to feel like you are a lower person. They use a lot of manipulation tactics to keep people within the church. But ultimately, when people say, you know, I've had it up to here, I'm done, I'm moving on, then their name is dragged to the mud with the rest of the congregation. And a lot of people will talk about great church hurt as people that they've known for years have completely cut them out of their life, sometimes even family cutting them completely out of their life. And that's where this New Apostolic Reformation has a lot of similarities to some of the cults, specifically some of the Christian cults that you and I both know. You know, Jim Jones comes to mind, where it's eerily similar to these cults. Now, I'm not saying that there's been, you know, people drinking Kool-Aid specifically with the Jim Jones reference, but there is a lot of similarities to some of those cults.
1: Yeah, I think I know what the similarity is, too. They have been, it would appear that in certainly some cases, they have been possessed by a seriously unclean spirit, and they've decided to freelance. In other words, they're not in it for the congregation. You know, when two or more gather in my name, says the Lord, there am I in the midst. Well, you would think they would remember that part and keep in mind that they're in the church building with the congregation there and the leader of the church there. He is in the midst. And you're going to freelance and go egotistical? That's not cool. Many of us have experienced such a thing and just found we just couldn't stay there. We're going to take a little bit more than five. That's Brubeck in the background. But we'll be right back with our first-time guest, Caleb Collier. This is Caravan. Stand by.
2: It's true. If you want something to go away, quit buying it, quit feeding it. The flip side to that coin is if you want something to grow, nourish it. People are getting tired of feeding the big tech monster because what they get in return is shadow banning, overt banning, or suspension on social media. Big tech and its derivatives also try to financially soft kill. This is when someone wants to buy something, but they are prevented from doing it because their payment repeatedly fails. And of course, when the gateways do work, we pay for this convenience with fees. So, don't feed the monster. 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
6: Investigation continues. I'm Ted Lindner, Fox News. Five suspects arrested this weekend in connection with an alleged terror plot near a British airbase that's being used by the U.S. to strike Iranian targets. Fox's Stephanie Bennett has more.
7: Counterterror police are leading this investigation. No motive has been released just yet. Police did provide an update. The five men were released on police bail. This does not mean the investigation is over. They are considering every possible angle. This includes if there are links to Iran, as the base is used by the U.S. Air Force in its campaign against Iran. Well, counterterror police said, quote, that this may be activity committed by proxies or individuals, either knowingly or unknowingly working on behalf of a foreign state. Those men were initially taken into custody on suspicion of committing offenses under the Explosives Act and preparing a terrorist act.
6: Tehran had warned the U.K. that any base used to attack Iran's a legitimate target. Police and the prime minister asking the public not to speculate. The Trump administration announcing what the president says will be the largest steel plant in the country. Fox's Lucas Tomlinson has more on this from the White House.
8: President Trump announcing a U.S.-based company owned by an Indian conglomerate will begin construction of a massive steel plant in southeast Iowa along the Mississippi River.
9: There are certain products you have to make. Steel is one of them.
8: The project will include development of a new iron ore mine in northern Minnesota, the first in the U.S. in more than 50 years, and perhaps help GOP candidates in the process. The White House hopes the new plant will help revitalize American industry to better compete with China days after President Trump hosted Chinese leader Xi Jinping in Washington.
6: President Trump says that the new plant is expected to create thousands of new job opportunities for Americans. 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
6: The Trump administration embracing AI to help Americans better interact with the federal government. Fox's Jared Halpern with more.
14: President Trump will be on hand for the launch of America.gov today at a day-long tech showcase. The AI tool website is described by a White House official as a front door for the federal government, providing a one-stop shop to find information and resources currently spread over a maze of various agencies. Several tech executives are also expected at the event today, including NVIDIA CEO Jensen Huang. President Trump says his administration will not seek to slow down AI development or stifle its growth, amid concerns from some AI leaders that more regulation is needed. At the White House, Jared Halpern, Fox News.
6: SpaceX sending its giant launch vehicle to orbit for the first time. Fox's Eben Brown.
15: Blasting off from the Texas Gulf Coast.
17: 2-1.
15: SpaceX's Starship makes it to Earth orbit for the very first time. The giant capsule has been the subject of a number of test flights to prove the Elon Musk company's designs for a transport ship that will bring Americans back to the moon and then on to Mars. The launch itself was a success, but a malfunctioning engine first cast doubt on the Starship getting to the orbital point.
17: On Starship. Starship is orbital.
15: After reaching orbit, the Starship deployed more than 24 of the company's Starlink internet satellites. Eben Brown, Fox News.
6: Flight controllers brought the spacecraft back to Earth early Monday instead of making 6 full laps around Earth, as was originally planned. And Dennis Haskins, best known for playing Principal Richard Belding on the TV show from the 80s and 90s, Saved by the Bell, has died. His agent, Jay Schachter, saying it's a tragic loss. Everyone loved Mr. Belding, and those of us who got to know Dennis loved him even more. He was a great person, and he loved, I mean absolutely loved, his fans. No cause of death given. Dennis Haskins was 75 years old. I'm Ted Linder. This is Fox News.
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18: Cloudy skies with mild temperatures Monday night into Tuesday morning. Low temperature right around 66 degrees. We could see a few scattered showers Tuesday morning, but rain becoming more likely Tuesday afternoon. High temperature near 76 degrees. A flood watch is in effect from Tuesday evening through Thursday evening. More rain expected on Wednesday. From the 10-11 Severe Weather Center, I'm Chief Meteorologist Brett Anderson.
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23: Now, it's Red Eye Radio. Gary McNamara and Eric Harley talk about everything from politics to social issues and news of the day. 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
24: All across the USA, we are Red Eye Radio. I'm Gary McNamara. He's Eric Harley.
25: Hello.
24: So I'm just scanning the news, yeah. and I see this story.
25: Mm-hmm.
24: From the New York Post. Russia paying U.S. recruits $26,000 to become cannon fodder in the Ukraine war. And then the statistics come out, which we'll discuss in a second. Moscow has suffered 1.5 million casualties, including 500,000 deaths since the full-scale invasion of Ukraine in February of 2022, per estimates from the United Kingdom, and is aggressively enlisting foreigners to prop up its war effort. Most are sent into the meat grinder, the front lines, where they are mostly cannon fodder, quickly mowed down by Ukrainian drones, soldiers, and artilleries. And then at this point, I'm like, okay, give me the statistics. I want to know. I mean, how many are we talking about here? Well, what I get is from the story from the New York Post, 18 Americans have joined the Russians.
25: Wow. Steven Seagal, one of them?
24: All right, that just made my day. It has become a entire industry and very profitable. Russia suffers 30 to 40,000 casualties every month, and they are no longer able to cover the losses, said Vitaly, I can't pronounce his last name, who heads a Ukrainian state project on Russia surrenders, told the Post. They recruit foreigners, send them to war, and when they are killed, their deaths do not create any negative reaction in Russian society.
25: Oh, okay.
24: In most, because that's where we were going to talk about that. In most cases, the families of killed foreign recruits do not receive the compensation they are supposed to receive.
25: Yeah.
24: Agents all around the world have been mobilized and use targeted ads on Facebook, TikTok, and Telegram to prey on the poor, vulnerable, and ideologically obsessed, earning $24,000 per recruit, plus a cut of their salary. Among those duped was Seth William Baker, a Lance Corporal from Gilbert, Arizona, who served as a bulk fuel specialist for the 4th Marine Logistics Group. He was killed on the front lines at the age of 23, just 3 months after signing up. U.S. recruits are typically paid a $26,000 signing bonus and $2,000 a month. Ukrainian security officials have identified nearly 29,000 foreigners from 135 countries, including North Korea, Kenya, and Ghana, fighting for Russia, but stress the actual figure is significantly higher. Officials say many are duped online. This was the case with Baker, who joined the U.S. Marines as an 18-year-old and earned the National Defense Service Medal, but after refusing to take the COVID vaccine when the Defense Department made it mandatory for all service members, he was discharged. He was then indoctrinated online by Russian propaganda and groomed into joining Putin's war. There are many reasons why I came here, but one of the biggest tipping points was when I was a Lance Corporal. They came out with the COVID vaccine mandate in the military. There's a few of us, not very many, unfortunately, that said we're not going to take it. There's all this talk about freedom of America, but not for some of us, I suppose. By the way, you don't have freedom in the military.
25: No.
24: And I know my dad went over to Japan. They were required. I mean, the number of vaccines they got when he went to was unbelievable.
25: Yeah.
24: The number of shots way back then.
25: Yeah.
24: You don't have freedom in the military.
25: No,
24: you
25: don't.
24: Baker's case was typical of the type of person Russia seeks to recruit. And then they go down the, he's not alone. Ukrainian intelligence services have identified 17 other Americans who have enlisted into the Russian military. Former Massachusetts city councilor William Prolomata, who was standing trial for a child porn charge, fled the country and is now fighting in the Russian war. Another ex-military official served in the Air Force for 6 years, signed his mercenary contract in April of 2024, and was seen in a Russian propaganda video planting a U.S. flag in a Ukrainian city. Victory will be ours, he declared in Russian before defending his stance. I don't consider myself a traitor. The United States and Russia are not at war. So he's the one that the guy that they're talking about, the last sentence. His turmoil began when authorities found naked photos of a 17-year-old girl on his cell phone in 2020. He was charged with child pornography back then, even as he tried to claim he thought the victim was 22. And so he fled at that point. But when you look at it, you're 1.5 million casualties, 500,000 deaths in the Ukraine war. That means every single person in Russia knows somebody who's been killed in that war. Just to put it into perspective, I think it was a little over 58,000 Americans killed in Vietnam.
25: Just over 58,000.
24: Right. And World War II, I think the official total, 407,000 Americans were killed in World War II, in a world war that spanned the entire globe.
25: Yeah. Well, when the early numbers came out, I think it was in the first year after Russia went into Ukraine, you and I couldn't believe it because we were saying at this pace, there's no way they can keep it up. There's no way. And this is a futile effort. What did you say? How many Americans so far? 18?
24: 18, yes.
25: Yeah, so. All right. Yeah. Vitaly Matvienko. He's the guy that...
24: Matvienko, thank you.
25: Yeah.
24: So, just you shake your head. You're like, wow.
25: Yeah. No, again, I don't know of the mindset, you know, where you would want to go to war for Russia. I can't figure that out.
24: The most high-profile U.S. case is that of Michael Gloss, 21, the son of a high-ranking CIA official who was killed in the war of in April of 2024. Photos of Gloss wearing camouflage military gear and posing alongside Russian soldiers emerged to the shock of his parents. Julianne Galina, the CIA's then deputy director for digital innovation, and U.S. Navy veteran Larry Gloss. He was said to have been struggling with mental health issues and stopped taking his medication before going off the grid and later resurfacing in the Russian military. You know, they say on social media you can find that. I'm amazed it hasn't, those ads haven't appeared and gone viral.
25: Yeah. You haven't heard anything. Yeah, I haven't seen anything about them.
24: I'm on social media a lot. I've never seen an ad like that.
25: No.
24: Not now. Oh, whoa. Now the fact that we're talking, hey, phone, are you paying attention? How do I join the Russian military? See if it picks up on it, and all of a sudden the ads come on.
25: All of a sudden, Facebook suggestions for Steven Seagal movies just start coming up through the roof on your YouTube.
24: That would be the military ad. It would be Steven Seagal.
25: Steven Seagal.
24: Oh, God.
25: Fat Steven Seagal. Yeah. I don't know. That's just I don't get it. I don't get it.
24: Yeah.
25: And there's a reason only 18 have responded and been duped, as they say in the New York Post. I don't know why you would want to. A few years ago, we met a Russian couple. We were on vacation. They were on vacation. They had moved to California from Russia. She spoke English. He did not. And he used to work at the airports for the Russian government. And she said during the winter, they gave them no gloves to work outside. He worked outside the whole time. No gloves, the whole thing. And then they moved to California. Now, my wife and I felt inclined to tell them, you picked the wrong state to move to, but at least you picked the right country. We didn't tell them that. We didn't say that. We wish them well and hope they succeed in what they want to do. They came here legally, as far as I know. And so, you know, they were like, no, we wanted to get out. After Ukraine, that was, you know, we have family, we have friends in Ukraine. And we did not want to be a part of that. And he would be of, I don't remember their age, but they were our children's age. So 30-something. So he would have been the recruitment age. It would have been only a matter of time before he would have been right there on the front lines, I'm sure. And I just, you know, again, I don't know where this is going to go, but early on, Russia looked weak. They looked weak on every level. And the fact that there have been so many deaths. My gosh, I wonder what the real inside story is on the public morale inside Russia. I mean, it's got to be at an all-time low for this generation. Because if you keep in mind, that couple we met, you know, they really didn't know anything about the Soviet Union. They were too young, right? Mm-hmm. They didn't know that life. But they knew, they certainly know of the history. They certainly know of Vladimir Putin's history and you know, and his current status. So, you know, there's all of that. But you think about, we talked about it then when it first happened, how many people knew and had families or friends or whatever in Ukraine and vice versa. And it's like, what is going on? And we can't support this war. And then you get into the number of deaths. These are staggering numbers.
24: Yeah, and you know, when you talk about Russia, who is supposed to be a you know, technologically advanced military,
25: right?
24: And you see these, you know, you see these kind of deaths.
25: Yeah,
24: You know, they're fighting a traditional, not that technology isn't involved in it with drones and everything else,
25: right?
24: But you're talking about a traditional kind of war with boots on the ground.
25: Yeah. With aging equipment, a support system that from the beginning was just broken down, just wasn't there. You know, they're clearly getting help from China. We know that. I don't know how many times Xi and Putin have met. They're getting help from China. If not for that, I wonder where they'd be.
24: I you know, you just wonder if you talk, you know, to the average Russian today, how they would respond, you know, again, if they were outside the country, and talk about what the messaging is from the government. Because if you're over there, you're saying, we've lost 500,000 people.
25: I know
24: 10 people myself who've been killed.
25: Right.
24: For what?
25: Right. Yeah. Right. You know,
24: Putin may still be focused and want as much as he can.
25: Yeah.
24: His supporters inside the government might be. I wonder inside, you know, the government, how many are saying, you know, and have for a while, this is not sustainable. The return on the investment is not there.
25: Right.
24: And it's not going to be there.
25: Right.
24: Which makes you wonder, what is Putin's status? Now, the CIA would know about it, but that's a lot of what we don't hear about. And that's the first thing that I thought of when I saw, you know, we said this months ago when we first saw some of the casualty numbers, and now seeing them again.
25: Mm-hmm.
24: You know, you know, 407,000 Americans killed in World War II, which was a world war.
25: Yeah.
24: Fought on many fronts.
25: Right.
24: Without the without any of the kind of technology we had today.
25: Right.
24: That was a boots on the ground war, which was so horrific. The number of losses that we were taking, you know, you look at some of those Pacific islands, we were losing 10,000 soldiers a week at some point.
25: Mm.
24: When you look at, you know, and that's why the atomic bombs were dropped.
25: Right.
24: The public just would not accept that kind of, the public was furious over the amount of deaths, in World War II,
25: right?
24: And you look at this, you know, but you understood what was going on. Even if you're furious, you understood precisely who the enemy was.
25: Right?
24: You knew it, and you were attacked after Pearl Harbor, you know. And so you look at this, and you just say, to make the comparison. You know, people can still communicate. You know, they still can communicate. And I just wonder what the mood is of the Russian people, where every day it's like, well, this is worth it, this is worth it, this is worth it, this is worth it. Well, eventually you're going to say, it's not worth it.
25: Yeah.
24: Is that going on in Russia? I'm asking more of a question than a statement.
25: I wonder where the needle was from the beginning. In other words, what is the goal? How much influence did Putin have in his mission to regain control of Ukraine? How much moral support from the public did he have in that effort from the beginning? Did it ever get to 50%? I don't know. I can't tell you. I can't tell you where the needle was. But I'm very curious to know where it was from the beginning and where it is today.
24: We are Red Eye Radio.
25: Brought to you by Hotshot Secret.
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26: Again. If you recognize my voice, you know about my music. What you may not know is what my foundation has done in the fight to end the AIDS epidemic. 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

0: We are Red Eye Radio. He's Eric Cronin, and I'm Gary McNamara. Oh, I know. You know, I'm just thinking about the ads on social media. You know, I would love to see some of the ads to recruit Americans or anyone else to be a mercenary in that war. Mm. Something I found on YouTube the other day, just by complete and total accident. And when I'm watching, I'm like, this has got to be propaganda coming from Iran. And this was on YouTube, and it was pretty amazing because it's basically just average citizens doing very, very sophisticated editing of their daily lives and how great their daily lives are.
1: Oh, yeah. Okay. Yeah.
0: Yeah. And I'll get into some of the specifics of it. I watched two of them, and then I just got busy and haven't gone back yet. But it keeps coming up. There's more of them because I looked at a couple that keeps coming up because of the algorithm about how wonderful it is to be living in Iran right now.
1: Mm-hmm.
0: And I'll give you some of these specifics of it here in just a little bit. And with, Election Day not far away, the midterms.
1: Yeah.
0: Some people have already voted in some states, I guess, by mail or whatever.
1: Mm.
0: You know, where are we right now? And what are both sides promoting? Oh, and AOC wearing a Buffalo Bills hoodie.
1: There you go.
0: We'll get to that coming up here.
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5: Fox News, I'm Deborah Valentine. The UK investigating whether suspects involved in an alleged plot on UK military base used by the US have any ties to Iran or Russia. The UK has released the suspects on cashless bond. President Trump says he doesn't agree with that.
6: I'm surprised that they released them. I wouldn't have done that. Look, they've been very good. They worked with us very closely. We know everything about them. We would not have released them.
5: Authorities have identified the five male suspects as UK nationals. Iran is denying any involvement. AI regulation, the focus of a meeting of top industry leaders at the White House Tuesday.
7: OpenAI says it has paused training of its latest artificial intelligence models as reports increase of AI agents going rogue.
5: Fox's Lucas Tomlinson, NVIDIA, the world's largest maker of AI chips, Monday introduced new security tools designed to monitor and manage AI agents. 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
8: Cloudy skies with mild temperatures Monday night into Tuesday morning. Low temperature right around 66 degrees. We could see a few scattered showers Tuesday morning, but rain becoming more likely Tuesday afternoon. High temperature near 76 degrees. A flood watch is in effect from Tuesday evening through Thursday evening. More rain expected on Wednesday. From the 1011 Severe Weather Center, I'm Chief Meteorologist Brett Anderson.
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0: 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Red Eye Radio.
1: That's true. And he's Sarah Carly, and I'm Gary McNamara. That's what it feels like. I mean, we've this before. It's not like we do separate shows.
2: Yeah.
1: Give me another vodka, please.
2: Yeah.
1: It's just one show runs into another.
2: Well, and with our app, it never stops. So even when we're not on live, we prefer that you listen to us on one of our many great stations. But if you are not up at night or something happens, you miss a show, how dare you, then you can listen to us on the app anytime. So we're 24/7. Had a young person, in fact, I introduced him to the, he asked me what I did. This is recently when I was taking care of my dad. He's a young healthcare professional. He's going to become a nurse and then eventually a doctor. And he said, so what's the name of the show? And I told him, he goes, oh, yeah, there's the app. Downloaded the app. And he goes, so you guys are really 24/7. I said, yep. Now, we're not working. You know what? Yeah, today's society, we're working 24/7.
1: Yeah.
2: Even in your sleep, I'm dreaming about things that are going on. You know, I'm dreaming about election day things. I'm dreaming about, you know, Green New Deal. That was a nightmare.
1: I'm dreaming about chicks.
2: Yeah, you're dreaming. Yeah, are you?
1: Yeah.
2: Yeah. Like AOC? Yeah. Wearing a Bills hoodie?
1: Oh, I'm telling you. The responses to that. Now, you made a great point.
2: Yeah.
1: Since I'm losing
2: Jasmine Crockett. She won't be your representative as of January.
1: Right. So since she's not going to be my representative anymore,
2: right,
1: I need to be able to relate to another
2: Someone else
1: Democrat
2: needs to be trolling
1: woman.
2: You, basically.
1: Yes.
2: Some other radical leftist needs to be trolling you. And what better way than to, before AOC, to put on a Bills.
1: And people were, basically posting, new presidential front runner, that this means she's running for president because, you know, she's from the Bronx.
2: Yeah, yeah.
1: She has no interest in the Buffalo Bills.
2: Right.
1: I'm sure she's following Hochul. Hochul is from Western New York. Mm. And she just goes, most of her posts the last couple of weeks have been just Bill stuff. I'm here at the Bill. Let's cheer our. And then she just gets blasted in the comments. But AOC. She's walking around in this, and it's funny because she has the hoodie on, then she has a jacket over it, but the jacket's open enough so you can see, you know, the Buffalo. You can see the Bills emblem.
2: Yeah, yeah.
1: And people, the comments were just, where is it here? I can't use, there's a lot of cursing, of course, because of social media, so I will have to edit it. Mm. But not the important content. If you think a socialist who went to Northeastern and represents the Bronx gives a single blankety blank about Buffalo and its citizens, you're a massive idiot.
2: Yeah. Yeah.
1: If you vote for her because she stopped at a store and grabbed a sweatshirt, you shouldn't be allowed to vote at all. But the best thing is, you know, because she was in Buffalo last week.
2: Yeah.
1: And when I got there, people were still, I mean, my buddies.

0: But it was really great because what she said when she was there, she actually, and there were memes about it all over the place. She said, and I think Buffalo is an amazing example of a city that can start to make different choices and turn things around. And the response from the Republicans were, a Democrat leader came to a city that has voted straight Democrat for over 60 years and told them to start making different choices to turn their city around.
1: Wow. I don't even know how to unpack that one.
0: I know. It's just...
1: Huh? What is that? What? Wow. Different choices, huh? All right.
0: Wow. This is great, though. This is just fabulous. AOC, name one player on the Bills not named Josh Allen.
1: Exactly. Exactly.
0: Oh, my gosh. Now, is this her preparing to run for Senate? Forget about president. Is her first goal the Senate? Well, and so, you know, in order to win the Senate, you've got to sit there and root. You know, you have to root for the only New York team because right. The other one's playing New Jersey.
1: Right. Yeah.
0: I know I've irritated some people now. But yeah, but they represent New York from New Jersey. I'm not going to waste any energy on that debate.
1: Yeah. Right.
0: But it's, you know, it's remember when, you know, carpetbagger Clinton.
1: Yeah.
0: Remember wherever she was running.
1: She was wearing a Yankees hat?
0: Well, they asked her, wherever she was, they'd ask her what's her favorite team, and it would be the state that she was in.
1: Yeah. Yeah, yeah.
0: That's my favorite team. It's like, no, it's not.
1: Do I remember that picture?
0: But, you know, the reason AOC is doing that, the reason they do that is all calculated. Because before this, have you ever seen AOC ever, in any video ever, with any sports shirt on ever?
1: No.
0: No.
1: No.
0: Never.
1: No.
0: Never. And so... she's getting ready to run for something, whether it's a Senate, whether it's the, you know, presidency, whatever it is.
1: And I'll tell you, Schumer has been really silent. Yeah. I mean, he just has not been on the front page.
0: Well, he did say something last week about, you know, we played the audio cut when he lied about the transgender movement.
1: Right, right.
0: That's
1: but really- he has not been on the front page like he was before, you know, and it's clear. But I think that became clear when his own party went after him on a continuing resolution that was going to continue Biden level spending. You know, I mean, it was, but the old guard is out, and Schumer's probably gotten the message. Hillary, there's multiple, I don't know how many pictures over the years are. Her when she was running in for the Senate with a New York Yankees cap on. But, you know, this is, I could see AOC running for Senate. They'll do internals. I don't know what they see outside of the state of New York for her, but it can't be good. You know, where would the independent support come from? I dare say, show me the level of, and I don't know, I'm not saying there's none, show me the level of support nationwide for Democrats. You know, she showed up in a couple of polls, you know, but they're still on board for Kamala. I don't know what's going on with the Democratic Party, so I can't explain that on a national level. But they do have their internals that they would start running on that. And if she puts out a, you know, if they go in to putting out feelers and the exploratory committee will be doing internals to see what that response would be. And I suggest, I believe right now it wouldn't be great. I don't know what will happen in 28. She may be the king of the world. I'm sorry, queen of the world or whatever person of the world by then for the Democrats. I don't know.

0: It's so radical. Or it may go like we've been saying for the longest time. At some point, it doesn't matter where you are on the left, you become the oppressor. You know, and to some extent, that's already happened a couple of times with her, even at her home meetings in her home district, you know, her own constituents shouting at her. But you step out, just like we said about Gavin Newsom, step outside of your blue umbrella of protection and see what it's really like. So well, it may be a better move for her to run.
1: I think one of the most interesting things is the entire Massachusetts lesbian bar fiasco with the mask and everything else. It shows you how quickly people will turn on you. It shows that nothing in the Democratic Party, you know, is about is about acceptance of anything of substance.
0: Right.
1: It's imagery that's absolutely delusional. And the radical transgender movement is the first thing that comes to mind. And you can look at everything else, you know, getting rid of the separation of powers, destroying the Constitution, defund the military, defund the police, you know, all these crazy ideas that they have that aren't workable.
0: Right.
1: Yeah. They're not work. The embrace of communism now, as we're seeing, and Marxism, history shows it doesn't work.
2: Right.
1: Now, compared to the Democrats, the Republicans have just dipped their toes into the whole, you know, socialism thing compared to where Democrats are right now.
0: Right.
1: I still don't like it, but where the Democrats are going, I find it interesting. So, you know, the rejection of Gavin Newsom, when just a few years ago you would look at somebody like Gavin Newsom and say, okay, he has the look.
0: Mm-hmm.
1: And it's no longer just about the look. Who has the look that can defend what we believe 100%? Well, Gavin Newsom's moving away from that a little bit because he wishes to be electable on the national level. But by doing so, you lose the support of even mainstream Democrats because you're not radical enough.
0: Right, exactly.
1: You know, so AOC is a congressperson, representative. You know, she's done a lot of national marketing. People know who she is, but she, even inside the Democratic Party, is not extremely popular based on the polls for president.
0: Mm-hmm. Right. And,
1: they may even look at, you know, Bernie Sanders could rise to the top again because they would say, well, look, he's a legitimate communist. But then again, he owns three homes, not rents. Owns them.
0: Yes.
1: And remember, you're not supposed to be able to own homes.
0: Right.
1: Nobody should own a home.
0: That's right.
1: And so
0: for the Democrats, there shouldn't be a Senate.
1: Yeah, right. That's a great point. Yeah. you don't know what the next one is.
0: Right.
1: And that's why I think the whole lesbian, you know, the mask wearing, a lesbian Massachusetts far left radicals, you know, that's the current Democratic Party right now. That's a significant portion of the Democratic Party that's gaining control where even the mainstream so-called, quote, moderate Democrats, which there aren't any, are afraid to confront. Well, if you're afraid to confront it, then they're going to lead your party.
0: And, you know, and the part, you know, we focused a lot on the clown school thing. But the other part of it, the Lady Gaga being canceled, because someone suggested, hey, let's do a Lady Gaga party and we'll, you know, to bring in business. And they said, no, we can't. She's canceled because she's a Zionist. And I thought to myself, you canceled her over being a Zionist, but years ago she wore a meat dress. That didn't bring her up to on the cancellation scale for you guys? I mean, it was full on. I don't know how many animals had to die for that dress. It was a couple of cows, I'm telling you. I'm not saying she's big. I'm just saying it was a full dress made of meat.
1: So, yeah, the
0: first dress to ever make me hungry. This is the problem that they have, is that they could get into cancellation mode, and you're next. This is going back full. We're going back full circle here. Circling back, as Jen Psaki used to say, to the whole thing of, at some point, you're the oppressor. In order, we said this after the 2008 election. All right, for the euphoria, people that are, you know, over the top, you know, for this guy that's just been elected, Barack Obama. At some point, he's going to be doing things as president you're not going to like. That's how the game is played. Doesn't matter if you vote for him now. You might vote for him for a second term. Doesn't matter. He's going to be doing things you don't like. And by the end of that second term, many of the Democrats were saying, well, he didn't really do anything for us. And it happens on a much faster level now. That if you're not in it, it's they cancel you today. It's over. Ask Ed Sheeran. You know, even his guitarist thinking about quitting the tour. It's not a, this isn't something that happens now where it took months to build. It happens right now.
1: It's over. That's the thing. It can end if you're a Democrat or a liberal like that.
0: Yep.
1: Because I'm still amazed the lack of popularity for Newsom in the Democrats, believing that he has the look.
0: Yeah.
1: And we know he's a radical. We know what he's doing right now in California, so he can win on a national stage, but you can't win on your own stage, which is the Democrat stage.
0: Exactly.
1: If you take those beliefs.
0: Right.
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0: We're Red Eye Radio. He is Eric Harley, and I'm Gary McNamara. Welcome and good morning. I forgot what I wanted to say. I had something there on my mind. I started reading another story, and I can't remember what it was. Probably related to the whole ALC thing, but
1: yeah,
0: whatever. I'm old. I can forget stuff, right?
1: Sure, why not?
0: Yeah. I'll probably remember it.
1: It will be interesting to see where she plans to go next. I do believe it's one of the two. It's the Senate or the White House.
0: She mentioned
1: the White House or being in a member of the House. It's just chaos. The House itself, the House of Representatives, is just too much chaos for her.
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11: Terror suspects released. I'm Deborah Valentine, Fox News. The United Kingdom police have released five terror suspects on bail Monday after being arrested on suspicion of a terror plot. Fox's Marion Rafferty explains how President Trump felt about that.
12: The release being questioned by the president. I'm surprised that they released him. I wouldn't have done that.
13: And police say the suspects, aged 23 to 25, are from London, where they were initially taken into custody on suspicion of plotting a terrorist act. It all started Sunday after midnight in Welford. That's 100 miles west of London, near the Royal Air Force's Fairford base. A local farmer was returning from a party when she spotted three suspicious vehicles blocking her way. Suddenly, multiple masked men took off into a nearby field.
11: British authorities say the men are still under investigation. Iran strongly denies involvement. President Trump says U.S. negotiating team spoke with Iranian officials through mediators Tuesday. This comes after the president rejected the latest ceasefire proposal from Tehran. Secretary of State Marco Rubio says negotiations with Iran continue to be difficult.
14: The problem with Iran is the revolution. And that's what governs in that country. It's not the government officials you see with the suits on that go on Meet the Press and get this free pass on American media. That's not who we're talking about here. Who calls the shots in Iran are radical Shia clerics with an apocalyptic vision of the future.
11: Rubio on Fox's Hannity. President Donald Trump announcing a new $15 billion steel plant will be built in eastern Iowa.
12: Once completed, Mesabi Metallics' new steel plant will produce 10 million tons of steel per year using iron ore from the company's Minnesota mine.
11: The project is supposed to create nearly 6,000 jobs. The president made the announcement on Monday from the Oval Office. 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
11: AI leaders will head to the White House Tuesday for continued talks on regulations surrounding the controversial technology. Fox's Lucas Tomlinson has more from the White House.
17: AI leaders will come to the White House after calls for increased government regulation, including from some of the AI bosses themselves, a call the president has dismissed, as has House Speaker Mike Johnson.
18: We do not need a moratorium. We do not need to jump in and hyper-regulate this because we'll lose the race to China.
17: OpenAI says it has paused training of its latest artificial intelligence models as reports increase of AI agents going rogue. NVIDIA, the world's leading maker of AI chips, introduced new security tools designed to monitor and manage AI agents. Beyond security concerns, some Democrats have broader criticisms of artificial intelligence and intellectual property.
11: Some Democrats are saying the technology is based on theft, stealing Americans' data and information. A mistrial declared in the Lindsey Clancy case after she admitted killing her three young children. A holdout juror, Michael Desranville, maintained Clancy should be found guilty, but the 11 other jurors wanted to acquit. Desranville has faced doxing and death threats following the trial. In a statement to Fox's Hannity, Desranville thanks supporters.
19: Your prayers, your emotional support, your psychological support is a tremendous to my heart that I feel, that I sense, that I know. I do want to thank you from the bottom of my heart.
11: Clancy is due back in Plymouth, Massachusetts court on Tuesday for a status conference. A 30-year-old Kentucky trooper was killed during a routine traffic stop on Monday. He's identified as Trooper Hade Phillips, a married father of three young boys. Police say a statewide manhunt ended with the capture of the suspect, Imoni Branch. The U.S. Attorney's Office says Branch will face state murder charges. I'm Deborah Valentine. This is...
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20: Cloudy skies with mild temperatures Monday night into Tuesday morning. Low temperature right around 66 degrees. We could see a few scattered showers Tuesday morning, but rain becoming more likely Tuesday afternoon. High temperature near 76 degrees. A flood watch is in effect from Tuesday evening through Thursday evening. More rain expected on Wednesday. From the 1011 Severe Weather Center, I'm Chief Meteorologist Brett Anderson.
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3: Now, it's Red Eye Radio. Gary McNamara and Eric Harley talk about everything from politics to social issues and news of the day. Whether you're up late or you're just starting your day, welcome to the show. From the Relief Factor Studios, this is Red Eye Radio.
0: All across America, we are Red Eye Radio. He is Eric Harley and I'm Gary McNamara. Welcome. Good morning. Thanks so much for being here.
23: Hello and thank you very much.
0: All right. I love this story. Ready?
23: Yeah.
0: The prison system in Canada has confirmed that paper straws will soon be distributed in federal prisons to facilitate safe snorting of drugs in prison. This week, a social media post included photos of a memo distributed to corrections staff stating that paper straws were being newly introduced for safer snorting and intended for inhaling substances in powdered form or inhaling vapor from heated substances. Wesley Smith's column, National Review. Don't take drugs while in prison, but if you do, use a paper straw.
23: Let's be safe about it. Let's not get crazy.
0: How will paper straws reduce harm exactly? The explanation provided was that paper straws will reduce harm by lessening the risk of internal nose cuts that could occur from homemade or plastic straws.
23: Oh, I would have thought they would have made a case for plastic leaching into the drug, which then gets into your blood system. And you wouldn't want plastics mixed in with your drugs in your blood. That would be bad.
0: They recognize that overdose and toxicity risk still remain.
23: Toxicity?
0: What'd I say?
23: Toxicity.
0: Toxicity.
23: Okay. Yeah.
0: Toxicity.
23: Yeah. Toxicity, right? Yes.
0: I didn't say that?
23: No, you said toxicity.
0: Oh.
23: Which could be a Canadian word that I've never learned. I'm not Canadian, so I don't know.
0: Sorry.
23: Well, this actually, we can combine the story, the entire brunt of the story, with toxicity and stupidity, and it would be toxicity.
0: And then the last sentence. All right, let's take a survey. Which U.S. state and city will be the first to hand out paper straws to prisoners for drug snorting?
23: Well, you know,
0: His vote, Oregon and Seattle.
23: Yeah, well, are you telling me they're not already? That's just probably where they got it from. The Canadian prison system probably got it from.
0: Oh, my gosh. All right. Where are we? Yesterday, you could see a lot of the influencers on social media.
23: Yeah.
0: I saw this more than I've seen in a long time. Donald Trump, promises made, promises kept.
23: All right.
0: And then listing the different things. One of the things that people were promoting yesterday was the increase in the steel business.
23: Okay. Because
0: there's a new steel plant coming up in Iowa, whatever, and they're really focused on that.
23: Yeah.
0: Steel prices, let me just make sure and get to the chart. These are all government charts, just so people know. Here we go. Okay, that's not the one I was looking for here. Let me get to, hold on here. I had it, everything here all set up. Steel up 54% in the last year.
23: Hmm.
0: The price of steel.
23: Yeah.
0: Just get it here. Yeah. So, yes, steel companies are doing very good, as when you protect them and put a 50% tariff on any steel coming in from foreign manufacturers.
23: Mm-hmm.
0: Yes, you're going to pick the winners, but the losers are anybody who has to pay that amount in steel.
23: Right.
0: you know, where are we right now? Because what you're seeing is you've got the Republicans out there saying, don't you see the economy is great? John Puri from, again, National Review. He said, and talking about here the headline, the economy is great and also terrible. He goes, the gauge of business activity is hitting a five-year high. There's an unemployment rate of 4.1%. Personal consumption breaking records. Private investment, too. Artificial intelligence is driving a lot of the action, but business across the board is doing pretty good. Americans are producing and purchasing more stuff like ever before.
23: Okay.
0: And yet, the surge in prices this year has erased the modest wage gain Americans were experiencing since the post-pandemic inflation wave. Rates in treasury bonds are reaching levels not seen in two decades, and they will have to be paid by taxpayers one way or another. Average mortgage rates are up to 7%, a historically moderate level, which it really is when you think about it.
23: Yeah, no, 7% back in the day would have been pretty good. Yeah.
0: And now alien to most people after a quarter century of cheap money, the housing market is frozen in place. Sellers are unwilling to sell. Buyers are unable to buy. Pretty much everything is more expensive than it was last year, and inflation is still ongoing. When people describe their sour moods on the economy, they're usually not referring to a lack of jobs or investment or economic growth as they did in earlier periods like the Great Recession or the pandemic.
23: Mm-hmm.
0: We have all those things now. It's not even about nominal incomes, which by any metric are rising. Americans' reservations are, number one, high and rising prices above all else. Number two, a diminished pathway to upward mobility, primarily through renting and home buying, and a pervasive feeling of economic uncertainty, thus insecurity.
23: Mm.
0: In our current limbo economy, we don't know what comes next. Another bout of inflation, sudden job losses from AI or higher interest rates, a housing crash, maybe even a debt crisis a ways down the road. These all feel like real possibilities when most families don't like their financials now, with the major cost of life outpacing incomes, and many fear where things are headed. We should not expect them to be happy about an economy that on paper is doing peachy. The other thing is, you know, the other way you look at it is Wall Street Journal, their lead editorial today. The affordability Democrats, you got to be kidding. From healthcare to housing to energy, their policies have made life more expensive. And that's the thing.
23: Yeah.
0: You would put in a political party into Congress that wants to even do way worse and raise prices way more. And they write here, Democrats are trying to capitalize on voter frustration with inflation by running on affordability. Fair enough. But then let's look at their record in the power of cost of living and what they propose if they win. Affordable by whom is the question. One basic measure is inflation, which captures the overall price level. The consumer price index increased on average 5% a year during the Biden presidency versus 1.9%. The Trump first term, 2.9% so far during the second term. Both parties have contributed to the initial burst of inflation during the Biden years with the spending splurge in late 2020. But Democrats in March of 2021 fueled the fire, they were warned about it, with their $1.9 trillion spending blitz, largely for transfer payments for the states and localities. The Federal Reserve made the mistake of accommodating the spending binge. Yet as inflation heated up in 2021, Democrats urged the central bank not to raise interest rates. The Biden team also relaxed mortgage underwriting standards, which enabled borrowers to qualify for bigger mortgages and turbocharged the surge in home prices. Housing prices rose 5.3% a year on average during the Biden years, compared to 2.7 during the first Trump term, 3.7 so far in the second term. And they just go through housing. Housing has The prices have grown significantly faster in metro areas. Boston 4.4%, New York City 4.4%, Minneapolis 3.7%, Los Angeles 3.4%, then Dallas 1.9%, Atlanta 1.4%, Houston 0.3%, and Tampa 0.6%. It costs, on average, about 2.8 times as much to build an apartment in California as it does in Texas, according to the RAND Corporation. Some affordable housing projects in the Golden State cost more than $1 million per unit to build. One reason is state and local prevailing wage mandates, which Democrats want to require for all projects that benefit from federal funds. And then they go through the Democrats, you know, want to increase the minimum wage, which really is meaningless. Hmm. When I tell people, they go, you know, guys are doing great in Texas. You know, I go, yeah, you know, the minimum wage is $7.25. Really? Hmm. People make it? No, they don't make it.
23: Yeah. You
0: know, they don't do it. And you know, and just looking at, in general, how they would expand and what they want to do, how they want to tax and spend more. No, they aren't the solution. Interesting thing. I was reading from the Dispatch a great article using all of the economic economic numbers coming out from the Trump administration.
23: Mm.
0: And they're saying right now you're seeing, because the economy's going, Trump is out there, J.D. Vance is out there saying the tariffs are working, the tariffs are working, the tariffs are working. This shows that it's all working. And said, and they went through actually looking at the numbers here in this article. The hard data paint even a starker picture. For one thing, the recent growth has been historically modest. The Fed's manufacturing index in July of 2026 was 99.3, just a hair above where it was in February of 2020, and around 2.5% below where it was in mid-2018 when Trump's first tariffs got rolling. A deeper dive creates even bigger problems for the pro-tariff case, most basically the manufacturing sector rebound, and the growth of industries driving that rebound began months before Trump's new tariffs took effect in March of 2025. Several other industries not shown here are still shrinking, given these trends and similar ones for manufacturing productivity. The 2025-2026 boom is less of a Trump phenomenon than it is a continuation of a rebound that began months earlier. And then they go into the fact that, most importantly, data from the Bureau of Economic Analysis shows that real inputs of capital goods, excluding autos, were up 39% between the fourth quarter of 2024 and the second quarter of 2026, the largest sustained import increase outside the post-pandemic rebound, and one that coincided with major increase in domestic production of similar goods. What they're saying is that these imported goods are creating the manufacturing boom, a significant portion of it in the United States, because they're getting the cheaper products. And then, as we know, many things cross borders. We've talked about that, for example, with Mexico many times. And those are the businesses that are really booming.
23: Yeah.
0: Right. Oddly, the White House press release and Council of Economic Advisors Chair Kevin Hassert acknowledged this trend, boasting that the historic peak in capital goods imports is evidence of major U.S. factory expansion. The most likely culprit, however, is the AI build-out, booming domestic production of data centers, data center inputs, alongside booming imports of the same, especially from Mexico, thanks to a generational demand shock, not tariffs knocking out foreign competition and encouraging new factories. Indeed, the hard data shows that U.S. tariffs and manufacturing performance have actually run in opposite directions since Trump took office. Using the U.S. International Trade Commission data web, we can calculate the tariffs collected on goods falling into the Fed's industry groups over the last few years, and thus the actual level of protection those industries have been getting. The pattern we see is definitely not what the pro-tariffs story would predict. And then they go on talking about, first, the top two U.S. industries powering the most recent U.S. manufacturing expansion, computer, electronics, and aerospace, are the ones facing the lowest and decline tariff protection, while the industries enjoying the highest levels of protection are contributing little or even shrinking outright.
23: Hmm.
0: And then they've got it right there. It's all the government figures from the Trump administration.
23: Right.
0: With everything that's going up. So really just, pretty fascinating. As we've said all the time, we're fools to believe that raising the cost of doing business makes an economy better. But we want to buy into the BS.
23: Well, and again, if you want to get into protectionism and protecting one industry, then someone has to pay for that. There's going to be an effect. And it's going to be pricing, and pricing is paid for by the consumer. There's no way around that. And so, if you look at a massive cost or increase in the cost of steel, it's great that you have a new steel plant coming into Iowa. They're a Minnesota-based company. They're owned by an Indian investment group. And they're going to be, mining. In fact, they own part of an iron mine. So they're going to set up this plant in Iowa. And that's great. It's going to be great for Iowa. Going to be great for the industry. When does it pass along to the consumer? Because if the cost, again, of protectionism is on the back of the consumer, then that means there's no effort in pricing.
0: Hot rolled coil steel in the U.S. up over 50% compared to late 2025. Mm. And so any American company who is buying it, has to pay that, has to pay that increase,
23: right,
0: in the cost that's passed on to the consumer.
23: Right.
0: So the steel companies may be doing great. We've always stated this. Yeah, you can protect some companies and make them rich, increase the profit margin.
23: Every company that's using that steel is going to pass it on to the consumer.
0: Yeah.
23: We've seen this before. Not the first time.
0: And we mentioned this yesterday, with the deregulation, like some of the tax stuff, they said, really with the, where companies can expense stuff, that's really helped companies. And that's one of the things that Trump did that was great.
23: Mm-hmm.
0: When the Republicans did that in the last bill, a year ago?
23: Yeah.
0: Whatever.
23: Right.
0: That's really helping keep industry afloat in the United States right now.
23: Mm.
0: We are Red Eye Radio.
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4: Will U.S. cattle inventory rebuild the remainder of this year and into next year? Thoughts from Agriculture Department Chief Economist Justin Benavides.
5: As far as whether or not the herd is going to grow into next year, I am of the mind that it will, and I'll caveat that with saying I've been of the mind that it'll grow for the last 2 years.
4: The Chief Economist speaking at the recent AgriPulse Kansas City Ag Outlook Forum. He says part of that decision involves current steer prices.
5: No longer at the record-breaking levels that we were earlier in the year, but these are still very high prices. And you can see that the returns to cow-calf producers are the highest that they've ever been.
4: So based on 20-year averages on returns,
5: we're actually only looking at net returns of about $100 a head on average. So even though this is a really strong moment for cattle producers, they've been waiting for a long time for this kind of return.
4: Benavides adds restructuring in the packing and processing sector could play a role in beef prices for the remainder of the year. I'm Rod Bain reporting for the U.S. Department of Agriculture in Washington, D.C.
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0: Beer Runner Radio. He is Eric Carlin. I'm Gary McNamara. You know, you and I talked about how the, you know, the enrollment in trade schools, and that, you know, more young people are looking at the trade. Still, it's a tough haul right now. I have a story here. Fox Business had it where CEOs revealed that six-figure jobs that young Americans are overlooking amid the labor shortage in many of these things. You know that in for example, 300,000 empty jobs right now for plumbers, electricians, and painters.
1: Wow.
0: And air conditioning, heating also.
1: Right.
0: And they still can't find them. And they're talking about the fact that residential areas, you know, it's the AI boom, the data centers, you know, you've got a lot of construction going on and there aren't enough left for residential.
1: Right.
0: Right now at the moment.
1: Yeah.
0: But we'll get to that story coming up.
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5: News. I'm Ted Linder. Kentucky State Police Trooper Hayden Phillips killed Monday in a shooting during a traffic stop. 51-year-old suspect Emmanuel Branch has been taken into custody. Commissioner of the Kentucky State Police, Philip Burchett.
6: Hayden was a hero who dedicated himself to protecting our Commonwealth. Even more, he was a devoted husband and loving father to three children.
5: U.S. Attorney for the Western District of Kentucky, Kyle Bumgarner, says Branch expected to face murder charges. Five men taken into custody in connection with a potential terror plot on a U.K. military base used by the U.S. for attacks against Iran.
7: Police say the suspects, aged 23 to 25, are from London. They were initially taken into custody on suspicion of plotting a terrorist act.
5: Fox's Stephanie Bennett. The suspects have been released on bond. 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
8: Cloudy skies with mild temperatures Monday night into Tuesday morning. Low temperature right around 66 degrees. We could see a few scattered showers Tuesday morning, but rain becoming more likely Tuesday afternoon. High temperature near 76 degrees. A flood watch is in effect from Tuesday evening through Thursday evening. More rain expected on Wednesday. From the 1011 Severe Weather Center, I'm Chief Meteorologist Brett Anderson.
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1: So, where are the jobs? Are there jobs? 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The Home Builders Institute president and CEO, Ed Brady, was on Fox Business and talked about that the skilled trades still faces a worker shortage as the industry looks to attract a new generation of workers. 300,000 empty jobs in trades today. Plumbers, electricians, painters, heating, air conditioning.
2: Wow.
1: These pay great. Way more than the average salary out there. As he talks about, many of these are six-figure jobs. And we know that college enrollment is going down and trade schools going up.
2: Yeah.
1: This is going to take time. You know, it was interesting when I was reading before where it talked about the insecurity that Americans feel. You saw the story yesterday. I still don't have a full handle on it yet. Every single entity that I've seen write about it has been a liberal entity. And this is the U.S. Department of Education rules. You know, yes, it's the story hit yesterday big. It's been around here for a couple of months, actually. But the rules tying student loans directly to graduate salaries. For example, if you offer something at your college that after the degree pays less than a high school education, you are in danger of losing the ability to have federal help for student loans.
2: Yeah.
1: And, you know, and the point is that should the taxpayer be paying you to take whatever you want in college or something that actually will make you more productive in the marketplace? It's a legit moral question to ask.
2: Well, I think that's it, because we are the bank. So if you're taking out a loan, then and there's a greater risk that you wouldn't be able to service that loan. And we as a bank, we the people, should be able to decide, wait a minute, that's not a good trade-off. Because if you were to go to a bank and sit down and say, I want to borrow $200,000 and it's going to get me into a career that's going to pay $24,000, that bank's going to think twice about giving you that kind of loan. Unless it's government-backed, which, of course, student loans are all run by the government now.
1: Well, it's like probably every couple of months, every credit card company wants me to update my salary.
2: Mm-hmm.
1: Why? They know how old I am.
2: Mm-hmm.
1: And they know I may retire at any time.
2: Mm-hmm. Well, and for anybody, and they do that for everybody, that because your job situation could change.
1: Could change.
2: You could be unemployed.

0: White. You know,
1: it seems like I'm getting a lot more since I retired. Like a couple of times a year, they're coming to me where that didn't used to happen.
0: Yeah. Well, I think the, and I have family members who are underwriters. It's actually a much more active because the
1: overall the personal, it's active.
0: The personal debt is growing for, you know, in the U.S. So right now they're very, they're scrutinizing at a much higher level.
1: So the one thing would be if you're a greater risk, should the taxpayer take on that greater risk? Mm. And number two, should the government be involved if they're going to be in a student loan? And these are all questions the people of this country have to be willing to answer.
0: Yeah.
1: And the second point would be, should the federal government be involved in the student loan program to begin with? And if they are, should they be involved in giving loans where there's a return on the investment for society overall, that you will have a better life and you will have a better job and you will make more money, which then makes you less of a burden on society and maybe more justifiable of the federal government, you know, being involved in the student loan business, which I don't believe they should, but I'm just talking about politically. Is that something that America would go through Americans' minds? And right, I think it would be.
0: Yeah.
1: But when you look at the fact, you know, the one story saying, well, Americans are really unsure, you know, they're very insecure about what's going on. Well, if you have a job or you're a young person and you don't have any skills, well, yeah, you're going to be much more insecure. But it does look like that if you're willing to work in something that maybe out of your comfort zone, which all of us have done.
0: Mm-hmm, mm-hmm.
1: I mean, we never used to think about, well, the job's outside my comfort zone. It's like, it's a job. You're paying me. I'll do it.
0: What does it pay?
1: Yeah.
0: That was
1: what,
0: it.
1: What is? Yeah, what does it pay?
0: What are the hours? What does it pay?
1: Yeah.
0: Do I have opportunity for overtime? That, to us, when we heard, hey, we got some overtime coming up. That was a positive.
1: When I was a young person, yeah. When we at times worked 6 days a week, 12 hours a day.
0: Mm-hmm. Yeah.
1: And you know, and we just went, wow, okay, it's an opportunity, especially when we were young.
0: Yeah.
1: That opportunity to save money. You know, I still ask the question to all of my buddies, my buddy Jerry, my buddy Jeff.
0: Mm.
1: We all worked during college.
0: Yeah.
1: You know, we all worked.
0: Yeah.
1: From the first year of college, you know, all the way through. And we worked a lot of hours. And I've always asked the question, you know, now that we're around that age of, you know, now that we're older.
0: Yes.
1: I've always asked, did we ever.
0: Now that you are seasoned veterans of the workforce.
1: Thank you. Yes. And the majority of us still working in the workforce.
0: Yeah.
1: You know,
0: yeah.
1: At 70, yeah. You know, right. You know, we're just driven people, you know, work is something that we love being productive. And right. I've noticed that, you know, a lot of my friends, you know, are that way. They just, well, I don't know what I do if I stop working. But I've always asked a question. I said, do you feel that when we went to college that we had less party time than others? And it was like, no. And then they went, yeah, Gary, but remember, your second job was a club DJ. Oh, okay. Yeah. Okay. Oh. Maybe that's why. That's
0: oh, maybe. That, yeah.
1: Maybe that's it. But we're starting again. The culture has changed. The culture of work has changed.
0: Yeah.
1: And you know, you look at it and you say, well, you don't need to be insecure, because if you're saying that I'm insecure, but I won't do that because I might not succeed, or it might be too hard, or it isn't in the realm of what I'm interested in. Well, that's a choice you've made.
0: Right.
1: And should society back you up on that mindset? Is it the responsibility of others at that point to take more care of you in a society through government programs? That's a legit question.
0: Mm-hmm. Sure.
1: And in where we grew up in our culture, the culture of work, no, you work.
0: Yeah.
1: Right. Whatever you have to do, and you and right. I've done, you know, a lot of different things.
0: Mm-hmm.
1: you know, somewhere, you know, very demeaning, like me cleaning toilets. Mm-hmm. But it wasn't demeaning. I'm kidding on that. But you look at it, and if the opportunity is there for six-figure jobs, there's places out there where you can start in your 20s at $80,000, $90,000, $100,000, because the demand is so great. Opportunity is there for you. I said it to a couple of my young relatives the other day, and I said, look, the opportunities are there.
0: Yeah.
1: They are there.
0: One of my granddaughters is getting into HVAC.
1: Really?
0: Yeah.
1: That's awesome.
0: I mean, she's going to college, but she hasn't graduated high school yet, but she wants to go into HVAC.
1: See?
0: Yeah.
1: John McNamara right there.
0: Mm, yeah.
1: See? College and trade.
0: Well, because she's thinking, she said, look, you know, she's born, she just turned 18. In fact, her birthday was the day before yours. She turned 18 Saturday.
1: Oh, wow.
0: And, yeah, crazy, right? Number four of my eight grandchildren. And she was thinking, well, if I get a business degree and learn a trade, then I could become, I'm better prepped to be a business owner. I'm like, yeah, I can't, you know, great plan. You know, her sisters, one of her sisters said, I'm going to get my real estate license while going to school, too. Because on their father's side, there's lots of real estate experience. But if she becomes a licensed agent, and we live in a growing area where the population is just booming, then there's the opportunity right there. You know, and it made me proud. It's, you know, it's one of those things where it's like, man, I wanted to say, you know, like Steve Urkel, did I do that? What influence do you have? But it's all the influences that come from.
1: What's wrong with those kids? You're 18. Party
0: you're supposed
1: time.
0: To be looking at your phone.
1: Yeah, party time, exactly. Phone, gaming.
0: Yeah.
1: You know, what's oh, I'm right. Sorry, they're female.
0: Yeah, right.
1: Take gaming out of that.
0: Right, exactly. I actually have a brain. But here's, you know, the thing is that they got that from all the influences in their life. You know, their other grandparents, us, their parents, and also society around them in the area we live in. You know, the area we live in is filled with opportunity and growth. If you want it. And you don't, you know, the thing is I never thought of, well, I want to go out and work at, there was a fiberglass company, a massive fiberglass company in our town. There were Stanley Tools. There were all these manufacturers. I didn't think to myself, well, I want to be a tool maker all of my life. No. How much does it pay? And back then, the idea was, and it was changing, but the idea was you get on with a job like that, and man, you're set. You get work four, you're off three, then work three, you're off four, whatever. You know, they all had some kind of, you know, higher pay, longer hours, which was going to increase your pay through overtime pay. And to us, that was always a positive. I didn't think to myself, you know, well, it's not what I want to do. Well, I mean, coming home with fiberglass in your skin after working all day, every day, probably it wasn't great for the people who worked out there, but they tell you the trade-off was definitely worth it.
1: You know, I get that, though, from a lot of young people who will tell me, they'll say, well, I don't want to do that my whole life. Well, you're not. It's temporary.
0: You don't have to.
1: You don't have to. You do it tomorrow.
0: Right.
1: You do it the next day.
0: You're going to learn something. You know, you're going to get that experience and then take that maybe somewhere else.
1: Right. And you're working. Take classes in something else you may be interested in.
0: Yeah.
1: And while you're being productive, move your life forward maybe in a different direction.
0: In-N-Out Burger. In-N-Out Burger general managers, the managers of those stores, make up to $200,000 a year.
1: Wow.
0: But you are on your feet and you are moving because that place is hopping.
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0: We are Red Eye Radio. He's Eric Carly, and I'm Gary McNamara. So when we say, you know, there's a lot of insecurity out there, you know, with young people because they don't know if opportunity exists. Hmm. Opportunity exists. It may not exist in what you want to do. Right, if your mindset is, well, I don't want to work a lot of hours. I want to work 32 hours in the profession that I wish to work in. Well, it doesn't work that way. And it looks like when you were talking about your granddaughters, what they're saying is we don't know what's out there. We need to be prepared for, multiple, different things. So I want a business degree. I want to know trade. I want to know this. I want to know this. I have to. And it's what my dad told me in 1969. The job market is not going to cater to you.
1: Yeah.
0: It doesn't work that way.
1: It's what the demand is. And that's where the pay is going to be. And that's where the opportunity is going to be. And it, you know, you could, one of my brothers lied about his age, went into the oil fields at 16. And we were talking about it recently after my other brother had passed away. And he was talking about it. He said it was the greatest opportunity ever. And I knew it. Yeah. And he got his GED and then he went, and still today he's consulting and it just hasn't stopped.
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13: stopping an attack. I'm Ted Lindner, Fox News. Five suspects arrested this weekend in connection with an alleged terror plot near a British airbase being used by the U.S. to strike Iranian targets. Fox's Stephanie Bennett with the latest from England.
14: Counterterror police are leading this investigation. No motive has been released just yet. Police did provide an update. The five men were released on police bail. This does not mean the investigation is over. They are considering every possible angle. This includes if there are links to Iran, as the base is used by the U.S. Air Force in its campaign against Iran. Well, counterterror police said, quote, that this may be activity committed by proxies or individuals, either knowingly or unknowingly working on behalf of a foreign state. Those men were initially taken into custody on suspicion of committing offenses under the Explosives Act and preparing a terrorist act.
13: Tehran had warned the UK that any base used to attack Iran is a legitimate target. Police and the prime minister are asking the public not to speculate. And the Trump administration announcing what the president says will be the largest steel plant in the country. Fox's Lucas Tomlinson with details on this from the White House.
15: President Trump announcing a U.S.-based company owned by an Indian conglomerate will begin construction of a massive steel plant in southeast Iowa along the Mississippi River.
16: There are certain products you have to make. Steel is one of them.
15: The project will include development of a new iron ore mine in northern Minnesota, the first in the U.S. in more than 50 years, and perhaps help GOP candidates in the process. The White House hopes the new plant will help revitalize American industry to better compete with China days after President Trump hosted Chinese leader Xi Jinping in Washington.
13: President Trump says the new plan expected to create thousands of new job opportunities for Americans. 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
13: The Trump administration's embracing AI to help Americans better interact with the federal government. Fox's Jared Halpern has more from the White House.
30: President Trump will be on hand for the launch of America.gov today, an 8-day-long tech showcase. The AI tool website is described by a White House official as a front door for the federal government, providing a one-stop shop to find information and resources currently spread over a maze of various agencies. Several tech executives are also expected at the event today, including NVIDIA CEO Jensen Huang. President Trump says his administration will not seek to slow down AI development or stifle its growth, amid concerns from some AI leaders that more regulation is needed. At the White House, Jared Halpern, Fox News.
13: SpaceX sending its giant launch vehicle to orbit for the first time. Fox's Evan Brown.
31: Blasting off from the Texas Gulf Coast.
32: 2-1.
31: SpaceX's Starship makes it to Earth orbit for the very first time. The giant capsule has been the subject of a number of test flights to prove the Elon Musk company's designs for a transport ship that will bring Americans back to the moon and then on to Mars. The launch itself was a success, but a malfunctioning engine first cast doubt on the Starship getting to the orbital point.
32: Starship is orbital.
31: After reaching orbit, the Starship deployed more than 24 of the company's Starlink internet satellites. Evan Brown, Fox News.
13: Flight controllers brought the spacecraft back to Earth early on Monday instead of making 6 full laps around Earth as originally planned. And Dennis Haskins, best known for playing Principal Richard Belding on Saved by the Bell, a TV show that ran in the late 80s into the early 90s, has died. His agent saying it's a tragic loss. Everyone loved Mr. Belding, and those of us who got to know Dennis loved him even more. He was a great person, and he loved, I mean absolutely loved his fans. No cause of death given. Haskins was 75 years old. I'm Ted Lindner. This is Fox News.
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0: Cloudy skies with mild temperatures Monday night into Tuesday morning. Low temperature right around 66 degrees. We could see a few scattered showers Tuesday morning, but rain becoming more likely Tuesday afternoon. High temperature near 76 degrees. A flood watch is in effect from Tuesday evening through Thursday evening. More rain expected on Wednesday. From the 1011 Severe Weather Center, I'm Chief Meteorologist Brett Anderson.
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2: 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Gary McNamara and Eric Harley talk about everything from politics to social issues and news of the day. 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
3: All across America, we are Red Eye Radio. He is Eric Harley and I'm Gary McNamara.
4: Good morning.
3: Hello. Yeah, so, I mean, that's, you know, one of the things when we talk about opportunity in the United States and you look at these blue-collar jobs that are open that pay tremendous salaries.
1: Yeah.
3: And, you know, the willingness of companies to even help train you now these days. And I think you're going to see more of it, you know, more community colleges. You know, you talked about your granddaughters and two of them really looking into different areas, you know, college plus right. this.
1: Right.
3: You know, and, you know, I've for the life of me, and it's probably part of our culture, that how our culture has changed. It's almost as if, well, if I can't do what I want to do, I saw people complaining about, you know, the education department and, you know, talking about the fact, well, look, we don't know if you want to give college federal loans. We don't want to give $100,000 to you if the degree you're going to get is going to pay you less than if you just have a high school education.
1: Right.
3: Why are we doing it?
1: Right.
3: And then the left was just in an uproar. But I think there's a legitimate point there. What is the purpose? Should somebody else pay for you just to get any type of post-high school education that you want with greater odds that you cannot pay it back? And but when you look at it, opportunity exists. You know, we hear a lot, well, it's not, we wish we could get back to the old days. How many young people today would actually want to live and work in a 1950s or 1960s steel mill?
1: No way. No way. No way. I worked for a very brief time in a bakery. We made hamburger buns for fast food. A buddy of mine got me the job. Now, this was an added work on the weekends in addition to my radio gig. It was 125 degrees. You had to take a break like every, I think it was 15, 20 minutes, whatever. They kept Gatorade, you know, by the gallon. You had to drink. They had to make sure that everybody was hydrated and the whole thing because you were doing nothing but sweating while you were working. And I think to myself, I don't know, you know, I have no idea if that bakery is still around or, you know, if they've changed what they're doing in bakeries to make it more amenable to humans surviving the job. But I couldn't stay at that job. And just because I told him, I said, look, it's not going to work out. I'm not in the condition to do this and work my other job. I just can't do it. But it was a great opportunity for me. And I loved the experience. And if you think about where we are today, and my gosh, what do I want to do for a living? What do I want to do? The first question is, do you even want to work? Because far too many people have been, you know, basically going down the road of, Well, I don't have to try too hard. I just want to live my life. And we work, we go back to those two guys who wrote the book years ago. You know, don't live to work, work to live. So don't work your tail end off. And, you know, don't go out there and get a bunch of experience. And by the way, the left would love that. Bernie's trying to get 32 hours a week. They would love to, you know, remember when Pelosi said, hey, you should be able to pursue your dream of laying on the couch.
3: Yeah.
1: Of being a professional gamer.
3: Right.
1: By the way, if you can be a pro gamer and make millions, good for you. Great. Good luck. But there's relatively few people who can do that.
3: Well, but that was the goal at that point when she said it.
1: Yeah. Yeah.
3: She was saying, you know, if you have health care, then you can do whatever you wish to do. That's fine.
1: Right. Right.
3: Well, it's not government's responsibility to make sure you have fun.
5: Yeah, but we're guaranteed the pursuit of happiness, so government should subsidize my pursuit of happiness.
3: Yeah. No.
1: No. No.
3: You have the right to pursue happiness. It doesn't mean someone else has to bankroll your pursuit of happiness.
1: Right.
3: You know, and you mentioned it, and that's why when you hear the Democrats say, we want it to be the way it used to be, one job. Well, what were those jobs?
1: Yeah.
3: What, because even, you know, steel making today is a lot different than it was then.
1: Yeah, right.
3: But who would want to work? What young person today would say, be the first to go, I want to work in the same working conditions as people that worked in steel mills in the 1950s, post-World War II, 1950s and you know, and 1960s, because that's where everybody goes back to, where apparently it was just Camelot in this, you know, nobody really had to do, just worked a little bit, and everybody had fun, whatever. What a distortion of history. I mean, it's just a complete distortion of history. I remember, and this would have been 80, 81, and into 82 when I was working at the steel mill. Hmm. And I ran a machine. You know, I ran machines. I ran lathes, grinders. Oh my gosh, some of the great experiences. But when my machine would break down, if they had nothing to do, they'd send me to heat treat. And heat treat is where you take metal parts and you heat them up. Okay. And you heat them up in order to change the strength, the hardness, the toughness, you know, just the elasticity of the metal, whatever you were trying to do for whatever whatever job. So what you do is you would have these huge trays that you'd put into this furnace, and it was red hot.
1: Yeah.
3: You put it in, and then you would have to manually. It better be automated today. But what we had to do, even back then, I said, does this pass OSHA rules and regulations? Because these great big ovens, and they look like huge pizza ovens, the ones that we were using.
1: Yeah.
3: I mean, huge pizza ovens. Yeah. I mean, not just small, huge. So you'd take the tray that all these parts were on, and a crane above you would pull it out, but you would take these long metal poles and adjust it as you were pulling it out to drop it in oil to quench the parts in oil.
1: Mm.
3: Well, once you drop that into oil, flames just went.
1: Yeah.
3: I mean, and I look at it like Independence Day. Remember when they had how they had to do it to make the flames look like they were going sideways?
1: Right, yeah.
3: Because flames really don't go sideways. I mean, they will for a little bit, but they eventually go up.
1: Right.
3: But flames don't go sideways for 50 miles.
1: Right, yeah.
3: And so they had to, you know, do whatever they had to do, and you know, in the movie making magic that they do. But it would like just explode with flames. And as soon as you let it in, you had to unhook, and we were wearing, thank goodness I was never affected by it, we were wearing asbestos pants and asbestos jackets.
1: Yeah, still am. I'm doing that right now, yeah.
3: And gloves and everything. I mean, it was just, and you were, because it was so hot, and this was the summer in Buffalo, which still, you know, it's inside that building, it probably was 120, 130 degrees.
1: Yeah,
3: but you know, water was aplenty. You know, you can drink water. But I'll never forget watching these guys who had been doing it. That was their job. They'd been doing it for 30 years. And these old guys with beer bellies unhooking it and then trotting away as the flames are like, you know, as they're slowly, not even a run. I ran, and so I beat the flames easily. Yeah. they couldn't run as well. And the flames are just right behind them as they're running. And then,
1: well, the good news is they didn't have to trim their nose hairs. So,
3: exactly. Yeah. So, I mean, how many, you know, but that was part of the opportunity that I had. And I welcomed it. I thought it was, to be honest with you, I thought it was pretty cool as long as I knew I was safe.
1: Mm-hmm.
3: And the thing is, if I could not run it and I tripped and fell, well, then the flames would just go right over the top of me. It wouldn't hit me, you know. Right. So I knew I was relatively safe, but I thought it was cool, you know. Yeah. And it's like, I just wonder how many people, young people, would want to do it today. So the opportunity is there, but the opportunity to do exactly what I want to do in life is not there, and it's never been there immediately. You may end up doing, I think more people end up, what I find out in life, and I've said this to so many young people, I never wanted to do, because people say, you're so lucky, you've got to do exactly what you wanted to do. I never wanted to do this. This scared the hell out of me to do this.
1: Mm-hmm.
3: I never wanted to do this. I was forced to do it. I can't imagine me doing anything else but this. This was made for me. It's exactly what I want to do.
1: Yeah, you know, if you would go back to, I don't know, the 18 or 20 year old me, the only thing I could tell you is, I know I want to have a family. Career wise, I couldn't tell you. I felt inclined, you know, for military service or law enforcement. My dad was in both. And then when I realized, yeah, I'm probably not qualified for the law enforcement because of my lack of hearing. And ultimately I made the decision, I don't want to be on the job somewhere and not be able to hear something dispatch says properly. That can get people hurt or killed. And I think to myself, the fact that, and I tell my kids all the time, I hit the lottery when it comes to my career, because there's nothing I can imagine loving more career-wise. There's the creativity and the ability also to express my convictions.
3: Mm-hmm.
1: Is unbelievable.
3: I wanted to be, and this is really the truth, because people say, why did you get interested in radio? And I'm not kidding you. The motivation was the great Buffalo radio announcer who was there for years, 30, 40 years, Clint Buhlman, telling me I head off school as a kid. Mm-hmm. That is what drove my interest in radio. I thought it was the coolest job to do that.
1: Mm.
3: I just thought it was the most wonderful. But everybody loved him. Mm. So I wanted to be in the part of radio where everybody loved you, which was more music radio.
1: Yeah. Yeah.
3: When it got to this is the opposite of what I ever wanted to do, because half the people are going to hate you. No matter what, half the people are going to hate you.
1: Right. Yeah.
3: I mean, it's just the reality of when, and now with social media, it seems like everybody hates you. No, I'm kidding. I know that's not true. Not everybody. 98.5%.
1: Yeah.
3: Kidding. I'm kidding.
1: There are a few that like us.
3: Yes. And so, but it's hard. You know, it's all hard. Even music radio was hard. Developing and putting together a morning show was hard. But this is really hard. When it's not something that you had a great interest in doing, the workload, the preparation really intimidated me. And I will admit, even at that point, I just want to have fun, which sort of was also, I'm really too lazy to do all the hard work involved to do that, to not be liked.
1: Yeah.
3: And now I realize, you just said, the creativity. Can imagine you and I. So, What's Taylor Swift doing today? Aren't they just the cutest couple? What do you think about that? Oh, I'm
1: well,
3: so, people well, get angry that be, they're showing them all the time
1: careful
3: on TV.
1: But then be careful of who you say, yeah, you know, is a cute couple or whatever, because then the moment they're canceled, you're canceled.
3: That's true. Right? Well, thanks.
1: Because you're saying, man, well, yeah. I'm a big Ed Sheeran fan. Here's the latest Ed Sheeran song. And by the end of that song, all right, Ed and you are both canceled.
3: So now we're all in the same boat, music or talk radio. Exactly. It doesn't matter. Exactly. We're all in the same boat.
1: Yeah. You know, it's so it's, I mean, it's, but in order to get over that threshold of saying, all right, you're going to have to put your convictions out there. What are they? And it has to be true.
3: You know,
1: there is, if you don't cross that threshold and realize that and decide to take that road, in my opinion, you're doing it for the wrong reason. And there might be some people out there, I don't know of any, but there might be some people out there doing it, and it's not their real conviction. They're following, I don't know, a playbook or something, and they're successful even. But for me, I wouldn't consider that success if I can't say what I truly believe.
3: You know what I love? Even on some, you know, podcasts that I'll see on YouTube, whatever, I get the biggest kick out of it. The people are like, you know, I want to give my opinion on this, but if I give my opinion, I know there's going to be flack either way that I do it. And you and I sit back and go, well, I don't care about that. Isn't that wonderful? I mean, it's so, you know, freedom from the fact that, well, I may be canceled if I do that.
1: And the older I get, the more it's irrelevant.
3: Yeah.
1: Because I'm an old man. I don't care what you think of me. Look at me. I clearly don't care what I think of me. So it's, you know, those are the things that because in life, everybody, we naturally have this social aspect where we do want to be liked by others and we want to get along with people. And that's fine. But in this line of work, if you have to put your convictions out there and know that a large number of people are going to disagree with you and be unhappy, even sometimes people from your own side.
3: Yeah.
1: And I, again, my convictions are what they are. And that's not going to change.
3: Here's how I survive it. My cat likes me.
1: There you go.
3: We are Red Eye Radio.
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39: We're really close-knit. 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And the Air Force Reserve gave me all those opportunities, and then even more.
25: Start your adventure in the Air Force Reserve.
12: 1499.3 KLIN.

0: We are whatever to you. He's Eric Cronin. I'm Gary McNamara. You know, just, you know, talking about the economy in general and interest rates. Treasury bills beating inflation.
1: Well, all right.
0: Yeah.
1: Yeah.
0: I was just going through them for you know, 6 month treasury bill, under 4.5%.
1: Wow.
0: A year is over 4.5%.
1: Wow.
0: So if inflation is down, you know, whatever, between 3 and 3.5, you're beating inflation.
1: Yeah. Right. Yeah.
0: With it. So I started scanning to see what banks were doing for, you know, special certificates of deposit and all that.
1: Right.
0: Still not up to what a treasury bill is.
1: Mm.
0: But yeah, this is the, you know, so if you've got the 10-year treasury, 5.23 right now.
1: Wow.
0: Wow.
1: Wow. Yeah. That's coming in hot.
0: I've got a couple of accounts in banks that are paying me, really well from last year.
1: Right, yeah.
0: And their terms are coming up. And so I'm sitting there going, okay.
1: Yeah, yeah.
0: You know, that's the thing. If the interest kills you if you're in the beginning of your life.
1: Right.
0: And you haven't saved money, and it's interest you have to pay.
1: Right, yeah.
0: But if you have saved some money, it's a pretty good time to beat inflation on what you can save.
1: Right.
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6: News. I'm Deborah Valentine. 5 men suspected in an alleged terror plot target RAF Fairford base in the UK are released on bond. The base is used by the U.S. military in its conflict with Iran. More from Fox's Marion Rafferty.
7: Police say the suspects, aged 23 to 25, are from London, where they were initially taken into custody on suspicion of plotting a terrorist act.
6: Iran strongly denies any involvement and investigation continues. A Kentucky State Police trooper, Hayden Phillips, was shot and killed Monday during a traffic stop. Kentucky State Police Commissioner Philip Burchett.
8: Hayden was a hero who dedicated himself to protecting our Commonwealth. Even more, he was a devoted husband and loving father to 3 children.
6: The U.S. Attorney for the Western District of Kentucky says the suspect will face murder charges. America's listening to
3: Fox. 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
9: Cloudy skies with mild temperatures Monday night into Tuesday morning. Low temperature right around 66 degrees. We could see a few scattered showers Tuesday morning, but rain becoming more likely Tuesday afternoon. High temperature near 76 degrees. A flood watch is in effect from Tuesday evening through Thursday evening. More rain expected on Wednesday. From the 1011 Severe Weather Center, I'm Chief Meteorologist Brett Anderson.
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4: 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That's why we created the Red Eye Radio Million Mile Club, celebrating drivers who have achieved something extraordinary, 1 million miles or more without a preventable accident. For over 30 years, we've saluted the men and women who do the job right, who stay focused, stay disciplined, and protect everyone on the road besides them. These aren't just miles. These are moments. They're commitment. They're a legacy of safety. If you or a driver you know have reached this incredible milestone of

0: the treasury bills.
1: Yeah.
0: Interest rates.
1: Yeah.
0: I'm sitting here just calculating on my phone all different things going, okay, should I switch to treasury bills now? Is it time?
1: Right. Yeah. So,
0: wow.
1: Yeah. Just,
0: really interesting times that we live in. You know, talking about the Fed, because really, Trump didn't go ballistic this time. He mentioned it.
1: Right.
0: He's not happy with it. But if there is no spending restraint that I see in our future at all from the federal government.
1: Right, right, yeah.
0: So when do you bring down interest rates?
1: Yeah, I don't know what that looks like. I
0: know, neither do I. I don't
1: expect that to happen anytime this year.
0: No, not at all.
1: And post election, I don't know what everything looks like and where that will, how that will change the economy. So I don't know. But it's not going to happen this year. It's not going to happen. It probably won't happen in the first half of next year. I'd say at the earliest, maybe in the summer, but something would have to change. And I don't know what that would be.
0: I mean, there's going to be a push just because of our debt load. Because we're not going to stop. There is no serious plan. Well, of course, there's always the Rand Paul, not penny plan, six penny plan.
1: Six penny plan, yeah.
0: Six penny, none the richer.
1: Mm-hmm.
0: But I don't. That's not happening.
1: No, that's not going to happen.
0: You know, when I see Rand Paul out there, I just, I'll listen to it the first time. Then when I see he's done 10 interviews on his six penny plan, I'm like, even though it's the right way to go, it's just almost you're talking to no one. No one is listening to you.
1: There is no one that's going there. You'll get one vote and yours will be the vote, Rand Paul.
0: If Rand Paul promotes a deficit reduction plan and a debt reduction plan in the forest or in the middle of the largest city in the world, is anybody listening?
1: No. No, he can broadcast it on every cable news network and all the interviews, and nobody's listening. Eric and Gary listen. Look, I'm with you. I agree with him. In fact, six pennies is too small. However, I also know the reality is that the American people don't care. There's relatively few people that care about the national debt and spending. They just don't care. Our little conservative group is the only one. We're the only ones. We're the last ones. We're Dennis Leary underground in Demolition Man. Eating a rat burger. That's us. That's what's left. And that's what it feels like. You know, it's like, of the true fiscal conservatives. And the group is getting smaller. We're losing people by the hour, it seems like.
0: Well, if we continue the spending, there is going to be massive political pressure again to lower interest rates, and not just from President Trump.
1: Yeah. Yeah.
0: Because if we're at a trillion now, I don't care what any projection is, we're not going to stop spending.
1: No.
0: And you saw how quickly we went from $250 billion in interest to a trillion.
1: To a trillion, yeah.
0: So how far is $2 trillion in just, again, interest on the debt?
1: Well, it's
0: interest on the debt.
1: Yeah, it's compounding based on a number of fundamental factors, underlying factors, including that principal amount on the debt.
0: So if you continue to go up,
1: which is growing.

0: How is it possible?
1: It's not going
0: to
1: happen.
0: To have the interest rates that we are had artificially low for a decade, over a decade, really.
1: Yeah, right.
0: I remember it was before I bought my house, so it would have been 20 years ago right now.
1: Mm. Mm.
0: And I remember I opened an online savings account.
1: Yeah.
0: And it was paying me 5.9%.
1: Mm-hmm.
0: That would have been in 2006.
1: Yeah. Yeah.
0: I believe you had to have over a certain amount in there in order to get it. It wasn't just a passbook account.
1: Right.
0: I don't remember the amount, whether it was 2,500 or 5,000 or whatever,
1: mm-hmm.
0: but in order to get it. But I opened it up because you could take money in and out and they would continue to do that. I have one of those accounts right now, which is great.
1: Mm-hmm.
0: It's not paying 5.9 though.
1: Right. Yeah. Clear.
0: But it is paying over inflation.
1: Mm-hmm.
0: And I can take money out as long as I keep a certain balance in there.
1: Right.
0: I haven't taken any money out, but I have the ability to,
1: mm-hmm.
0: if I want to. But once I see the compounding interest, it's like, no, I'm not going to touch that one.
1: Right.
0: I'll leave that one just to go.
1: Yeah.
0: Which is the beauty of compound interest, is it not? But I look at that and I'm just like, if we go to, you know, might not happen. Well, could happen in my lifetime. We're $2 trillion in debt. Or excuse me, $2 trillion in interest rates.
1: Right.
0: Excuse me, interest, not interest rates.
1: Yeah.
0: And if you have that, you know, the risk is greater at that point. Or can you get people to still buy? Will we get back to that culture of it's okay just to park our money in a treasury bill and make nothing?
1: I don't think you get to that point.
0: I don't know how you get to that point. To that point and people accepted it.
1: Yeah.
0: I didn't.
1: No. It was it never made sense right. to me.
0: Because if you want to finance the debt, I'm much more willing to finance the federal government debt. I'm willing to do my patriotic share if I can make 6 or 7% if I get paid. If I can make a profit off the suckers,
1: yeah.
0: then why not?
1: Yeah. No, but that's
0: I'm kidding.
1: That's the entire game.
0: Right.
1: Including foreign interests.
0: You know. Exactly. Yeah, exactly. Right.
1: And
0: yeah.
1: So you look at the foreign interests. If you look at the largest holders of our debt, foreign holders of our debt, you know, there's a great deal of risk for manipulation. And the question is, all right, everything's friendly, everything's fine, no war between us and said nation. It's a good trade-off. They're getting a good rate until they want to manipulate, right? Until they want to get out of the game. Or until they genuinely see too great of a risk, which gets to the point, back to the point of hitting that threshold of not being able to service the interest alone on the national debt. And at some point, we'll reach that. Because if we have quadrupled it in a relatively short period of time, from $250 billion to a trillion, now, as you asked, how long till $2 trillion? And then from $2 trillion, $4 trillion. And what happens when you have that, when such a massive chunk is going just to service the interest on your debt? Well, at some point, you'll reach that threshold where you can no longer do that. And then everybody's out of the game.
0: So here it is. Congressional Budget Office projections estimate that the annual net interest payments on the national debt will reach approximately $1.3 trillion to $1.4 trillion by 2031. Are they soft selling that to us?
1: I think it is. 2031 seems like a long ways between where we are now and that point.
0: Well, I decided to pick 5 years,
1: yeah,
0: which is the
1: yeah.
0: huge increase that we've seen
1: yeah.
0: in the national debt since 5 years ago.
1: Right.
0: So I decided to just throw another...
1: You know, I think I
0: could see 1.7, 1.8, 1.9.
1: That's where I'm closer to 1. I'm closer to 2 than that is, than that projection is. And it's not, it's, think about that. That's insane. And nobody cares.
0: No, they don't. And it is going to affect us. It's like, it's not a problem, but that's what we're seeing right now. You know, when you're looking at the fact that, you know, if the Democrats take over the House and Senate, they're running on affordability. Think about this. Mm-hmm. The Democrats are running on affordability.
1: That's beyond laughable.
0: And if the polls are true, the public is buying it. Mm-hmm. And even if the Republicans win, it's not going to be a lot, which means still almost half the voting public believes that the Democrats are serious about affordability, mm-hmm. or they're just delusional.
1: Right. Now, the question is, they're serious because they're going to give money to people, yeah. or force companies to lower prices, or, you know, by other socialist means?
0: You saw the whole thing with NIL, how the government's passed a thing to straighten up college football.
1: Yeah, yeah.
0: Did you see that Senator Kennedy wanted to add a cap on what colleges could do, you have the increase in their ticket prices?
1: Yeah, right, yeah.
0: And him and Ted Cruz got into a fight on that?
1: Yeah.
0: I'm like, you're getting to the point of saying what college football game should cost?
1: Right. Yeah, no thanks. Yeah.
0: Thank goodness I really don't pay much attention to college football. I don't have interest in it, but, mm-hmm. you know, they're, you know, to me when they got to, and his point was, well, everything's really price controls. Because what you're saying is there's going to be price controls on what you can actually pay these players, mm. because it's gotten so out of control, that NIL's got so out of control that basically you're putting a cap on what they can make. So his right. point was, if you're putting a cap on that, put a cap on college ticket prices, mm. which I'm like, oh God, where the hell are we?
1: It's insanity. And it's coming from the side we support. You know, and it's how far you want to go with it. I mean, that's the question. It's the thing of the moment. It's the, we can't let TikTok go away of the moment.
0: Yeah.
1: And I'm so done with all this. $40 trillion. Wake the hell up.
0: I know. You can see it coming.
1: I want to see a poll. A blind poll. Just how much is the national debt? Don't even give them a choice. How much is it? Take a guess. Don't Google it. Tell us right now. Well, how much is the national debt?
0: That's why I broke it down, because the trillions don't mean anything. People don't comprehend
1: what it is.
0: And when you actually put it into, that's why we put it into, you know, the average person, and, you know, took the 8 zeros off a long time ago and said, is this sustainable? And I'll never forget the argument I get every time is, yeah, but your own personal finances isn't the government. No, they're different things, but that ratio is still horrible, whether it's a person or a government.
1: You talk about income in terms of what your liabilities are.
0: Yeah.
1: It is the same principle.
0: Yeah.
1: And if we're not going to treat it that way, we're just going to say, well, somebody down the road will pay for it. Well, I got news for you. We're at getting to a new low in terms of birth rate. There won't be other people down the road.
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0: We are Red Eye Radio. He's Eric Curley, and I'm Gary McNamara. I just had a glance at the Babylon Bee. All right, what do you got? Trump announces plan to gift Iran a giant wooden horse.
1: I'm all about that.
0: Yeah. This is they're just brutal, though. Ready for this one?
1: All right.
0: Mattel, the toy company, confirms Hanukkah Barbie comes complete with space laser.
1: Wow.
0: Remember that one?
1: Yeah.
0: Oh, my God.
1: Wow.
0: Who said that? Was that?
1: MTG.
0: Yeah, it was MTG, wasn't it?
1: Yeah.
0: It was MTG. Yeah. That was.
1: Jeez. Oh, my gosh. Wow.
0: Just
1: the
0: brutal
1: insanity.
0: I know.
1: Someone needs to write a book, a different chapter on every level of craziness.

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8: Released on bond. I'm Deborah Valentine, Fox News. The United Kingdom police have released 5 terror suspects on bail Monday after their arrests on suspicion of a terror plot. Fox's Marion Rafferty explains how President Trump feels about that.
9: The release being questioned by the president.
10: I'm surprised that they released him. I wouldn't have done that.
9: And police say the suspects, aged 23 to 25, are from London, where they were initially taken into custody on suspicion of plotting a terrorist act. It all started Sunday after midnight in Welford. That's 100 miles west of London, near the Royal Air Force's Fairford base. A local farmer was returning from a party when she spotted 3 suspicious vehicles blocking her way. Suddenly, multiple masked men took off into a nearby field.
8: British authorities say the men are still under investigation. Iran strongly denies any involvement. The Trump administration is embracing AI to help Americans better interact with the federal government. Fox's Jared Halpern has more from the White House.
11: President Trump will be on hand for the launch of America.gov today at a day-long tech showcase. The AI tool website is described by a White House official as a front door for the federal government, providing a one-stop shop to find information and resources currently spread over a maze leads of various agencies. Several tech executives are also expected at the event today, including NVIDIA CEO Jensen Huang. President Trump says his administration will not seek to slow down AI development or stifle its growth, amid concerns from some AI leaders that more regulation is needed. At the White House, Jared Halpern, Fox News.
8: President Trump announces a new $15 billion steel plant for Iowa.
10: The project is expected to create up to 6,000 new construction jobs.
8: He says it will also add $95 billion to the U.S. economy. 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
0: 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Just click listen, then swipe right and hear the latest news updates on your time. 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
8: A Kentucky State Police trooper, Hayden Phillips, was killed on Monday in a shooting during a traffic stop. Authorities have announced that the suspect, identified as 51-year-old Imani Branch, has been taken into custody. Kentucky Public Affairs Officer Caton Parker spoke to reporters, sending his gratitude towards the whole community during these tough times.
14: He's our brother, and we want to thank everybody who dropped food off to Post 3 and did and reached out, because I can't count the number of text messages I got to my phone, my state phone, and my personal phone. It's been crazy. It's been a day.
8: U.S. Attorney for the Western District of Kentucky, Kyle Bumgarner, says Branch will be transported back to Warren County, Kentucky, where he's expected to face murder charges. Hurricane Polo is strengthening off Baja California with high surf and coastal flooding along San Diego County beaches as members are staying prepared. Fox 5 San Diego's Zara Barker has the latest on how community members are staying prepared.
15: In Mission Beach, some local vacation rental companies putting up sandbags to help keep homes and their guests safe.
16: And if you want to get sandbags to protect your house, the city has 11 locations where you can pick up to 10 sandbags per house, and that includes at the Pacific Beach Rec Center.
15: During this beach hazard, elevated surf of 3 to 5 feet may also lead to strong rip currents, putting San Diego lifeguards on high alert. And the high surf may also cause coastal erosion, which we have already seen in places like Leucadia, where the Grandview Stairs are now closed after a bluff collapse.
8: Amtrak is also warning Pacific Surfliner passengers that service may be delayed or halted altogether between September 25th and October 1st due to the strong surge and erosion in San Clemente. In a post on X, the Pima County Sheriff's Office and the FBI Guthrie Task Force say they're investigating a new possible ransom note related to Nancy Guthrie. She's been missing since February. I'm Deborah Valentine. This is Fox News.
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17: Cloudy skies with mild temperatures Monday night into Tuesday morning. Low temperature right around 66 degrees. We could see a few scattered showers Tuesday morning, but rain becoming more likely Tuesday afternoon. High temperature near 76 degrees. A flood watch is in effect from Tuesday evening through Thursday evening. More rain expected on Wednesday. From the 1011 Severe Weather Center, I'm Chief Meteorologist Brett Anderson.
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19: Now, it's Red Eye Radio. Gary McNamara and Eric Harley talk about everything from politics to social issues and news of the day. 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
20: All across the USA, we are Red Eye Radio. I'm Gary McNamara. He's Eric Harley.
2: Hello.
20: So I'm just scanning the news, and I see this story from the New York Post. Russia paying U.S. recruits $26,000 to become cannon fodder in the Ukraine war. And then the statistics come out, which we'll discuss in a second. Moscow has suffered 1.5 million casualties, including a half a million deaths since the full-scale invasion of Ukraine in February of 2022, per estimates from the United Kingdom, and is aggressively enlisting foreigners to prop up its war effort. Most are sent into the meat grinder, the front lines, where they are mostly cannon fodder, quickly mowed down by Ukrainian drones, soldiers, and artilleries. And then at this point, I'm like, okay, give me the statistics. I want to know. I mean, how many are we talking about here? Well, what I get is, from the story from the New York Post, 18 Americans have joined the Russians.
2: Wow. Steven Seagal, one of them?
20: All right, that just made my day. It has become an entire industry and very profitable. Russia suffers 30 to 40,000 casualties every month, and they are no longer able to cover the losses, said Vitaly, I can't pronounce his last name, who heads a Ukrainian state project on Russia surrenders, told the Post. They recruit foreigners, send them to war, and when they are killed, their deaths do not create any negative reaction in Russian society.
2: Oh, okay.
20: In most, because that's where we were going to talk about that. In most cases, the families of killed foreign recruits do not receive the compensation they are supposed to receive. Agents all around the world have been mobilized and use targeted ads on Facebook, TikTok, and Telegram to prey on the poor, vulnerable, and ideologically obsessed, earning $24,000 per recruit, plus a cut of their salary. Among those duped was Seth William Baker, a Lance Corporal from Gilbert, Arizona, who served as a bulk fuel specialist for the 4th Marine Logistics Group. He was killed on the front lines at the age of 23, just 3 months after signing up. U.S. recruits are typically paid a $26,000 signing bonus and $2,000 a month. Ukrainian security officials have identified nearly 29,000 foreigners from 135 countries, including North Korea, Kenya, and Ghana, fighting for Russia, but stress the actual figure is significantly higher. Officials say many are duped online. This was the case with Baker, who joined the U.S. Marines as an 18-year-old and earned the National Defense Service Medal, but after refusing to take the COVID vaccine when the Defense Department made it mandatory for all service members, he was discharged. He was then indoctrinated online by Russian propaganda and groomed into joining Putin's war. There are many reasons why I came here, but one of the biggest tipping points was when I was a Lance Corporal. They came out with the COVID vaccine mandate in the military. There's a few of us, not very many, unfortunately, that said we're not going to take it. There's all this talk about freedom of America, but not for some of us, I suppose. By the way, you don't have freedom in the military.
2: No.
20: And I know my dad went over to Japan. They were required. I mean, the number of vaccines they got when he went to was unbelievable.
2: Yeah.
20: The number of shots way back then.
2: Yeah.
20: You don't have freedom in the military.
2: No, you
20: way.
2: Don't.
20: Baker's case was typical of the type of person Russia seeks to recruit. And then they go down the, he's not alone. Ukrainian intelligence services have identified 17 other Americans who have enlisted into the Russian military. Former Massachusetts city councilor William Cuomo Mata, who was standing trial for a child porn charge, fled the country and is now fighting in the Russian war. Another ex-military official served in the Air Force for 6 years, signed his mercenary contract in April of 2024, and was seen in a Russian propaganda video planting a U.S. flag in a Ukrainian city. "Victory will be ours," he declared in Russian before defending his stance. "I don't consider myself a traitor. The United States and Russia are not at war." So he's the one that the guy they're talking about, the last sentence. His turmoil began when authorities found naked photos of a 17-year-old girl on his cell phone in 2020. He was charged with child pornography back then, even as he tried to claim he thought the victim was 22. And so he fled at that point. But when you look at it, you're 1.5 million casualties, 500,000 deaths in the Ukraine war. That means every single person in Russia knows somebody who's been killed in that war. Just to put it into perspective, I think it was a little over 58,000 Americans killed in Vietnam.
1: Just over 58,000.
20: Right. And World War II, I think the official total, 407,000 Americans were killed in World War II, in a world war that spanned the entire globe.
1: Well, when the early numbers came out, I think it was in the first year after Russia went into Ukraine, you and I couldn't believe it, because we were saying at this pace, there's no way they can keep it up. There's no way. And this is a futile effort. What did you say? How many Americans so far? 18?
20: 18, yes.
1: Yeah, so. Vitaly Matvienko. He's the guy that...
20: Matvienko, thank you. So, just you shake your head. You're like, wow.
1: Again, I don't know of the mindset, you know, where you would want to go to war for Russia. I can't figure that out.
20: The most high-profile U.S. case is that of Michael Gloss, 21, the son of a high-ranking CIA official who was killed in the war of in April of 2024. Photos of Gloss wearing camouflage military gear and posing alongside Russian soldiers emerged to the shock of his parents. Julianne Galina, the CIA's then deputy director for digital innovation, and U.S. Navy veteran Larry Gloss. He was said to have been struggling with mental health issues and stopped taking his medication before going off the grid and later resurfacing in the Russian military. You know, they say on social media you can find that. I'm amazed it hasn't, those ads haven't appeared and gone viral.
1: You haven't heard anything. I haven't seen anything about him.
20: I'm on social media a lot. I've never seen an ad like that.
1: No.
20: Not now. Oh, whoa. Now the fact that we're talking. Hey, phone, are you paying attention? How do I join the Russian military? See if it picks up on it, and all of a sudden the ads come on.
1: All of a sudden, Facebook suggestions for Steven Seagal movies just start coming up through the roof on your YouTube.
20: That would be the military ad. It would be Steven Seagal.
1: Steven Seagal.
20: Oh, God.
1: Fat Steven Seagal. I don't know. That's just, I don't get it. I don't get it. And there's a reason only 18 have responded and been duped, as they say in the, your post. I don't know why you would want to. A few years ago, we met a Russian couple. We were on vacation. They were on vacation. They had moved to California from Russia. She spoke English. He did not. And he used to work at the airports for the Russian government. And she said during the winter, they gave them no gloves to work outside. He worked outside the whole time. No gloves, the whole thing. And then they moved to California. Now, my wife and I felt inclined to tell them, You picked the wrong state to move to, but at least you picked the right country. We didn't tell them that. We didn't say that. We wish them well and hope they succeed in what they want to do. They came here legally, as far as I know. And so, you know, they were like, no, we wanted to get out. After Ukraine, that was, you know, we have family, we have friends in Ukraine, and we did not want to be a part of that. And he would be of, I don't remember their age, but they were our children's age. So 30-something. So he would have been the recruitment age. It would have been only a matter of time before he would have been right there on the front lines, I'm sure. And I just, you know, again, I don't know where this is going to go, but early on, Russia looked weak. They looked weak on every level. And the fact that there have been so many deaths. My gosh, I wonder what the real inside story is on the public morale inside Russia. I mean, it's got to be at an all-time low for this generation. Because if you keep in mind, that couple we met, you know, they really didn't know anything about the Soviet Union. They were too young, right? Mm-hmm. They didn't know that life. And, but they knew, they certainly know of the history. They certainly know of Vladimir Putin's history and, you know, and his current status. So, you know, there's all of that, but you think about, we talked about it then when it first happened. How many people knew and had families or friends or whatever in Ukraine and vice versa? And it's like, what is going on? And we can't support this war. And then you get into the number of deaths. These are staggering numbers.
20: Yeah, and you know, when you talk about Russia, who is supposed to be a you know, technologically advanced military,
1: right?
20: And you see these, you know, you see these kind of deaths.
1: Yeah,
20: you know, they're fighting a traditional, not the technology isn't involved in it with drones and everything else,
1: right?
20: But you're talking about a traditional kind of war with boots on the ground.
1: Yeah, with aging equipment. A support system that from the beginning was just broken down, just wasn't there. You know, they're clearly getting help from China. We know that. I don't know how many times Xi and Putin have met. They're getting help from China. If not for that, I wonder where they'd be.
20: You just wonder if you talk, you know, to the average Russian today, how they would respond, you know, again, if they were outside the country, and talk about what the messaging is from the government. Because if you're over there, you're saying, we've lost 500,000 people. I know 10 people myself who've been killed.
1: Right.
20: For
1: right.
20: what?
1: Right. Yeah.
20: Right. You know, Putin may still be focused and want as much as he can.
1: Yeah.
20: His supporters inside the government might be. I wonder inside, you know, the government, how many are saying, you know, and have for a while, this is not sustainable. The return on the investment is not there.
1: Right.
20: And it's not going to be there.
1: Right.
20: Which makes you wonder, what is Putin's status? Now, the CIA would know about it, but that's a lot of what we don't hear about. And that's the first thing that I thought of when I saw, you know, we said this months ago when we first saw some of the casualty numbers, and now seeing them again.
1: Mm-hmm.
20: You know, you 407,000 Americans killed in World War II, which was a world war.
1: Yeah.
20: Fought on many fronts.
1: Right.
20: Without the without any of the kind of technology we had today.
1: Right.
20: That was a boots on the ground war,
1: mm-hmm.
20: which was so horrific. The number of losses that we were taking, you know, you look at some of those Pacific islands, we were losing 10,000 soldiers a week at some point.
1: Mm.
20: when you look at, you know, and that's why the atomic bombs were dropped.
1: Right.
20: The public just would not accept that kind of, the public was furious over the amount of deaths.
1: Yeah.
20: In World War II.
1: Right.
20: And you look at this, you know, but you understood what was going on. Even if you're furious, you understood precisely who the enemy was.
1: Right.
20: You knew it. And you were attacked after Pearl Harbor, you know? And so you look at this and you just say, to make the comparison, you know, people can still communicate. You know, they still can communicate. And I just wonder what the mood is of the Russian people, where every day it's like, well, this is worth it, this is worth it, this is worth it, this is worth it. Well, eventually you're going to say it's not worth it.
1: Yeah.
20: Is that going on in Russia? I'm asking more of a question than a statement.
1: I wonder where the needle was from the beginning. In other words, what is the goal? How much influence did Putin have in his mission to regain control of Ukraine? How much moral support from the public did he have in that effort from the beginning? Did it ever get to 50%? I don't know. I can't tell you. I can't tell you where the needle was. But I'm very curious to know where it was from the beginning and where it is today.
20: We are Red Eye Radio.
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0: We are Red Eye Radio. He's Eric Cronin, and I'm Gary McNamara. Oh, I know. You know, I'm just thinking about the ads on social media. You know, I would love to see some of the ads to recruit, Americans or anyone else to be a mercenary in that war. Mm. Something I found on YouTube the other day, just by complete and total accident. And when I'm watching, I'm like, this has got to be propaganda coming from Iran. And this was on YouTube, and it was pretty amazing because it's basically just average citizens doing very, very sophisticated editing of their daily lives and how great their daily lives are.
1: Oh, yeah, okay. Yeah.
0: And I'll get into some of the specifics of it. I watched two of them, and then I just got busy and haven't gone back yet. But it keeps coming up. There's more of them because I looked at a couple that keeps coming up because of the algorithm about how wonderful it is to be living in Iran right now.
1: Mm-hmm.
0: And I'll give you some of these specifics of it here just a little bit. And with, Election Day not far away, the midterms.
1: Yeah.
0: Some people have already voted in some states, I guess, by mail or whatever.
1: Mm.
0: Where are we right now? And what are both sides promoting? Oh, and AOC wearing a Buffalo Bills hoodie.
1: There you go.
0: We'll get to that coming up here.
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6: Fox News, I'm Ted Lindner. SpaceX's Starship, the largest rocket ever built, achieves orbit for the first time. Fox's Jonathan Seri.
7: The rocket's first stage booster separated from the main ship and made a controlled splashdown off the South Texas coast. As the main ship continued its ascent, one of its six Raptor engines shut down early. While that was unplanned, flight controllers determined it was safe to proceed with the mission and inserted the spacecraft into low Earth orbit.
6: SpaceX hoping the spacecraft will one day carry a crew to Mars. Five men taken into custody in connection with a potential terror plot on a UK military base used by the U.S. for attacks against Iran.
8: Police say the suspects, aged 23 to 25, are from London. They were initially taken into custody on suspicion of plotting a terrorist act.
6: Fox's Stephanie Bennett, the suspects have been released on bond. 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
9: Cloudy skies with mild temperatures Monday night into Tuesday morning. Low temperature right around 66 degrees. We could see a few scattered showers Tuesday morning, but rain becoming more likely Tuesday afternoon. High temperature near 76 degrees. A flood watch is in effect from Tuesday evening through Thursday evening. More rain expected on Wednesday. From the 1011 Severe Weather Center, I'm Chief Meteorologist Brett Anderson.
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0: Now, we're not working. You know what? Yeah, in today's society, we're working 24/7.
1: Yeah.
0: Even in your sleep, I'm dreaming about things that are going on. You know, I'm dreaming about election day things. I'm dreaming about, you know, the Green New Deal. That was a nightmare.
1: I'm dreaming about chicks.
0: Yeah, you're dreaming. Yeah, are you?
1: Yeah.
0: Like AOC? Yeah. wearing a Bills hoodie?
1: Oh, I'm telling you. The responses to that. Now, you made a great point.
0: Yeah.
1: Since I'm losing
0: Jasmine Crockett. She won't be your representative as of January.
1: Right. So since she's not going to be my representative anymore,
0: right.
1: I need to be able to relate to another
0: Someone else
1: Democrat
0: needs to be trolling
1: woman.
0: You, basically.
1: Yes.
0: Some other radical leftist needs to be trolling you. And what better way than to, before AOC, to put on a Bills.
1: And people were, basically posting, new presidential front runner, that this means she's running for president because, you know, she's from the Bronx.
0: Yeah.
1: She has no interest in the Buffalo Bills.
0: Right.
1: I'm sure she's following Hochul. Hochul is from Western New York, and she just goes, most of her posts the last couple of weeks have been just Bill stuff. I'm here at the Bill. Let's cheer our Bill. And then she just gets blasted in the comments. But AOC, she's walking around in this, and it's funny because she has the hoodie on, then she has a jacket over it, but the jacket's open enough so you can see, you know, the Buffalo. You can see the Bills emblem.
0: Yeah, yeah.
1: And people, the comments were just, where is it here? I can't use, there's a lot of cursing, of course, because it's social media, so I will have to edit it. Mm. But not the important content. If you think a socialist who went to Northeastern and represents the Bronx gives a single blankety blank about Buffalo and its citizens, you're a massive idiot.
0: Yeah. Yeah.
1: If you vote for her because she stopped at a store and grabbed a sweatshirt, you shouldn't be allowed to vote at all. But the best thing is, you know, because she was in Buffalo last week.
0: Yeah.
1: And when I got there, people were still, my buddies, but it was really great because what she said when she was there, she actually, and there were memes about it all over the place. She said, and I think Buffalo is an amazing example of a city that can start to make different choices and turn things around. And the response from the Republicans were, a Democrat leader came to a city that has voted straight Democrat for over 60 years and told them to start making different choices to turn their city around.
0: Wow. I don't even know how to unpack that one.
1: I know. It's just...
0: Huh? What is that? What? Wow. Different choices, huh? All right.
1: Wow. This is great, though. This is just fabulous. AOC, name one player on the Bills not named Josh Allen.
0: Exactly. Exactly.
1: Oh, my gosh. Now, is this her preparing to run for Senate? Forget about president. Is her first goal the Senate?
0: Well,
1: and so,
0: you know,
1: in order to win the Senate, you've got to sit there and root. You know, you have to root for the only New York team because the other one's playing New Jersey.
0: Right. Yeah.
1: I know I've irritated some people now. But, yeah, but they represent New York from New Jersey. I'm not going to waste any energy on that debate.
0: Yeah.
1: But it's, you know, it's, remember when, you know, carpetbagger Clinton?
0: Yeah.
1: Remember wherever she was running,
0: she was wearing a Yankees hat?
1: Well, they asked her what, you know, whatever team, wherever she was, they'd ask her what's her favorite team, and it would be the state that she was in.
0: Yeah. Yeah, yeah.
1: That's my favorite team. It's like, no, it's not.
0: Do I remember that picture?
1: But, you know, the reason AOC is doing that, the reason they do that is all calculated. Because before this, have you ever seen AOC ever, in any video ever, with any sports

0: shirt on ever.
1: No. No. No.
0: Never.
1: No.
0: Never. And so she's getting ready to run for something, whether it's the Senate, whether it's the presidency, whatever it is.
1: And I'll tell you, Schumer has been really silent. Yeah. I mean, he just has not been on the front page.
0: Well, he did say something last week about, we played the audio cut when he lied about the transgender movement.
1: Right, right.
0: That's
1: right. But he has not been on the front page like he was before, And it's clear, but I think that became clear when his own party went after him on a continuing resolution that was going to continue Biden-level spending. The old guard is out, and Schumer's probably gotten the message. Hillary, there's multiple, I don't know how many pictures over the years of her when she was running for the Senate with a New York Yankees cap on. I could see AOC running for Senate. They'll do internals. I don't know what they see outside of the state of New York for her, but it can't be good. Where would the independent support come from? I dare say, show me the level of, and I don't know, I'm not saying there's none, show me the level of support nationwide for Democrats. She showed up in a couple of polls, but they're still on board for Kamala. I don't know what's going on with the Democratic Party, so I can't explain that on a national level. But they do have their internals that they would start running on that. And if she puts out a, if they go into to putting out feelers and the exploratory committee will be doing internals to see what that response would be. And I suggest, I believe right now it wouldn't be great. I don't know what will happen in 28. She may be the king of the world. I'm sorry, queen of the world, or whatever person of the world by then for the Democrats. I don't know. It's so radical. Or it may go like we've been saying for the longest time. At some point, it doesn't matter where you are on the left, you become the oppressor. And to some extent, that's already happened a couple of times with her, even at her home meetings in her home district, her own constituents shouting at her. But you step out, just like we said about Gavin Newsom, step outside of your blue umbrella of protection and see what it's really like. So well, it may be a better move for her to run.
0: I think one of the most interesting things is the entire Massachusetts lesbian bar fiasco with the mask and everything else. It shows you how quickly people will turn on you. It shows that nothing in the Democratic Party, is about is about acceptance of anything of substance.
1: Right.
0: It's imagery that's absolutely delusional. And the radical transgender movement is the first thing that comes to mind. And you can look at everything else, getting rid of the separation of powers, destroying the Constitution, defund the military, defund the police, all these crazy ideas that they have that aren't workable.
1: Right.
0: Yeah. They're not where the embrace of communism now, as we're seeing, and Marxism. History shows it doesn't work.
1: Right.
0: Now, compared to the Democrats, the Republicans have just dipped their toes into the whole, socialism thing compared to where Democrats are right now.
1: Right.
0: I still don't like it, but where the Democrats are going, I find it interesting. So, the rejection of Gavin Newsom, when just a few years ago you would look at somebody like Gavin Newsom and say, okay, he has the look.
1: Mm-hmm.
0: And it's no longer just about the look. Who has the look that can defend what we believe 100%? Well, Gavin Newsom's moving away from that a little bit because he wishes to be electable on the national level. But by doing so, you lose the support of even mainstream Democrats because you're not radical enough.
1: Right, exactly.
0: So AOC is a congressperson, represents a, she has a, she's done a lot of national marketing. People know who she is. But she, even inside the Democratic Party, is not extremely popular based on the polls for president.
1: Mm-hmm. Right. And,
0: they may even look at, Bernie Sanders could rise to the top again because they would say, well, look, he's a legitimate communist. But then again, he owns three homes, not mm-hmm. rents. Owns them.
1: Yes.
0: And remember, you're not supposed to be able to own homes.
1: Right.
0: Nobody should own a home.
1: That's right.
0: And so
1: for the Democrats, there shouldn't be a Senate.
0: That's a great point. Yeah. you don't know what the next one is.
1: Right.
0: And that's why I think the whole lesbian, the mask wearing, a lesbian Massachusetts far left radicals. That's the current Democratic Party right now. That's a significant portion of the Democratic Party that's gaining control where even the mainstream so-called, quote, moderate Democrats, which there aren't any, are afraid to confront. Well, if you're afraid to confront it, then they're going to lead your party.
1: And, we focused a lot on the clown school thing, but the other part of it, the Lady Gaga being canceled because someone suggested, hey, let's do a Lady Gaga party and we'll, to bring in business. And they said, no, we can't. She's canceled because she's a Zionist. And I thought to myself, you canceled her over being a Zionist, but years ago she wore a meat dress. That didn't bring her up to on the cancellation scale for you guys? I mean, it was full on. I don't know how many animals had to die for that dress. It was a couple of cows, I'm telling you. I'm not saying she's big. I'm just saying it was a full dress made of meat.
0: So, yeah, the
1: first dress to ever make me hungry. This is the problem that they have, is that they could get into cancellation mode, and you're next. This is going back full. We're going back full circle here. Circling back, as Jen Psaki used to say, to the whole thing of, at some point, you're the oppressor. In order, we said this after the 2008 election. All right, for the euphoria, people that are, over the top, for this guy that's just been elected, Barack Obama. At some point, he's going to be doing things as president you're not going to like. That's how the game is played. Doesn't matter if you vote for him now. You might vote for him for a second term. Doesn't matter. He's going to be doing things you don't like. And by the end of that second term, many of the Democrats were saying, well, he didn't really do anything for us. And it happens on a much faster level now that if you're not in it, it's they cancel you today. It's over. Ask Ed Sheeran. Even his guitar is thinking about quitting the tour. This isn't something that happens now where it took months to build. It happens right now.
0: It's over. That's the thing. It can end if you're a Democrat or a liberal like that.
1: Yep.
0: Because I'm still amazed the lack of popularity for Newsom in the Democrats, believing that he has the look.
1: Yeah.
0: And we know he's a radical. We know what he's doing right now in California, so he can win on a national stage, but you can't win on your own stage, which is the Democrat stage.
1: Exactly.
0: If you take those beliefs.
1: Right.
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0: We're on iRadio. He is Eric Carley, and I'm Gary McNamara. Welcome and good morning. I forgot what I wanted to say. I had something there on my mind. I started reading another story, and I can't remember what it was. Probably related to the whole AOC thing, but
1: yeah,
0: whatever. I'm old. I can forget stuff, right?
1: Sure, why not?
0: Yeah. I'll probably remember it.
1: It will be interesting to see where she plans to go next. I do believe it's one of the two. It's the Senate or the White House. She mentioned the White House or being a member of the House. It's just chaos. The House itself, the House of Representatives, is just too much chaos for her.
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9: Stopping a potential attack. I'm Ted Lindner, Fox News. Five suspects arrested this weekend in connection with an alleged terror plot near a British airbase being used by the U.S. to strike Iranian targets. Fox's Stephanie Bennett reports from Fairford, England, with more.
10: Counterterror police are leading this investigation. No motive has been released just yet. Police did provide an update. The five men were released on police bail. This does not mean the investigation is over. They are considering every possible angle. The This includes if there are links to Iran, as the base is used by the U.S. Air Force in its campaign against Iran. Well, counterterror police said, quote, that this may be activity committed by proxies or individuals, either knowingly or unknowingly working on behalf of a foreign state. Those men were initially taken into custody on suspicion of committing offenses under the Explosives Act and preparing a terrorist act.
9: Tehran had warned the UK that any base used to attack Iran is a legitimate target. Police and the prime minister are asking the public not to speculate. A Kentucky State Police trooper, Hayden Phillips, killed on Monday in a shooting during a traffic stop. Authorities have announced the suspect, who was identified as 51-year-old Emony Branch, has been taken into custody. U.S. Attorney for the Western District of Kentucky, Kyle Bumgarner, speaking to reporters, describing what Phillips is leaving behind following his death.
11: We have a wife that expected her husband to come home. We have three little boys who don't have a dad. Because he served us, because he served our community, because he wanted to keep each of us safe.
9: Bumgarner says that Branch will be transported back to Warren County in Kentucky, where he is expected to face murder charges. 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
9: SpaceX sending its giant launch vehicle to orbit for the first time. Fox's Evan Brown with more.
25: Blasting off from the Texas Gulf Coast.
26: Two. One.
25: SpaceX's Starship makes it to Earth orbit for the very first time. The giant capsule has been the subject of a number of test flights to prove the Elon Musk company's designs for a transport ship that will bring Americans back to the moon and then on to Mars. The launch itself was a success, but a malfunctioning engine first cast doubt on the Starship getting to the orbital point.
26: On searching. Starship is orbital.
25: After reaching orbit, the Starship deployed more than two dozen of the company's Starlink internet satellites. Evan Brown, Fox News.
9: Flight controllers bought the spacecraft back to Earth early Monday instead of making six full laps around Earth as originally planned. And actor Dennis Haskins, best known for playing Principal Richard Belding on the TV show Saved by the Bell, has died. His agents saying it was a tragic loss. Everyone loved Mr. Belding, and those of us who got to know Dennis loved him even more. No cause of death given. Dennis Haskins was 75. I'm Ted Lindner. This is Fox News.
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0: Cloudy skies with mild temperatures Monday night into Tuesday morning. Low temperature right around 66 degrees. We could see a few scattered showers Tuesday morning, but rain becoming more likely Tuesday afternoon. High temperature near 76 degrees. A flood watch is in effect from Tuesday evening through Thursday evening. More rain expected on Wednesday. From the 1011 Severe Weather Center, I'm Chief Meteorologist Brett Anderson.
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4: AI safety concerns. Good morning, I'm Gordon Deal, along with Nicole Murray, on this Tuesday, September 29th. Glad you could be with us. Here's what we have for you this hour.
16: OpenAI has announced that it won't release its newest artificial intelligence model because of its willingness to be deceptive.
4: A week after cyber criminals stole sensitive personal data on FBI employees, the agency is still assessing total damage.
16: The Senate has passed a college sports bill that would regulate payments to athletes and also limit transfers.
4: And how the Phillies enter baseball's playoffs today with an unusual approach to constructing a batting order.
18: The guy they have hitting leadoff is Kyle Schwarber, who is the prototypical traditional cleanup hitter. He strikes out a ton. He's the best home run hitter in baseball. So essentially, their lineup is the exact opposite of everything every team would have done for 120 years.
4: Jared Diamond at the Wall Street Journal on Philadelphia upending everything you thought you knew about lineups. Officials from the U.S. and Iran say they've spoken with mediators in a bid to end 7 months of fighting. Reuters says any further talks are expected to focus on an amended version of a 7-day proposal that Iran presented last week during the United Nations General Assembly. A state news agency says Tehran's latest 7-day ceasefire proposal includes an end to all hostilities, the unfreezing of billions of dollars worth of Iranian assets, an end to sanctions on Iranian oil, and the lifting of the U.S. blockade on Iranian ports. Iran would then fully reopen the Strait of Hormuz, and the two sides would also resume talks on Iran's nuclear program. Secretary of State Marco Rubio on Fox News.
19: Build weapons for themselves and export the revolution. They use the money to fund Hezbollah. They use the money to fund Hamas. They use the money to fund Shia militias in Iraq. That's what they use. They use the money to sponsor terrorism and assassination plots all over the world.
4: State media says Iran's chief negotiator warned earlier today that if his country's security was not guaranteed, no infrastructure in the region would be safe from attack. The Senate has approved a college sports bill to establish a federal framework for college athletics aimed at protecting student athletes. The Protect College Sports Act passed yesterday. The bill aims to set national regulations governing payments to college athletes for their name, image, and likeness, and how often they can transfer. It would give the NCAA new authority over those rules and limited antitrust protections to enforce them. The measure would adopt a revenue-sharing framework outlined in a settlement agreement. It would also grant athletes one transfer without losing eligibility. It would also give athletes new health and labor protections. Delaware Democrat Chris Coons on other aspects.
20: Agents are required to be certified, registered, and it caps their rate at no more than 5%. All of this, I think, protects athletes, and I respect the fact that my colleague from Connecticut has a different view of it.
4: Critics say it doesn't do enough to protect athletes or curtail the enormous sums of money flowing to coaches, colleges, and conferences. The bill faces an uphill battle in the House. Authorities in the UK say five men who were arrested on suspicion of plotting an attack at a British airbase that houses American bombers being used in the conflict with Iran have been released on bail, but remain under investigation. Authorities made arrests Sunday at Royal Air Force Fairford on suspicion of terrorism and explosive offenses. The five men are all British nationals who live in London and are all in their mid-20s. Analysis from Rich Kalko, retired FBI special agent. Rich, what's at play?
1: Well, what's at play is not only a concern in the UK, but a concern globally. Any location that has U.S. forces stationed, especially ones that may be engaged in the operations near and around Iran, are certainly viable targets to the in the Iranians' mind. And that's what happened here. So you've got these five people arrested for planning an attack on a U.K. base that was hosting U.S. Bombers. B-1s and B-52s have been flying out of there. So a very, very dangerous situation, not only for the U.K., but everywhere else as well.
4: All right, so what kind of messaging now goes out, I guess, from the top ranks of the military?
1: Well, from the top ranks of the military, any military base commander is going to, lock down their base just out of, concern for the possibility that something could go wrong. So you can expect to see additional security at bases around, not only in the UK, but around the world, just out of, being careful.
4: Yeah, I don't pretend to know what's involved in this investigation at this point, but... these guys are in their mid-20s. What could they have been up to? Backed by Iran, backed by Russia, acting as proxies?
1: Great question. They're going to figure that out. Everybody's got some sort of digital footprint right now. So these guys had phones, computers, iPads, whatever it is. They're going to dig into that. They want to see who they were talking to. They'll try and track where they may have gone. So possibly figure out who they met, pulling videos from various establishments. They had explosives. Where did they get them? How did they build them? Who trained them? Typically, somebody that uses explosives tests it somewhere before they actually go to the actual attack. So they'll want to see if they did some sort of practice explosion somewhere. So there's a huge investigative element that has to happen here. Right now we're seeing the TV pictures. We see the guys sitting on the side of the road with their shirts off, checking for suicide vests. But that's barely the tip of the iceberg for what's actually going to happen investigatively. And fortunately, authorities at the NSY, New Scotland Yard, and the FBI and other members of the U.S. Intelligence and law enforcement community are attached at the hip, and they'll work together on this.
4: Yeah, we're speaking with Rich Kalko, retired FBI special agent. We're talking about this incident in the U.K. near a base that the U.S. uses and has used for attacks on Iran. I guess if not for this resident who sort of raised eyebrows at these three vans, at 12:45 in the morning, things could have gone differently? I don't pretend to know. Were there definitely explosives in the van? Do we know that?
1: Yes, there's been explosives that have been reported to have been in the van, so yes. And you know what, Gordon, we've heard this now, 9/11, 25 years ago. For 25 years, you, I, and everybody out there listening to your show has heard, if you see something, say something. And that's exactly what happened here, and goodness, it worked. So this farmer that called it in, law enforcement arrived, found the suspicious activity, found the three vans, and made the arrest. It's a success.
4: I mean, this could happen anywhere, I presume.
1: Any base, any airport, soft targets are always a concern. When you think about the number of law enforcement people out on the streets, it's minuscule compared to the population, whether it's a shopping mall, school, a military base, anything. And that's why that everybody's got some role in helping keep themselves, their families, and their communities safe. So that pick up the phone and make that call is very important.
4: Yeah. Help us profile who these guys might be, Rich. I think BA, like early 20s, right? The five British nationals. What I don't know, what would the FBI said could have happened in terms of them, being bought or whatever here, or radicalized?
1: Whether they were self-radicalized, recruited, encouraged, came up with a plan on their own, working for Iran or Russia or anybody else, that'll hopefully be determined fairly rapidly. They'll work hard to track this down. If these guys are looking at serious charges and serious time, maybe one of them will cooperate. That's always helpful. So that investigation is going to take place.
4: Thanks, Rich. Rich Kalko, retired FBI special agent. Hey, if you've missed anything from today's show, you can always catch a podcast. It's available every day on Apple, Google, Spotify, or wherever you get your podcasts. 15 minutes after the hour on This Morning, America's First News.
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4: Thanks for being with us. OpenAI has announced that it's abandoning plans to release its next generation AI model over safety concerns that researchers raised during internal testing. We get more from this morning's Mike Gavin.
35: Industry leaders have been warning of the risks that ever more powerful AI technology could pose to cybersecurity and to humanity more broadly. The decision by OpenAI is one of the clearest signs so far that agent misbehavior could hurt the industry's rapid progression. The company says the latest model didn't quite meet the bar in terms of how it communicates back to the user about the type of work it's done. Late last week, OpenAI said its models access publicly available information on the Securities and Exchange Commission and U.S. Census Bureau's websites. Gordon.
4: Thank you, Mike. Meanwhile, another AI company, Anthropic, plans to caution potential investors in its IPO that advanced AI could pose, quote, catastrophic or existential risks to humanity. Reuters calls it an extraordinary warning by a company seeking to profit from the same technology. Authorities say a Kentucky officer ran the same two license plates 2,000 times. They belonged to the mother of his child. She had an order of protection against him. This is part of our sponsor here, Incogni. He didn't hack anything. He typed in a plate. Another incident, one of 120,000 cameras. The Washington Post found at least 50 more. Most were watching women. Audit logs show a police chief ran 600 searches on two plates, his ex's and her teenage daughter's. Here's what nobody says. A plate tells you what she drives. It doesn't tell you where she sleeps. 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Home address, phone, relatives. $2. 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It sends removal requests to more than 420 data broker and people search sites, then follows up so you don't get relisted. 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They can't harm you if they can't find you. 20 minutes after the hour on This Morning, here's Nicole Murray.
0: And now, the three big things you need to know. Number one.
2: U.S. and Iranian officials have spoken separately with mediators as part of a renewed effort to end 7 months of war. President Trump.
8: Iran will never have a nuclear weapon. That's a very big thing. Because if you want to see turmoil and a travesty, let them take out a city with a nuclear weapon.
2: Trump also denied an Axios report that he offered Iran sanctions relief and access to frozen funds during negotiations.
0: Number two.
2: The Senate has approved a college sports bill that would regulate payments to athletes and also limit transfers. Delaware Senator Chris Coons on ABC News.
20: It means that the conferences and the colleges can set some simple rules that are in this bill about transfers, about eligibility, and it'll put in statute the right of athletes to receive revenue sharing.
2: The legislation now goes to the House.
0: Number three.
2: Transportation Secretary Sean Duffy, major airlines and more are urging Congress to quickly approve an additional $30 billion for aviation reforms.
9: A lot of these products we can't buy off the shelf. A lot of the products are being built for us specifically for this brand new air traffic control system.
2: Congress approved $12.5 billion over 5 years in 2025 for airport upgrades. Prosecutors in Central New York say they are reopening the investigation of an alleged gang rape at a Cornell University fraternity in 2024 after a recently filed civil lawsuit claiming that punishment for the accused included writing essays. President Trump has announced that the company Mesabi Metallics will build a $15 billion steel plant in Iowa over the coming years.
8: The project is expected to create up to 6,000 new construction jobs, nearly 2,000 manufacturing and mining jobs, and add another $95 billion to the U.S. economy, which is the number one economy in the world by far.
2: And finally, how fast do you use your cash? Vice.com reports that roughly half of young Americans are spending their entire paychecks just 2 days after getting paid.
4: Yeah, a lot of expenses. All right, thank you, Nicole. 23 minutes now after the hour.
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4: Thanks for joining us as the Philadelphia Phillies open their playoff run this afternoon against the Atlanta Braves. They're challenging more than a century of baseball orthodoxy around how to construct the lineup. They're putting a slugger in the leadoff spot.
18: Schwarber launches it. Gone. 1-0. 21st playoff home run.
4: From last year's playoffs, it's an approach that's helped them charge into the playoffs this year. Here's Jared Diamond, baseball writer at the Wall Street Journal. Jared set this up.
19: The Phillies are absolutely fascinating because of how they are deploying their players. Earlier this season, or at the trade deadline, the Phillies made a deal for a player named Luis Arraez, who's a veteran player, very good hitter, three-time batting champion, about to win his fourth batting title. But he's very different than most current major league players because he never strikes out and has very little power. He is an old-fashioned singles hitter, like a guy like Rod Carew or Wade Boggs, the kind of player you really don't see anymore in today's baseball. And for this guy's entire career, teams have been using him in the leadoff spot, or maybe hitting second. And what was interesting is that he couldn't keep a job. He had been traded two other times. He had trouble finding a job as a free agent this past winter. When he got traded to the Phillies, it was his fifth team in five seasons.
4: Wow.
19: Even though he has been so successful. So the Phillies had this idea. What if he bats cleanup? The last place you would think a slap hitter like Luis Arraez would go.
4: Yeah.
19: But they've done it. And it's worked. And what's interesting is the guy they have hitting leadoff and have had hitting leadoff for the last 3 or 4 years is Kyle Schwarber, who is the prototypical traditional cleanup hitter. He strikes out a ton. He's the best home run hitter in baseball. So essentially, their lineup is the exact opposite of everything every team would have done for 120 years. Right. And oh, by the way, they're going to the playoffs.
4: I enjoyed the point you made about how their manager, Don Mattingly, kind of can't relate because it's not how he played, but it's working.
19: It's really a testament to Mattingly that he's trying something like this. Because Don Mattingly, 65 years old, he is one of the oldest managers in all of baseball. He was obviously a star player with the Yankees, primarily in the 80s, a little bit in the early 90s. He's an old school guy, but he had this idea of what if we try something different? Especially because, like I said, it hadn't seemed to work for other clubs using Arraez hitting first. And here was the thinking that Mattingly really had a hand in shaping was, all right, we know this guy only hits singles. What if he hit those singles with runners on base? Suddenly those singles are driving in runs. A single to lead off the game isn't necessarily driving a run, but with a runner on third, a runner on second, it is. And the Phillies had a lot of good hitters hitting in front of him. They have Kyle Schwarber. They have Bryce Harper.
4: Yeah.
19: Now, Luis Arraez in the four spots coming up with runners on base more often than he ever has any point in his career. And in theory, those singles are going to drive in runs. It's very non-traditional. I'm not expecting you're going to see teams trying this. But on the other hand, there really aren't many other players to try it with. Luis Arraez is kind of a one-of-one in modern baseball.
4: Thanks, Jared. Jared Diamond, baseball writer at the Wall Street Journal. There are four baseball wild card games today. 30 minutes now after the hour on This Morning, America's First News.

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2: News. I'm Deborah Valentine. British authorities say the 5 men suspected in an alleged terror plot at Royal Air Force Base Fairford have been released on bond. The U.S. military is using the base in its conflict with Iran. President Trump disagrees with the release.
3: I'm surprised that they released him. I wouldn't have done that.
2: An investigation continues. Iran denies responsibility. An AI summit at the White House today amid concerns about the technology.
4: Some of these leaders have called for increased regulation of AI and a pause in its development after reports of AI systems going rogue, though the White House and House Speaker have downplayed the risks.
2: Fox's Max Gordon. 2 U.S. Navy aviators ejected as they were landing their plane on the USS Dwight D. Eisenhower aircraft carrier off the coast of Virginia Monday. 4 sailors aboard the vessel were injured in what the Navy is characterizing as a mishap. 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
6: Cloudy skies with mild temperatures Monday night into Tuesday morning. Low temperature right around 66 degrees. We could see a few scattered showers Tuesday morning, but rain becoming more likely Tuesday afternoon. High temperature near 76 degrees. A flood watch is in effect from Tuesday evening through Thursday evening. More rain expected on Wednesday. From the 1011 Severe Weather Center, I'm Chief Meteorologist Brett Anderson.
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7: Here's Palmer coming left, drives the ball, left-handed dunk, in the face of Garza. Wham, bam, thank you, ma'am. The dunk by JPJ, Huskers up a deuce.
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0: 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This is America's First News, This Morning with Gordon Deal.
1: Thanks for spending time with us. Welcome into Tuesday, September 29th. Gordon Deal with Nicole Murray. Some of our top stories and headlines. OpenAI delays releasing its newest model over safety concerns. The U.S. and Iran talk separately through mediators. FBI still trying to understand how extensive the damage is from a massive theft of sensitive personal information from current and former employees. The Senate passed a college sports bill regulating payments and transfers, but it faces an uphill climb in the House. Bears over the Eagles in Monday Night Football. Baseball's wild card playoffs begin today. And the two-year-old in Maryland obsessed with disco. That story in about 20 minutes. This portion of the program is brought to you by Incogni. They can't scam you or spam you if they can't find you. 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Incogni.com/Gordon for 60% off. When your reputation is on the line, who do you call? These days, it might be an influencer on social media. OpenAI has been ramping up its creator marketing efforts as AI safety concerns take center stage. Here's Sydney Bradley, media and tech reporter at Business Insider. Sydney, what's trending?
2: Yeah, so in the past few months, OpenAI, which owns the product ChatGPT that you probably use for almost everything now, is hiring a bunch of influencers across social media to talk about how exactly they use ChatGPT in their lives.
1: Yeah, what are they trying to get across here?
2: That ChatGPT is cool, that it's good, and it's going to help you do the things you need to do in your life, whether that's be a good parent or run a business.
1: And so how

0: one data company helped us sort of narrow that data down. But there's also really personal examples too about one mother explaining how she uses ChatGPT to help her kids do their math homework, or other creators working on home renovation projects using ChatGPT to ideate and make those things come to life.
1: Wow. We're speaking with Sydney Bradley, media and tech reporter at Business Insider. The story is called OpenAI is enlisting an influencer army to make it look good for the world. You said, though, there are risks here for creators. Explain.
0: If you post a piece of content with AI, whether you use AI to make it or you just talk about AI, there's always going to be the risk now that your comment section is going to be people being very upset that you are using AI or working on behalf of an AI company because of the tension that there is right now between everyday people and these AI companies. People are nervous about their jobs getting replaced, their data centers going up next door. It's a very sensitive subject, and for influencers and their fans, that relationship can be very fickle, and one post mentioning AI can turn a lot of followers against you, and that's a risk that a lot of influencers have to weigh now because the pay is actually really good, and this is their jobs as well.
1: Wow. You opened the story by talking about how AI's reputation is in hot water, and can influencers save it? Is there any evidence that the influencer campaign is working here and turning the tides at all?
0: I mean, for influencers that are especially posting about how they're using it for their business, a lot of their audience is also people trying to build a business. And in that way, it's educational content and can get people to be like, oh, I do want to actually incorporate these tools into my lives. But I think it's still too early to say how much these campaigns are going to have on the broader public opinion of AI. It's like we laid out in the data, the partnerships have been ramping up, especially this year. That'll probably continue, and we'll probably see a lot more AI companies really lean heavily on influencers and creators.
1: I thought it was interesting, too. You said OpenAI, for example, is not necessarily pushing a particular script. They're open to a creator's interpretation, I guess, or idea.
0: Yeah, they want it to feel natural. So if I were to make a sponsored post about AI coding, no one would believe me. So they want people to make content and share stories that seem relevant to the story that they're usually putting out there or their everyday lives. Especially if they want to hire a lot of creators who are also entrepreneurs. And for those, it's really useful for them to tell pretty organic stories about how they're leveraging ChatGPT into their work days or business models.
1: Thanks, Sydney. Sydney Bradley, media and tech reporter at Business Insider. If you've missed anything from today's show, there's an easy way to catch up. Just tell Alexa, Siri, or Google to play This Morning with Gordon Deal. 19 minutes now in front of the hour. Coming up next, a pizza shop in Las Vegas introduces a next level menu item.
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7: Thanks for spending time with us. Welcome into Tuesday. It is time now for the Mic Drop with this morning's Mike Gavin.
8: Good morning. We have a couple stories involving food, football, and Las Vegas to talk about today. We begin with the Raiders, who've gotten off to a surprising 3-0 start. Now, we told you a few weeks back that the Raiders' new quarterback, Kirk Cousins, admitted that his love of In-N-Out burgers has become a problem and that he couldn't think of a better way to celebrate a victory. Apparently, he's now getting the whole team involved. Social media pics show Cousins, along with a handful of teammates, including his future replacement Fernando Mendoza, living it up at In-N-Out after a win over New Orleans on Sunday. Cousins' go-to order, we've learned, is 2 double-doubles, but on an off day in August, Cousins admitted he got 3 3x3s for himself with no onions, but with fries.
7: Man.
8: Yeah. He can put him back, apparently. Not the biggest looking guy, but, you know, NFL quarterback.
7: Yeah.
8: even an NFL quarterback, not the biggest guy on the team, can put back some serious burgers.
7: I'm so jealous of that metabolism.
8: I know.
7: Apparently.
8: I know. But we cautioned when we did this story a couple weeks ago. He is a little on the older side. He's like in his upper 30s now.
7: Yeah.
8: You got to be careful. At some point, that metabolism is going to slam to a halt. We've all been there.
7: 3x3s?
8: He ate
7: 3 of them.
8: Three by threes.
7: I assume this is like a three-patty burger.
8: Yeah, there's like 3 patties on it, and he got fries with it.
7: And he got fries.
8: Yeah.
7: By eating 3 of these.
8: Yeah. But he said but that was, you know, back during training camp in August. It seems like during the season, and he might be kind of keeping things in check a little bit more. But now he's getting the whole team involved, so hopefully this has not become a full-fledged addiction for them.
7: I hope In-N-Out Burger rides this to tremendous profits, this free publicity from the Raiders.
8: I think they're doing okay. And while 3 3x3s is a lot of food to tackle, even for a pro football player, it's nothing compared to another creation coming to the streets of Sin City. A pizza joint in Las Vegas is serving up a full-size Philly cheesesteak wrapped inside of an entire cheese pizza. Now, this food Frankenstein is then sliced up and served with cheese sauce and salsa for dipping. Costs $50, but it's said to serve 4 people. Video of its creation was posted by Fox News, and commenters mostly said they'd pass, calling it a heart attack ready to happen. Some even said that there is such a thing, Gordon, as too much when it comes to food.
7: This thing is spectacular.
8: So you like this. You're interested in this. I wasn't sure how you would go on this.
7: Oh, I love it.
8: Yeah?
7: I love it. I mean, they took that whole sub sandwich.
8: Yes.
7: And wrapped that thing in a whole pizza.
8: Yes,
7: and
8: like then a burrito.
7: Yeah, it looked like a burrito. Then with the knife, they kind of gave it that little angled cut in the middle. Oh, man.
8: But you see, that's where it got you. The angled cut, serving it up in the smaller pieces and the dipping sauces, right?
7: Absolutely.
8: The idea that you can dip this in something, I know that's probably where they got you.
7: And I immediately started thinking, what am I going to pair this with? Is this more like red wine, white wine, beer? I'm not really sure, but I would look forward to figuring out how to enjoy that sandwich.
8: I'll have a couple of bites with a beer. I'll do that. We'll share one of those pieces.
7: That is a great creation. Thank you, Mike. 13 minutes now in front of the hour.
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4: 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Edgy, smart, bringing you what you need to know. This is America's First News, This Morning with Gordon Deal.
7: Thanks for being with us. Some potential good news about your aging brain. Have you ever walked into a room and forgotten why you're there, or struggled to recall where you left your keys? These memory lapses aren't unusual, especially as we age, but a new paper in the journal Perspectives on Psychological Science suggests there may be an overlooked biological reason for it. Researchers at the University of Arizona argue that changes in the brain associated with aging aren't a sign of decline, but a new phase of development that supports perspective, emotional regulation, and passing on knowledge to the next generation. An author on the new research says we should think about the aging brain not as in decline, but as one adapted to prioritize wisdom. He told the Washington Post that older adults' brains rely less on the part of the brain responsible for forming and recalling new memories, and more on the part associated with higher-level thinking and synthesizing information. 8 minutes now in front of the hour on This Morning. Once again, here's Nicole Murray.
4: And now, the three big things you need to know. Number one.
27: U.S. and Iranian officials have reportedly held separate indirect talks with mediators, reviving efforts to end the seven-month-long war. Senate Minority Leader Chuck Schumer doubting President Trump's capability to end the conflict.
28: Well, it's been going up for 8 months, Mr. President. The American people are out billions of dollars, are out of their pockets already. No one wants to wait any longer.
27: Trump also denied an Axios report that he eased Iranian sanctions and released frozen funds amid peace negotiations.
0: Number two.
27: OpenAI said it has chosen not to release its new artificial intelligence model to the public due to safety concerns. Meanwhile, Reuters reports that Anthropic is planning to warn potential investors in its IPO that advanced AI could pose, quote, catastrophic or existential risks to humanity.
0: Number three.
27: New estimates say that the federal government has spent at least $1.7 million to air three different TV ads featuring President Trump in recent days. That's according to Ad Impact. Senate Minority Leader Chuck Schumer says the ads could violate federal propaganda law.
28: I'm calling on the administration to reveal which agency aired this illegal propaganda, on whose orders, and exactly at what cost to the American taxpayer.
27: The White House has defended the ads, calling them public service announcements.
0: Number three.
1: Hey, what is going on here?
27: Dennis Haskins, best known for his role as Principal Richard Belding on Saved by the Bell, has died. He was 75 years old. A cause of death has not been announced. Gas prices have edged downward. However, costs are still elevated from a year ago. Gas Buddy's Patrick DeHaan said issues in the West are to blame.
2: Most recent estimates by companies would put it somewhere between 5 to 8 million barrels. It does vary day by day. So oil does seem to be getting through, but it's not the full amount that we saw prior to the invasion, or I should say the attacks.
27: AAA data says the national average currently sits at $4.45 per gallon. The Daily Mail reports that older Americans may be more vulnerable to social media addiction than younger users.
7: Interesting, because I wouldn't associate older Americans just using social media that much.
27: Yeah, I feel
7: they get addicted.
27: My mom is on her phone nonstop. She never puts it down.
7: Really?
27: And experts are saying it's because older people maybe don't understand the algorithms behind social. So
7: interesting. Pay attention to your mom and dad. Tell them to put down the phone.
27: Well, she doesn't listen.
7: 6 minutes now in front of the hour.
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31: Time now for our moment of awe. It's been a decade since Chris Bryant became the most recent Cub player to win National League MVP honors, but that may be about to change. What a sight it was in Chicago Thursday afternoon, the Cubs in their final home game of the regular season, and superstar Pete Crow Armstrong going out with a bang. PCA with a stolen base in the bottom of the first, his 40th of the year, Crow Armstrong becomes the seventh player to hit 40 home runs and steal 40 bases in the same season. Incredibly, it comes 38 years and one day after Jose Canseco became baseball's first 40-40 man. PCA has 45 home runs this season, just the third 45-40 player in Major League Baseball history. He's a frontrunner for the NL Most Valuable Player Award and would become the 11th Cub in team history to do that. And to double the fun at Wrigley, the Cubs beat the Marlins 2-1 to clinch a playoff berth for the second year in a row. Pete Crow Armstrong, the latest 40-40 man, 45-40 man, to the chant of MVP at Wrigley. At your moment of awe.
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7: Thanks for spending time with us. Welcome into Tuesday. A toddler in Maryland who's obsessed with disco has inspired his mother to throw him a party centered around popular 70s music. Erin Donaldson Graff told People.com that William, her 2-year-old, loves disco and funk from the 70s, and his favorite is Earth, Wind, and Fire. So she found inspiration for the party from old Earth, Wind, and Fire album covers and concerts. They used oranges, yellows, warm sunset tones, and silver disco balls. Food options included mac and cheese, mini cheeseburgers, chicken tenders, crab cakes, and a sundae cart. The takeaway bag for each kid included a tote bag with an Earth, William, and Fire brand t-shirt, a personalized diaper bag with their name on it, a few other little items. For Nicole Murray and Mike Gavin, I'm Gordon Deal. 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
29: Still talking, but indirectly. I'm Dave Anthony, Fox News. As the U.S. and Iran conflict moves into its 8th month, President Trump says,
12: "We're going to win. As far as I'm concerned, it's going to be one way or the other. It's going to go pretty quickly."
29: This after the president rejected Iran's latest ceasefire offer that included a demand the U.S. lift sanctions and the blockade.
13: A spokesman for Iran's Revolutionary Guards says Americans need to be told the truth, calling President Trump a big liar. The IRGC spokesman adding the U.S. has no choice but to declare failure and leave the Middle East. This as the AP reports mediators are still trying to broker a deal. It cites regional and U.S. officials as saying indirect talks continue.
29: Now that's Fox's Jonathan Savage. Iran denies any involvement in what may be a thwarted terror plot in Britain at an Air Force base the U.S. operates. Secretary of State Marco Rubio tells Fox,
14: "What happened, what almost happened, what could have happened in the UK over the weekend is a very serious situation. It's one that clearly involves the hands of a foreign actor."
29: 5 men arrested early Sunday are now free on bail. An accused killer's in custody in Kentucky, caught after a manhunt. And he's facing a murder charge in yesterday's shooting that left a state trooper dead during a highway traffic stop. The Lindsey Clancy murder case returns to court today in Massachusetts, weeks after a mistrial. Fox's Nate Foy is there.
15: We are watching for an official decision from the Plymouth County DA's office about retrying this case.
4: case. Clancy will be in court. Meanwhile, the lone holdout juror, Michael Disranville, will not be in court. However, he did speak publicly for the first time on Hannity last night.
15: I would like to thank everyone, every individual, that have supported me throughout this difficult situation.
16: Clancy's lawyer wants Disranville investigated for potential misconduct as the holdout juror. He refused to agree to a not guilty by reason of insanity verdict in the killing of her three children. 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
16: We are now 5 weeks from the November elections with control of Congress on the line, and War Secretary Pete Hegseth wants the Pentagon to be sure the vote is secure.
21: Secretary Hegseth called on U.S. Cyber Command to work in conjunction with the Department of Homeland Security to disrupt any such potential threats. The secretary writing in part that, quote, "Our nation's ability to conduct free and fair elections is a steadfast principle of our democracy. Assuring and protecting this ability is a no-fail mission, and the DOW will do its part supporting this whole-of-government effort." The memo does not call for military personnel to be present at polling places on Election Day. And Secretary Hegseth writing further that the effort is meant to, quote, "ensure that every lawful voter can cast their ballot free from foreign intimidation, coercion, or fear." Kevin Uretsky, Fox News.
16: On Wall Street, stock futures are mixed, not moving much the day after a big sell-off. A bill passed the Senate with support from both parties, 77-22. It's called the Protect College Sports Act.
22: Now, the plan lets schools spend $49 million on players, but athletes can still earn money for their name, image, and likeness. It also stops repeated transfers. Now, President Trump pushed the bill. He says the system was desperate.
23: The alternative just is no good. You had people leaving the NFL to play, and the colleges could never have afforded it.
22: The House won't consider the bill until after the midterm.
16: That's Fox's Chad Pergman at the Capitol. Now to the pros. The Bears claw the Eagles on Monday Night Football.
26: Toss to Burton again. He's got a first down and still going inside the five. And into the end zone.
16: Chicago QB Case Keenum threw two TD passes and ran for another score in the Bears' 27-7 win over the Philadelphia Eagles on ESPN to close out week three of the NFL season. I'm Dave Anthony. This is Fox.
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28: Wet weather is expected for us over the next several days. We have a flood watch in place for Lincoln and the surrounding area from 7 p.m. Tuesday to 7 p.m. Thursday. Widespread rainfall amounts of 2 to 4 inches of rainfall are possible. Through the morning commute, though, on your Tuesday, scattered light rainfall expected. By this afternoon, cloudy skies are expected with highs in the lower 70s. From the 1011 Severe Weather Center, I'm meteorologist Bill Rentschler.
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7: New worries about AI. Good morning. I'm Gordon Deal, along with Nicole Murray on this Tuesday, September 29th. Glad you could join us. Here's what's up this hour.
0: Citing safety concerns, OpenAI has announced that it will not release its newest artificial intelligence model. We'll have details.
7: The Senate has passed a college sports bill designed to regulate athlete payments and transfers. Its status in the House is unclear.
0: An investigation into an alleged gang rape at Cornell University has been reopened after a civil lawsuit was filed earlier this month.
7: And what happened when a reporter replaced her human editor with AI?
1: Well, it never wanted to say no. There is something that we wanted to pass on, like, that happens all the time. So sometimes, you know, you have to use your news judgment. The thing with the bot is it would say, oh, I don't know if that's necessarily worth covering, so it would agree. And then it would be like, but I don't want to say no, so maybe we could do this thing or do this thing.
7: Juliana Kaplan at Business Insider on the difference between an AI boss and a human one. Officials from the U.S. and Iran say they've spoken with mediators in a bid to end 7 months of fighting. Reuters says any further talks are expected to focus on an amended version of a seven-day proposal that Iran presented last week during the U.N. General Assembly. A state news agency says Tehran's latest seven-day ceasefire proposal includes an end to all hostilities, the unfreezing of billions of dollars worth of Iranian assets, an end to sanctions on Iranian oil, and the lifting of the U.S. blockade on Iranian ports. Iran would then fully reopen the Strait of Hormuz, and the two sides would also resume talks on Iran's nuclear program. President Trump.
2: Iran will never have a nuclear weapon. That's a very big thing. Because if you want to see turmoil and a travesty, let them take out a city with a nuclear weapon.
7: Trump denies reports from Axios and CNN that he was willing to give Iran sanctions relief and unfreeze funds on the condition that Iran showed, quote, concrete progress on the nuclear issue. Well, at least one expert says the only way for the deadlock to be broken between the U.S. and Iran is for one side to significantly ramp up military pressure. Analysis from Vali Nasser, professor of Middle East Studies at Johns Hopkins University. Vali explained.
3: I mean, right now it looks like there's going to be another round of conflict because the two sides are far apart. And we saw it actually in New York that the Iranians had a proposal, but it was largely asking the U.S. to go back to the same memorandum of understanding. President Trump rejected it. And the stalemate that they're in right now is not long-term feasible. So it has to break, and more than likely it would have to break by somebody actually making a big change. And that's going to happen on a battlefield.
7: Wow. Why not long-term feasible?
3: Well, because, you know, Iran is under an economic blockade, and it's not going to sit under that long-term. The Strait of Hormuz is somewhat open, but it's not sufficiently open to actually really relieve the international energy markets from pressure. So, and neither side is actually compelled by the existing level of pressure to go back and make a deal. So you have to change the calculation of one side or the other to get to a deal. And the only way that's going to happen is, I think, through a renewed military conflict.
7: Jeez, which could be more serious than what we've seen, or not necessarily?
3: It has to be more serious. First of all, both sides are threatening that it would be more serious. But a lower level bombing campaign, for instance, has been already tried by the U.S. U.S. did 40 days of intense bombing of Iran at the beginning of the war. It ended up losing the Strait of Hormuz to Iran. It didn't do anything. Iran destroyed a lot of American bases. It didn't push the United States completely out. The U.S. returned to a month of bombing of southern Iran. It didn't make any change, make any difference. The U.S. then said, okay, I'm going to settle for economic pressure to get the Iranians to come to the table and agree to lift their hold on Strait of Hormuz. And that hasn't worked. So neither side has won or can right now win at this level in the battlefield. Economic pressure is hurting both sides, particularly Iran. But it's not enough to change the calculation. So that is likely to come through a much bigger confrontation.
7: We're speaking with Vali Nasser, professor of Middle East Studies at Johns Hopkins University, and we're talking about the latest in Iran. Is Iran perhaps waiting to see the results of the midterm elections in the U.S.?
3: Yes, but I think in Iran's view, and maybe they're wrong about this, that actually the greatest leverage is before the elections. You know, if President Trump cares about the outcome of the elections, he might be more nervous about higher oil prices, bad news that might impact the election results more than what he anticipates right now. After the elections, the president doesn't care about the vote. He might think that there's 2-3 months before there's a new Congress seated, and that he would be looking at a very different political scenario domestically, and therefore war news, price of gas, etc., may not play the same way in the U.S. as they're doing right now. So I think for Iran, before the election may matter more than after the election.
7: So what is it you're watching for specifically here? An upgraded military campaign?
3: I think both sides are murmuring about that because they both have said that they haven't arrived at a diplomatic pathway. There is signals about buildup of military assets in and around Iran. The Iranians are also saber-rattling, and so you have to think that the next phase of this is not going to be some grand diplomatic agreement because the ingredients of it are not there, the positions are too far apart. So the next level has to be that somebody wants to break the deadlock by going to war in the hope to change the calculation of the other side and get the result that they want.
7: Do you see a scenario in which each side here could save face in some way?
3: It didn't happen at the United Nations last week. So Iranians came, put a proposal on the table that was unacceptable to President Trump. President Trump has not put a proposal on the table that the Iranians could agree to. And so their positions are too far apart. And there is no way in which to easily bridge it. And so I think that rather than trying to find a middle ground, each side is trying to change the position of the other side by greater pressure. Economic pressure, if that doesn't yield results, it would have to be military pressure.
7: Thanks, Vali. Vali Nasser, professor of Middle East Studies at Johns Hopkins University. The Senate has approved a college sports bill to establish a federal framework for college athletics aimed at protecting student athletes. The Protect College Sports Act passed yesterday. The bill aims to set national regulations governing payments to college athletes for their name, image, and likeness, and how often they can transfer. It would give the NCAA new authority over those rules and limited antitrust protections to enforce them. The measure would adopt a revenue-sharing framework outlined in a settlement agreement. It would also grant athletes one transfer without losing eligibility. It would also give athletes new health and labor protections. Bill sponsor Ted Cruz of Texas.
5: This bill puts an end to the chaos plaguing college athletics. It protects NIL opportunities because student athletes deserve the opportunity to benefit from their talent without being taken advantage of by unscrupulous agents and backdoor deals.
7: Critics say it doesn't do enough to curtail the money flowing to coaches, colleges, and conferences. The bill faces an uphill battle in the House. Be sure to check out a podcast of today's program, by the way, which has stories you won't hear this hour. On the podcast today, AI firms hiring influencers to improve their reputations, and a pizza joint in Las Vegas creates an incredible mashup. 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
7: Thanks for spending time with us. OpenAI has announced that it's abandoning plans to release its next-generation AI model over safety concerns that researchers raised during internal testing. We get more from this morning's Mike Gavin.
34: Industry leaders have been warning of the risks that ever more powerful AI technology could pose to cybersecurity and to humanity more broadly. The decision by OpenAI is one of the clearest signs so far that agent misbehavior could hurt the industry's rapid progression. The company says the latest model didn't quite meet the bar in terms of how it communicates back to the user about the type of work it's done. Late last week, OpenAI said its models access publicly available information on the Securities and Exchange Commission and U.S. Census Bureau's websites. Gordon.
7: Thank you, Mike. Meanwhile, another AI company, Anthropic, plans to caution potential investors in its IPO that advanced AI could pose, quote, catastrophic or existential risks to humanity. Reuters calls it an extraordinary warning by a company seeking to profit from the same technology. 20 minutes now after the hour on This Morning. Here's Nicole Murray.
31: And now, the three big things you need to know. Number one.
0: U.S. and Iranian officials have spoken separately with mediators as part of a renewed effort to end 7 months of war. Secretary of State Marco Rubio says Tehran cannot be trusted with its own money.
35: Build weapons for themselves and export the revolution. They use the money to fund Hezbollah. They use the money to fund Hamas. They use the money to fund Shia militias in Iraq. That's what they use. They use the money to sponsor terrorism and assassination plots all over the world.
0: Meanwhile, Trump also denied an Axios report that he offered Iran sanctions relief and access to frozen funds during negotiations.
31: Number two.
0: The Senate has approved a college sports bill that would regulate payments to athletes and also limit transfers. Delaware Senator Chris Coons on ABC News.
36: Agents are required to be certified, registered, and it caps their rate at no more than 5%. All of this, I think, protects athletes, and I respect the fact that my colleague from Connecticut has a different view of it.
0: The legislation now goes to the House.
31: Number three.
0: Transportation Secretary Sean Duffy, major airlines and more are urging Congress to quickly approve an additional $30 billion for aviation reforms.
37: This town fights about everything. There's nothing that Washington agrees on, but they do agree on aviation. They do agree that they want to deliver a better experience for the American people.
0: Congress approved $12.5 billion over 5 years in 2025 for airport upgrades. Prosecutors in central New York say they are reopening the investigation of an alleged gang rape at a Cornell University fraternity in 2024 after a recently filed civil lawsuit, claiming that punishment for the accused, including writing essays.
1: Here's Raymond Khalif to the end zone. Touchdown, Chicago, no flags.
0: Joe Buck with the call on ESPN as Case Keenum hits Khalif Raymond for a 41-yard touchdown in the third quarter to put the Chicago Bears in the lead 20-7 against the Philadelphia Eagles on Monday Night Football. Final score, Bears 27, Eagles 7. Instagram has introduced a new feature that allows users to blur people in their photos. The company said this tool is specifically for users who want to soft launch a romantic relationship online.
7: How about just not putting the photo there in the first place?
0: Well, the idea is to let people know that you're seeing someone. It's just not necessarily exclusive just yet.
7: No, the idea is to attract attention to yourself. Who does this? Celebrities do this. Who else does? The high school kids don't do this.
0: I mean, the younger generations do,
7: Come on, for sure.
0: Yeah, I've seen pictures of people like holding hands and stuff. They don't show the identities.
7: Soft launch. Dopey. 22 minutes after the hour.
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7: Thanks for being with us. At the office, what if you programmed AI to be your new boss, replacing your current human one? Juliana Kaplan, senior reporter at Business Insider, did just that with her editor. Juliana, how did it work?
25: We were very curious what it would be like to basically work in tandem with
8: my human boss and then an AI boss. So the way that we went about this, or he went about it, was he basically wrote up kind of a little instruction manual for himself, the way that he thinks, the way that he kind of speaks, the way that he thinks about working through stories, through ideas, and then we essentially made that the instructions for a bot on Codex, which is like part of ChatGPT. I'm not really an AI person. He's much more into it than I am, so I think I am conveying the specifics here correctly. And then we had it set to like a tone where that's how you decide how the AI will respond to you. So some people make it like really sassy, yeah, and some people like for it to be, you know, very sycophantic, but I think we went with like a nice but skeptical tone. And so then, yeah, the idea was that anything I sent to him, we also sent to the bot. So for me, that meant when I would send him a Slack message or, you know, a document where I would be pitching a story or say, hey, I think this could be an interesting thing to do, I tried as much as I could to send the exact same thing to the bot. We also made an isolated Google Drive folder. So this was the only folder that the bot could access. It wasn't looking at anything else.
7: Okay.
8: And I made a copy of any draft that I sent to actual human, and then I put it in that folder as well. So the bot was not touching anything that actually got published, but it would then offer its own edits, as human Ryan would offer his own edits and thoughts.
7: Wow. So I was curious, because you said in your story that the bot here, as your boss, was not a good thought partner. Meaning what? What'd you encounter?
8: Yeah, I mean, the thing is that, especially in journalism, or I think in any career, especially, like, you need to have somebody who will say, no, or let's rethink that, or I don't know if that's quite the right way to go about that. AI just does not want to do that. So, you know, I would send something that maybe data report, would we want to cover that? Real Ryan might be like, no, I think, you know, it's interesting. I don't know if it's enough for like a quicker piece on it. Versus the bot, for instance, because it was so AI-ish, it'd be like, well, here's a way we could do it. Let me reframe it for you. Let me rewrite your pitch for you. Let me write out a outline for you. Which no human would do, because that would be a waste of their time.
7: It's overkill. That was overkill, in other words?
8: Yeah, well, it never wanted to say no.
7: Oh, yeah,
8: like,
7: okay.
8: If there is something that we wanted to pass on, like, that happens all the time. If you covered every single thing that ever happened, like, everybody would be booked and busy 24/7. So sometimes, you know, you have to use your news judgment. The thing with the bot is it would say, oh, I don't know if that's necessarily worth covering, so it would agree, and then it would be like, but I don't want to say no, so maybe we could do this thing, or do this thing, or do this thing.
7: It's Juliana Kaplan, senior reporter at Business Insider. 30 minutes now after the hour on This Morning, America's First News.

0: I'm a cat, and I just moved in with this new human, and she's got this little toy she's always playing with all day long. Tap, tap, tap, tap, bloop, bloop. She can't put it down. There it is. Oh, and get this. She even talks to it. Last week, she asked it for Chinese, and guess what? Egg rolls showed up, like magic. Humans have cool toys.
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2: Fox News, I'm CJ Papa. The UK air base, the site of a potential terror plot against U.S. forces under heavy guard. President Trump reacting to the decision by UK authorities to release the five suspects on bail.
3: We know everything about them. We would not have released them.
2: Secretary of State Marco Rubio telling Fox's Hannity a foreign actor was involved. Two U.S. Navy aviators ejecting while landing their plane on the USS Dwight D. Eisenhower aircraft carrier off the coast of Virginia. Four sailors aboard the vessel were injured, the Navy calling it a mishap. And Lindsay Clancy returns to court nearly 4 weeks after the mistrial in her murder case for the death of her three kids. Her defense will ask...
4: The request for acquittal. The other one asked for the case to be dismissed on the grounds of double jeopardy.
2: Fox's Nate Foy in Plymouth, Massachusetts. The hearing begins later this morning. 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
6: Scattered light rain possible through your Tuesday morning here in Lincoln. Temperatures should be holding steady in the mid to upper 60s through the morning hours. We'll see better chances for rain into Tuesday afternoon and evening. A flood watch is in place for Lincoln and the surrounding area beginning at 7 p.m. Tuesday evening, lasting through Thursday evening. Widespread heavy rainfall possible with 2 to 4 inches of rain expected through the next several days. From the 1011 Severe Weather Center, I'm meteorologist Bill Renschler.
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1: Thanks for spending time with us. Welcome into Tuesday, September 29. Gordon Deal with Nicole Murray. Some of our top stories and headlines. OpenAI delays releasing its newest model over concerns about the technology's willingness to be deceptive. The U.S. and Iran talk separately through mediators. FBI still trying to understand how extensive the damage is from a massive theft of sensitive personal information from current and former employees. The Senate passed a college sports bill regulating payments and transfers. The Bears pummeled the Eagles in Monday Night Football. Baseball's wild card playoffs begin today. And how Guardians fans are thanking a Rockies player. That story in about 20 minutes. Medicare open enrollment begins October 15th, and there are changes you'll need to be aware of. We're joined now by Eli Foyer, Medicare planner and author of a new book called A Guide to Medicare. Eli, name some changes.
2: There are many changes, actually, coming down the down the pike. We have a lot of carriers, as far as the Medicare Advantage plans, pulling out of multiple states and counties. So that's one thing to know. Keep an eye in your mail and see if your plan is making changes.
1: Okay, and then what?
2: Well, then you have to take a look and see if you're what other plans are available. Depending on what state you live in, you might want to consider, possibly a Medicare supplement plan and a prescription drug plan, because the Medicare Advantage plans the last few years have been a little shaky, a little dicey. They haven't been on steady ground.
1: That's interesting. Why not? Because I was going to ask you, we should know the difference between Medicare and, say, Medicare Advantage.
2: Well, yeah, absolutely. So just to answer your question first, the reason for that is essentially the cap on the prescription drug program, which started in 2005, I believe, 2004, and then, onward. It was part of the Inflation Reduction Act. So basically, what the insurance companies are having to do is pick up the balance when people have very expensive medications, and that is causing them to be less profitable. And majority of these companies are for-profit organizations, and if they're not profitable, they're not going to be offering those plans.

0: to Medicare with, say, keeping profits in mind and patient care in mind?
1: Well, the fact that you brought that up, I actually have been speaking to members of Congress for the last 2 years and was really not getting anywhere. So I created an online petition. It's completely nonpartisan and it's a nonprofit because this is something that's going to help people who are in Medicare. And if people, you know, they can go to that website and they can sign the petition online. It's fixmedicare.org. And if they agree with those points, I think they're very common. And I think they're the, you know, 12 of the most sort of important pressure points that I've been able to identify. At least with regard to my clients, like since what? I'm a board certified patient advocate. So I deal with people on a regular basis, you know, in terms of billing issues or, you know, claims, things of that nature.
0: So give a couple. What would the changes include?
1: Well, one of the things that I can tell you right away is I would want to get rid of the late enrollment penalty. I think there's a lot of confusion about that. People, when they turn 65, they get tons and tons of mailing pieces, from, you know, various insurance companies, from Medicare brokers, from third-party marketing organizations. And, you know, there's a lot of sort of descriptive and where they twist the words about the penalty, and it's kind of almost threatening in a way. And this leaves people open for fraud, unfortunately.
0: Thanks, Eli. Eli Foyer, Medicare planner and author of a new book called A Guide to Medicare. 20 minutes now in front of the hour on This Morning, America's First News. Coming up next, how do you fight a crab with a weapon?
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1: Thanks for spending time with us. Welcome into Tuesday. It's time now for the Mic Drop with this morning's Mike Gavin.
2: Good morning. Well, you might find yourself on your way to work craving a drive-through breakfast sandwich. Try to keep your hunger pangs from getting you in trouble with the law. That was the lesson to be learned from a motorcycle rider in Virginia who was pulled over by police for flying down a road doing 72 in a 25-mile-per-hour zone. The Manassas Police Department released body camera footage of the traffic stop from August. The rider can be heard admitting that he was going a little quick and later said that the reason was he was trying to hit the McDonald's breakfast. Now, a timestamp on the body camera video shows that the traffic stop is taking place at 10:29 a.m. and most McDonald's locations stop serving breakfast at 10:30. So it appears that the speeder was trying to beat the clock. The officer and the police department took the opportunity to warn the hungry public about the dangers of excessive speed.
1: Holy cow.
2: I mean, 72 and a 25. That is on a motorcycle. That is some serious speed.
1: Do we think he got a ticket for this? We're not quite sure. Just a warning.
2: I believe he got written up for a ticket. I have to assume you get a ticket going that far over the speed limit.
1: I was going to say that's not just almost 50 miles an hour over, but statistically that's what almost three times the speed limit. So if it were a 50-mile-an-hour zone, it'd be almost 150 miles an hour, relatively speaking. Whoa.
2: Motorcycle riders, just a different breed. I mean, it takes a certain amount of guts just to ride through traffic in a motorcycle to start with, and then going that fast on a little road, where anybody could just pull right out in front of you and pretty much end your life. Mm-hmm. That takes some guts.
1: There are days where I think, oh man, what a day to ride a motorcycle, right?
2: Yeah.
1: It's like 72 and maybe partly sunny, or not too hot, not too cold. I like, so much fun, just to feel that breeze. And then I think of all the other idiots on the road, and just like you're saying, one little thing goes wrong.
2: That's what I always say. You don't have much of a fighting chance. Yeah, that's what I always say when I drive in the snow. Like, I trust myself driving in the snow. I don't trust all the other people driving in the snow. I don't trust all the other idiots in the road to keep me safe, even if I'm doing what I'm supposed to be doing.
1: Defense all the time.
2: Yeah, exactly. And as sea creatures go, crabs are pretty well equipped with a pair of pinching claws that keep many predators at bay. One Florida crab apparently didn't think that was enough. Viral video taken in Palmetto Bay shows a dog in a standoff with a knife-wielding crab. The clip shows the homeowner stumble upon the confrontation. After backing the crab into a corner, he realizes that the animal has what looks like a box cutter blade in one of its claws. The video ends with the homeowner attempting to remove the gangster crab to a safe location while warning his dog Summer not to mess with it. Some commenters chalked it up to just another day in Florida. Others suspected that the whole incident seemed a little fishy and thought maybe this video could have been staged.
1: I don't know. You sent it to me. I didn't think it was staged.
2: I didn't get the sense. I think because the crab was holding the knife so perfectly, like right at the end of sort of the dull end, and had the blades, sort of sticking out. It looked almost a little too perfect that the crab would have picked it up in such a manner, or that it even would have, I guess, found that laying around to be able to pick it up.
1: Okay, fair.
2: So I think that's what people were thinking.
1: I could certainly buy that argument.
2: But then why would anybody on Earth, I don't care if it's for a video or not, give a blade to a crab?
1: Right.
2: Right. It just does not sound like a safe way to spend your afternoon.
1: Especially if you have a dog.
2: Right.
1: Who would be curious about perhaps making friends with this knife-wielding gangster crab, as you described.
2: That's how he described it. I'm just quoting this guy.
1: 13 minutes now in front of the hour. On This Morning, America's First News.
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1: Thanks for spending time with us. Some potential good news about your aging brain. Have you ever walked into a room and forgotten why you're there? Maybe forgot where you left your keys? Well, these memory lapses aren't unusual, especially as we age, but a new paper in the journal Perspectives on Psychological Science suggests there may be an overlooked biological reason for it. Researchers at the University of Arizona argue that changes in the brain associated with aging aren't a sign of decline, but rather a new phase of development that supports perspective, emotional regulation, and passing on knowledge to the next generation. An author on the new research says we should think about the aging brain not as in decline, but as one adapted to prioritize wisdom. He told the Washington Post that older adults' brains rely less on the part of the brain responsible for forming and recalling new memories, and more on the part of the brain associated with higher level thinking and synthesizing information. 8 minutes now in front of the hour on This Morning. Once again, here's Nicole Murray.
14: And now, the three big things you need to know. Number one.
23: U.S. and Iranian officials have reportedly held separate indirect talks with mediators, reviving efforts to end the seven-month-long war. President Trump says the U.S. will win the conflict.
24: I'm not only talking about Israel and big parts of the Middle East, but let them hit us with a nuclear weapon. For all those stupid people that think it's okay, I deal with them, and they are crazy. There's no question about it.
23: Trump also denied an Axios report that said he offered to ease Iranian sanctions and release frozen funds amid peace negotiations.
14: Number two.
23: OpenAI said it has chosen not to release its new artificial intelligence model to the public due to safety concerns. Meanwhile, President Trump and House Speaker Mike Johnson will meet with the executives of AI companies at the White House today.
14: Number three.
23: New estimates say that the federal government has spent at least $1.7 million to air three different TV ads featuring President Trump in recent days. That's according to Ad Impact. Senate Minority Leader Chuck Schumer says the ads could violate federal propaganda law.
25: Americans sat down to watch football.
11: not to be force-fed Trump's propaganda on their own dime. Only Trump would have the audacity to force Americans not only to watch his propaganda, but to pay for it.
23: The White House has defended the ads, calling them public service announcements.
15: Hey, what is going on here?
23: Dennis Haskins, best known for his role as Principal Richard Belding on Saved by the Bell, has died. He was 75 years old. A cause of death has not been announced. Hurricane Polo has made landfall in Mexico, bringing life-threatening winds and flash flooding. The National Hurricane Center said the storm is expected to hit the southwest U.S. with heavy rain and flooding later this week. Commercials are everywhere, and now they may even be on the road. McDonald's will reportedly test video ads at its drive-thrus. The New York Post reports that it will start next month.
1: Wow. So you might see like an ad for Target or something.
23: Right. Outside companies included.
1: Okay. If I have to sit through that ad
23: right
1: before I place my order,
23: right,
1: I better be getting 10% off.
23: Ooh.
1: Now, if I place the order and then you run the ad while I'm, you know, waiting in line, okay, I can live with that. But if that delays my order,
23: it's too much. Just let me get my chicken nuggets in peace. How much money does one company really need? No?
1: Yes. 6 minutes now in front of the hour.
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1: Thanks for being with us. Rockies catcher Hunter Goodman gained a legion of new fans in Cleveland, and children in Colorado are benefiting. Goodman's 2 home runs in Saturday night's 9-6 victory over the White Sox meant the Guardians clinched the American League Central Division. The White Sox advance as an AL wild card. The Rockies acknowledged their contribution to the occasion on social media, telling Cleveland fans they could send thank you notes to the Rockies' address in Denver. But the post sparked a different idea. Could Cleveland fans donate to a charity of Goodman's choice? Goodman and his wife, Sydney, have been putting their charitable efforts toward Clothes to Kids of Denver, which, since 2008, has provided school clothing for students in the Denver metro area. By mid-Sunday afternoon, fans had donated roughly $2,500 to Clothes to Kids of Denver. That'll do it for this hour. For Nicole Murray and Mike Gavin, I'm Gordon Deal. 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
5: A very real meeting about artificial intelligence. I'm Dave Anthony, Fox News. At the White House, President Trump will have lunch with House Speaker Mike Johnson and AI industry leaders amid worry AI could go out of control. Prompted calls for more regulations the president has pushed back on.
6: As OpenAI says it's canceling the release of its latest model over safety concerns. The company's head of safety systems writes this model called GPT 6.1 Astra, quote, didn't quite meet the bar in terms of staying within scope and authorization and how it communicates back to the user about this type of work it's done. Over the past few months, stories have emerged of AI agents escaping their test environments to hack external systems.
5: Fox's Rich Edson this morning, the president posted on Truth Social a Senate bill that passed with Republican and Democrat support, 7722. Is a really big deal and will save college sports, setting standards on NIL payments for student athletes and transfers. The president is also optimistic about the Iran conflict. Fox's Jared Halpern's at the White House.
7: U.S. and Iranian negotiators are continuing to talk through mediators. Speaking to reporters in the Oval Office, President Trump says Iran will never develop a nuclear weapon.
8: As soon as that war ends, inflation is going to be eradicated totally.
7: The president says gas prices will also fall, though he has suggested that may not happen until after the midterm elections.
5: Well, those are 5 weeks away, and the price of regular gas and diesel both down 2 cents today. There's a hearing today in the Lindsey Clancy murder case in Massachusetts, weeks after a mistrial. The holdout juror, who Clancy's lawyer wants investigated for misconduct, Michael Desronville, tells Fox's Hannity the focus should be on the three children Clancy killed.
9: The ones that can't speak for themselves. The ones that can't defend themselves, and the one that can't fight the battles.
5: Desronville refused to go along with the other jurors to find Clancy not guilty by reason of insanity. 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
10: Cloudy with some showers to the northwest of Lincoln, 67 degrees at 6:02. A two-year-old girl was found wandering alone in an apartment parking lot near North 24th and T Friday evening. Lincoln police searched the complex for her family, and LPD's Eric Thomas said the girl's parents eventually came home.
11: About 2 hours later, 32-year-old Michael DeJean and 28-year-old Gifty DeJean returned home and identified themselves as her parents.
10: Police say the couple had left the girl and her 9-month-old brother home alone for about 3 hours while they went to church and shopped. Both parents taken to jail for misdemeanor child abuse, and the Department of Health and Human Services removed the children from the home. More than 34,000 Lancaster County voters have requested early ballots for November, but 360 requests need to be fixed. Election Commissioner Todd Wilchin tells KLIN News his office is contacting those voters.
12: We will send them a postcard explaining what the error was and provide them an opportunity to correct it.
10: Most of the requests are missing a signature or voter ID information. Wilchin said ballots for valid requests received through Friday should arrive by the end of the week. A resume shouldn't necessarily be a one-size-fits-all document, and that's one of the lessons behind a free workshop Thursday at Lincoln's American Job Center. Workforce Administrator Dylan Wren said participants will learn how to tailor their experience to the job that they're seeking.
13: Look at the job posting and then pull the information from their current experience to highlight it there and stuff like that, just how to customize your resume.
10: That workshop begins at 1. Lincoln's free treat giveaway is back on the calendar. And KLIN's John Adcox reports.
14: Parks and Recreation has moved the event to Friday after weather canceled last week's distribution. It starts at 5:30 at Union Plaza during the Hub and Soul concert series. The department has 200 trees to give away, first come, first served, with a limit of one per person. They come in 3-gallon containers with instructions for planting and care. A Lincoln Community Foundation grant pays for the giveaway, which is meant in part to replace trees lost to storms and the emerald ash borer. John Adcox, KLIN News.
10: A flood watch takes effect tonight across Lincoln and much of eastern Nebraska. National Weather Service meteorologist Jesse Castillo said tropical moisture is moving into the region, bringing unusually heavy rains.
15: In terms of totals, we're still looking at a widespread range from around 2 to 4 inches. Any locally higher amounts up to 5 inches as well.
10: The watch remains in effect through Thursday evening. And two Lincoln streets will close for utility work today. Southbound 10th will be closed between Charleston and T from 8 until noon. North 56 will close between Hartley and Knox, with work expected to finish Friday. LTU has detour information, and we have the link at KLIN.com. 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
22: Wet weather is expected for us over the next several days. We have a flood watch in place for Lincoln and the surrounding area from 7 p.m. Tuesday to 7 p.m. Thursday. Widespread rainfall amounts of 2 to 4 inches of rainfall are possible. Through the morning commute, though, on your Tuesday, scattered light rainfall expected. By this afternoon, cloudy skies are expected with highs in the lower 70s. From the 1011 Severe Weather Center, I'm meteorologist Bill Rentschler.
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23: All right, greetings. Welcome in. 65 degrees on your
1: Tuesday morning in the capital city. This is LNK Today with Jack and friends. Glad to have you with us. The rain is not here yet, but looks like it'll be coming by the time we do the afternoon show today. We'll see about that. We'll give you the latest on the forecast, the very soggy forecast coming up for the next few days here on a Tuesday morning. Fantasy Huskers at the bottom of the hour. This hour, also during the show today, we are going to go back in time with This Week in Lincoln History. A somewhat significant date for this very show. We'll tell you about that here in a little bit later here. We'll do that at 7:10 this morning. We'll count down the five things people are talking about today with the morning drive. We'll talk volleyball with John Baylor. And, of course, get you all the things you need to know today about news, sports, weather, traffic, and beyond. So, glad to have you with us. I'm Jack Mitchell with Nate Rohr and Mark Vail in the KLIN newsroom today as we start things off. Like I said, 65 degrees, cloudy skies right now in the capital city. And we say hello to Mark Vail in the KLIN newsroom.
10: Greetings.
1: Good morning.
10: Morning.
1: Mark.
10: Morning.
1: You ready? You got you got your galoshes ready?
10: I'm getting them ready, yeah. Actually, we could have some showers not too long from now.
1: You're right. I just looked at the radar.
10: Yeah.
1: Yellow.
10: Some moving through Wilbur and even on South 77 down just south of Cortland.
1: Yeah, and there's...
10: quite a bit up to the northwest.
1: Yeah, up to the northwest. Actually, it looks like it's just kind of a real little speck that's going through those areas in southwest Lancaster County, but quite a little bit, but that looks like it's all northwest of us right now, and so might be a bit of a shower here this morning, but the extended stuff, that looks like it'll hold off till later this afternoon into the evening, and, you know, thank the hurricane for this.
10: Polo.
1: As I understand it.
10: Not Nolo. That was Polo. The other one.
1: Polo. And there was a hurricane named Nolo, too.
10: Yes.
1: They're really running out of names.
10: Yeah. That one. Things. That's the one that skirted Hawaii
1: okay.
10: last week and this earlier.
1: So they did Nolo and they did Polo in the yes. same year.
10: That's and in the same ocean.
1: Really confusing. Really confusing. But in any case, yeah, it's kind of a... I heard Clint from the National Weather Service talk yesterday, or maybe I read him in an article talking about how this is really more characteristic of a, you know, like a high dew point July system
10: yeah.
1: than what you would typically see this time of year. And it's kind of being sucked up essentially by this front from where it entered the United States, where it entered Mexico actually, and pulled up this way. And, you know, the last I saw, Mark, was they were talking about over the next couple of days, you know, 3 or so inches, but in local areas, 4 or 5 inches, perhaps,
10: yep.
1: of rain.
10: And Jesse Castillo, meteorologist that I talked to about 45 minutes ago,
1: yeah.
10: said still a chance of that 5-inch level.
1: All right. Well, the timing on it does 70% starting at 5 p.m. kind of top out there, so 4 or 5 o'clock, and then you basically stay over 50% or significantly more chance of rain all the way through tonight, Wednesday, all the way through Wednesday during the day, Wednesday during the night, and then you keep it going on Thursday. You finally get under 50% after lunch on Thursday, and by Thursday evening it should mostly be out of here. But that essentially is almost a 48-hour period there, Mark.
10: Yeah, he says the heaviest probably going to start around 9 tonight, continue overnight, and then another one, a heavy period, tomorrow night overnight would be the heaviest amount. So
1: it sounds like the issue with this one is just that, and I can verify this from, I finished mowing my lawn last night, had a softball game last night, and the soil right now is just so saturated from all the rain that is potentially going to be one of the issues when it comes to flooding on this, some especially like rural rivers, streams, those sorts of things could see some flooding because of that, because you have the ground so saturated. And of course, if you've got 5 inches, you know, or even a little less than that, the traditional spots here in Lincoln, and yes, I'm looking over there at Havelock and North 48th and Cornhusker over there, or North 84th Street, some of the
10: yes.
1: areas that frequently get flooded. you know, those will still be, I'm sure, a potential issue when it comes to flash flooding. But I think it's going to be that kind of that issue with some of that saturation in the ground where you're going to see some flooding areas.
10: Oh, yeah. No doubt about it. And this is really setting harvest back. So,
1: I think
10: I saw, I think it was Brad Anderson last night on 1011 News at 6 that we're like almost 6 inches above normal now for the year.
1: Yeah, so we have a shot, actually. I'm going to pull up my notes from last night, but we have a shot, depending on what we get in this storm, or this round of rain, I should say, to end up having the wettest September of all time in Lincoln.
10: Yeah,
1: I think we would have to get over 3 inches to get that, which sounds like it's possible. But very likely we're going to end up being one of the top 10 wettest Septembers of all time. But there's a shot it could be number one of all time.
10: You mentioned the high dew points. Actually, MesoNet, which is that statewide weather station, out on East Campus right now, the dew point is 50, basically 60 degrees. Temperature out there is 67. So the relative humidity is just under 80%. So
1: okay.
10: So, yeah, the dew points are very high, as you mentioned earlier.
1: Right now, as of yesterday, we had had 29.68 inches of precipitation so far. That's year-to-date, so that's not the month-to-date. That's the 29.68 precipitation in 2026. So for the whole year, that's already 5 inches over where you typically are just this time of year. Yep. through the end of September. But we've got 5.33 inches this month, which puts us in the top 20 wettest Septembers in record. But this could get you, like I said, all the way up to the top 10. All-time record, 8.32. So those 3 inches could put you over and give us the wettest September in history. Yay!
10: Yeah, you know, if we get 3, 4, 5 inches here in the county, that could put some of these bridges and culverts in play. And we've had a chat with Pam Dingman recently, and she's got the bat phone for me, so if anything happens tomorrow morning, she'll let us know.
1: All right. Well, there you go. So that's... That's what we're looking at in terms of the rain. Yeah, I wanted to pull up my September records here real quick once again, and that was 1914, 8.32 in 1914. The most one in kind of recent memory, in 2014 we had 6.89. That was the seventh wettest in history. Otherwise, you got to go back to at least the 70s to have anything like this. So, yeah, very very unique for this month for Lincoln, Nebraska, and the surrounding areas. All right, what else we got going on, Mark?
10: Well, mail-in ballots started going out. You can also walk into the election commissioner's office and pick up a ballot. In-office voting starts next Monday. So that's the earliest.
1: Know, I never thought we would actually get here with a finished ballot, Mark. I kind of wondered if this would ever happen.
10: Yeah,
1: you mean the Supreme Court doesn't have anything else to decide?
10: Evidently not.
1: Wow.
10: So...
1: boy, it'd be nice if they did a little work to figure this ballot out. Just kidding, obviously. But we finally have gotten here. We are on the penultimate day of September today. Ooh. 29th, second to last day of September. And that does mean we are to the day 5 weeks. Five. Can you take 35 more days of
2: oh yes. Dan's Hademocrats?
1: Oh man. The amount of mailers.
10: Oh.
1: Just save some trees, will ya?
10: Yeah.
1: Will ya?
10: In the digital
1: all
10: age.
1: Y'all.
10: If in the digital age, just go digital.
1: Oh, God. I don't look at any of that. I mean, even if I did, not gonna.
10: No. Oh, in the entryway to where I live, where the mailboxes are, they have a very large trash can, and it's full of mailers.
1: I don't know. Maybe it's always like this this time of year. And actually, it's going to be really interesting when we go back in time, exactly 20 years, go back to 2006. There was some similar complaining going on about a race that involved one of the two people we just were referring to.
10: Really?
1: Yeah.
10: Okay.
1: Yeah. So,
10: So you're going back to 2006?
1: 2006.
10: That was a great year here at KLIM because, let's see, what is it? What's Saturday, the 4th?
1: Saturday would be 3rd.
10: I believe I saw something that says that's 20 for you.
1: I believe it is. One of these days is. I actually don't know which one, but.
10: Well, it was on it was on the weekly calendar that it's 20 on Saturday.
1: Then that's probably right. I never know what day it is, but this, we're going to go back to today in 2026, which was a Friday, and I think was the last weekday where I did not work here, I believe. I maybe started on that Monday, or maybe it was that Tuesday. I'm not sure. But
10: no, you did work here. Oh, no, you did not work
1: 29th,
10: here.
1: 29th, yeah. This would have been the Friday before the weekend, and Nebraska was about to take on Kansas in a promising 2006 football season.
10: Yeah.
1: And so we'll... grocery prices were very low. Some of that may be upsetting.
10: Incomes were also a lot lower.
1: Yeah. So we'll look back 20 years ago today, coming up at 7:10. All right, what else we got going
10: on? Well, gubernatorial candidates picked up some endorsements. Governor Pillen got one from the NRA and from former state senator Tom Brewer. Lynn Walz got some Republican senators to endorse her.
1: Oh, yeah?
10: Tim Gregert of Creighton, Mark Coulterman of Seward, and John Stinner of Gary.
1: Wasn't Coulterman the one they were thinking might be a running mate?
10: Yep.
1: All right. The second two I remember. I don't remember the first one.
10: Didn't they appear together at...
1: The 4th of July parade, right?
10: That's right, in Seward. Seward, America.
1: Okay.
10: Mentioned mail-in ballots. Judge ruled, at least temporarily, on Omaha's minimum wage and says Attorney General probably has got a case here.
1: On part of it, so it was kind of a mixed ruling. The judge basically overruled the new Omaha ordinance going to effect in as much as it pertains to there being a secondary minimum wage for minors, or not minors, but people under 16. The Omaha had wanted to take away that second one, similar as Lincoln did. So the judge said on that one, no, state is staying. You can't override the state for now on that preliminary injunction. But the judge did allow Omaha to use the year-to-year increase as the cost of living increase instead of the multiplier or whatever it was that
10: 1.75.
1: Yeah, that the state uses. And so with that, not with the ordinance going into effect, that means that Omaha is going to have the highest minimum wage in the state of Nebraska starting on January 1st.
10: How about that?
1: $15.55 an hour. On January 1st, if nothing changes between now and then,
10: oh, it will.
1: Which would be 29 cents higher than the statewide rate of $15.26 that's established by the Unicam. Basically, the judge was saying, yeah, Omaha made a good case that there's a different cost of living here. It's a one-size-fits-all economic factor for the state. Initially doesn't work.
10: That's balderdash.
1: Why is that?
10: Just look at gas prices here versus there. Don't give me this cost of living crock.
1: But the interesting thing now is that in July, you had a Lancaster County District Judge that threw all of the Lincoln stuff out, the whole kit and caboodle. And so basically you've got a split between district judges and how they ruled at least on that issue, on the multiplier, the year-to-year increase factor. Even though Lincoln and Omaha have very similar, I don't know if they're exactly identical, but they're basically the same ordinance to restore the voter-approved ballot language, and judges came to opposite conclusions on that.
10: So what happens?
1: I guess if you're a minimum wage employee in Lincoln, you might look at going to Omaha. I mean, I don't know if you, I don't know.
2: Yeah,
1: if
2: the juice might not be.
1: I don't know if it's enough of a change,
2: right,
1: but
2: now.
1: Yeah, because the Lincoln will be at that 1.5% again, at least for the time being. But Omaha has will have this factor that is based on cost of living, Midwestern cost of living adjustments rather than the state's fixed cap. So there you go. And then, you know, this whole thing comes down to preemption versus home rule. Lincoln and Omaha have home rule charters, and so they can pass local ordinances for local issues. But if the ruling is that it's a, quote, matter of statewide concern, end quote, state statute would override the city council votes every time.
10: So if those younger workers wanted to go to Omaha for 29 cents an hour, I think
1: that,
10: somebody...
1: Any age, that would be. Not just the young ones.
10: Well,
1: yeah.
10: But for that, if you're going to commute... Anybody here tell us how much it costs to commute?
1: Oh, yeah. It's about 20 bucks each. It's about 20 bucks each way, I think.
2: Yeah, pretty much. I mean, what, four and a quarter-ish?
1: Depending on your gas mileage, but
2: yeah,
1: it's probably in the range of 20. Maybe you get a little less than 20. But, yeah, that's that would be, well, another, what, hour and a half of work, hour and 20 minutes of work, mm-hmm. basically. Each way.
10: Yeah.
1: So 3 hours almost of work that would cost you. Jeez.
10: Yeah. So.
1: All right.
10: This is homecoming week. We haven't mentioned that. But, you know, big activities on campus. And Daily Nebraskan's got that fully covered.
1: Do the floats? I assume so.
10: I imagine.
1: Good luck putting those up over the next few days.
2: Yeah, no kidding.
1: Man.
10: Going to have to be inside doing that.
1: Oh,
2: throw them together Friday night or something.
1: Oh, man. Yeah, that's always fun. We used to always do that. They'll go drive through on the Friday night of homecoming. All the fraternities and sororities had those huge floats outside. So maybe I'll do that again on Friday if they can get those up.
10: And it's National Coffee Day.
1: All right.
2: Shall celebrate it today and every day and keep it in my heart the year round.
10: You see the little sub-tab that I've got under Tuesday?
1: I do.
10: Take a look at some of the specials that are going on around the country.
1: Oh, wow. You got a whole bunch. Basically, anywhere that you get coffee, even some of the convenience stores have different deals out there. Dunkin', Krispy Kreme, Scooters, Caribou. We don't really have 7-Elevens here anymore, do we? Panera. There's a bunch of them out there. So if you get coffee today, look for that good deal you might be able to get there. Maybe, even Scooter's giving free medium brewed coffee with no purchase required.
10: Yeah.
1: I wish I had known that. Not that the coffee here isn't great, but.
10: Yeah, you better talk nice about the coffee in the morning.
2: Yeah, no kidding.
1: But I get that free every day.
2: You get what you pay for.
10: That's if somebody makes it.
1: That's true.
2: That's right.
1: That's one of the fringe benefits of working here. All right, anything else, Mark?
10: And having me here earlier than you
1: to
10: make the coffee.
1: True. That's also true.
10: I feel like remember that donut shop commercial?
1: Yep.
10: Time to make the donuts. That's like I walk in and time to make the coffee.
2: Yes.
1: All right. Anything else, Mark?
10: Senate passed the, what do you call it?
1: The Protect College Sports Act. I've got that in the sound off, but Ricketts and Fisher both a yes.
10: Yep. Yes, and they immediately released statements.
2: Oh, yeah.
1: It passed, what, 77-22?
2: Yes.
1: Which was a cool tribute to the score Maryland lost to UCLA by the Senate.
2: Too soon. Hey, Mike Loxley is still Maryland's
1: still coaching.
2: Coach. What a world.
1: Still coaching.
10: It's still September.
1: The turnaround starts now.
2: Yeah, we'll see.
1: Career redemption.
2: Yep.
1: Starting
2: now. The rally begins now, but... basically, the act first off allows schools to enforce essentially the salary cap for revenue sharing. Now, just to make clear for folks, there are essentially two ways that student athletes can get paid. There's revenue sharing, which comes directly from the schools, and then there's NIL, which comes from businesses. Now, schools can help arrange these or, you know, facilitate
1: they
2: these.
1: They have to be legit now.
2: Yeah, but now, you know, if a company is paying you X amount, an outside body has to assess, okay, what you're doing is worth that amount or close. But the act enforces a salary cap, although that cap raises from $25.5 million to $49 million, with $5 million set aside for non-revenue sports. It limits athletes to one transfer without penalty, which I think is a fairly common sense solution. The one caveat I would put on that is, you know, that it doesn't look like there's any provision for if your coach leaves, which you know, seems fairly unfair. Strengthens the 5-5 rule that was initiated by college athletics coming into this year. Interestingly, it would cap conference membership at 20, and any school hopping conferences would have to go independent for 3 years, which would pretty well prevent basically every other school in the country from hopping conferences, because your big check comes from the TV contract you get from your conference. Interestingly, those rules expire just in time for the new TV rights deals. There was an amendment proposed that would similarly limit coach compensation. And what do you know? It was voted down. So, you know, there are elements of this that I think are common sense restrictions and things that will stabilize college sports. There are also elements of this that just feel like schools saying, save us from ourselves. We're spending too much damn money on the left tackle, you know, and the fact that the restrictions are on the student athletes and not the coaches, it makes me question the sincerity of quote unquote protecting college sports.
1: All right, we'll have more on that in the sound off. We got a little bit of some clips on that and some other things as well. We'll do that coming up right after Sports Plus Fantasy Huskers keyword as well, and we go back in time to 2006 coming up at 7:10. 6:30 right now, you're listening to LNK Today with Jack and Friends on KLIN.
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22: Scattered light rain possible through your Tuesday morning here in Lincoln. Temperatures should be holding steady in the mid to upper 60s through the morning hours. We'll see better chances for rain into Tuesday afternoon and evening. A flood watch is in place for Lincoln and the surrounding area beginning at 7 p.m. Tuesday evening, lasting through Thursday evening. Widespread heavy rainfall possible with 2 to 4 inches of rain expected through the next several days. From the 1011 Severe Weather Center, I'm meteorologist Bill Rentschler.
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2: The Husker football team is 4-0 for the first time in a decade, and they captured a Big Ten road win at Michigan State on Saturday. But as the Huskers get ready for the homecoming game against Maryland, Matt Rhule sees plenty of positives and negatives from their performance Saturday.
6: I don't think we're going to roll out there in a Big Ten game and beat people by 40. I mean, I'm saying, like, I think it's just, I've been watching the Big Ten games. I mean, I think they didn't pick us to win very many games this year, did they? I mean, so, I mean, like, we're just going to scrap and battle and fight, right? And I do like that part about us. When I start off, I say, like, hey, I liked this about us. I mean, anytime we don't turn the ball over on the road, I'll fire it up. Right? Like, so as much as I'd like to have 400 yards of offense, don't turn the ball over on the road, especially, like, you know, like even at the end of the game, right, there's 6 minutes, whatever it was. I know, Sam, I kept asking that post-game, like the game afterwards, it's like you're in a blender. But, like, just to, like, methodically move the football, right? So I like that. I like blocking a field goal. I don't like getting a punt block.
2: The Huskers now get ready for Maryland, 11 a.m. pregame, 3 o'clock kickoff Saturday here on KLIN, and also Froggy 98. The Huskers also got their start time for the October 10th matchup against currently 6th-ranked Indiana. It'll be an 11 a.m. kickoff to be televised on Fox, but more importantly, to be broadcast on KLIN and Froggy 98. Because the Husker football game was slotted at 11 a.m. we now also have the first serve time for Nebraska volleyball's big match on October the 10th against Wisconsin. That'll be a 6 o'clock first serve, also on Fox TV, and more importantly on B107.3. Some hardware for Andy Jackson. She was named Big Ten Player of the Week after her huge week. Three matches, 31 kills, 11 blocks for Jackson as the Huskers swept Missouri, Rutgers, and Ohio State. Week 3 of the NFL wrapped up last night with the Bears blowing out the Eagles 27-7 last night, Monday Night Football, in the absence of Caleb Williams. Case Keenum, the 38-year-old, came off the bench and led the Bears to the decisive victory. And the Major League Baseball playoffs begin today at 1 o'clock in Atlanta. The Braves host the Phillies. At 4, it's the White Sox at the Astros. At 7, Red Sox-Yankees in the Bronx. And at 9 o'clock, Cubs at Padres. All those series are best of threes. 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
10: A Lincoln man suffered cuts to his fingers during a robbery early Saturday near 56th and Holdridge. Police say two men got into the 41-year-old's SUV.
7: The victim told officers he was there to meet one of the suspects. Two men got into his vehicle and one held a knife to his neck.
10: LPD's Erica Thomas said the man cut his fingers trying to push the knife away. The two men drove off in his SUV, which officers later found near South 18th and Washington. The man reported $500 was missing from the center console. That investigation continues. Lancaster County voters don't have to wait for an early ballot to arrive in the mail. Election Commissioner Todd Wilchin tells KLIN News they can get one at his office this week.
12: So you can still come to the office and pick up an early vote ballot and take it with you.
10: Voters can fill it out elsewhere and return it by mail or Dropbox, including the one outside the Election Commission office on North 46th. Voting inside the office begins Monday, October 5th. A resume shouldn't necessarily be a one-size-fits-all document. That's one of the lessons behind

0: are concerned, beginning tonight.
1: Looks like anywhere from maybe after 9 p.m. or so through about 6 a.m., 9 a.m., and then again for Wednesday night, anywhere from around, looks like 6 p.m. to maybe 6 a.m. Thursday.
0: Flooding could affect the Wednesday and Thursday morning commutes. The flood watch goes into effect this evening, runs through Thursday evening. Next news follows Fox News at the top of the hour on The Voice of Lincoln, 1499.3 KLIN.
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7: Wet weather is expected for us over the next several days. We have a flood watch in place for Lincoln and the surrounding area from 7 p.m. Tuesday to 7 p.m. Thursday. Widespread rainfall amounts of 2 to 4 inches of rainfall are possible. Through the morning commute, though, on your Tuesday, scattered light rainfall expected by this afternoon. Cloudy skies are expected with highs in the lower 70s. From the 1011 Severe Weather Center, I'm meteorologist Bill Rentschler.
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8: All right, it's time for another keyword, and that keyword is mighty, M-I-G-H-T-Y, mighty. Text that into the Hunt Irrigation text line. 402-479-1400, and we will select one of you who texts that in to be our Fantasy Huskers picker for Tuesday morning, and we will ask you at that time, when in the game will Nebraska against Maryland score their first touchdown? So the guess will be a quarter and a time remaining. We've got two picks in so far. Ike was the top pick. He picked first quarter with 7:07 remaining. Dennis is going a little earlier than that. He says first quarter with 10 minutes and 31 seconds remaining. So, strategy play here. I kind of like where Dennis is. I'm kind of in that range. 10, 9 minutes, I think I probably would have picked.
9: First drive.
8: Picked, yeah. You know, you can either, yeah, you get it on the first drive. That might be a punt, and then you get the ball
9: right
8: if you do that. But
9: win the toss, defer.
8: Yeah.
9: Punt, you get the punt, you know, a nice 70-yard drive, you know, 10 plays, 4 minutes, good right. And crisp.
8: Yep, yep. By the way, you know, it would be nice, maybe a little bit of an advantage later in the week. I don't know how much you play this in, but since we're not going to get much injury information until midweek when the availability reports come out for the Big Ten

0: on Wednesday. Don't know about Jamal Rule, Ja'Cory Barney,
1: right?
0: Two of the big factors on offense and the explosiveness of the offense, kind of the big play guys on the offense so far this year.
1: Indeed.
0: And so whether you've got them or not, Matt Rule was asked about it. He actually said he didn't know, but he said, even if I did, the custom in the Big Ten has now become not to say anything until you have to. And so that's what I'm going to go ahead and do. So don't expect to be getting a lot of injury information after games. You're going to wait until Wednesdays most of the time.
1: Yeah,
0: unless it's clear, you know, like apparently with Carter Nelson, when he was hurt, it was clear enough. They thought that he wasn't going to be back for a while. So they said that. But it does sound, from just reading between the lines and, you know, both what Matt Rule said on Saturday and what you could even see from Jamal Rule on the sidelines, neither of those look like of a particularly serious variety.
1: I think that's safe to say.
0: Yeah.
1: I would say, especially had that game unfolded differently, there's a decent chance either or both could have played.
0: Right. Rule said they were both angling to get in the game. Right. So you obviously didn't, you know, tear their ACL or tear an Achilles or something.
1: They were both on the sideline, and whether they could have been as effective as they normally are, you know, if they were thinking about coming into the game last Saturday, I think it stands to reason that their odds of playing this Saturday are pretty good.
0: Yes. So, regardless, you still can make your pick today. Just find out later whether or not those two are playing. Of course, the game is 3 o'clock this Saturday, and pregame is going to start at 11 a.m. So we got, again, kind of a non-traditional time. And we found out yesterday that Maryland and Nebraska will be big noon. Indiana and Nebraska, geez, will be the big noon kickoff game on Fox at 11 a.m. So the featured game, sounds like Fox is going to bring its crew down there, which they haven't done since down here to Lincoln, which they haven't done since the Oklahoma game, the week after Scott Frost was fired.
1: Right. That game got off the rails pretty quickly. So much so, wasn't that the game where Gus Johnson got bit by a spider and was in bad shape?
0: I kind of forgot about that.
1: And they just tapped him out at halftime, and Oklahoma was up by 100.
0: And it was also Urban Meyer was here, and there were all kinds of rumors surrounding that, whether he had met with the Nebraska athletic brass, perhaps. That's the last time that you had that national show here.
1: Yeah.
0: And Fox is going to feature Nebraska sports throughout the day. So at 11 a.m. on Big Fox, you'll have Huskers Indiana football at 6 o'clock that evening. You're going to stay in Lincoln, and you just use all the same cameras, I guess. That's probably how that works.
1: We'll just wheel them all.
0: Just wheel them over to the Bob Devaney Sports Center, and Nebraska volleyball in Wisconsin will be nationally televised on Fox at 6 o'clock. And so it's a Husker takeover.
1: That's right.
0: On Fox. That's pretty cool.
1: I mean, it's Herbie Husker and Bart Simpson.
0: There you go. Yes.
1: And Peter Griffin.
0: Yes. Yes. And the Tracy Ullman Show. Yes. And the, I could really go.
1: Married with Children.
0: Parker Lewis Can't Lose. Herman's Head.
1: Yes. Martin.
0: Martin. Yes.
1: Cops. Entertain the jokes from the mid-90s.
0: In any case. That's going to be what's happening on a week from Saturday after. So a lot of big game feels for that one. I mean, probably Nebraska's biggest football and volleyball game of the year, arguably.
1: Yeah. I mean,
0: on the same day, both home games.
1: You know, the volleyball game, just in terms of national impact and national championship race, and
0: it's the
1: Big
0: highest
1: Ten
0: rated
1: race.
0: Big Ten team. Yeah,
1: that might be the match of the year in the Big Ten Conference regular season. Football, we'll see.
0: That's true.
1: And folks had tweeted out Nebraska struggles in front of Gus Johnson. I think there's something like 0-8 with Gus Johnson in the house with a handful of blowout losses. And although, if I recall, and maybe I'm wrong on this, wasn't the last time Gus Johnson had Nebraska 2024 Ohio State? Am I imagining that?
0: Yeah, that seems... I don't know if it was the last time, but I think he did, because I remember his call right when John Hole had that long field goal.
1: He had the long field goal right before half. I don't think Gus had him last year. The texters will set us straight if I'm wrong, but I think that's right. Okay. Where at least Nebraska played well, because usually, at least in football, they have not.
0: Yeah, Gus on some of those calls last week... I mean, he gets excited.
1: He does, excited. But you know, there was that was the Ohio State Kent State, which was on Big Noon Kickoff a couple of weeks ago, and he was less than excited just because, hey, Ohio State's murdering Kent State, blowing out Kent State. Excuse me.
0: Let's see. What else do we have, going on? We got our sound off today. We did already hit this briefly and Nate had talked about it, but I do have the clip, that we've got on the, let's see. Now I don't know what I did with my clips. I put it in the wrong folder again. I do that sometimes, on the college sports situation. I don't know where I put any of that. That's interesting. Do you know where I put any of that? I don't see it anywhere. You must...
1: I didn't move them.
0: No, I don't. What am I doing? Am I just not seeing something here?
1: Maybe.
0: 26-9. Sorry. There it is. I got it. Okay. It's there. I found it. I don't know what was going on. My apologies for the minor technical difficulties. Anyway, Protect College Sports Act passes yesterday the Senate. Still has to go through the House, by the way.
2: The Protect College Sports Act got bipartisan support in the Senate, but not without disagreement. It creates a national standard instead of state-by-state rules on NIL, transfer eligibility, and conference size. Or as co-author Texas Republican Ted Cruz put it,
3: this bill puts an end to the chaos plaguing college athletics.
2: Ah! New Jersey Democrat Cory Booker expressed concern that athletes have not had enough of a voice.
4: This is a bill going forward where college athletes and the organizations that represent them have not had a seat on the table.
2: The bill now goes to the House, which may not take it up until after the midterms. Grinnell Scott, Fox News.
1: Okay, I laughed at Ted Cruz. This puts an end to the chaos in college sports. Yeah, right.
0: I don't think so. Basically, the whole thing, the framework, and the most important thing in this whole thing is the NCAA, athletic conferences, and schools get an antitrust exemption.
1: Right.
0: Which allows them to have essentially non-competitive rules.
1: Yeah.
0: Rules that would be otherwise challenged based on restraint of competition.
1: Yes.
0: Essentially. And that's happened in sports before.
1: Baseball, notably.
0: Yeah. And so as Nate talked about, codifies the right of student athletes to earn NIL deals, has the caps, but expanded caps on revenue sharing, aka direct payments from the schools, $5 million earmarked for non-revenue and Olympic sports as well. If they've got a deal, an athlete with that's more than $600, they've got to report it to the university. Sports agents have to register with the state. Their endorsement contract fees are capped at 5%. The one transfer rule, once during your collegiate career without losing eligibility, subsequent transfers would be sitting out a season, codifies the 5-5, as you pointed out as well. The membership for Power Four conferences capped at 20 schools, and any school switching from one Power Four conference to another has to have 3 years unaffiliated before joining the new conference until, as you pointed out, 2031, that expires.
1: Yeah,
0: and so that would be so. That's not a long time that's going to hang out, but that's there as well. 5 years of post eligibility healthcare coverage for athletes. Good news for athletes on that one there, I think. And then coaching restrictions. Football coaches legally prohibited from quitting mid season to accept a job at another school. So you got. you've got a variety of things. The president supports this. Now, it does still have to go to the House, and House is on recess. House is done.
1: Right.
0: I mean, the House members who are either going to be voted out or stepping down or any of the, they're done.
1: Yeah.
0: They're on recess until November. They came back for a little bit, and I mean, like, they're just not going to do anything.
1: Right.
0: So this will not come up until you have the new House of Representatives.
1: Right.
0: And who knows what the makeup of that will be.
1: Right.
0: So it won't be, it'll be December. It'll be toward the end of at least this fall sports season before this even gets to the floor and potentially the president's desk. So not all a done deal yet with the Senate passing it. It's really going to depend on what happens in the election. And it's not a clearly partisan situation, right? The sponsors, you've got two people who don't agree on much who are sponsoring it. Mm-hmm. Democrat from Washington and Ted Cruz. Two of the main opponents don't agree on much of anything. Tommy Tuberville and Cory Booker, who you heard there, who, by the way, former football coach, former football player.
1: Yep.
0: They're the ones who are opposing, the main ones who are opposing this as well.
1: I haven't heard Tuberville's objections.
0: I'll find out.
1: Okay.
0: But it's made for some odd bedfellows here.
1: It certainly has.
0: In this whole thing. Let's see. Tuberville initially, federal overreach was basically. Oh, now, now it turns out, I guess he did vote yes yesterday. Hmm. Okay. He basically had said it's a federal takeover, and he was, kind of saying, look, this is the federal government getting involved in the day-to-day stuff that they shouldn't be getting into, which kind of traditional small government conservative position, oddly enough, which sometimes you don't see as often anymore.
1: Tommy Tuberville, morally consistent? What?
0: Yeah.
1: This is a guy that jumped out a window while on a recruiting visit so he could take another job somewhere, quite literally.
0: There were other reasons as well, but he ultimately voted on favor of this. Deb Fischer, Pete Ricketts both voted in favor of this as well.
1: Yep.
0: So there you go. That's the latest on that. We have time for one more?
1: Yeah, we got time.
0: Did you hear this about this steel plant they say they're going to put in Iowa?
1: No.
0: Holy cow. Maybe the biggest steel mill of all time. Going to be next door here to Nebraska. Oh. Take a listen.
5: President Trump announcing a U.S.-based company owned by an Indian conglomerate will begin construction of a massive steel plant in southeast Iowa along the Mississippi River.
6: There are certain products you have to make. Steel is one of them.
5: The project will include development of a new iron ore mine in northern Minnesota, the first in the U.S. in more than 50 years, and perhaps help GOP candidates in the process. The White House hopes the new plant will help revitalize American industry to better compete with China days after President Trump hosted Chinese leader Xi Jinping in Washington.
0: Now, that just kind of ended abruptly.
1: Yeah, very much so.
0: I don't know. Is this really swinging votes? I mean, if it happens, obviously it's going to be a huge economic impact. I mean,
1: they're
0: talking about 6,000 construction jobs to build it, 1,700 permanent manufacturing jobs. On the other hand, this is an Indian conglomerate who owns it. I mean, is this government subsidizing foreign profits with this? I mean, there may be maybe some. You had the Iowa governor standing alongside him and some lawmakers. Although it's kind of, there's some weirdness there. And
1: sure,
0: they still have to have a special session, it sounds like, to get a lot of this done. We'll see what happens.
1: Well, Iowa's football uniforms look like the Pittsburgh Steelers, so this seems appropriate.
0: That's a good point. I didn't actually think of that. So, we'll see on that. All right, that's it for the sound off. This is KLIN.

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1: I'm Dr. Jeremy Hosine, a Husker-trained neurosurgeon. The University of Nebraska gave me a chance to dream big with an affordable, world-class education. 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I'm Jeremy Hosine. I'm asking for your vote for Board of Regents, and I approve this message.
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3: Scattered light rain possible through your Tuesday morning here in Lincoln. Temperatures should be holding steady in the mid to upper 60s through the morning hours. We'll see better chances for rain into Tuesday afternoon and evening. A flood watch is in place for Lincoln and the surrounding area beginning at 7 p.m. Tuesday evening, lasting through Thursday evening. Widespread heavy rainfall possible with 2 to 4 inches of rain expected through the next several days. From the 1011 Severe Weather Center, I'm meteorologist Bill Rentschler.
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5: It's called America.gov. 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
6: Described by a White House official as a front door for the federal government, providing a one-stop shop to find information and resources currently spread over a maze of various agencies. Several tech executives are also expected at the event today, including NVIDIA CEO Jensen Huang. President Trump says his administration will not seek to slow down AI development or stifle its growth amid concerns from some AI leaders that more regulation is needed.
5: That's Fox's Jared Halpern at the White House, where President Trump's optimistic about the Iran conflict as indirect talks continue after he rejected Iran's latest ceasefire offer that included demands the U.S. lift sanctions and a naval blockade.
7: We're going to win. As far as I'm concerned, it's going to be one way or the other. It's going to go pretty quickly.
5: The president also reacted to Britain setting free on bail five suspects in a suspected terror plot thwarted early Sunday at an airbase the U.S. operates that has been used for Iran missions.
7: I'm surprised that they released him. I wouldn't have done that.
5: Fox's Jonathan Savage reports from London.
8: Counter-terror detectives say they're investigating multiple lines of inquiry into events at RAF Fairford, including that a foreign country was in some way involved. The men remain under investigation with their movements and contact with others highly restricted. A cordon's in place around three vans found at the scene.
5: Four sailors are injured after what the U.S. Navy calls a mishap when a fighter jet was landing on an aircraft carrier off the Virginia coast. The pilots had to eject. They were successfully rescued. A state trooper is being mourned in Kentucky after Hayden Phillips was shot and killed at a highway traffic stop.
9: We have a wife that expected her husband to come home. We have three little boys who don't have a dad.
5: U.S. Attorney Kyle Baumgartner, the suspected gunman, was captured after a manhunt. It's a miserable morning on Mexico's Baja California Peninsula, taking a beating from Hurricane Polo. 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
10: Cloudy, 68 degrees at 7:02. A young girl was found wandering alone in an apartment parking lot near North 24th and T Friday evening. Her parents returned home about 2 hours after police arrived. LPD's Eric Thomas said officers then learned how long the children had been left alone.
11: Officers determined the girl was 2 years old and had been left home alone with her nine-month-old brother for about 3 hours.
10: Police say the parents had gone to church and shopping. Both were taken to jail on suspicion of misdemeanor child abuse. Department of Health and Human Services removed the children from the home. Filling out an early ballot is only part of the job. Lancaster County Election Commissioner Todd Wilchin said voters need to check the envelope before returning it.
12: It must be signed. A lot of voters will return their ballot in the envelope and it's not signed. That will not be acceptable.
10: And only the voter can sign the return envelope. Wilchin said his office contacts voters who forget so they can fix it. But completed ballots must reach the Election Commission by 8 p.m. Election Day. A postmark is not enough. Lincoln's American Job Center is offering some help this week for people trying to make their resume stand out. Thursday afternoon's workshop covers resumes and cover letters, including how artificial intelligence is changing the application process. Workforce Administrator Dylan Wren.
13: We're going to show you how to use AI to also do that. A lot of times employers are using AI to scan applications and resumes like this. So showing folks how to look at the job posting and then pull the information from their current experience to highlight it there.
10: The free workshop starts at 1 Thursday afternoon at the American Job Center downtown. Lincoln's tree giveaway is back on the calendar, according to KLIN's John Adcox.
14: Parks and Recreation has moved the event to Friday after weather canceled last week's distribution. It starts at 5:30 at Union Plaza during the Hub and Soul concert series. The department has 200 trees to give away, first come, first served, with a limit of one per person. They come in 3-gallon containers with instructions for planting and care. A Lincoln Community Foundation grant pays for the giveaway, which is meant in part to replace trees lost to storms and the emerald ash borer. John Adcox, KLIN News.
10: Rivers across eastern Nebraska could rise significantly as repeated rounds of heavy rain move through the region over the next couple of days. Saturated ground is adding to the concern. National Weather Service meteorologist Jesse Castillo tells KLIN News the location of the heaviest rain remains uncertain.
15: We're still uncertain on where that heaviest corridor of totals will fall. We've seen some shifts in guidance over the last few days, either nudge it a little bit farther to the north or to the south.
10: And the rivers being monitored include the Big Blue, the Platte, and the Elkhorn River. LNK Today with Jack and Friends goes back 20 years. 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
3: Scattered light rain possible through your Tuesday morning here in Lincoln. Temperatures should be holding steady in the mid to upper 60s through the morning hours. We'll see better chances for rain into Tuesday afternoon and evening. A flood watch is in place for Lincoln and the surrounding area beginning at 7 p.m. Tuesday evening, lasting through Thursday evening. Widespread heavy rainfall possible with 2 to 4 inches of rain expected through the next several days. From the 1011 Severe Weather Center, I'm meteorologist Bill Rentschler.
19: Thank you very much, Bill. Jack Mitchell here for Darrell's Jewelers. Since 1977, Darrell's Jewelers has been serving Nebraska and so many years. We're going to go back 20 years today and this week in Lincoln A History. And yeah, they had already been around at that point for nearly 30 years when we are going back to that time. And, you know, sometimes you might say, well, I mean, what? Yeah, okay, they've been around a long time. Why is that so significant? Well, I mean, there's obvious reasons. Number one, you got to be good at what you're doing to stay in business for that long. You've got to make a whole lot of customers happy. In fact, what great evidence that they are going to treat you right as a customer, that they've treated so many people right as customers, that they've been able to have that kind of longevity. And what's that mean for you? Well, if you bring a cherished piece of jewelry in for jeweler work, it's going to be taken care of. It's going to be fixed. It's going to be done at fair prices. The pieces that you get for those most important things, engagement rings, restorations of wedding sets, custom pieces, all of those, that they are going to be incredibly visually stunning pieces that last. And that's just what they've done. And so, look, this is not an investment. This is not a purchase to take lightly. This is not one to go bargain basement on for a whole kinds of reasons, whole host of reasons, I should say. And Darrell's is the local answer, and they're right here in our backyard in Lincoln, Meridian Park, 6900 O Street. Stop in and tell them Jack sent you.
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20: Buckle up, it's drive time. No accidents or major delays reported. We do have several construction projects. We'll want to keep in mind Vine Street 66 to 70th. That is closed for street improvements. We do have several downtown street and building projects. A lot of Project O Street. Do watch for lane shifts, lane closures, and full closures in the downtown area. Watch your speed in our school zones, neighborhoods, and near any school buses. Make sure the headlights are on. If you see a trouble spot, call the traffic hotline, 402-479-1414. That's a quick check of your time saver traffic.
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19: Oh, yeah. Let's go back 20 years ago today.
22: Oh, boy.
19: It was a Friday in 2006. What would you have been doing this week?
22: Probably sleeping through class, getting ready to work a Husker football game.
19: Okay, getting ready to work.
22: Yeah, I was a student nominally at the University of Nebraska and working in the sports information office. And
19: I was preparing for a new job that I was going to start the next week.
22: Uh-oh.
19: Having just recently stepped down from my position as an associate attorney at a local firm and taking over as the new morning show host here at KLIN. Didn't actually start doing the shows, I don't think, until about a month after that. Kind of sat in and made little appearances occasionally with John Bishop and Mark Halverson, who were doing the show at the time. But my co-host... real long-timers will remember my co-host at the time, Ashley Morgan, And I did the show for about a year, and then she took off. And then our company was bought, and then John and I did the show together starting in December of 2007.
22: I didn't realize you started with Ashley.
19: I
22: always had it in my head that...
19: Yeah, a lot of people don't John remember did. That. A lot of people... maybe for the better.
22: Okay.
19: Yeah. No, I mean, look... I wouldn't have put myself on the air now, knowing what I know now. I definitely wouldn't have.
22: Yeah,
19: with zero experience. But nonetheless, that's what was going on then. So I thought it might be fun to look back at what was happening in the news when you know the last weekday where ostensibly I was not in the radio industry would have been this very day in 2006, where the top song was. Thanks to the show Grey's Anatomy, the phrase, How to Save a Life. Grey's Anatomy was massive at this time.
22: I know.
19: Massive. My wife and I watch it every night, too. We had just gotten our first DVR.
22: Oh, wow.
19: Oh, man, that was huge.
22: Game changer.
19: It was a game changer at the time. And we were in election season. And you won't believe this, but... The people in Lincoln and the state were tired of the political ads.
22: What?
19: U.S. Senator Ben Nelson and this challenger named Pete Ricketts were spending hundreds of thousands of dollars saturating television and radio.
22: I hope he can pay them.
19: Attack ads. And local voters, a lot of letters to the editor, were exhausted, saying, very little useful information. They're lowering the tone of public discourse, and they're prompting viewers and listeners to mute their TV or radio whenever the commercials air.
22: Well, glad we fixed that.
19: Voters also highlighting the barrage of glossy mailers, which heads straight into the trash. Literally a conversation point 1 hour ago on this show.
22: Mm-hmm.
19: And repetitive 30-second campaign spots. Literally.
22: Yeah. Hey, like I said, glad we solved all this.
19: That antagonized the electorate, arguing that redirecting campaign coffers toward humanitarian charities would do far more to earn genuine voter respect. Now, that'd be interesting.
22: Yes.
19: You're going to make donations? Can you even do that? I don't know. In any case, yeah, you're... And by the way, oddly enough, to really come full circle... What was the most frequently cited ad in this whole thing? It was a made-up country-style song.
22: Wow.
19: About Ben Nelson. And the E-I-E-I-O one, as you might recall. And
22: I don't remember that one, but I want to find it.
19: Yes. A former CEO of TD Ameritrade, apparently jumping into politics, $12 million of his own family fortune on this race, shattering Nebraska campaign spending records, trigger the federal millionaires amendment of the Bipartisan Campaign Reform Act, the McCain-Feingold Act, which allowed Nelson to raise individual donations at tripled limits as well. But Ben Nelson was going in as the maverick seeking a second term in the Senate, saying he's an independent consensus builder, running counter ads touting his conservative credentials and cross-aisle cooperation as well during this.
22: Pete Ricketts has no hair.
19: Now
22: I have hair.
19: Because fabulous. As I was pointing out, we just got our first DVR. Network TV spots were a lot more valuable then.
22: Yes, they were.
19: Especially during Grey's Anatomy. Massive simultaneous viewers. And so, you know, the TV ads were even more front and center with this whole thing.
22: But you know what? What's a better spend now?
19: Yeah.
22: Radio ads.
19: Yes. Although Pete Ricketts spent about $14 million in total, Ben Nelson won basically in a landslide. Mm. About 6 weeks later, 64% of the vote to 36%. Mm. Carried all 93 counties. This was 20 years ago?
22: What a world.
19: What? Although it became a turning point for Pete Ricketts, went on to win the governorship in 2014. Served until 2023. Jim Pillen appointed him to the U.S. Senate. Fill a vacancy left by Ben Sass. Well, and you know where we are now. By the way, $12 million that he personally invested then. It'll be about $19 million now. We've had that much inflation already just in those 20 years. But there are also local ballot issues going on as well. Statewide, 423. You remember 423 sought to place a constitutional cap on state spending increases directly related to the rates of inflation and population growth. And among those opposing it, University of Nebraska leaders, yes, faculty, students, Nebraska State College system as well, strongly opposing this. Students and university leaders sounding the alarm this week in 2006 on this ballot measure brought to you by a group called Stop Overspending Nebraska. And they wanted you to turn your back, dial back to Colorado in 1992. Because they were saying, look, that's when you'll see that Colorado spending limits squeezed public colleges dry, drove up tuition, cut off aid. And so student government rejected the initiative. On the other side, SOS Nebraska leader Mike Groney, not buying the pandemic. Wow, I forgot about him.
22: Whoa. He's
19: calling student senators a bit wet behind the ears.
22: Oh.
19: Saying the state budget is still going to grow under the cap. They need to rein in their administrative packages. And you had just had a situation where UNO Chancellor Nancy Belk had stepped down earlier in the month. Now, the outcome rejected big time. 70% voted against the measure. Big bipartisan coalition, public school districts, universities, healthcare groups, farm organizations were against it. Groney did go on, run for office, won election to the legislature in 2014, served two terms, then resigned in 2022 amid controversy that you might remember. Meanwhile, other election, and by the way, chasing cars by Snow Patrol, and the music was another all kind of dramatic. Yeah, this... a lot of attention actually on the District 3 race at this time. Politics in the panhandle, the Sandhills not sleepy anymore because it was feisty at a debate at UNK this week in 2006. Republican state senator, his name is Adrian Smith, he's from Gehring, and a Democrat newcomer named Scott Klebb went toe-to-toe in their second of three debates. And this is because, well, the seat is left open by a guy named Tom Osborne. And sparks were flying at UNK. Smith took aim at Klebb's Husker credentials, scoffing at the Democrats' claim of being a fourth-generation Nebraska. Smith pointed out that Klebb grew up on military bases overseas, only came back for summers on the family ranch near Broken Bow, and he's got a diploma from Yale. Klebb fired back, aimed for Smith's wallet. Klebb slammed the Republican for accepting $400,000 in campaign cash from the hardline conservative Club for Growth, a group whose leaders, he said, actively campaigned to scrap federal farm subsidies altogether. Students packed the crowd to ask a whole bunch of questions about college tuition, health care, the upcoming farm bill as well. But people really thought that Klebb had a chance to win this. Some national buzz around it, competitive polling, but Adrian Smith won 55% to 45%. Closer than you're usually going to get out there in the 3rd District. And Adrian Smith, again, running for re-election this year, 20 years later.
22: Yeah, and pretty heavy favorite.
19: Yeah. How about this? In Lincoln, the Fall Parade of Homes kicking off. And if you are eyeing that overgrown garden, thinking your family could use another bedroom for the holidays, this is the time to do it. The weekend fall parade of homes. Actually, it's a week-long situation. And you don't have to look very hard for bargains. Agencies running a massive spread of marked down tags under reduced listings. Sellers trying to close these deals before winter sets in. It's crazy, and the American housing market at that point was at a turning point because nationwide home prices hit their nominal peak in mid-2006. The softening signs were there, accumulating inventory, widespread appearance of price-reduced advertising banners as well.
22: Man, what a world.
19: And that was kind of the early canary in the coal mine there, because over the next 2 to 3 years, the subprime mortgage meltdown happened, financial crisis happened, and, you know, we mainly avoided the catastrophic price collapses. Local home construction slowed, foreclosures rose, residential appreciation ground to a halt through 2011, 2012. And I happened to buy a home during that time.
22: Oops.
19: And it turned out to be a great time to buy a home.
22: Yep.
19: Great time to buy a home. I won't even tell you about the details of that because they're almost unbelievable in today's market.
22: Yeah, impossible for people like me.
19: Turning to Husker sports, as Gnarls Barkley and Crazy. This song played forever. Man, this song was on the radio constantly. If you've been tuning in to post-practice soundbites from the Tom Osborne Complex this month, you've heard four words repeated like gospel. Pound the rock. I guess that's three words. Three words. Pound the rock. Offensive line coach named Dennis Wagner said, hey, this doesn't just mean running between the tackles. It's about relentlessly plugging away on every single snap. And Nebraska's been doing exactly that. 8.1 yards on first down this season. 80 first down carries, Nebraska averaging nearly 6 yards a pop, keeping quarterback Zach Taylor out of third and long territory. Transformed the entire offense from 2005. Yeah. Ooh, a lot of optimism. They were stalling out last year on these drives. Now they're getting, they're moving the sticks at a 55% clip. And yes, they did have that tough night against USC.
22: Mm-hmm.
19: First down yardage was cut in half. Other than that, big guys up front, the fullback, Mike Huff, Dane Todd at fullback. Just 3 negative plays at first down so far this year. So a lot of optimism about the running game with Bill Callahan and the West Coast offense and Dennis Wagner.
22: And some landscaping. Remember the giant rock that was by the tunnel?
19: Yes.
22: I think it's still by the Hawks Championship Center.
19: And Brandon Jackson having a solid year.
22: B-Jax.
19: Ended up getting 989 rushing yards, 8 touchdowns, declared early for the NFL draft. Dane Todd went on to med school, completed his orthopedic residency, became an orthopedic surgeon. He's maybe done surgery on some of you since then. 2006, Zach Taylor won Big 12 Offensive Player of the Year.
22: Mm-hmm. Huskers win the Big 12.
19: Went to the Big 12. Nate goes to the game in Kansas City.
22: Freezes,
19: as I did as well. It was the last game he went to as a fan.
22: Yep.
19: Until last weekend. And then, well, things didn't go as well the next year.
22: Yeah, we fired Bill Callahan.
19: Yes.
22: And Steve Peterson. Good riddance.
19: How about the grocery store? Where are you getting the grocery store? How about, and this is at Hy-Vee, Blue Ribbon Beef T-Bones. T-Bone steaks. What do you think, guys? 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Of course, lawn and leaf bags, important this time of year, 99 cents for a bundle. Meanwhile, you can go to Schaefer's. They now have this thing called HD TV. It's high definition. It apparently looks crisper. Now, I remember ESPN would always advertise it by, on your low definition broadcast, they would show a camera with a high definition television on the sideline, which always made me wonder, what am I supposed to be seeing on my low? Can I just look at a high definition television through a low definition television and get the impact? Yes. Well, prices weren't necessarily great at this time. 50-inch integrated plasma HD TV is going to run you $2,797. 42-inch with built-in DVR. Are you kidding? $2,397. Yeah. So we were in the middle of the transition to HD TV. The mandated FCC analog shutoff. You remember that a couple of years later? And so high-end premium features. It was great. I mean, this was high point for television sales and prices right there. This was like the heated display format that you had too. The format wars, plasma versus LCD. Remember that?
22: Yes.
19: Plasma had the superior response times, rich colors. LCDs had less risk of burn-in. Also, you could see it better in light rooms as well. And also, the home theater's in a box, baby. 5.1 surround sound. And now you can pick any of these home theater receivers up at your local Goodwill for $10.
22: Yeah. Now, you said a 50-inch TV for $2,500,
19: correct,
22: right?
19: $2,700, yes.
22: Okay.
19: $2,797.
22: All right. I just quit Google. For $2,400, an 85-inch 4K TV. That's the one place.
19: Yeah.
22: Where prices,
19: I mean, you could get a 55-inch 4K for about $300 now.
22: Yep.
19: Crazy. 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
22: Wow.
19: In 2006. With no daytime peak minutes, none of that as well. That was pretty exciting at the time. If you're looking for something to watch Friday night on TV, CBS featuring the sophomore mystery thriller Ghost Whisperer with Jennifer Love Hewitt.
22: Ooh.
19: ABC has the game show sensation Celebrity Duets, followed by 2020. NBC, Deal or No Deal. Howie Mandel, that got huge.
22: Yep.
19: At that time, Fox, WWE Friday Night SmackDown with King Booker and Rey Mysterio scheduled for matches that night as well. And college football fans, you go for a little Friday Night Football, Big East Football, which was big then. Rutgers at South Florida. Then you watch some baseball playoffs getting started. The Phillies and the Marlins in 2006.
22: Wow, that's random.
19: Yeah. Exactly. All right, we'll end it there with Hinder's Lips of an Angel playing as well. Yes, another kind of emotional rock.
22: There was so emotional.
19: We were just watching a lot of Grey's Anatomy at that time. That's it for your trip back to 2006, 20 years ago today, right here on KLIN.

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8: Wet weather is expected for us over the next several days. We have a flood watch in place for Lincoln and the surrounding area from 7 p.m. Tuesday to 7 p.m. Thursday. Widespread rainfall amounts of 2 to 4 inches of rainfall are possible. Through the morning commute, though, on your Tuesday, scattered light rainfall expected. By this afternoon, cloudy skies are expected with highs in the lower 70s. From the 1011 Severe Weather Center, I'm meteorologist Bill Rentschler.
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9: As we continue through our drive time, do watch for slowdowns. 14th and Old Cheney Road, just north of the intersection, the southbound merge lane to continue south on South 14th, an accident. Do watch for slowdowns. We do have several construction projects. We'll want to watch for lane shifts and lane closures. South 70th at Nebraska Parkway, turn lane construction, all four directions with lane restrictions. Do use extra caution as we are now seeing some rain coming into the capital city. Wet surfaces can be slick. Make sure the headlights are on. If you see a trouble spot, call the traffic hotline 402-479-1414. That's another check of your time saver traffic.
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11: Nebraska picked up a 31-13 win at Michigan State on Saturday. Even though the Huskers are off to their best start to a season at 4-0 since 2016 and are 1-0 in Big Ten play for the first time since 2019, Matt Rhule sees both positives and negatives of the Huskers' Saturday performance.
12: I don't think we're going to roll out there in a Big Ten game and beat people by 40. I mean, I'm saying, like, I think it's just, I've been watching the Big Ten games. I mean, I think they didn't pick us to win very many games this year, did they? I mean, we're just going to scrap and battle and fight, right? And I do like that part about us. When I start off, I say, like, hey, I liked this about us. I mean, anytime we don't turn the ball over on the road, I'll fire it up. Right? Like, so as much as I'd like to have 400 yards of offense, don't turn the ball over on the road, especially like, you know, like even at the end of the game, right, there's 6 minutes, whatever it was. I know, Sam, I kept asking that post-game, like the game afterwards, it's like you're in a blender. But like just to like methodically move the football, right? So I like that. I like blocking a field goal. I don't like getting a punt blocked.
11: The Huskers now get ready for their matchup against Maryland, the homecoming game, Saturday at 3 at Memorial Stadium. Our pregame coverage begins at 11 a.m. here on KLIN and also Froggy 98. We also found out the kickoff time for the October 10th game for Nebraska against 6th-ranked and defending national champion Indiana. That game will start at 11 a.m. It'll be telecast on Fox and broadcast on KLIN and Froggy 98. Husker volleyball that day now set for a 6 o'clock first serve against Wisconsin. That match will also be telecast on Fox and broadcast on the radio on B107.3. That is likely your match for the Big Ten Championship, the two favorites in the conference this year. Andy Jackson named Big Ten Player of the Week for her efforts last week. 31 kills, 11 blocks in three matches. In the NFL last night, Case Keenum, the backup quarterback, led the Bears to a 27-7 Monday Night Football win over the Eagles. And later today, the Major League Baseball playoffs begin as the Phillies take on the Braves in Atlanta at 1. At 4, it's the White Sox and Astros in Houston. At 7, you have the matchup between the Red Sox and the Yankees. And then the Cubs and Padres battle at 9. All of those best of 3 wild card series. Stick around in a little over an hour. We'll chat with the voice of Nebraska volleyball, John Baylor. You're on the voice of Lincoln, 1499.3 KLIN.
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7: A flood watch takes effect tonight across Lincoln and much of eastern Nebraska. National Weather Service meteorologist Jesse Castillo said tropical moisture is moving into the region, bringing unusually heavy rain.
13: In terms of totals, we're still looking at a widespread range from around 2 to 4 inches. Any locally higher amounts up to 5 inches as well.
7: The watch will remain in effect through Thursday evening. Two men stole an SUV from a man at knife point outside a gas station 56th and Holdridge early Saturday. Lincoln Police Information Manager Erica Thomas said the victim cut his fingers trying to push the knife away.
14: The vehicle was later located about 5 miles away, and $500 in cash was missing from the center console.
7: Thomas said the investigation is ongoing. Anyone with information is asked to call LPD at 402-441-6000. More than 34,000 Lancaster County voters have requested early ballots for the November election, but 360 requests need to be fixed. Election Commissioner Todd Wilchin tells KLIN News his office is contacting those voters.
15: We will send them a postcard explaining what the error was.

0: Houston to T Street from 8 until noon today. 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
10: Scattered light rain possible through your Tuesday morning here in Lincoln. Temperatures should be holding steady in the mid to upper 60s through the morning hours. We'll see better chances for rain into Tuesday afternoon and evening. A flood watch is in place for Lincoln and the surrounding area beginning at 7 p.m. Tuesday evening, lasting through Thursday evening. Widespread heavy rainfall possible with 2 to 4 inches of rain expected through the next several days. From the 1011 Severe Weather Center, I'm meteorologist Bill Rentschler.
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11: As we continue through our drive time, do watch for slowdowns. South 14th at Old Cheney Road, just north of the intersection. The merge lane to continue south on South 14th. An accident in the cleanup stages, still running slow. We did have a brief heavy shower move through the southwestern portion of the capital city. That cell moving on to the east. The main event looks like closer to noon, we'll see some heavier rain. We do have several construction projects. Do use caution as you move through and around. Make sure the headlights are on. If you see a trouble spot, call the traffic hotline, 402-479-1414. That's another check of your Time Saver Traffic.
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0: Senate last night overwhelmingly approved the Protect College Sports Act, which addresses a lot of different things.
12: Yeah. So, number one, before we get into the detail of it, this is just passing the Senate, and so, obviously, you know how a bill becomes a law. It's a little song there, Schoolhouse Rock. It still has to pass the House. Guys, the House has called it a season.
0: That's a lame duck season.
12: They're done until the new House comes in.

0: after the elections.
1: Don't they come back?
0: Not until after the elections.
1: Yeah, but that's a lame duck session.
0: I guess that's that's a good point. That's a great point. They won't have replaced it, so good point. Messed up my timing on that.
1: That doesn't mean they're going
0: to
1: do anything.
0: That's true. Will they do? Yeah. Will they do anything? So it may be that they get to it here with the lame ducks in November, December. Maybe they don't. And also, there won't be any, to the extent that there are, you know, election pressures on this, they will not be happening to the House for this. So, President, though, supports it. And so, you know, in theory, if the House would pass it, President would sign it. Now, what exactly does this do? Well, the biggest thing this does is it gives the NCAA, conferences, schools, an antitrust exemption, which Major League Baseball has gotten before. It legally safeguards them from facing lawsuits, basically for restriction of competition, which they've lost a lot of.
2: Yes.
0: So
2: we keep losing in the courts, so we'll just take the get-out-of-jail-free pass.
0: So it will elevate the maximum annual amount a school can pay directly to its players to $49 million, specifically earmark some of that for non-revenue and Olympic sports as well. Put more NIL oversight in for deals worth than $600. Cap what sports agents can make,
1: which is 5% of fees.
0: Yep,
2: correct.
0: 5%. It establishes a one transfer rule. You can transfer once without losing a year of eligibility. Subsequent to that, you have to sit out a year, like you used to have to. Mm-hmm. Also codifies the 5-for-5, 5-year athletic eligibility window. No red shirts, just 5 straight years. Halts conference realignment for the time being. At least at a cap of 20 schools. Power Four conferences cannot add more than 20 schools until 2031. That expires. As Nate pointed out, that's when the next TV deal is up. Is that correct?
2: The conferences, I think there are a couple of conferences.
0: Major conference TV deals, probably.
2: And if a school is to move from one power conference to another, they would have to first be an independent for 3 years.
0: Okay.
2: And that would be very cost prohibitive because these schools' biggest check is the check they get from their conference's TV deal. And other than Notre Dame, there really isn't a school that would have a sizable enough TV deal to make up for the loss of that revenue.
0: Yep. Also provides some post-eligibility healthcare coverage for athletes, some restrictions on coaches leaving during the season to accept jobs at other places. So you got the president in favor of it. You got the NCAA and conference leaders. You do have some who oppose it, saying it's stripping away athletes' legal rights, limits their bargaining power, basically suppresses competition. There was some opposition from both the left and right on this, the right kind of talking more about the federal overreach on this, and then the left talking a little bit more about, you know, stripping the power is almost like a labor type issue as well. So, but again, House on recess till November 2026, and so won't be debated again in the House or voted on until at least later this year. Your Nebraska delegation, Pete Ricketts was a yes. Deb Fisher was a yes on both of these. Yeah. I know Ricketts has spoke about it before, too, about his support for it, Mark. So. Yeah.
2: Right. And I think for what it's worth, if it gets to the House, I think Nebraska's delegation would be supportive of it. It feels to me, and you guys can check me on this, that while there is some opposition from both sides, it feels like mostly Republicans are in line on this, and the biggest opposition from Democrats is the weakening of the labor bargaining power of college athletes.
0: Yeah,
2: and that'll be an interesting dynamic to track, even and especially if, let's say, the House doesn't take this up, and this comes up again in the early part of the next congressional session. You also have a probable Major League Baseball lockout going on, and so how much, you know, even though they're not connected, you know, public sentiment might be against athletes' bargaining power, which would, I think, you know, grease the skids for something like this.
1: I think some of the opposition has coming from the coastal Democrats.
0: Booker, Schumer, Elizabeth Warren, Bernie Sanders, but also Rand Paul, Rick Scott. We talked earlier, Tuberville was opposed to it. He ended up voting for it as well. And so kind of the more, I guess, libertarian side of things.
2: Right.
0: There. All right, moving on.
3: Number four.
1: It was 50-50 on the endorsements yesterday for governor. Jim Pillen got Tom Brewer's endorsement and the NRA. Lynn Walls got three former senators, I believe.
0: Yeah.
1: All Republicans. And so it's 50-50 on that side, but 40-40 on another.
0: Yeah, so...
1: The polls.
0: I just read this. There has been a new poll that has been released, and I always kind of take poll releases, especially from campaigns, with a pretty significant grain of salt. But nonetheless, the numbers on this, according to Lake Research Partners, has it a dead heat. As Mark said, 40% for Pillen, 40% for Walls. 9% for Lindstrom. Legal marijuana now, nominee 4%, 5% undecided. This was September 8th to 14th. Margin of error, 3.3 percentage points. The Walls campaign has put this out. This is a Democratic-leaning firm. Lake Research Partners, according to the Journal Star piece, or is it the World Herald Star, by World Herald piece on this by Josh Reyes. Lake Research Partners describes itself on its website as the most consistently accurate and consistently progressive Democratic research firm in the country. I feel like the accurate is more important.
1: Say that again?
0: The most consistently accurate and consistently progressive.
1: Hmm.
0: I mean, all I want is accuracy, right? Yeah.
1: Run that through AI and I see mean, what they say.
0: Jeez. So anyway, We'll see. The poll memo that goes along with it basically says Walls has got more consistent party support. 75% of Democrats said they would vote for Walls. 61% of Republicans said they would vote for Pillen. And then Walls is getting 45% of unaffiliated voters, 21% of registered Republicans. Now, you got to get that because it's almost 2-1 registered Republicans compared to registered Democrats in the state.
1: I think it's time to bring back a KLIN poll on this because we made a major difference.
0: That was 4 years ago.
1: Yes, it was.
0: We were the only one who called it with our incredibly unscientific poll.
1: Hmm.
0: But it's oddly accurate in that whole thing. So, yeah, I mean, and how about Lindstrom just not even really showing up in that? Wow. Interesting. Oops. Interesting.
1: But you wonder if he pulled some numbers from Pillen.
0: Maybe. I mean, not what did I say? 9%? Yeah, not. That's true. I mean, if it's 40-40, he probably did.
2: Yeah.
0: So that, yeah. And maybe that is. Maybe after all, that really is the role here for him. But anyway, like I said, for me, grain of salt when you see any numbers like this. We'll see for real in about, 5 weeks from today, right? 6 weeks?
1: Five
0: weeks from today. All right. Moving on.
3: Number three.
1: Douglas County District Judge blocked a part of Omaha's employee rates. They've, like Lincoln, went against the state, put in a higher minimum wage, and the judge says, nah, you can't do that, but you can do something else.
0: Yeah. So in Lincoln, they threw the whole city adjustment to what the state law was out. Lancaster County judge did that in July. In Douglas County, part of it is blocked. The part that would require employers in the city to pay youth workers the same minimum wage as adults. And this is a preliminary injunction, so they'll let the legal fight play out on that. But the injunction that did issue was about the year-over-year rate increase and whether or not it is tied to a hard number or a cost of living number. And the judge in that case said it was appropriate that the attorneys for the city had convinced the judge that it was appropriate in this case to keep that there. And the result of that is that in January, barring something changing on this, Omaha will have a higher minimum wage than anywhere else in the state, including Lincoln. And basically, I have two judges looking at essentially the same ordinance and coming to different conclusions on that part of it. And so Lincoln... Now, the other part about this, too, is you're going to have companies that operate across Lincoln and Omaha that are going to be have two different minimum wages that they're paying as well.
1: If it stays.
0: Yeah, if it stays, if it doesn't get changed on appeal, and I assume the state will appeal on this, but... So that's the update there. Now, again, those are preliminary injunctions. This is the beginning of the whole legal phase. It's just what are the rules are during the pendency of the litigation. Moving on.
3: Number two.
1: It's pretty good showers, especially to the north, but we've had a couple of showers right here in Lincoln this morning and some heavy stuff coming. 2 to 4, maybe 5.
0: All right. Wow.
1: By Thursday night.
2: Yeah, boy.
0: And if you get 3 or more, you're going to have the wettest September of all time in Lincoln. Mm. But sounds like it'll be starting late this afternoon into the evening and then going through basically Thursday afternoon into the evening. So almost 48 hours of decent chances of rain.
1: Flood watch 7 tonight till 7 Thursday night.
3: Number 1.
1: Andy Jackson named Big Ten Player of the Week.
0: Hey. And we got a big match coming up, not only That's on right. Thursday at Penn State. Let's go. I need some competition here. But then Saturday, a week from Saturday, Wisconsin comes in, and now you have Big Noon kickoff for Nebraska-Indiana on that Saturday on Fox, and then the nightcap on Fox, also Nebraska-Wisconsin volleyball.
2: Huge, huge day for Husker sports, October the 10th.
0: Yeah, incredible, incredible exposure here for the university on that Saturday. So let's pick up wins until then and make it a huge day. 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
2: Wet weather is expected for us over the next several days. We have a flood watch in place for Lincoln and the surrounding area from 7 p.m. Tuesday to 7 p.m. Thursday. Widespread rainfall amounts of 2 to 4 inches of rainfall are possible. Through the morning commute, though, on your Tuesday, scattered light rainfall expected. By this afternoon, cloudy skies are expected with highs in the lower 70s. From the 1011 Severe Weather Center, I'm meteorologist Bill Rentschler.
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3: As we continue through our drive time, do watch for slowdowns. South 14th at Old Cheney Road, just north of the intersection. The merge lane to continue south on South 14th. An accident in the cleanup stages, still running slow. We did have a brief heavy shower move through the southwestern portion of the capital city. That cell moving on to the east. The main event looks like closer to noon, we'll see some heavier rain. We do have several construction projects. Do use caution as you move through and around. Make sure the headlights are on. If you see a trouble spot, call the traffic hotline 402-479-1414. That's another check of your Time Saver Traffic.
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4: Lindsey Clancy returns to court. I'm Dave Anthony, Fox News. Weeks after the hung jury murder mistrial and the killing of her three children,
5: we're expected to learn how her case will proceed, including an expected announcement from the Plymouth County DA's office about retrying the case, and if they decide to do that, what charges they plan on pursuing.
4: Fox's Nate Foy outside the court in Plymouth, Massachusetts, also reports defense motions will be considered.
5: One of them is a request for an acquittal. Another asks for the case to be dismissed on the grounds of double jeopardy. A third motion request jury notes and sidebar transcripts. Fourth one is that request by defense attorney Kevin Reddington to investigate the holdout juror, Michael DeSranville.
4: Well, he refused to go along with the other jurors, finding Clancy not guilty by reason of insanity, and tells Fox the focus should be on the kids who were killed.
6: The ones that can't speak for themselves, the ones that can't defend themselves, and the one that can't fight the battles. And those are Cora, Dawson, and Callan.
4: The U.S. and Iran have held indirect talks after President Trump rejected their latest ceasefire offer that included a demand sanctions be lifted, which Secretary of State Marco Rubio tells Fox can't happen.
7: They use the money to sponsor terrorism and assassination plots all over the world.
4: Rubio also tells Fox a foreign country he did not name is involved in that terror plot believed thwarted in Britain at an Air Force base the U.S. operates. Trade tension with Canada escalates beyond higher tariffs.
8: The U.S. is banning nearly $1 billion worth of Canadian imports, including alcoholic beverages, dairy products, and motorcycles. It's a small percentage of the $880 billion worth of annual trade between the two countries, but it's a sign of the tense trade relations.
4: Fox's Jenny Casola. President Trump will host AI leaders at the White House today, along with House Speaker Mike Johnson, as he pushes back on calls for more regulations amid warnings about artificial intelligence may be getting dangerously out of control. The president will also unveil a new America.gov website using AI tools. 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
9: Cloudy, 69 degrees at 8:02. A two-year-old girl was found wandering alone in an apartment parking lot near North 24th and T Friday evening. Officers also found her nine-month-old brother inside the apartment. LPD's Erica Thomas said police learned what happened when the parents returned.
10: The children had been sleeping when the parents left to go to church and go shopping. DHHS removed the children from the residence, and both adults were taken to the Lancaster County Jail for misdemeanor child abuse.
9: Police say the parents came home about 2 hours after officers arrived. The children had been left alone for about 3 hours. Lancaster County voters don't have to wait for an early ballot to arrive in the mail. Election Commissioner Todd Wilchin tells KLIN News they can get one at his office this week.
11: So you can still come to the office and pick up an early vote ballot and take it with you.
9: Voters can fill it out elsewhere, then return it by mail or drop box, including the one outside the Election Commission on North 46. Voting inside the office begins Monday, October 5th. A resume should not necessarily be a one-size-all. One-size-fits-all document. That's one of the lessons behind a free workshop Thursday at Lincoln's American Job Center. Workforce Administrator Dylan Wren said participants will learn how to tailor their experience to the job they're seeking.
0: Look at the job posting and then pull the information from their current experience to highlight it there and stuff like that, just how to customize your resume.
9: That workshop begins at 1, details at KLIN.com. Lincoln's free tree giveaway is back on the calendar later this week. KLIN's John Adcox reports.
12: Parks and Recreation has moved the event to Friday after weather canceled last week's distribution. It starts at 5:30 at Union Plaza during the Hub and Soul Concert Series. The department has 200 trees to give away, first come, first served, with a limit of one per person. They come in 3-gallon containers with instructions for planting and care. A Lincoln Community Foundation grant pays for the giveaway, which is meant in part to replace trees lost to storms and the emerald ash borer. John Adcox, KLIN News.
9: Heaviest rain from this week's storm system could arrive while we're sleeping. National Weather Service meteorologist Jesse Castillo outlines two periods of particular concern beginning tonight.
13: Looks like anywhere from maybe after 9 p.m. or so through about 6 a.m., 9 a.m. And then again for Wednesday night, anywhere from around looks like 6 p.m. to maybe 6 a.m. Thursday.
9: Flooding could affect the commutes both tomorrow morning and Thursday. And a couple of city streets closing for utility work today. Southbound 10th closing between Charleston and T. That'll go on till noon. And North 56 between Hartley and Knox, with work expected there to be finished by Friday. John Baylor joins Jack and Nate next little later this hour as LNK Today continues on the Voice of Lincoln, 1499.3 KLIN.
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5: Wet weather is expected as we head over the next several days. A flood watch is in place for Lincoln and the surrounding area from 7 p.m. Tuesday to 7 p.m. Thursday. We could see some scattered light rain through Tuesday morning with better chances for rain this afternoon, this evening, and over the next several days. Widespread rainfall amounts of 2 to 4 inches are possible with temperatures in the lower 70s the next several days. From the 1011 Severe Weather Center, I'm meteorologist Bill Renschler.
6: All right, thank you very much, Bill. Jack Mitchell for the Good Feet Store. Now, I've been talking about the Good Feet Store for 3 years now, and one of the things that people might not realize when they go into the Good Feet Store, if they're having foot pain, ankle pain, back pain, want to see if they can get some relief on it, is that you can actually use your pre-tax HSA, FSA health dollars to invest in Good Feet Arch supports as well. And I went back there, like I said, went there for the first time, I should say, in 2023. I had sporadic back pain. It kind of been dragging me down, changing my routines and decisions for things to do that I would make. Even just getting out of the bed in the morning was a pain, literally and figuratively as well. And there's a lot of temporary fixes out there, I know, but Good Feet Arch supports are designed to help you from the ground up. And for me, they've made a huge difference. I'm not thinking twice anymore about so many of these activities. Even the first time I sit up in the morning, it seems like a small thing, but man, it is nice to start out your day with a whole lot better feeling than you have for years. And as I said, eligible for reimbursement with an HSA, flexible spending account, really smart way to invest in your health. 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
7: On the downhill side of our drive time traffic, do watch for slowdown. South 14th at Old Cheney Road, just north of the intersection. The merge lane to continue south on 14th, an earlier accident. Still waiting for a tow. Otherwise, most traffic moving well. A few volume slowdowns, and we do have several construction projects. We'll want to watch for lane shifts and lane closures. We do have some rain showers throughout the region, most notably heavier north of the capital city. We will see some more rain move through the capital city closer to the noon hour, 1 o'clock hour. Make sure the headlights are on. If you see a trouble spot, call the traffic hotline, 402-479-1414. Keep it moving with Time Saver Traffic. I'm Chris Lofgren.
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6: All right, greetings. Welcome back. 8-11, 66 degrees in the capital city. Glad to have you with us on this Tuesday morning. Scheduled to have John Baylor join us for the second half of the 8 o'clock hour today. 66 degrees, cloudy skies. A little damp out there right now, but as we talked about in the morning drive, the real rain event looks like it's going to get started this afternoon / evening. We'll have a better idea in drive time, Lincoln, but maybe starting to see it. Did have some showers, though, go here. Columbus, though, getting a lot. I mean, up the northwest, Columbus, Norfolk, even South Sioux City, they're getting a lot of rain right now. That part of it has missed us so far, but it doesn't look like that's going to be the case for much longer. So you want to be outside and very likely stay dry during the day. Early part of the day today is your best chance to do that, because this afternoon, evening, all the way through Thursday afternoon, evening, really significant chances of rain throughout the time. And they're talking about total rains that could go from 3 inches all the way up, maybe 4 inches, 5 inches here in some areas as well. And so flooding could be an issue as well. So plan for all of that. Now, speaking of the weather, this is a very special time of year for me. And I've created a bit of a tradition this time of year that I always like to revisit. The final days of September, the first day or days of October, because I have proudly taken a stand Some people say I don't do enough. Mm-hmm. Proudly taking a stand on this issue. October is the best month of the calendar year. Mm. My favorite month on the entire calendar. And made the case for it many times. It's a subjective issue. You may disagree. That is fine. Yes. But I always like to revisit this time of year the month power rankings and see how mine have evolved over the years. And I have tracked mine for several years to see how they have evolved specifically. Now, there are a couple of ways you can do this. You can just kind of eyeball it. You can just kind of say, okay, here's how much I like them if I just write them down. And that's just a fine way to do it. That's how I used to always do it. But my analytics have become a little bit more complex over the year, Nate. Okay. And I now have created a formula that includes a component for weather, mm-hmm. a component for me, sports.
0: Yes.
6: It is important to me. It may not be to you, but it is to others. But it is to me. I know it. Yeah. maybe not be to the listener, but right. It is to me. You could factor in what. And then I have also a third category that I call intangibles/holidays, where it's just things that you're kind of like looking forward to in the month. Mm-hmm. I would say that are outside of those other categories. And so I have put all of those together and fused them into a metric-laden rating that I'm ready to unveil today. But it is not what I expected when I used my formula. I did it blindly. I've done it blindly before. I'm going to go through the blind ones first, and I'm curious what you would say yours are. And if you want to text yours in, too, I'm interested in that to the Hunt Irrigation text line, 402-479-1400. So without thinking through the metrics, I wrote it down first, what I thought they would be. Okay? I've got October number one, as I said.
0: Mm-hmm.
6: Where do you have October?
0: Number one.
6: We're in lockstep.
0: Great weather, or probably the best weather. Best sports, football, baseball.
6: It got, for me, number one in sports and number two in weather.
0: Yeah, I'd buy that.
6: Number one in sports, number two in weather.
0: Halloween is some unnecessary clutter, but other than that.
6: Yeah, it did not do as well in the intangible. It's actually in the bottom half of the intangible holidays rating.
0: Yeah.
6: Here's why. Let me make the case.
0: Okay.
6: If you really strip out weather and sports and everything else, months that have a 3-day weekend or a, you know, get work off type holiday, not that I don't love being here,
0: but an
6: event outside of those things that you look forward to, maybe birthday, anniversary, something else, those are all factored in. So October is in the bottom half there. That's something to remember here, at least for mine. All right, number two I had September number two.
0: Ooh.
6: Where do you have September?
0: I have September 4th.
6: Fourth, okay. So we're in the same...
0: We're in the neighborhood. I mean, again, football, baseball. Weather can still be a little hot.
6: Yeah. So September, and then now again, this is my blind one. The metrics will treat it a little bit differently. I've got September number two in sports and number five in weather.
0: Okay. Yeah, I could see that.
6: And I said that wrong. Number two in sports and number three in weather.
0: Ooh, yeah.
6: Sorry. Intangibles, I've got it at five. Things going for it. You get a 3-day weekend.
0: You get Labor Day. Yep.
6: The kids are back in school.
0: Yep.
6: That's still
0: bonus.
6: That's fading, but that's been a positive one over the years. Those are the main intangibles, I think, for me in September. Okay, number three, I've got May number three in my blind ratings. Hmm. Number one in weather helps it, but I've got it number 12, 11, 10, 9, 8 in sports.
0: Ooh, I've got, so weirdly, I have May 5th just on my own.
6: Okay.
0: Blind rankings, because weather's good, sports are a little better on my scorecard than on yours. Because remember, we're talking NCAA softball. We're talking NCAA
6: Everybody's
0: baseball.
6: Different. Yeah. Yep.
0: But surprisingly, May ends up a little lower on my card than it ends up on yours.
6: Yeah. Yeah. The weather, I mean, I think May is weather, top weather. I mean, I love October, but I don't think you can beat May.
0: Ooh.
6: May.
0: You're probably right.
6: I think May evenings are Lincoln, Nebraska's weather superpower.
0: Yeah.
6: That's
0: the first real consistent warmth.
6: Yep.
0: Because it's not overwhelming.
6: October's close, but I got to go with May on that for the weather. So number four overall, I've got April. Now, this one is a little controversial, I know, for me to have April this high.
0: Yeah, I'm. It's funny because I've got April 6th.
6: Okay.
0: So, again, kind of the same neighborhood, but also, you know, a little off. The weather is so erratic in April, but you do get Major League Baseball back. You've got good conference baseball and softball at the college level. So the sports are improving.
6: Yeah. I've got April right in the middle of the pack in sports.
0: Hmm. Yeah, I could buy that.
6: And I got it number five. Number five. Intangible holidays right in the middle also.
0: Yeah, I mean
6: you got
0: Easter.
6: And you got Easter. That's true.
0: Yeah.
6: You've got usually. Yeah. I don't know. I can't think of a lot of other April-like things, though, other than it's getting nicer, but that I don't want to. That's weather,
0: right?
6: It's just that spring feeling is big for me.
0: Yes.
6: Like, I feel like we've finally truly gotten out of even winter and fake winter at that time. So then that would move me to my next. I have got one, two, three, four. Number five, I've got June.
0: Okay. I had June 3rd.
6: Okay. That's fair. I mean, we're close on that. I've got it fourth in weather. I've got it quite a ways down. I got it like nine in sports.
0: I disagree. Men's College World Series, the end of the Women's College World Series. I can live on Major League Baseball alone.
6: Oh man,
0: yeah.
6: I mean, if it's not a football month, it gets hurt in my sports ratings, but. It's going to get helped in my metrics, I think, because it's high on intangibles.
0: Ooh.
6: I think for me, I have the dual combo in June of both Father's Day and my wedding anniversary, basically falling on the same weekend, which technically isn't a holiday, but I mean like a day off holiday, but it kind of feels like it too.
0: Sure.
6: Flag Day hits then too, usually, I think.
0: Yeah. We love those
6: big Flag
0: flags.
6: Day person. I've got, now here's always, here's the one that's all over the place for people. I've got December at number six.
0: Oh,
6: now I know you're
0: now
6: an anti
0: spicy.
6: You're an anti December person,
0: yep.
6: Right?
0: 10th,
6: 10th, sixth. I've got them sixth. The metrics, I have December, third from last in weather.
0: Yeah, that sounds right.
6: In sports, I've got it, fourth overall in sports.
0: Man, that feels high.
6: NFL. You got college basketball, you know, going on at that point. You've got the NFL is great. You got college football. I like bowl games still. I know a lot of people don't, but you got
0: bowl games
6: playoff games now. Denver December's improving with college football playoffs too.
0: That's true. College football playoffs, NFL.
6: You get a few conference games now. December's gotten better as a sports month.
0: I'd buy that.
6: Last few years.
0: Plus the NFL season going later helps that.
6: Now December will probably get a boost for me because I have it number one in intangibles holidays.
0: Ooh, yeah.
6: You're gonna get your most days off work in December.
0: That's true.
6: You know. I've got one after December. I have got August.
0: Ooh.
6: So this would be in the seventh spot for me.
0: Okay, we're in the same neighborhood. I've got it ninth.
6: Yeah, and
0: baseball
6: weather hurts it. It's bottom half of weather. It's bottom half of sports. I'm not sure why I've got it. And then intangibles, I've got it at the bottom half, too. So I'm not sure on my blind rankings. I think I'm probably overvaluing my birthday. I don't know.
0: Maybe.
6: There's nothing in terms of, like, holidays or things.
0: Oh, it's total dog
6: days. Kids go back to school, though.
0: Yep.
6: You know, it's just kind of the excitement of the pre-fall excitement, which makes it better than July.
0: Right.
6: I think.
0: Yeah, you get preseason camp. Yeah. That is the as far as competitions go, though, for 3 weeks, that is just straight Major League Baseball regular season.
6: Yeah, that's rough. All right, eighth. See, here's where I'm controversial. I have this one lower in my blind rankings than it probably will in the metrics, and most of you probably have it. I would say this is the second most controversial month, and that's November.
0: Oh, yeah. Yeah. You said eighth?
6: Yeah, I got November.
0: I got eighth. November 2nd.
6: Yeah.
0: Favorite holiday, important football. Now the World Series often bleeds over. November. Weather's good, usually. I mean, it goes bad by the
6: election
0: end,
6: ads end.
0: Yeah, November's got a lot going for it.
6: Now, again, I bet it'll be higher when I actually factor in the mathematics instead of just go off the top of my head. There's just there's a slight depression that sets in November about the oncoming winter. That's factored in weather. I've got it number two in intangible in holidays.
0: Yeah, that's fair.
6: But just for me behind December. All right. So that move, what was that? That was number, what, eight? What did I say?
0: Yeah, thanks.
6: Yeah, nine. Okay. So I got March 9th, and I'm low on March in the blind rankings more than a lot of people. People put a lot of the college basketball fans, you know, they.
0: Yeah, I'm same neighborhood with you.
6: And I've got
0: March 8th.
6: Yeah. Weather, it's still in the bottom half. It's still squarely in the bottom half. Even though I like to think it's not, it really is. Sports is in the top half, I would say. I've got it 1, 2, 3. I got fifth in sports. And there's really very little in terms of intangible holidays. Unless you're a huge St. Patrick's Day person.
0: Right.
6: You might get Easter, I guess.
0: Yeah.
6: I don't know.
0: Yeah.
6: I always look forward to March, and it always disappoints me. April is the real March.
0: Yeah, that's true. March is like... you still have a foot stuck in the sludge of winter.
6: All right, number 10. I've got July number 10th. Might say that's pretty low.
0: Yeah, I feel like that's low. I got July 7th.
6: Worst sports month of the year in my book. Last place.
0: Yeah, I'd buy that, although I can't, like I said, I can live on Major League Baseball alone.
6: But in the middle of the pack weather-wise for me, and pretty good on intangibles/holidays. Fourth of July. Great holiday.
0: Sure.
6: Great holiday in my book. And then what will always be 10th and 11th, or 11th and 12th. Always, always, always. Every time I do this, my entire life, in some order, I got February 11th, January 12th.
0: I'm flipped.
6: I can buy 11th, that. I go back and forth because weather is slightly better in February. Holiday sports are slightly better in January.
0: Yep, that's true.
6: In my book.
0: Yeah, I mean, January is my birthday, so
6: that helps.
0: Yeah, that gives January a slight edge.
6: So my blind ratings were October, September, May, April, June, December, August, November, March, July, February, January. What are yours?
0: Okay, so straight down, October, November, June, September, May, April, July, March, August, December, January, February. So winter, bottom.
6: All right, all three at the bottom. Now, when I did my new formula unveiled just for 2026, where I'm just taking out my conglomeration feelings about this and actually did it individually on those, I have October number 3.
0: What?
6: Behind both. Wait, is this right? Let's see. I've got I take that back. I changed it. I actually had decided to take 50% of the intangible holiday rating because I thought it was too factored in. So I halved that. October's tied with September for number 1.
0: Okay.
6: Here's the shocker though. I've got November number 3 in that one. Up where you guys have it.
0: Yeah.
6: So I go October, September, November, and then May at 4. Then April, then December, June, March, July, August at 10, finishing off with January and February, according to my intangibles.
0: Yeah, see that?
6: Or according to my metrics.
0: Yeah. That feels...
6: It's pretty different.
0: Other than December, that feels right, Jack.
6: October, September, November. What were your... Give me your top five again.
0: Okay, October, November, June, September, May.
6: Okay, so the only difference is I have... April instead of June in mine.
0: Right. And I've got April 6th.
6: And April gets helped by a little bit by the sport. April gets helped by the sports over June primarily.
0: Yeah.
6: Is what does it for April. So what do you guys think? 402-479-1400. Where are our biggest oversights on the rankings? Do you have a non-traditional? I mean, I feel like probably there's a lot at the top of ratings of October, June, May,
0: yeah,
6: December, probably.
0: Yeah.
6: Probably. Chris Nolita says October 1, November 2, December 3, September 4, and March 5. Wow. Chris says he disagrees with May because of severe weather. Yeah.
0: I don't know. That's the bill I'll pay.
6: Daylight saving Stacy. She, of course, loves June the most.
0: Yeah.
6: you can tell why.
0: Sunlight.
6: You can tell why. So I'm interested. By the way, I did this. I've got my last year rating.
0: Uh-huh.
6: Last year, I went October, September, May, June, April for my top five.
0: Hmm.
6: So that compares to October, September, May, June, April. This year I had October, September, November, May, April.
0: Hmm.
6: So got June and November basically trading places.
0: Yeah. You know.
6: November, I have a hard time figuring out what I feel about November.
0: You're not as deep in Thanksgiving as I am, I sense.
6: Yeah, maybe I. Yeah, Thanksgiving.
0: I love Thanksgiving.
6: It's balancing Thanksgiving with the impending doom of winter.
0: That's true.
6: That's the hard part for me.
0: You know, Jack, I just live in the moment.
6: What do you think? Shoot us a text with your top months, whether it's your top five or all 12 or just number one, whatever it might be. I'm curious what you guys have. All right, we'll take a break. 8:30. Got John Baylor coming up next on KLIN.
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0: KLIN weather brought to you by Bryant Air Conditioning, Heating, Electrical, and Plumbing.
1: Wet weather is expected as we head over the next several days. A flood watch is in place for Lincoln and the surrounding area from 7 p.m. Tuesday to 7 p.m. Thursday. We could see some scattered light rain through Tuesday morning with better chances for rain this afternoon, this evening, and over the next several days. Widespread rainfall amounts of 2 to 4 inches are possible with temperatures in the lower 70s the next several days. From the 1011 Severe Weather Center, I'm meteorologist Bill Rentschler.
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3: The Nebraska football team is coming off a 31-13 win over Michigan State on Saturday, but Coach Matt Rhule expects every Big Ten game to be a battle.
4: I don't think we're going to roll out there in a Big Ten game and beat people by 40. I think they didn't pick us to win very many games this year, did they? We're just going to scrap and battle and fight, right? And I do like that part about us. When I start off, I say, like, hey, I liked this about us. I mean, anytime we don't turn the ball over on the road, I'll fire it up, right? Like, so as much as I'd like to have 400 yards of offense, don't turn the ball over on the road, especially, like, you know, like even at the end of the game, right, there's 6 minutes, whatever it was. I know Sam, I kept asking that post game, like the game afterwards, it's like you're in a blender, but like just to like methodically move the football, right? So I like that. I like blocking a field goal. I don't like getting a punt blocked.
3: The Huskers now prepare to take on Maryland on homecoming. Pre-game coverage at 11 on Saturday, the kickoff at 3 here on KLIN, and also Froggy 98. We also learned the kickoff time for Nebraska's next home game, October the 10th, against defending national champion Indiana. That'll be an 11 a.m. kick. The game televised on Fox, and more importantly, broadcast on KLIN and Froggy 98. And with the football kickoff time set, they were also able to set the first serve time for what could be the volleyball match of the year in the Big Ten Conference as Nebraska takes on top challenger Wisconsin on October 10th, first serve at 6 p.m. That match will also be televised on Fox and broadcast on B107.3. Andy Jackson named Big Ten Player of the Week for her exploits last week, in which she had 31 kills and 11 blocks as the Huskers racked up 3 sweeps. And NU now gets ready to take on perennial power Penn State on Thursday. They wrapped up week 3 of the NFL yesterday, and behind backup quarterback Case Keenum, the Bears blew out the Eagles 27-7. The Major League Baseball playoffs start today. At 1, it's the Phillies at the Braves. The White Sox are at the Astros beginning at 4. The Red Sox are at the Yankees at 7. And at 9, it's the Cubs and the Padres. All of those are best-of-3 series. Stick around. In about 5 minutes, we'll chat with the voice of Nebraska volleyball, John Baylor, here on The Voice of Lincoln, 1499.3 KLIN.
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5: Lincoln police are looking for two men who robbed a driver early Saturday near 56th and Holdridge. Police say one held a knife to the 41-year-old man's neck inside his SUV.
6: Investigation is ongoing. Anyone with information is asked to call Lincoln Police at 402-441-6000. Or to remain anonymous, you can contact Crime Stoppers, 402-475-3600.
5: LPD's Erica Thomas said the man cut his fingers, pushing the knife away. The two men drove off in the SUV, which officers later found near South 18th and Washington. The man reported $500 was missing from the center console. Filling out an early ballot is only part of the job. Lancaster County Election Commissioner Todd Wilchin said voters need to check the envelope before returning it.
7: It must be signed. A lot of voters will return their ballot in the envelope and it's not signed. That will not be acceptable.
5: Only the voter can sign the return envelope. Wilchin said his office contacts voters who forget so they can fix it. But completed ballots must be in the Election Commission's office by 8 p.m. election night. Postmark is not enough. Lincoln Lutheran has received City Council approval to expand its parking. Council members unanimously approved a change allowing schools to obtain special permits for parking lots, along with a permit for property on 56th Street. Councilwoman Sandra Washington credited the school and city planning staff with working together to resolve a zoning issue. Lincoln's American Job Center is offering some help this week for people trying to make their resume stand out. Thursday afternoon's workshop covers resumes and cover letters, including how artificial intelligence is changing the application process. Workforce Administrator Dylan Rand.
8: We're going to show you how to use AI to also do that. A lot of times employers are using AI to scan applications and resumes like this. So showing folks how to look at the job posting and then pull the information from their current experience to highlight it there.
5: The free workshop is at 1 Thursday afternoon at the Job Center downtown. Rivers across eastern Nebraska could rise significantly as repeated rounds of heavy rain move into the region. Saturated ground is adding to the concern. National Weather Service meteorologist Jesse Castillo says the location of the heaviest rainfall remains a bit uncertain.
9: We're still uncertain on where that heaviest corridor of totals will fall. We've seen some shifts in guidance over the last few days, either nudge it a little bit farther to the north or to the south.
5: The Big Blue, Platte, and Elkhorn Rivers are among those being monitored. Lincoln's free tree giveaway has a new date. Parks and Recs at the event, which was canceled by last week's weather, now going to take place Friday, October 2nd, Union Plaza Amphitheater. Distribution starts at 5:30 during the Hub and Soul concert. 200 trees will be available on a first-come, first-served basis. 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
7: Wet weather is expected as we head over the next several days. A flood watch is in place for Lincoln and the surrounding area from 7 p.m. Tuesday to 7 p.m. Thursday. We could see some scattered light rain through Tuesday morning with better chances for rain this afternoon, this evening, and over the next several days. Widespread rainfall amounts of 2 to 4 inches are possible with temperatures in the lower 70s the next several days. From the 1011 Severe Weather Center, I'm meteorologist Bill Rentschler.
8: Waking babies in the North Bottoms. And then helping them ace the ACT since the 90s. It's the voice of Nebraska volleyball, John Baylor.
9: Yes, it is time to talk to John Baylor, voice of Nebraska volleyball. You can hear him coming up Thursday right here on KLIN. Early pregame 5, first serve 6 o'clock from Penn State. We love those East Coast games, John Baylor. Good afternoon. Good morning. How are you doing?
10: I do, too. I'm excited as well. I used to have dreams. Now my goal is to just shrink my email stack.
11: Yeah.
10: And I get solicitations by phone and by email all day long. And I'm just ready to start over. My new name is Ed Starinsky. And no one's going to be able to find me now. I've had it. Man, and every phone call coming in is from, like, Columbus, or Blue Hill, Nebraska. Yeah, nice try.
11: Yeah. You're getting the spam calls too, huh, JB?
9: And texts. Yeah.
10: I find myself being rude to AI, and I think that's okay.
11: No, that's fine.
10: Like it says, oh, hey, this is Shirley, and due to changes in Social Security, and I'm like, Shirley, I can't handle it anymore. And I just hang up. And I think she's going to be okay, given the fact she's not sentient.
11: Well, she's not, but just wait till the next generation, JB.
9: I mean, I've taken a hard policy.
11: Come to you first.
9: I've taken a hard policy on my phone. If your name's not in my phone, I'm not answering it the first time. And then if you won't bother to leave me a message, then, you know, how important is it, really, with that?
10: That's a very good point.
9: That's been my strategy there.
10: Ainsworth always. Rarely is it a human being.
9: No, none from Ainsworth. Okay, not real ones. No, okay. Two more wins. I don't know, JB. Like, don't get me wrong.
10: Three since we last talked.
9: You're right.
11: About Missouri.
9: I forgot Missouri. That's right.
10: By ones can be tricky.
9: That's true. Listen, now don't get me wrong. I like pulling for my alma mater being unbeaten, number one. All of those things.
10: I'm not going to get you wrong.
9: I like all of those things very, very much. But JB,
10: yes.
9: I'm going to need some kind of a close match
10: Penn
9: here.
10: State.
9: Okay.
10: Number 16, Penn State.
9: That's what I thought last year, JB.
10: What's that?
9: That's what I thought last year when Nebraska went to Happy Valley. Yeah, I'm not sure if you remember that.
10: Yeah, they didn't have a setter last year. And
9: okay.
10: Now they do, but they can't pass the volleyball, which is why they lost to Michigan State. And why they're only 1-2 against top 25 competition. You assume Penn State's had a really tough schedule. They really haven't.
9: Oh.
10: A lot of Lehighs in there. A lot of East Coasters they just pound on. I mean, they played 3 ranked opponents, and they lost at Wrigley in 4 to Kentucky. And then they 1-3.

0: for number four Stanford, which has fallen off a cliff,
1: yeah,
0: in Philadelphia. And then they lost in four at home against number 16 Tennessee. And then two matches later, they lost in four against unranked Michigan State.
2: Boy.
0: Which is the talk of the volleyball world, because Michigan State, Kristen Kelsey, she's doing a fabulous
1: good
0: job.
1: Defensive team. Good defensive team. Back to Penn State, though. What an interesting journey they've been on, right, mm-hmm, since Russ Rose steps down.
0: Yes.
1: You get the national title.
0: Yep.
1: Then you have the obviously the whole situation last year, losing your key player.
0: Yep.
1: And injuries and other things that were going on. And now they've got the story obviously with their coach. That's been such a great story as well. And now, where are we with Penn State now at this point? Are they are they close to getting back to sort of where they were a couple of years ago, do you think?
0: Passing is about as elusive as a handwritten term paper. They just can't pass the volleyball right now. And Caroline Jurevicius is out of position. Caroline Jurevicius, if she had stayed at Nebraska, would have been a three-and-a-half-year starter. She might have taken over for Merritt Beeson, her last half of Merritt Beeson's senior year. But she left for Penn State, and she won a national championship at her father's alma mater. So maybe she'd be happy with this choice. But she's watched last year, and she's watching this year because she can't play right side, which is her natural position. Because Kennedy Martin transferred in there. Mm. So now Caroline Jurevicius has to play on the left side. Well, you can't hide an outside hitter in passing every rotation. She has to pass, and she's just not a great passer. So she's on the bench. So here it is, this Husker, one of the great all-time anti-Huskers. I mean, her two performances in that national championship year for Penn State were just remarkable. Yep. Huskers could not stop her, and now she's not playing. And Emmy Selman, the same. Transferred from Ohio State to one of the top recruits in the country, and just can't pass the volleyball. So now you got a freshman out there on the outside, and you've got a pretty good setter in Alexis Stuckey, formerly of Florida, but she is 2 years off of her ACL tear, and they're just really struggling getting the ball to these big weapons. They got the big arms. They just can't get them the ball where they want it. And then, of course, the former Waverly Viking.
1: Whitney Lonstein.
0: Is just struggled passing, and her attack percentage has gone down. So they've got the arms. They just can't get on the ball where they want it.
1: Man, every team that feels like has some connection to the state, either with a former high school player, a former Husker player, or both, or all of the above. So that'll be on Thursday. And you got Maryland on Saturday at 6 o'clock, and they've, I think, been struggling.
2: Yeah.
0: They're picked to finish at the bottom of the Big Ten, but they had a nice non-conference. So
1: okay.
0: They're way above 500, but then the conference schedule begins.
1: Mm-hmm. Yeah. And we're getting a sense of, it's just been Rutgers and Ohio State because the first match last week was Missouri, of course. But Nebraska sweeps all three. Closest set of any of them. Rutgers got 22 in one of the sets. I don't think anybody was particularly nervous. And then Ohio State and Nebraska just, 10 and 12 in those last two.
0: Yeah.
1: So they look good, even though they lose Tri Sigler at the during the Missouri match, I believe it was, and she goes down, and so you don't have her. But given how deep the bench has been this year, you see a little bit more Skylar Pierce once again. What's just your assessment of that group of matches? That, like, I guess this is where they're just kind of ho-hum winning all of these things. Yeah, I don't even know what to say.
0: None of these three teams you just mentioned will be in the Final Four.
1: Yeah.
0: But as Jerry Pettit says, it's not how well you play. It's how long you can play well.
1: Mm.
0: And Rutgers was able to play well for two sets. And Ohio State was able to play well for one set. And Missouri was able to play well for zero sets. And Nebraska was able to play fine for three sets. And so you had three sweeps. But, we need Tyrea Sigler. We don't need her against the opponents we just mentioned, but we need her against Wisconsin. We're going to need her against Kentucky. We're going to need her against Pittsburgh. We absolutely have to have reliable pin productivity. It's the whole name of the game in 2026 is, can we get two of those three, Virginia, Tyrea, and Harper, to produce offensively? And it's probably going to be Tyrea and Harper. I mean, there's just Skylar does a nice job, but she can come in there and spot duty, but you got to hide her in passing, although she has passed okay at times. I just think, though, that Tyrea and Harper are those elite outsides you got to have to counter Olivia Babcock, to counter the new transfer for Pittsburgh. It's just tough to win titles with great middles, a great setter, and great defense.
2: JB, you mentioned we've gone through one weekend of conference play, and maybe the story of the weekend was Penn State falling in five to Michigan State. Anything else stand out to you, surprise you, catch your eye as you looked at the scores around the league last weekend?
0: Oh, boy. Creighton fell out of the top 25. I guess that doesn't really answer.
1: I mean, Illinois is 2-0. Illinois got a couple wins. Minnesota's 0-2.
0: Illinois needed those wins, and Minnesota's been disappointing. I mean, look, the first weekend of the Big Ten is suggesting that Minnesota's not who we thought they might be with everybody healthy from last year's team. Illinois might be a little bit better than we thought they would be. Wisconsin's the real deal with Desilis champion, the 17-year-old 6'6".
1: Oh, my gosh.
0: Opposite.
1: Nightmare. Nightmare to face.
0: So they made a nice midseason acquisition.
1: You think?
0: So they're legit. But that's, you know, Penn State at home has a real shot against us, and maybe there'll be a different team than the one that lost to Tennessee and lost to Michigan State. But, I mean, it's Wisconsin and Nebraska, and it's 17 games, and then presumably those two may face each other again in the tournament. That's two, you know, scary matches the rest of the way. And you know we'll get at least three scary matches, presumably, in December. So the Big Ten's not doing us any favors.
1: Yeah. No, and Nate, like when you asked that question, the first thing I went to is, you know, I saw some of that Wisconsin-Purdue match, and it's to me, JB, it's pretty clear, and you mentioned it too. It's with champion Wisconsin is definitely looking like the one to beat right now, and that sets up a huge match, which I'm sure we'll talk about a week from now pretty extensively, but a huge match in Lincoln a week from Saturday.
0: But you got to win on the road at Penn State, which is not easy.
1: I'm not overlooking it.
0: Smart.
1: I'm not.
0: They got huge arms.
1: It'll be interesting too to see. Like, I don't know. Motivation has got to be a challenge at some point. And it doesn't look like it has been. You know, they've gone through and they won all those three matches. But, you know, you keep bringing in these opponents that are kind of, you don't necessarily have a negative history with. You know, at least, you know, Penn State, I feel like you could get the blood flowing a little bit, right? Yeah, maybe. Definitely Wisconsin.
0: You need adversity. Very few sets for Nebraska this year have been either losses or, you know, within 3 points. And so you know you're going to have those experiences in December. So you want to experience them now so you're prepared then. I mean, last year was a bit of a surprise. Mowed down the Big Ten, and suddenly we're in a war against Texas A&M without two of our players and without a healthy setter.
1: Mm-hmm.
2: It feels like the Big Ten has lost ground in the last couple of years. Anything you can put your finger on as to why the Big Ten, you know, it seems as if the conference is weaker this year. It certainly was last year. Anything you can put your finger on?
0: Well, when you lose one of the best two setters in the country, Izzy Stark to Pittsburgh, that doesn't help. I mean, the two best teams in the country, the three best teams in the country are the three best setters in the country. So there's no surprise there. Kentucky, Pittsburgh, and Nebraska. So I think defections are part of it. Transfers out. I mean, Wisconsin have lost a couple players, and Ohio State's lost a ton of players. Their former players are littered all over the country. So defections are part of it. Injuries are part of it. Minnesota comes to mind. Nebraska, you know, knock on wood, hasn't had a big injury since Lindsey Krause, and before that, Kenji Knuckles. So the injury bug bit us there for a couple years. But it's, you know, Kentucky and Pittsburgh have been able to consolidate, and Texas have been able to consolidate real talent. And so I think that's part of it as well. And the ACC has done that. I mean, the ACC's got the Big Four. I mean, Stanford's slipping, but you get the four top 10 teams out of the ACC, and who would have predicted that? And that's the other thing, too, is, you know, ACC added Stanford, so suddenly they're much stronger.
1: It's not really fair to call it a renaissance because Andy Jackson has been, you know, incredible for quite a while now, but seems like it's been turned up a notch the last few matches. I don't know if it's just because she's on the block more or what it is. What have you seen from her the last few matches? Because she stood out to me. Those slides are just unbeatable, it looks like sometimes.
0: What have you seen from her? She's the best slider in the country, and she's hitting .500 now for the season. Jeez. Last year she finished a little bit low .500, but above .500 in the conference. what Coach Bussum Kelly told me is that it's not that she necessarily touches really high. She touches 10-6, so she's up there, but it's not 10-8, 10-10, 11 feet. It's the speed with which she gets up. I mean, the defense is just loading and starting their leap to block her, and she's already up there, and she's played with Bergen so long that Bergen's got the ball there fast, and then the ball's down before the defensive block has barely gotten off the floor. That's why you get all these photographs of her way above the block. The defense is just getting up, and it's tough to replicate that speed in practice. So she has a huge advantage, especially early in a match when the block is trying to adjust to the speed and height of her attack.
1: And we haven't we haven't seen her as a pin hitter either, but I've seen her coming. She's coming off from, like, by the bench on some of these, too. Which has been interesting with some of the routes
0: she's attacking on the slide all the way out of the pin. Or you mean she starts?
1: She's starting back there. They've had some interesting routes. Yeah, for her.
0: She takes a high ball, but that and that can be effective intermittently. But one reason that she may not be as effective on the right side as she would in the middle is that she wouldn't be on the move and as explosive. Right. When she's on the right, she's starting and she just leaps in the air. She's a high jumper, but she'll lose that elite speed to get up ahead of the block if you're not on the move.
1: Well, I'm ready to get the blood pumping on Thursday night. You can do it right here in KLIN pregame 5. JB's got the call at 6. We'll be listening, JB. Appreciate it.
0: GBR. Thanks, guys.
1: John Baylor,
2: voice
1: of Nebraska Volleyball. That's it for us. See you this afternoon. 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
2: Wet weather is expected as we head over the next several days. A flood watch is in place for Lincoln and the surrounding area from 7 p.m. Tuesday to 7 p.m. Thursday. We could see some scattered light rain through Tuesday morning with better chances for rain this afternoon, this evening, and over the next several days. Widespread rainfall amounts of 2 to 4 inches are possible with temperatures in the lower 70s the next several days. From the 1011 Severe Weather Center, I'm meteorologist Bill Renschler.
1: From the Momo Pizzeria and Ristorante Studios. We are the voice of Lincoln. 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
3: Lindsay Clancy may learn today if she will be tried again for murder. I'm Dave Anthony, Fox News. There's a hearing weeks after the hung jury mistrial. Her outspoken lawyer, Kevin Reddington, wants the case dismissed or his client to be acquitted. And Fox's Nate Foy reports from outside the court in Massachusetts.
4: The DA's office filed a motion for a gag order that is expected to be addressed in court today. The DA's office criticized Reddington in that gag order request, writing, quote, counsel referred to the holdout juror in ways that ensured that the juror could be publicly identified. Now, we expect to learn more about that gag order request in court here shortly, and if the Plymouth County DA's office will retry this case, and if so, under what charges.
3: That's Fox's Nate Foy again. Now, as for that holdout juror, Michael Desronville, he refused to go along with the others, finding Clancy not guilty by reason of insanity. He tells Fox the focus should be on the three children she killed, and added,
5: I would like to thank everyone, every individual, they have supported me throughout this difficult situation.
3: Former special counsel Jack Smith, who led the Biden era investigations into then former President Trump, is testifying now at a Senate hearing.
6: I am not a politician, and I have no partisan loyalty.
3: And Smith just said he stands by his decision to get two Trump indictments related to the 2020 election and the handling of classified documents. Both cases were dropped after court rulings in the Trump 2024 victory. Fox's David Spunt reports Republicans will ask a lot about this.
7: During Smith's investigations, he received communications, including text message records for members of Congress who were in touch with Trump and members in the White House. Now, Democrats have been pushing to get Jack Smith in front of the camera for more than a year so he can tell his side of the story. They believe that Jack Smith's prosecutions stood on solid ground, and they want him to have an opportunity to defend himself.
3: AI industry leaders will soon attend a White House meeting with President Trump on regulations. 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
8: A 2-year-old girl was found wandering alone in an apartment parking lot near North 24th and T Friday evening. Lincoln police searched the complex for her family. LPD's Eric Thomas said the girl's parents eventually came home.
9: About 2 hours later, 32-year-old Michael DeJean and 28-year-old Gifty DeJean returned home and identified themselves as her parents.
8: Police say the couple had left the girl and her 9-month-old brother home alone for about 3 hours while they went to church and shopped. Both parents taken to jail for misdemeanor child abuse. Department of Health and Human Services removed the children from the home. Filling out an early ballot is only part of the job. Lancaster County Election Commissioner Todd Wilchin said voters need to check the envelope before returning it.
10: It must be signed. A lot of voters will return their ballot in the envelope and it's not signed. That will not be acceptable.
8: Only the voter can sign the return envelope. Wilchin said his office contacts voters who forget so they can fix it. However, completed ballots must reach the Election Commission by 8 p.m. Election Day. A postmark is not sufficient. A flood watch takes effect tonight across Lincoln and much of eastern Nebraska. National Weather Service meteorologist Jesse Castillo said tropical moisture is moving into the region and bringing unusually heavy rain.
11: In terms of totals, we're still looking at a widespread range from around 2 to 4 inches. Any locally higher amounts up to 5 inches as well.
8: The flood watch runs from 7 p.m. this evening till 7 p.m. Thursday evening. And Lincoln Parks and Rec will be giving away 200 trees Friday at Union Plaza. Limit one per person. The trees come in 3-gallon containers with planting instructions. The event starts at 5:30 at the amphitheater near 21st and Q. It was all postponed from last Friday because of the weather. Mark Fail, KLIN News.
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2: Wet weather is expected as we head over the next several days. A flood watch is in place for Lincoln and the surrounding area from 7 p.m. Tuesday to 7 p.m. Thursday. We could see some scattered light rain through Tuesday morning with better chances for rain this afternoon, this evening, and over the next several days. Widespread rainfall amounts of 2 to 4 inches are possible with temperatures in the lower 70s the next several days. From the 1011 Severe Weather Center, I'm meteorologist Bill Wrench.
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1: 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It's 9:06. From high atop Fox News headquarters in New York City, the most approachable radio host in America. It's Brian Kilmeade.
16: Hi, everyone. So glad you're there. It's the Brian Kilmeade Show coming from Midtown Manhattan, heard around the country, around the world. We are going to keep you up to date on what's happening in the most exciting midterms that I can remember, certainly most impactful. And they're really bizarre. This is really a bizarre year because of this war that started hot, and now it's just been a standoff, stare down. I think we got the advantage when I'll give you some reasons why. And then we have the Clancy trial starting up, but the midterm elections are... And we're seeing if there's going to be a future for that Clancy trial, which the country seems to be obsessed with. Woman who strangled her three kids and jumped out a window. And the question is, did she know what she was doing? Is it insanity? And he got the vilifying of a juror. He got all the dramatics that probably wouldn't be worthy of a legal TV series, because you never think jurors would be considered the bad guys, but they seem to be. But just on the midterm elections, you got the communism, socialism, legitimate candidates who are likely to win their elections, who are going to be just like independent candidates if they actually get through for Democrats and they actually get the majority. So we have all that going on. And we do a simulcast with Stuart Varney, and Brian Gaffney's going to be here. He's got a brand new book as we get ready for the baseball playoffs on knuckleball. So let's get to the big three.
17: Number three.
18: We hope it's an engineering problem. I believe it's an engineering problem. I know it's an engineering problem. And we all need to hope that it's an engineering problem. If it's not an engineering problem, it's not solvable, right? And so the fact that all of these companies still are advancing the state of the art is because they also believe it's solvable.
16: Jensen Huang of NVIDIA talking about the AI. Not worried about it. Should be concerned. You should be responsible, but do not stop. AI CEOs are heading to the White House as they try to regain their public's confidence. And super intelligence, I hope, is the new term we all use.
17: Number two.
19: I think if you look at both of these countries, Trump's hard line is leading to fragmentation and disorientation in these countries. In Iran, they're openly feuding now.
16: That is true, and that is Peter Schweizer, Iran, expecting an answer today from the Trump team as they have a new proposal submitted, different from the one they did from 2 days ago, which shows a desperation while there are fresh signs inside Iran of strife amongst the evil leadership.
17: Number one.
20: The president could start driving messages that are helpful as opposed to unhelpful messages like, I love data centers and I love AI. If that happens, maybe things will change. But right now, I'd say Democrats would pick up at least 25 House seats net and at least 6 Senate seats net.
16: That is Mark Halperin getting aggressive. GOP comes out spending as the final sprint to November. And Trump, it really hinges on his record. If he can emphasize what he's accomplished while landing the plane of the Canadian deal, as well as the right deal with Iran, that would change everything. Joining us now is Michael Goodwin with the New York Post. And we'll talk about what's happening here in New York, because I know it is a national story. Governor Hochul and Mondami and the president speaking. But Mondami is what Bruce Blakeman's really running against, because Kathy Hochul is scared to death of this mayor. And Bruce Blakeman, who wants to be the next governor, is trying to put them together. It's not helpful that the president's actually being friendly to the mayor, although it's probably good for the country. Michael Goodwin joins us now. Welcome back, Michael.
21: Thank you, Brian.
16: So do you think the die has been cast on the midterms yet?
21: Perhaps. To the extent that I don't see that there's much the president can do between now and November. We're talking about really a month at most. I mean, early voting starts pretty soon in some states. So I think the problem is that Iran is calling the shots. And Iran, of course, does not want Trump to win, to have more power. So I suspect they will do what they can between now and
16: I don't think they're calling the shots, Michael. They're not. I mean, if you don't have two peace proposals if you're calling the shots.
21: Well, I mean politically in America, because there's not much time to fix the energy shortage and the price rises. Those are the two things that are bedeviling the economy and that are hurting the president and all Republicans by extension. So in that sense, I think Iran is in the driver's seat for the next 5 weeks or so as to whether the war continues, it returns to the sort of the kinetic activity, or whether it stays quiet through the midterms, which the president surely hopes for.
16: Yeah, I want you to hear what Peter Schweitzer says. He's finding out that's happening inside Iran. Cut 36.
19: I think if you look at both of these countries, Trump's hard line is leading to fragmentation and disorientation in these countries. In Iran, they're openly feuding now. You had the top military aide to the Iranian president, General Safavi, come out and say, we needed to negotiate with the Americans or we're going to destroy our country. He was immediately attacked by the Revolutionary Guards, who said no negotiations with the Americans. Now members of parliament have jumped in and accused the IRGC of destroying the country. This is happening openly in the Iranian public.
16: And the Iranian said, the foreign minister said, don't have direct talks. He evidently did talk directly. They hopped on four different American networks, including Fox, to explain their side of the story. So I get the sense that there's something going on there that they can't control.
21: That may be, Brian. And that would be great if there were an internal revolution against the IRGC, and then people would be free to demonstrate as well. But I'm just not sure of the impact of anything between now and November that would change the dynamics of that have been in play now for months in terms of the president's popularity on the economy. And the war, of course, remains very unpopular.
16: But only 4% of the American public says that's the reason why they're going to vote for or against. The number one issue is grocery prices. Number two is gas. Number four is housing. Number five is health care costs, which is interesting where we start. Let's talk about what's happening with the governor's race here in New York. It looks like to be a 9-point race, between 7 and 9 points. What does Blakeman have to do to close the gap? Because Hochul is not an effective governor, and she seems scared to death of this socialist mayor.
21: Yes, and she is. And she's counting on him to help push her over the line with his radical voters. And that's who she's courting. That's why She has turned left on everything, and he's got this, the Post has a story today about his army of influencers going to target individual businessmen in the city as a way to kind of hopefully drive them out of the city. Somewhat what they tried to do with Ken Griffin when they passed the theater tear tax. So this is a nasty move, and just like what Mamdani calling Israel a genocide state and trying wanting to arrest Netanyahu, Hochul was quiet. And that quiet says, I either agree with you or I don't disagree with you strongly enough to do anything about it. And I think that's the hook that Blakeman needs to keep emphasizing. The marriage of convenience between Hochul and Mamdani, he's got to run against both of them. And it's upstate he's doing that because Mamdani is not popular in the Republican districts, of course. But I think he's got to do a better job in downstate, in the city and the close-in suburbs, because Mamdani is a drag for a lot of people, a lot of Democrats who may not know how closely Hochul is depending on him. So I think that's a point that Blakeman needs to keep emphasizing.
4: Yeah, and the fact is, when you have the prices in New York are not going down, the grocery stores are not happening, the rents are not frozen, the buses are not free, you wonder at some point, were people going to look around? Then he says, I'm going to start taxing you if you have a second home here and don't live here, and had the worst rollout you could possibly remember. Now he's being examined by landlords are suing to find out if the board, independent board, was actually tilted towards him before they voted to freeze rents. And that's just going to make the housing situation worse. Right now, they don't have a crime problem, but if they continue to deny police officers overtime while refusing to put staff in another academy, that's exactly what they're going to have.
21: Well, and also these homeless encampments are spreading, and he won't let the police rouse them. And that is a problem because neighborhoods are neighborhoods. And Hochul, again, is silent, silent. He calls Israel a genocide state. She says she's a strong supporter of Israel, but does not condemn him. Now, you can have it both ways. That's what Blakeman needs to exploit and explain.
4: Absolutely. Michael Goodwin, thanks so much. Appreciate it.
21: My pleasure, Brian. Thank you.
4: Read him in the New York Post. When we come back, I'll be able to take some of your calls, 1-866-408-7669. And then Brian Gaffney joins us, got a brand new book out, talking about the School of Hard Knocks, My Three Sons and Baseball's Wildest Pitch. Of course, that's the knuckleball. He'll be with us. He'll be with us in 10 minutes. You're next.
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0: with Brian Kilmeade.
1: Another thing I think that is very unexpected is this relationship you have with President Trump. How did you do that, and can you help me?
2: Sorry, brother.
1: Like, if you texted him a selfie of us right now.
2: Jimmy, I love you, but I love housing more.
1: Okay.
3: And meanwhile, because that president would not have thought that was funny at all, because president really dislikes him. There's just no question. So he was, Mondami's on, he's looked at, I mean, he's got 53% approval rating right now. He's got 53% approval rating on in New York City. The rest of the state, it's in the 40s or 30s. But that's why he gets applause in New York City. I mean, I don't think de Blasio would have gotten applause, you know, even though Giuliani, I think, after 9/11 would have gotten applause. I don't know if Bloomberg gets applause, but this guy is so different and so radical. And you would think any Democrat would say, like Fetterman, listen, you're destroying the party. I'm not a socialist. You keep saying you're a socialist communist who hates Israel. We don't need that label. But he was on there trying to charm Jimmy Kimmel, and Jimmy Kimmel was trying to get him to unmask how he gets along with the president. He says, look, I got to give Mondami credit on this, both of them. I don't know why the president does give Mondami this much slack. But he said, we both like New York, and I'm trying to revitalize Queens, and I need this complex turned around. And if he had sent a picture with him and Jimmy Kimmel, I'm telling you, the whole thing would have been done. So he was right about that. Patty, you're in Connecticut. Hey, Patty.
4: Hi. Thank you for taking my call. You know, in regard to what the president's doing in Iran, and I'll comment on Canada also, you know, I'm 100% behind what he's actually doing. I think they're both very good strategies. He's hitting them economically. It's having a lot of financial problems for them. They have no money come in. The oil is still going through. The strait is open. The president's got that open. I think time, and it's always showing success, because they are all fighting within the country. And I think that is a perfect example of the strain that they're feeling from the president's strategies. And I think what may help a little bit at home is actually, if we want the turnout in November to keep our president in place, to have the people that he needs to work with to continue what his plans are for us. And I think if we lessen some of the tariffs on Canada, we might be able to reduce some of the grocery prices and in our country.
3: You said lessen or left? You said lessen or left?
4: I think it will lessen some of the strain on the American people, so that they could better manage their budgets a little bit better and have a little bit more money to put to disperse between their groceries and rents and that kind of thing.
3: And that's why I say, and you're 100% right, Patty. That's why I say, when people say this die's been cast, or I think it's done, Charlie Cook was on Meet the Press or ABC, and he said, well, yeah, the House is lost. Really? The House is lost? 18 seats are up, too close to call. There's four seats separating the both parties and the majorities. And if you can land the Canadian deal, the 21st deal, and then the 22nd could be Mexico, that could all be done in the next 15 days, maybe quicker. Gary, you're in Daytona Beach. Hey, Gary.
5: Hey, Brian. Thanks for taking the call. My wife's in the real estate business, and I always hear we don't chuckle. We find it amazing that a lot of the people find themselves, that you always hear the 25 to 40. It's such a hard time either with rents or with purchasing their first home. A lot of them have put themselves in the position where, when you run their numbers, a lot of them make fairly good salaries, but they have $1,800 a month in two car payments, and they have different subscriptions, and they forget about their college loans being counted. And by the time you're done, they don't qualify. You know, they're not going to be able to. Many of them, their lifestyles are upside down financially. And they blame it on, you know, they'll blame it on the administration. The housing prices are unaffordable, and there's no way we can buy a home.
3: I know. And right now you have rates at 7%, and that's a lot to do with the bond rating with the country, less to do with the raising of rates at overall. So that's got to be, this is something like the highest it's been since 2000. So we'll see. There are a few factors. I mean, there's some things that the president does have control, and others he doesn't. And that works for the plus and minus on both sides. But the question is, if you could find a way to get things more affordable, this is one thing the president brought up, and I cannot believe Democrats voted against it. If you want to help students right now with loans, drop the interest rate. I have no idea why it's above the prime rate. It used to be, I think I remember correctly, before the government got involved, you had a bank. And I had a coupon book. And I had a coupon book. You rip the coupon, you get an envelope, and you write the check and you send it in. But the rates was below average. Now it's above prime. Why are you doing that? Why did the government take over these loans and then have the interest rate at prime? It should be below. So what the president offered to do, I think it was 3 months ago, it did not get a lot of publicity, was knock it down to 2%. Right away, everyone's daily, monthly responsibility decreases on that spot. And you could even say bipartisan way of doing it. Now, a lot of these people aren't paying their loans anyway, so you can't say, well, with the interest, they might be losing money. Yeah, a little bit. But, you know, you're not supposed to be in the student loan money business to make money. It's supposed to allow people to pay for college. And the other thing is, don't go to a $70,000 college if you can't get any type of aid and you're on a paycheck-to-paycheck income and you got, like most kids getting out of high school, you get about $5,000 in the bank, if that, maybe $500 in the bank. You can't go to a $70,000 school and they'll give you student loans and parent loans to get you to that level, but then you got this extraordinary burden. So we're looking at a few of those things. So that's a couple of things when it comes to affordability. But guess what? Democrats didn't want to vote for it. Why? Because it would help things become more affordable. Why did they decide, why did they stop the Senator Husted's data center criteria? Because it would actually address a problem. They do not want any problem addressed. In fairness, President Trump looked at Joe Biden's idea of fixing the border and said, even though there were some things in it he agreed with, he told Republicans, forget it. He's led 4 million people in here illegally. He's looked the other way as the border collapsed. He sold off the piece of the wall the American people paid for pennies on the dollar. He is not going to get comprehensive immigration reform. No way. So in that way, they weren't going along with it. But on those other minor things, both sides could have taken credit. At one point, they got to start fixing things, don't you think? Talk a little baseball when we get back. Brian Gaffney's in here. His brand new book, Hard Knucks. That's K-N-U-C-K-S. Don't move.

0: I'm Susan Lee, and this is the Fox Business Report.
1: Stocks open mostly lower. Crude oil prices remain elevated, but off recent highs. Meta Platforms is expanding its Muse AI agent to small businesses. Meta shares opened up 1%. Target is already cutting prices for the holiday season. It will lower the cost of nearly 2,000 items, its latest cuts as it works on its turnaround plan. Alaska Air will be charging more for premium travel. 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And the U.S. is banning nearly $1 billion worth of Canadian imports, though it's a small percentage of the annual trade with Canada. That's your Fox Business Report. I'm Ginny Cosella. 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
4: 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Heavy rain isn't the only weather concern for southeast Nebraska this week. Forecasters are watching for possible severe storms Wednesday afternoon and evening, primarily southwest of a line from Seward to Beatrice. National Weather Service meteorologist Jesse Castillo says the threat depends on changing atmospheric conditions.
6: It's a very low conditional threat. It'll largely be dependent on if we can get enough clearing to happen and enough destabilization in turn, which could help fuel any stronger storms.
4: Damaging wind and large hail are possible if the storms develop. Mark Vail and the Voice of Lincoln, 1499.3 KLIN.
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7: Wet weather is expected as we head over the next several days. A flood watch is in place for Lincoln and the surrounding area from 7 p.m. Tuesday to 7 p.m. Thursday. We could see some scattered light rain through Tuesday morning with better chances for rain this afternoon, this evening, and over the next several days. Widespread rainfall amounts of 2 to 4 inches are possible with temperatures in the lower 70s the next several days. From the 1011 Severe Weather Center, I'm meteorologist Bill Renschler.
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2: Welcome back, everyone. It's baseball season, a post-baseball season, where you eliminate a lot of Major League Baseball, but focus on real sports fans get involved, even if your team's eliminated, if you love the sport. Brian Gaffney is one of those people. He's vice president of long-form programming at Fox News and author of a brand-new book called School of Hard Knucks. N-U-C-K-S, off the knuckleball, my three sons in baseball's wildest pitch. Brian, what do you know about the knuckleball?
3: I think I know more about the knuckleball than anyone who has never thrown it.
2: Really?
3: Yes.
2: Well, what got you interested in it?
3: Came home one day, saw my kids throwing it in the backyard, and I was well aware as a kid, growing up in that golden age.
2: Bill Niekro, Joe Niekro.
3: Wilbur Wood, all those guys.
2: Charlie Huff.
3: That this was a talent that could take someone who could only throw 65 miles an hour to the Hall of Fame.
2: Mm-hmm.
3: So when I see my kids doing this...
2: How old are they?
3: Our oldest guy at the time is 12. This is the R.A. Dickey year. That's what got him out there, right? Everybody in the New York area was enthralled with this guy.
2: Who won the Cy Young?
3: Who won the Cy Young. Only knuckleballer ever to win the Cy Young. And when I saw this, I'm kind of a failed baseball player. I love the game, but didn't play very well. So I just put my shoulder into it and took us on a decade and a half long.
2: So you said, okay, listen, let's learn how to throw this, because they were just kind of winging it.
3: Right.
2: So you started coaching those three individually?
3: Coaching
2: your three sons.
3: I am in no position to teach my kids how to throw this thing. So I caught it, took a lot of shots to the face and to the body.
2: It's impossible to catch.
3: It's very hard to catch. And I looked far and wide for someone who knew how to throw it, who could throw it. And that got us into this almost this cult-like network of the old guys who are trying to keep the pitch alive. And before I know it, my kids are throwing with Phil Niekro and Charlie Huff, learning the pitch from them. Yeah.
2: And how'd you track them down?
3: The internet got on. There's a guy by the name of Chris Nolan, who's a minor league knuckler, who kind of has put together this network called Knuckleball Nation. He ran some clinics. He got us in touch, and before some of these other guys. And you know, as I said, 10 years later, my little guy got pretty good. He's pitching in college. Maybe the only knuckler pitching in college, or the only pure. Phil Niekro throw at every pitch down the middle of the plate.
2: What kind of success did they have in throughout the divisions and throughout their age groups?
3: My guys?
2: Yeah.
3: You know, I tell you what, going through youth baseball, face a lot of headwinds because a lot of coaches don't like it. You're sitting there out there in Little League with 12 kids on one team, 12 kids in the other team, all their parents there, and your kid is out there throwing this little loopy lollipop and everyone's scratching their head. But the older guy did well. I mean, he played through high school, right. Got awards. The younger guy, as I said, he's got a college scholarship to throw it.
2: Wow, that's fantastic.
3: Yeah.
2: So what did you learn about this that made you so obsessed about it? What's the intriguing part of it?
3: I think a couple things. One is it's just this amazed. The knuckleball is the most amazing sports underdog story.
2: In what way?
3: In the way that these guys, I mean, maybe the greatest ever, second greatest ever, Hoyt Wilhelm. His own, the Baltimore Orioles media relations director said he was the worst athlete ever to step on a major league field.
2: Hall of Famer.
3: So part of it is that. The other part of it is catching this thing. It's just, you can't really quite believe it. I don't know if you've ever caught one, but it changes directions in midair. It is the weirdest thing ever, and it's cool. You know, when we got on this journey to see how far they could go, seeing my sons work really hard, because it's one thing to be able to throw it every so often with no spin, 60 feet, to be able to throw it for a strike to be able to throw it without spin every time, because if you spin it once, that ball is not going to move and it's going to go.
2: Pitches, right?
3: Oh, yeah.
2: Right. So, so you became a society in what way? What is it like?
3: It's, you know, Ron Luciano, you remember him? Sure. The old ump. He used to call it almost a religious cult that just barely survives. So you had these guys, almost all of them turned to the pitch after their conventional skills failed them, so that they worked on this thing and they kind of

0: came up, quickly realized, as he put it, he was allergic to wood. That is, he can't hit with a wood bat, with the way he could hit with a metal bat in college. He's about to get cut. Throws a coach is about to bring him in to get cut and sees him throwing knuckleballs in the sidelines. And they said, "Here's the deal: you're either a knuckleballer or you're going." So, but as you look at him, he inspired so many other people who are still out there trying to throw it. That because of course
1: he pitched in the World Series too, right?
0: He pitched in the World Series, but he had, I mean, he came up his rookie year for the Pirates and had this truly phenomenal season where he goes, 14-2, I think. He beat two Hall of Famers in the playoffs, the Braves. I think it was Glavin and I think it was Glavin twice. So it's an amazing story of someone, again, the most incredible knuckleball story. The knuckleballs are the most incredible underdog stories because these guys are done, finished, gone, and they get resurrected.
1: And what about when they lose it? Sometimes they have a knuckleball, and then the next year it's gone.
0: Yeah, that's...
1: And so what are the reasons for that? Has it been discussed?
0: You know, I think... the reasons, there's a funny story where Dickie goes, you know, is learning from Wakefield, and Dickie says to Wakefield, "Do you ever worry that it's going to disappear forever?" Phil Negro used to talk about losing it for a couple weeks. You have to be so precise. Your mechanics have to be absolutely perfect because it's not just the wrist that can cause it to spin. It could be your motion, your the way your torso twists or what have you, so that it is a... there are tiny things that can go wrong at the beginning when you're releasing it that can create massive changes at the end. And that's why all these guys, I mean, they say the knuckleballers are the one group that are allowed to fraternize with the other teams when they are, when they're playing against them. They always let the knuckleballers go into each other's bullpens, give each other tips, even if they're on the other team.
1: Good time, that society. What do the Necros have that made them special? Joe and Phil.
0: Okay, so Phil's interesting. Phil is the only, as far as I know,
1: 46, right, or 48?
0: When he finished?
1: Yeah.
0: 47, unbelievable. He wins 318 games. Phil is the only knuckleballer that I know of, maybe Wilhelm, that actually threw it straight through as a kid. Every knuckleballer seems to learn it when they're 12.
1: Yeah.
0: Well, they learn it when they're 12 from their dad or they're, you know, they're watching Wakefield or someone. They set it aside. They get to the majors. They find out they've hit a wall and then they go back to save their career. Phil is the only guy that is throwing it from seventh grade on. And as a matter of fact, he told my guys, "You got to commit to this thing." So he's telling
1: He's still out there. Did he pass away?
0: He passed away a couple of years ago.
1: I remember Joe got caught with a file in his pocket.
0: Joe got caught with a file. Joe had a legit major league fastball. Half his career, he threw half knuckleballs, half fastballs.
1: Which makes it really deadly.
0: Although a lot of people say you got to throw it to really be a good knuckleballer, you have to throw it all the time. The great story about Joe Negro is that when they built the Astrodome, no one really knows what causes the knuckleball to behave the way it does. They don't know exactly what does it. And there was a lot of speculation that a knuckleball would not work in a dome, no wind. Turns out that Joe Negro's knuckleball worked better in the dome, which sort of caused people to go down sort of a rabbit hole in trying to
1: figure out what happened. And is there anyone doing it now in the major leagues real quick, Brian?
0: Matt Waldron was cut by the... San Diego Padres. I was hoping to see him in the playoffs. I think he got picked up by the Nationals, but he's the only one. It's a going extinct.
1: School of Hard Knocks. It's a great book out now. Perfect time with baseball now in the postseason. Brian Gaffney, congratulations. Where can you get it?
0: Everywhere. Amazon.
1: Whatever.
0: Barnes & Noble stores, wherever. So
1: ask for Hard Knocks. They'll know what you're talking about. Thanks, Brian.
0: Thank you so much.

0: Hey, good morning. You're heading to the airport, right?
1: Yep, thanks for checking. I like the car. How long have you been a rideshare driver?
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1: Hi, everyone. Welcome back. I'm going to do a simulcast on the Fox Business Network, fastest growing network in the country, FBN, Stuart Varney. A lot of people, things going on. As you know, I'm located in New York with the most controversial mayor in force until Cynthia Rahman wins and beats Karen Bass, which she'll be another socialist mayor in another major city, which has been totally ineffective unless you're pro-homeless and pro-fiscal irresponsibility. That's what we're looking at now, so we'll talk about that now. Here's Stuart Varney introducing me.
2: Between the U.S. and China only, he said he will be signing a very powerful, his words, very powerful executive order on AI, and he will direct every federal agency to make their services integrate with America.gov. 10:51, here is Brian Kilmeade. Brian, Texas Senate candidate James Tallarico, he says he could win. A Democrat could win in the Senate seat from Texas. Tallarico says he's fighting for universal health care on biblical grounds. Listen to this.
3: When Jesus healed the sick, he didn't ask for a deductible. So when I fight for universal health care, I'm doing it on biblical grounds. When Jesus fed the hungry, he didn't price gouge to turn a profit. So when I say that no child in the state of Texas should go to bed hungry, I'm doing it on biblical grounds.
2: Brian Kilmeade is here. Polls show Tallarico's actually in the lead at the moment. He has momentum. Is Texas going to buy that?
1: I don't know if he has momentum anymore. He had a 4-point lead. It's down to one. And that came out a couple of days ago for likely voters. And that's where we're at right now. Now, Paxton's going to have about 60 to 100 million, maybe more, pouring in. So we'll see if he actually starts campaigning hard and starts working six or eight stops a day. He should pull that out. But Tallarico, I think it's a real tough situation if you're going to cite the Bible and then cite practical programs in any civilized society. For example, Jesus, a carpenter, decides to do some healing for free. Please tell me what is analogous to Jesus doing what he did and U.S. healthcare or the U.K. universal healthcare or the Canadian healthcare. Is guaranteeing healthcare eventually what Jesus would do? Because that's what the other systems do. If you have a knee to hip operation, you get in line. I'm not sure if Jesus would make you get in line, but I just know that he wasn't forced to handle an entire population of people, and as well as communists and socialists. I'm pretty sure citing Jesus in healthcare isn't the most apt thing to do, especially unless he is Jesus himself, which according to reports, he's not. The other thing he's doing, which is a little crazy, is he wants to pretend to be a Republican. So, Stuart, he's saying, I'm going to work with Trump on the border. Really? Because you were for letting everybody in. I am no longer for a state tax. Really? Because you said you were. And then you said that Jesus was non-binary, God was non-binary. Now you say I made a mistake. What point do you say you're pretending to be someone you're not? Because he never answered the question why you changed all your views, except for they're remarkably unpopular to the most of the people in Texas. And he did this thing. Now, if you have Zohran Mamdani doing a fundraiser for you, please don't tell me you think that's going to sell in Texas. Have you walked and talked to anybody? I don't think he would get elected anywhere in Texas. He was doing a good job telling the other Democrats to stay away because he wants to look like a Republican or less like himself. And now by doing giving into a fundraiser there and then going out to Hollywood to raise money, I think he drops the veil a little bit.
2: Have you seen that caravan that's formed? 600 people on their way from Honduras getting through into Mexico. Do they believe that if the Democrats do well in the midterms, the Democrats will just let them in again?
1: Yeah.
2: Is that what they're thinking?
1: I mean, you remember, then they marched across the border with Biden-Harris T-shirts. So these guys follow our election closer than most Americans.
2: Yes,
1: so he's heading up there thinking, okay, if Hakeem Jeffries is speaker, I'll be let in. I got news for you. They're completing the wall. Those Border Patrol has no idea who's president, whose party wins the midterms. They know who's the president, and you're not getting in. So those 600 should be stopped at the Mexican southern border. They shouldn't even get to the northern border. Mexico has been a real strong partner, and they have not. The reason why we don't need Remain in Mexico, Stuart, is because Mexico didn't let them get to Mexico, and right. they even are admitting, with, right. since we bolstered their border, their border cities are much more fiscally sane.
2: Heartbreak, killing me, but I've got to go. Brian, we'll see you next time. Thanks a lot.
1: All right, Stuart, thank you. All right, so we'll take a look at that. What he's referring to is the 600 people coming up from Honduras, and they're holding up signs, and they look like fine people, but they just don't like Honduras anymore, and they're coming out. Now, that in a way is a failure of Honduras, because one of the first things we did is we sent emissaries down there to say, what's the problem with your country? What's it going to take to keep people here? And could you let them know if they come, they're getting sent right back and need you to accept them back, or it's going to affect our trade relationship. And Honduras has been a great partner. El Salvador has been a great partner. Mexico has been a great partner. Soon, I hope Nicaragua will be a great partner. Venezuela is no longer the cesspool of urchins that have been crossing our border because they were throwing out their criminals, kicking them over here. That wasn't just a slogan for the campaign. That was 100% true. So this is what's important. When those caravans come to the border, it is a reminder of what was. We kind of got spoiled. When you fix something right away, in whether it's your house, your car, or your life, after a while you go, okay, now it's fixed. You move on to the next problem. Trump fixed the border, and everybody that works for him, Tom Homan, Mark Wayne Mullen, have done such a great job at the border, picking up criminals and doing what they're doing. They're almost too aggressive now, according to some on the right and some of the Hispanic community. It's no longer an issue. It went from the third or second biggest issue to like 10th. So they're a little bit victims of their own success. But doing a few ads showing the way it was and comparing it to the way it is might show an administration that's hitting on all cylinders. That might be ad worthy, and they certainly have the money. I think the president's got close to $1 billion. Thanks for listening to the Brian Kilmeade Show. Go to BrianKilmeade.com. Order my new book, United the States, available October 13th.
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8: Heavy rainfall.
9: Gusty winds.
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6: 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Plus delays, alternate routes, and ETAs on your ride home. 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
10: Anybody who knows a law book from a J. Crew catalog knows that this violates the Constitution.
11: Kennedy then took issue with Smith's claims of being unbiased.
10: You make me want to throw up in my mouth.
11: Lindsey Clancy's back in court right now for hearing into a possible murder retrial weeks after a hung jury mistrial in the killing of her three children.
12: Then there's the motion to dismiss, defendant's motion to dismiss. Defendant ready to argue that?
13: Yes, Your Honor.
12: Okay. All right. Commonwealth ready?
11: Well, her prosecution told the judge, no, they're not ready. They need time. So that and other issues will be considered at November 2nd hearing. Clancy's lawyer claims a holdout juror's misconduct prevented a not guilty by reason of insanity verdict. President Trump just unveiled the new website made using AI tools.
14: With America.gov, the federal government no longer stands in your way, and it stands only at your service, and that's what we're doing. We're simplifying it.
11: Soon the president will meet with AI industry leaders amid calls for regulations for artificial intelligence. 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
18: A young girl was found wandering alone in an apartment parking lot near North 24th and T Friday evening. Her parents returned home about 2 hours after police arrived. LPD's Eric Thomas said officers then learned how long the children had been left alone.
19: Officers determined the girl was 2 years old and had been left home alone with her nine-month-old brother for about 3 hours.
18: Police say the parents had gone to church and shop. Both were taken to jail on suspicion of misdemeanor child abuse, and the Department of Health and Human Services removed the kids from the home. Lincoln Police and the Nebraska State Patrol are continuing their partnership in narcotics investigations. The city council approved an updated agreement yesterday. Police Chief Michonne Morrow said it formalizes how the agencies work together.
20: The interlocal agreement is really just a long-standing relationship that we've had with the Nebraska State Patrol to participate in our Lincoln-Lancaster County Narcotics Task Force. This just refreshes and codifies just some of the delineation of responsibilities, policies, and procedures.
18: Lancaster County voters don't have to wait for an early ballot to arrive in the mail. Election Commissioner Todd Wilchin tells KLIN News voters can get one at his office this week.
21: So you can still come to the office and pick up an early vote ballot and take it with you.
18: Voters can fill it out elsewhere, then return it by mail or drop box, including the one outside the Election Commission on North 46th Street. Inside voting at the office begins Monday. A flood watch takes effect tonight across Lincoln and much of eastern Nebraska. National Weather Service meteorologist Jesse Castillo said tropical moisture is moving into the region and bringing unusually heavy rain.
22: In terms of totals, we're still looking at a widespread range from around 2 to 4 inches. Any locally higher amounts up to 5 inches as well.
18: Watches will be in effect from 7 this evening till 7 Thursday evening. Mark Vail, KLIN News.
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25: Wet weather is expected as we head over the next several days. A flood watch is in place for Lincoln and the surrounding area from 7 p.m. Tuesday to 7 p.m. Thursday. We could see some scattered light rain through Tuesday morning with better chances for rain this afternoon, this evening, and over the next several days. Widespread rainfall amounts of 2 to 4 inches are possible with temperatures in the lower 70s the next several days. From the 1011 Severe Weather Center, I'm meteorologist Bill Rensch.
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6: 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Brian Kilmeade.
28: Hi, I'm Brian Kilmeade here. Thanks so much for listening. Our chance to talk about what's happening locally before we get into it nationally. And we'll be talking about all that. It comes to 40th and 6th in Midtown Manhattan. It's one of those times where, yeah, so many things are happening in New York, they end up being national news, one of which is a mayor of New York being really a power source of fundraising for a lot of these Democratic candidates. But you realize if Mayor Mondani is going to be fundraising for you, you have to live with the socialist label. That's what he's fundraising off. This hour, I'm going to be joined by Congressman Jim Jordan, chairman of the Oversight Committee, right now worried about everybody worried about more about reelection. The House is not in, the Senate is. And with me right now in studio is Will Tebow, veteran of the Army 75th Regiment, former Palantir executive, currently director of the American Military Project at the Claremont Institute, and founder of the Escorial Solutions. Will, great to see you.
29: Yeah, thanks, Brian. Appreciate it.
28: First off, as you see what's going on in Iran right now, what role do you think that's playing in this whole midterm election?
29: I think it plays a big role. I think it's undeniable that Democrats see it as a wedge issue they can use to, at the very least, depress voter turnout for President Trump. But at the same time, I think the reality tells a little bit of a different story. It seems like oil and resource flows through the Strait of Hormuz are actually nearing pre-war levels. And if you really examine what's happening, is that the U.S. does have a stranglehold over Iran. There's a success.
28: Blockade of the blockade.
29: Exactly. And it gives us a degree of leverage because we've increasingly isolated Iran for the first time. This is a combination of diplomatic, economic, and military force to compel a foreign policy outcome. Now, it doesn't mean that there's not a, you know, potential domestic political consequence, but I don't think we have to be in the position where we are, you know, dooming and glooming about what's taking place.
28: I know. It almost seems, the first time in my lifetime, you know, I know sometimes you have military operations and people sour on them. You know, Joe Biden, I'm getting out of Afghanistan, but the whole country knew we had to go to Afghanistan after 9/11. Mm-hmm. Iraq, 70% of the country, they got 70 votes in the Senate to go into Iraq. So it was not, you know, you ask Bill Clinton if Iraq was the problem, he would say yes. You'd ask George W. Bush, Iraq's the problem, they both say yes. But this is the first time we've had a conflict where almost every Democrat right away outside John Fetterman said, oh, this is a mistake, almost rooting for Iran.
29: It's a really bizarre situation. And I've noticed that the Democrats have used what's happening in the Iran war to more or less oppose everything that happens in the Pentagon, whether it's good technological development, good policy change, successful operations in Central and South America. To your point, it's almost as if they're taking advantage of what they see as a political football to root against American success mm-hmm. everywhere else in the world.
28: Because we know every president's had to deal with Iran. Sometimes, you know, Reagan thought he could deal with them. You know,
29: yes.
28: Jimmy Carter thought he could deal with them. Everyone thought they could deal with them. And then we didn't deal with them. And we had this huge insurgency in Iraq. And I was talking to John Nixon on Sunday, who was the CIA guy who helped find Saddam Hussein. I said, what proportion of the insurgency in Iraq was Iran? He said 80% of it.
5: 603 of our guys died there.
29: Yeah, at the hands of Iranian-backed militias. And this, you can think whatever you want about President Trump's decision to go to war, but I think it does represent a degree of honesty and candor with the American people that that no other president was willing to put forward. Every other president was willing to let the tension simmer and essentially take the very cynical bet that they wouldn't have to deal with the boiling over of our adversary relationship with Iran. I think President Trump genuinely seeks what's best for America. He wanted to confront the situation and solve it. And he was motivated to be the president who's done that. And it doesn't mean there's not tension or, you know, things could go bad, but you have to understand and respect that.
5: The other thing is, I think that the American people and I think presidents are really worried about putting troops on the ground from here on in. Don't you agree?
29: I think so.
5: More than ever.
29: Right. I still think there's a lot of fatigue from the global war on terror that, you know, was seen as protracted. And, we, you know, whatever takes place, you know, let's say by the end of this year, I think we'll have to be, you know, pretty tailored and specific. Doesn't mean it's not lethal and decisive, but there's a huge, I think, wariness of troops on the ground.
5: Will Tebow is here. Will, I just want you to respond to Richard Haass from the Council on Foreign Relations, Cut 25.
7: Today's news is really interesting. We're beginning to see a little bit more tanker traffic move. Mm-hmm. Why do we think Iran might not escalate? So, you know, we talked before about depression. That would drive the world into recession or worse if you had Iran going after the energy infrastructure of all of its neighbors. So we've reached a really critical thing where oil's gone up 50%, but the potential for it to get much worse is there, and the talks are going nowhere, quite honestly. So bad situations can get worse. That's the history of the Middle East. So we're in a bad situation, but no one should get sanguine or complacent that this is necessarily as bad as it gets. It could get worse with all the impact that would have on the economy and on inflation and on, you mentioned something before, and on the security of the neighbors. We are beginning to sow the seeds, not just, I think, what Iran is a long-term problem for the entire region, a radicalized, capable Iran with drones and all that, but the Saudis, the UAE, the Egyptians, the Turks, the idea that you could have four or five sets of hands on nuclear weapons in 10 years is not just, it's not a dystopian nightmare anymore. It has become a real strategic possibility.
5: Your thoughts?
29: I think that's political fear-mongering to a large extent. Of course it could get worse. A lot of places in the world could get much worse. But this is where I may, you know, maybe you'd even disagree with this off the bat. I think Iran is a rational actor in the sense that although they try and sow the seeds of chaos and terrorism throughout the region, they still understand that they have a country and an economy to try and maintain. And so they're not able to be reckless right now. In the sense that they are feeling an economic pinch that is going to force them to take certain action. But again, you know, to the point of our discussion, for the first time, they know that there's a credible military threat on the table and that they won't be able to get away. They may do this anyways, but they won't be able to get away with escalation that causes this kind of instability.
5: Is it interesting too, Will, that they're not touching Israel?
29: Right.
5: And we have 50,000 troops ringing them right now. They're comfortable going after the Gulf allies to a degree. They haven't touched UAE in a while, which is interesting. Going to Saudi Arabia through the Houthis. Mm-hmm. But they're not touching Israel because Israel just can't. Israel would not ask our permission to hit back, as you know.
29: No.
5: They have all the intelligence. They know where everyone lives, where they vacation, the scientists, the higher ups. And they know a lot of the times a couple of these guys are alive only because Trump told them to leave them alive.
29: Right. And I actually see Iran's choice to, you know, so to speak, expand the battlefield, you know, back to Yemen as a sign of desperation in the sense that they knew that their options to inflict pain on the U.S. military in the Strait of Hormuz on Israel, to your point, was limited because we have degraded their military capabilities. So they had to try, kind of a Hail Mary, wild card option through the Houthis in order to destabilize Saudi Arabia, to try and add a degree of complexity into this situation.
5: Are you somebody that's concerned overall? What's the role of AI with our military? Do you think it's been a positive?
29: Largely, yes. I in whether it's positive or negative, I think it is an essential technology the military must muster and understand in order to compete and succeed in the 21st century. It's also a domain of warfare that the United States has a substantial lead. And we should not use that as an excuse to rest on our laurels, but to establish, geopolitical overmatch that can candidly survive the 21st century. It is a reality of warfare. Russia and China, all of our adversaries will be able to try and adopt it, even non near peer adversaries. And so we need to own and dominate in this new domain of war. For
5: right.
29: Sure.
5: And I think that's interesting. Palantir is certainly full steam ahead. How would you characterize your years there?
29: I was very blessed to work at Palantir as my first job out of the Army. I worked there because, Palantir is not a tech company that was selling ads on Facebook. They weren't configuring search algorithms. They were trying to deliver a software product to warfighters, my old comrades, who would be able to use software to make better, faster decisions in conflict. Ultimately, I'm convinced, I know it has been a part of saving lives on the battlefield, of helping the U.S. military be more lethal and effective. It's perhaps not perfect, but I think it is. And again, I don't work there anymore, but I think it's one of the essential companies of the 21st century.
5: What is your take on this whole mantra now where people keep saying that Gaza is an example of Israel is inflicting genocide on Gazans?
29: Yeah, I don't think that's true. I think there are a lot of other people who can comment legally on the matter. I am not someone who would, say. I don't think it's a good thing that it happened, right? It's distressing to understand kind of the scale of the destruction, but it is the nature of warfare. Candidly, I also think it's part of why you need artificial intelligence. Artificial intelligence is technology that will enable more precise targeting in military operations. So, perhaps the kind of military operations that Israel felt like they had to conduct in Gaza are not necessary going forward. I do have to say I don't always appreciate kind of the insinuation that somehow this was just like how the American military fought. We were under intense rule, regulations and the law of armed conflict, and it was, in many ways a hamper on our way of life when I was in Iraq. But all that to say, I don't think we can understand the plight of the Israelis given October 7th, given the intense proximity of their foes in Israel. And, we should find ways to ensure that it never happens again.
5: Right.
29: And that, I think, requires military outcomes.
5: And what you guys have is what they have, is they have a system where Hamas wears plainclothes. Their headquarters are in hospitals and in schools. And among civilians.
29: Right.
5: And yet they were still text messaging people to get out and dropping flyers. This is going to be dangerous. And they ended up using all the money and funds from international organizations to build tunnels instead of building roads.
29: Right. Well, and there's a reason that the war in Gaza is still ongoing, that it took so long. Israel could have achieved that level of destruction
5: 2 seconds.
29: In a matter of weeks, months. Yeah. But they went through a deliberate effort. Kind of a movement to contact, as we would call it in the Army, where they would approach a building, call people out of the building, tell people what was going to happen, and then do what was necessary to eliminate the threat to their forces. And so I don't think you should describe what happened as Israel intentionally killing civilians. It doesn't mean that it was a good thing that right. we should be happy about, but, war is hell.
5: AI is front and center today. The CEOs are at and there's a major conference going on at the White House today.
29: Yep.
5: They're looking to respond politically, make people feel better about this new technology, super intelligence. When people say guardrails, they think about bumpers on a bowling alley. Let's set up and limit people and make it impossible to do certain things. What does it mean to you? What would you like to see come out of this conference today, and what come out of what the president said will be an executive order on a way forward to responsibly move forward with this technology?
29: Well, it's just that. And that's why this can only happen with President Trump. He can set the conditions of moving forward, still developing this critical technology for our economy and for our national security, without burdensome regulation that cripples new entrants and the entire sphere of AI development. And my frustration with the debate is that we are trying to invent whole cloth, a new concept of regulation and law, when existing laws and regulation already exist. It is illegal to build a biological weapon and then let it loose on the population, whether you do that with artificial intelligence or not. It's illegal to hack a private company's web infrastructure already. I think existing laws impose a burden of responsibility on these AI developers.
5: Just knowing
29: already
5: that you could lose your whole company if you do something. For example, though, when OpenAI, when Sam Altman's company decides they got a contract with Australia and they're working on the Medicare program, but they expose people's personal information. That's it. They say rogue agents did that. Your response?
29: Yeah, I understand that's kind of their talking point, Brian. But if you really look under the hood of what happened in many of those instances, the same with this Hugging Face, so-called hack, the AI labs want you to believe it is an AI agent run amok, yes, out of control.
5: Yep.
29: But in reality, as some external investigations of other hacking incidents have revealed, it was reckless software engineering that led them to gain access to sources of information and data that they shouldn't have. Again, I think there's existing legal infrastructure that poses some risk of liability already without having to,
5: right,
29: broadly define the limits of AI.
5: So
29: development.
5: We have an intellectual conversation by very smart people and powerful people trying to regulate super intelligence. And then you have AOC, cut 43.
10: AI, data, all of this are founded on theft. They are stealing what is yours, your face, your behaviors, your privacy.
5: Is that how you view AI theft, founded on theft? Have you ever heard that before?
29: I've heard it out of people like AOC. I mean, she is trying to create a mania, a moral panic for political gain. Robert Oppenheimer tried to create a moral panic around nuclear weapons. He wanted a one world government to manage and regulate nuclear weapons. We're seeing this new playbook that was the playbook from the climate craze as well, in order to stoke such a fear, an existential fear in Americans, so that they, empower Democrats to not only destroy an industry, mm-hmm, but to manipulate and control the technology so it can be used for political ends. Mm-hmm. Again, existing laws prevent AI companies, right, from harnessing private information. If there is publicly accessible information already on the internet, they can use that, but it's nothing new or extraordinary.
5: Will Tebow, you're absolutely right. And also the data centers on that, too. That's their new climate change. Will, thanks so much. Appreciate what you do.
29: Thank you, Brian.
5: Back in a moment.
11: Diving deep into today's top stories, it's Brian Kilmeade.
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2: It's a serious conversation that gets up done because the president's got to put together an executive order that everybody's on board with. I mean, I keep hearing Anthropic is not on board with Republicans, whatever. I just hope they can look past this and just say, look, we got to put something together because with Democrat or Republican, I'd like to move forward with my company. And if AOC becomes president, other people have a president, that's a huge issue.

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2: Fox News, I'm Therese Crowley. Hello, America. The greeting when you open America.gov. The Trump administration launching its new AI-powered website to navigate the federal government with prompts like, try how do I get a passport or change my maiden name. Lindsey Clancy back in a court hearing on whether to retry the murder case for killing her three children.
3: I can tell you that they were discussing a date in late October. They were talking about October 23rd or October 29th. It's unclear if that would just be the next hearing for one of the motions. Reddington, Lindsey Clancy's defense lawyer, and the legal team for Clancy have filed four motions, whereas the DA's office has filed a gag order motion.
2: Fox's Nate Foy in Plymouth. Cat 2 Hurricane Polo makes landfall in Baja, Mexico. Heavy rain coming for Colorado, Arizona, and New Mexico. 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
4: Lincoln's free tree giveaway is back on the calendar. Here's John Adcox.
5: Parks and Recreation has moved the event to Friday after weather canceled last week's distribution. It starts at 5:30 at Union Plaza during the Hub and Soul concert series. The department has 200 trees to give away, first come, first served, with a limit of one per person. They come in 3-gallon containers with instructions for planting and care. A Lincoln Community Foundation grant pays for the giveaway, which is meant in part to replace trees lost to storms and the emerald ash borer. John Adcox, KLIN News.
4: The heaviest rain from this week's storm system could arrive while we're sleeping tonight. National Weather Service meteorologist Jesse Castillo tells KLIN News two periods of particular concern begin.
6: Looks like anywhere from maybe after 9 p.m. or so through about 6 a.m., 9 a.m., and then again for Wednesday night, anywhere from around, looks like 6 p.m. to maybe 6 a.m. Thursday.
4: Flooding could affect Wednesday and Thursday morning commutes. Mark Vail and the voice of Lincoln, 1499.3 KLIN.
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7: Wet weather is expected as we head over the next several days. A flood watch is in place for Lincoln and the surrounding area from 7 p.m. Tuesday to 7 p.m. Thursday. We could see some scattered light rain through Tuesday morning with better chances for rain this afternoon, this evening, and over the next several days. Widespread rainfall amounts of 2 to 4 inches are possible with temperatures in the lower 70s the next several days. From the 1011 Severe Weather Center, I'm meteorologist Bill Renschler.
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0: From his mouth to your ears, it's Brian Kilmeade.
1: Well, right now, the races are, it's more about, it's, you know, it is affordability issues. It's the price of diesel in places like Iowa and Kansas and Nebraska and the Midwest, Minnesota. And so I think that's the issue. And what's happening in Iran is sort of trumped everything else that's going on. It would have been a grace to pass the Save America Act, but it's a great issue for our candidates to run on, because every Democrat block voted against it. We've had it up on the floor now six different times in different variations, and every single Democrat, every single time on six occasions, has voted against it.
2: Senator John Thune yesterday talking about the voter ID law that was passed, and Democrats voted against it, even though it's so obvious every sect of this country, every ethnic group, every gender, and we have a lot of genders, if you listen to James Tallarico, are pro voter ID, because they don't want their vote canceled out by somebody who doesn't belong here. Chairman Jim Jordan joins us now. He runs Judiciary. He's also a member of the Oversight Committee. Congressman, welcome back.
3: Good to be with you, Brian. Thanks for all you do.
2: Yeah, I mean, I know you don't follow the Senate. You got your own chamber to worry about, but does it blow you away? You can't get votes on, they can't pass that?
3: Yeah, it just, I think, underscores what Leader Thune was talking about, just how radical the left has become, and they control the Democrat Party, that they won't vote for photo ID, they won't vote for citizenship voting, they won't support that legislation, which is as common sense as it gets. Of course, maybe it shouldn't surprise us when you really dig into it, Brian, because, and I think we've talked about this before, but Act Blue, the big supporter of them, we've deposed 10 people from Act Blue. They've all taken the fifth. They've taken the fifth because it looks like they're taking foreign contributions in our election cycle. So if they're comfortable with taking foreign contributions, I guess maybe they're comfortable with foreigners voting. Again, just underscoring how radical the left has truly become in this country.
2: So I guess nothing's going to get done. I also, I'm not sure if it generated in the House or Senate, but didn't you guys look to generate cutting the interest rate on student loans?
3: Yeah. I think we have. It might have been part of our.
2: Yeah.
3: We've talked about that before, but I think that's something that's been looked at. But
2: it should be a no brainer. That's a way of immediately lessening costs for people.
3: Yeah, and when you sell your home, if people sell their home, the capital gains tax and other things, there's things you could do that would free up housing, bring down the cost of housing, so young families could have a better chance of getting an affordable home and getting that first home. There's things we could do on the tax code there as well that would help with affordability. But again, the left doesn't want to do it. They're all about power. They're all about, deep down, they just don't like the country. It's sad. The greatest country in the world, greatest country in history, and the left hates it. I just do not understand these folks.
2: So let's talk about Ohio again on the Senate side. Senator John Ossoff, I've got a chance to know. He's a low profile, but he's a worker. He got put there when J.D. Vance became Vice President of the United States, and now he's trailing by 4 points to Sherrod Brown. Is Ohio in jeopardy? Because in the governor's race, Vivek is one up or one down in every poll. I'm used to Ohio being firmly red. What's changing?
3: Well, I think it's just overall concerns I always say this campaign, in my judgment, is about kind of three key messages. Number one, we did what you elected us to do in 2024. We need to go tell the voters that. You wanted us to cut taxes. We did that. Biggest tax cut ever. You wanted us to secure the border. We did that, frankly, in record time. And God bless the administration for the good work they've done there. Talk about that. I think we have to acknowledge things cost a little too much, and I think that's a concern that many Ohioans have. We've brought down the cost of so much, the record inflation under Joe Biden, but there, things still cost too much. So the things we could focus on and we're going to continue to work on, as I mentioned, the cost of housing and different things we can do. And then third, I think this campaign is, and this is what we have to, I really focus on these last 5 weeks, is this campaign is reminding the voters what the left wants to do, where they want to go. They want to make us a socialist nation. They want to get rid of the Senate, get rid of the presidency, fundamentally change the Supreme Court, pack the Supreme Court, not to mention all their crazy policy positions. And I think it's really important we go tell the voters, look, you may not be 100% excited about everything this election. We understand that. But look what happens if you don't vote, if you don't come out and vote. This is where the left is going to go. And it is a frightening place. Never forget, Mamdani was sworn in 9 months and 29 days ago as mayor of our largest city. And he said, I was elected as a Democrat socialist. I will govern as a Democrat socialist. They are going to do all the crazy things they've talked about unless we stop them. And the only way to stop them is on Election Day.
2: So I want you to, I mean, just some of the things that are going on. The one issue that has popped up, I wasn't expecting, was data centers. That went quick. Mm-hmm. It's now, mm-hmm. if you look at the voting, only 1% of the people are voting on whether there's a data center in their town or not. But still, it matters. People are talking yeah. about it. And number yeah. two is, AI as an industry.
3: Yeah.
2: So first off, president's like, hey, we're having the CEOs over. We're going to come up with some type of plan, but I'm not looking to slow anyone down. Democrats are firmly looking to slow people down. Here is what AOC said yesterday, cut 43.
4: AI, data, all of this are founded on theft. They are stealing what is yours, your face, your behaviors, your privacy.
2: And she wanted to say this, cut 44.
4: In an environment of AI, they want to wipe out all of our livelihoods. They want to make sure none of us have jobs. And they want to keep all the spoils of those riches while consuming and burning energy at a pace that is completely unsustainable to make this worse.

0: swimming pool for the kids, build a new park for the community, whatever. That, but it should be a local decision. That's how it should happen on the local level. But for her to say all those things she said in light of what they did to our liberties, what they did to Americans during COVID, I mean, the censorship, the shutdown of the government, telling people they couldn't go to church, couldn't go to work, couldn't go to school, what they did to kids who couldn't go to school for a couple of years. You got to be kidding me. And now suddenly it's like, oh, they're out to save your liberties and your privacy and your rights. Give me a break.
1: So Jack Smith testifying right now, and he one of the things he said is Donald Trump engaged in serious crimes against our nation. So he continues to obsess, but they called him in on the Senate side, and they're sparring with him nonstop. We're doing this show. You're on with me. We're not watching right now. But what should people know about Jack Smith?
0: He was out to get the president. It was all about keeping President Trump from winning re-election. Just like in 2016, the Clinton campaign did the whole Russian dossier baloney that Comey used to go spy on the other campaign. That was all designed to stop President Trump. Just like in 2020, when the 51 former intel officials signed a letter saying the Hunter Biden laptop was a Russian information operation. Baloney. They had the laptop. They knew it was real. I mean, it's always been designed to stop the Republicans and President Trump from winning election. Jack Smith, the biggest takeaway from Jack Smith is it's best to understand this, what he did and how he handled the Speaker of the House. Kevin McCarthy becomes Speaker. 16 days later, he goes and gets his phone records. Who he called, who called him, when it happened, how long it lasted. He tells the agent who goes to serve the subpoena, he tells the agent that they don't tell the agent it's for the guy who's Speaker of the House, second in line of the president. They don't tell the judge this is a subpoena to get the phone records to the judge for the Speaker of the House, the guy second in line to the presidency. They don't tell him that because they ask the judge for a non-disclosure, a gag order on the company. They tell AT&T and the judge, you can't let this guy know because he's a flight risk. You got to be kidding me. The Speaker of the House is going to flee the country. But that's how determined Jack Smith was to go get the president. It's sickening what they were doing, violating the Constitution, not being honest, not being square with the people. We actually deposed the guy who served the subpoena, the agent. He said, if I'd have known it was a Speaker of the House, that would have caused me real concern. I didn't know that. I just had a phone number. This is how bad the left is willing. This is where they're willing to go for politics. That's the key takeaway.
1: All right. So I want to cover a couple of things. This trade deal with Canada that's not happening. More tariffs go in place. They say it's going to cost Ohio, Iowa, Maine and Michigan $188 billion. Here is President Trump yesterday on what's going on with this trade war with Canada. Cut 50.
2: How does this end, Mr. President?
3: I think what's going to happen is over the next 3 or 4 weeks, they're going to come to us and they're going to say, we're going to get rid of all the tariffs. We're going to win everything.
1: Your thoughts about the toll that's taking in the short term and where it's heading in the long term?
0: Well, we understand the president's objective here, of course, is bring back manufacturing, help the country, That in many cases it's working that way. You've seen some of the manufacturing numbers. Manufacturing jobs are up, so it's working. In short term, it's sometimes tough, but this is how the president negotiates. We get that. But we understand the goal, and I think the goal is a worthy goal, particularly in key industries, key manufacturing sectors, key defense sectors. You want that stuff done, built, and put together here in the United States. So that's what he's trying to do. There's always some difficult times in the short run, but I think in the end, the president's pretty good at getting these negotiations to move in the right kind of direction, and that's what we hope happens here.
1: You know, there's some Biden officials working with the leadership over in Canada. Do you think they're playing politics here at all?
0: The left is always playing politics. I mean, the left, which now controls the party. It was funny, but in the bumper stuff that going on, and when I was first called in, it was they were playing John F. Kennedy, and the once great party of FDR and JFK is now completely radical, controlled by the left, and they don't like the country. So of course they play politics with everything. Our chief of staff always says, remember one fundamental fact, all Democrats are operatives. All Democrats are focused on politics all the time. And it's like there's a lot of truth to that. So, yeah, that's that. Of course they're playing politics. They always do because politics means everything to the left and power and control and this scary fact that they don't like the country now. And it's really frightening.
1: But do you think that it's good?

0: I heard you guys in the midterms if you can't land this trade deal.
1: Well, I'm hoping we can. You know, you heard Leader Thune talking about some of the concerns in the Midwest, particularly with people in the agriculture sector. And some of that's tariffs, some of that's, you know, just the cost of things, obviously this affordability concern. It's a concern now, but I think we can turn things around. We got 5 weeks. We can remind the voters of, as I said earlier, what we've done. We can remind them that we understand the cost concern issue out there. We're working on that. And we can certainly remind them, which I think has to be the central message, how radical the left has become.
0: I want to talk about the Sports Act that passed yesterday. The Senate passed the Protect College Sports Act 7722. And I'll give you a rough idea. It'll give athletes a federal right to earn NIL money and receive a share of school sports revenue. I hope they come up with a clearinghouse on that to make sure these are legit companies. Transfers allowed one transfer, 5 years to play five seasons. Scholarships, by the way, you can't be over 25. Scholarships and care protect scholarships after injury or poor performance, provide a path to finish the degree up to 10 years after eligibility. I love that. Agents and enforcement cap fees at 5%. NIL contract rules and let athletes sue to enforce specific protections. Sports programs, that's a rule that will require schools to reserve a minimum number of sports, protecting your sport, my sport, wrestling and soccer, things, sports like that. Olympic programs, while giving college sports bodies limited legal protection to enforce national compensation eligibility rules. So it's going to give the NCAA a little bit of teeth. It's going to protect. Listen, you don't even know what it's like, but outside where I grew up in Long Island, and you in Iowa and, you know, Penn State and places like that, wrestling's not a major sport. And it's usually one of the first to go, like gymnastics. Doesn't mean they're not really important. But if they don't restructure this, we're going to lose the other sports.
1: Right, we're going to lose the women's sports and the Olympic sports, which was one of the things we tried to focus on. When we started working on this a couple years ago, our focus was sort of three big objectives. One, you want some parity. As much as I'd like to see the Big Ten win the football championship every year, it's nice if there's real parity, real competition out there. Number two is you want to maintain opportunity. It's what you were just describing, Brian. You want opportunity, not just in the big sports, but in the Olympic sports and the women's sports, make sure they're not dropping programs. And then number three, frankly, is you kind of want to remember this is supposed to be about getting an education. I mean, when's the last time you heard of one of these great college players, college football players, being academically ineligible? You don't hear about it anymore because they're paying them so darn much money.
0: I know.
1: There's like, no way. No, Johnny actually passed that test that the professor said he flunked. No, he's playing on, because we're paying him $1 million, he's playing on Saturday. So those are sort of the three objectives we had when we were working on this. And then, of course, you got to give some antitrust relief so that you can have a governing body actually make rules, and not all the rules are determined by.
0: So, is there anything you don't like about this that the House is going to wrestle with? Because I hope you guys take this up, but I'm sure you're just not going to just rubber stamp it.
1: No, there's some concerns. There's the union. There's the collective bargaining issue, the union issue. That's sort of there. There's some other prescriptive things in there. We tried in our bill that we put together in the House with working with Chairman Wahlberg and Chairman Guthrie, some of the other committees. And Gus Bilirakis, who was a sponsor, we tried to put together one that was minimum amount of rules, because you want the NCAA to kind of do their own thing here and work. You don't want Congress prescribing everything, for goodness sake. The only thing worse than the NCAA would be Congress doing it. So we try to do that. I think this has got a little more prescriptive, but overall I think it's positive, and we're going to take a look at it.
0: I hope so. Do you think? I mean, I understand why you didn't go back. I mean, you barely have a majority. Massey's not voting for you. Sadly, one of your guys is really ill. And then you got Corey Mills is not coming back ever since he lost the primary. So you barely have a majority. Is that one of the reasons you guys didn't come back?
1: Yeah, and then you have some Republicans who were opposed to our bill that we had put together with three committees in the House, who weren't willing to support it. And the Democrats, who were co-sponsors, pulled their co-sponsorship because of a different issue, the Calais decision on redistricting in some of these southern states. And so they pulled their support, so you just didn't have the votes. And my guess is that same dynamic would exist now.
0: Gotcha.
1: And so we'll have to wait till after the election.
0: Always great talking to you, Congressman Jim Jordan. Appreciate it.
1: You bet, Brian. Take care, buddy.
0: Back in a moment.
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2: 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Plus delays, alternate routes, and ETAs on your ride home. 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
1: Do you believe in the tooth fairy?
2: I do not.
1: How about the Easter Bunny?
2: I no longer believe in the Easter Bunny.
1: Yes. Do you think Jimmy Hoffa died of natural causes?
2: I do not.
1: Now, you sought the phone records of a bunch of U.S. senators, right?
2: We sought the toll records, non-content records.
1: Any Democrats or just Republicans?
2: If President Trump had reached out to Democrats
1: trying to get the facts. Were there any Democrats he sought their phone records? Just Republicans, right?
2: The toll records that we sought were relevant to the investigation, and they were Republicans.
1: I'm asking you. You stalled me again, Counselor. You know that.
3: So that was back and forth, Senator Kennedy. And by the way, that was Jack Smith. And you know, this guy is there to overcharge everybody. That was his reputation going in. They pulled him out of The Hague to go find something on Trump. And it kills him every day. Just like Letitia James and everybody else, that Trump won that election. Or they were going to try to put him in jail. Believe me. And they were going to try to bankrupt him and take everything. But it ended up just the other way around, didn't it? And Jack Smith has to justify way too aggressive behavior. And now that's what he's doing today.
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11: 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Lisa Brady, Fox News, just launching a new government website, America.gov.
12: Our goal is that anything you might need from the United States government will be accessible at your fingertips and very quickly at your command.
11: It's powered by AI.
12: This is one more example of why I will never stifle the growth of technology that will be bigger than the Industrial Revolution.
11: His comments just before a lunch with AI executives, including some who've called for a slowdown because of advanced AI development outpacing guardrails. Former special counsel Jack Smith says his prosecutions of then-former President Trump over the handling of classified documents and the 2020 election had nothing to do with politics.
13: I believe there is no role for politics in the proper administration of justice. A prosecutor's decisions must be based on the facts and the law.
11: Also telling a Senate hearing based on the same facts, he'd make the same decisions again against any former president. But Republicans, including Missouri Senator Eric Schmidt, accused Smith of abusing his authority, getting phone records from members of Congress.
14: I presented him with text messages about him wanting to meet with people
7: that could have obviously been related to the prosecution.
11: Drawing pushback from Minnesota Democrat Amy Klobuchar.
8: I think that people should have their facts straight before they accuse someone of being a dirtbag.
11: The Trump cases were dropped after court rulings and his 2024 election. A judge in Massachusetts hearing arguments as the defense tries to get the murder case against Lindsey Clancy and the deaths of her three children thrown out. Also accusing a holdout juror of misconduct in the recent mistrial.
14: Prosecutors argue that they did prove that Clancy committed the murders through various forms of evidence, and that her mental health problems do not prevent her from being held criminally accountable.
11: Fox's Nate Foy at the courthouse in Plymouth. Another hearing set for November. 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
10: 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The voice of Lincoln, 1499.3 KLIN. Here's Mark Fail.
15: Lincoln Police and the Nebraska State Patrol are continuing their partnership in narcotics investigations. City Council approved an updated agreement yesterday. Lincoln Police Chief Mashawn Morrow said it formalizes how the agencies work together.
16: The interlocal agreement is really just a long-standing relationship that we've had with the Nebraska State Patrol to participate in our Lincoln-Lancaster County Narcotics Task Force. This just refreshes and codifies just some of the delineation of responsibilities, policies, and procedures.
15: Lancaster County is hoping to get a closed road reopened before winter. Commissioners approved a $317,000 contract to replace a box culvert downstream from Branched Oak Dam. County Engineer Pam Digman said construction depends on the weather.
17: If we can get a dry window and no snow, then we have a chance to get this box culvert in before the winter and get this road opened back up to the citizens.
15: Lancaster County voters don't have to wait for an early ballot to arrive in the mail. Election Commissioner Todd Wilchin tells KLIN News you can pick one up at his office this week.
18: So you can still come to the office and pick up an early vote ballot and take it with you.
15: Voters can then fill it out elsewhere and return it by mail or drop box, including the one outside the Election Commission office on North 46th Street. Voting inside the office begins this coming Monday. Lincoln's American Job Center has three opportunities for job seekers later this week. Workshops on resumes and interviewing, followed by a Friday hiring event. And you don't have to be enrolled in a program to attend the workshops. Workforce Administrator is Dylan Wren.
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21: Wet weather is expected as we head over the next several days. A flood watch is in place for Lincoln and the surrounding area from 7 p.m. Tuesday to 7 p.m. Thursday. We could see some scattered light rain through Tuesday morning with better chances for rain this afternoon, this evening, and over the next several days. Widespread rainfall amounts of 2 to 4 inches are possible with temperatures in the lower 70s the next several days. From the 1011 Severe Weather Center, I'm meteorologist Bill Renschler.
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24: Heavy rainfall,
25: gusty winds
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26: It was a raging river,
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28: Traffic is at a complete standstill.
22: Check in for the latest forecast, plus delays, alternate routes, and ETAs on your ride home on 1499.3 KLIN, the voice of Lincoln.
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0: Welcome, everybody. Tuesday edition of Clay and Buck kicks off now. I'm back. Clay and I actually linked up yesterday in D.C. We'll tell you about that in a minute. But I was out on Monday for the formal ceremony, the burial of my grandfather-in-law, my wife's grandfather, Admiral James Flatley, at Arlington National Cemetery. It was a very powerful and very moving event. I'd never been to Arlington before. It was a special place. It is hallowed ground. We also, afterwards, because word got around that that we were going to be in town, Clay and I went by and had a little sit down, a little hangout with President Trump. We sat down with him for a little bit. We talked to him about a whole range of things. Obviously, some college football talk. We'll get into the news of the day in a second. I just thought it was funny. We were sitting there with the president in the Oval, and he's got Natalie off to the left. He's doing some truth dictating, so he's telling her what truths to put out. He's asking me about the situation of media right now. We'll talk a little bit about that. Then Secretary of State plus a few other jobs, Marco Rubio calls. He's on the speakerphone. Clay starts talking football to him. Stephen Chung is behind me. It was just like a hangout session in there for a bit. We got people coming and going and everybody, the people running the government. But President Trump said he obviously loves the show, thinks we're doing a great job. And we talked to some of his people about Iran. We'll get into that in a second. But Iran is looking better than it has in quite some time, that whole situation. Clay, am I leaving out any details? The football talk was flying fast and furious. I kept trying to steer it back to national policy, but the leader of the free world was like, hold on a second. The adults are talking football. And we got back into that. And Marco Rubio, you weren't talking smack about the Gators, but you were talking about the Florida Gators, I think, at one point.
1: So there was a story out, and the president was putting a Truth Social post out that had said that he was willing to do something with Iran that he wasn't. And so he was, Marco Rubio called him to say, hey, this story just came out. And he puts Marco on speakerphone, and he says, hey, Marco, Clay and Buck are in here with me in the Oval. And Marco Rubio, without skipping a beat, just immediately says, go Gators. Because Florida got the big win. He knew that I obviously was aware we text about college football a decent amount. His son plays on the Florida Gator football team, and he was aware that I would know, certainly, and all of you who are college football fans know that Florida's back. And put 52 points up on Ole Miss. So I thought that was very funny. They're talking about, hey, we're negotiating with Iran. That said, that article that is from Axios is 100% false, and President Trump basically put out a Truth Social post saying that. But then he immediately hears we're there and goes into his Go Gators talk. So lots of things going on. It was good to go by and see how
0: we also
1: hard
0: had
1: people
0: some special. Some special guest appearances that we weren't even anticipating. We saw Caroline Leavitt, our good friend, former press secretary. She seems to be loving life on the outside. She's got her two babies. She's going to be spending more time up in her home state of New Hampshire. The Granite State, as I remember, we discussed with her when she was running for Congress up there some time ago. We saw her. We saw Chama of the All In podcast. He was also hanging out over at the White House. I don't know how many of you know the All In podcast. If you're into Silicon Valley and tech stuff, I think it's probably the biggest, if one of the biggest on that subject matter. It's four guys. The best known is well, certainly to this audience, is
1: David Sachs,
0: who has been a Trump administration official. But there are some others on there. Chamath was very nice, very interesting guy. Clay and him talked a bit about their boys and college choices, so that was kind of fun. We saw Tulsi Gabbard. She's, by the way, many of you will be the first question in your mind was the first or on your mind would be the first on ours, which would be, how's your husband doing, Tulsi? And she said, you know, they're in the fight, and they've gotten some encouraging stuff going on, and she's, you know, she's in it to win it. So we were just giving her our thoughts and prayers on that. We saw her, and she seems to be doing well. Am I leaving it? Yeah, we got a little quick high five from Stephen Miller. I don't know how. Do you think he sleeps?
1: No.
0: Do you think he's figured out some serum that he can just take where he does not have to? Every time we see him in the White House, he is from one meeting to another, and the guy is just a frenetic ball of policy activity.
1: So, yes, 100% on Stephen Miller. We also saw Susie Wiles, and I don't know if we mentioned this on the program, but we should have. She says she is cancer-free now.
2: Yeah.
1: So she announced that she was battling cancer. I think she had a USA Today op-ed this week talking about the fact that she was cancer-free now and had managed to defeat it. She seemed to be doing well. She was there in the West Wing. So it was a busy trip, but it was a good trip. And I think the question now, I saw this morning that President Trump has announced he's going to make trips to 30 different battleground races basically in the next 30 days. And we asked and we talked about, Buck, will we start to see some of this big Republican spending advantage, which has poured in over the past several weeks, move any of these races? Or is the poll universe going to continue to suggest a big Democrat win? And then the second part of this, and it's the same question we're going to ask for every election, I think, for the rest of our lives. How much can you trust what the polls are saying is going to happen? Because we've already seen some polls in the primary, particularly on the Democrat side, be wildly off. And so how accurate are they in the generals? We're going to find out starting in a couple of weeks.
2: I asked the president, I said, do you think the fake news almost gets exhausted with being so full of it? And he said, no, not at all. he said their fakeness, their fakery continues at breakneck speed, unfortunately. And that was part of what he was handling there. With that in mind, Clay, so you brought up the midterms. Let's dive into some of that with the latest here. In-person early voting is already, so this election is already happening in a sense, because you have in-person early voting going on in Minnesota, South Dakota, Virginia, Illinois. I think there are some places in Idaho that allow mailing absentee ballots to start, but you know, it gets very down in the weeds. But Clay, the bottom line is a number of states already have their elections with early voting well underway.
1: Yeah.
2: So this is not the theoretical of, oh, how are things going? This midterm is going to happen. We are in the midterm election in a sense right now. I am very hopeful that we will see some considerable outperforming of the polls. Here is CNN's data guru Harry Enten. This is 20 talking about the MAGA enthusiasm, MAGA vote. Play cut 20.
3: MAGA GOP on Trump in the 2024 election versus Kamala Harris. He got 99% of the MAGA GOP vote. Perhaps surprisingly, I might have thought it'd be 100%, but it was 99%. Compare that to his approval rating now with the MAGA GOP. It's 98%. That is, there's been no real decline in MAGA support. In terms of the congressional vote, 98% of them say they're going to be voting for House Republican candidates. So that support is actually really holding up strong. It's really, really strong when it comes to MAGA GOP and the Republicans holding on to that vote.
2: Clay, this is one thing we hear in the online ecosystem. Oh, people are frustrated who voted for Trump with Trump. I actually don't buy that. I don't think that that's where this is in a way that's going to sway this election. I think there are some other key issues, but I don't think that MAGA has had enough of Trump or isn't going to show up this time.
1: Look, I think here's one of the big challenges that's out there. There were two different polls that came out this morning, Buck. I was reading them as I was waiting in line to drop my son off at school. These came out early this morning, late last night. Sherrod Brown up 8 in the Senate, and Amy Acton up 6 on Vivek Ramaswamy in the governor's race. And then there was a second one that came out. These are both A-rated polls, showing Amy Acton up 9 points on Vivek Ramaswamy. We've talked a lot about Texas and the fact that Tallarico versus Ken Paxton has received a great deal of attention. Ohio, to me, may be more shocking right now if these polls are accurate. Trump won, correct me if I'm wrong, team, I believe he won Ohio by 12 points. So Ohio, much like Texas, was not remotely close. Vivek down 6 or 9 points on two different polls today to a crazy woman who was responsible for locking down Ohio during COVID is, to me, a 5-alarm fire. because if that is accurate in any way, and look, we've been number one in Columbus, Cincinnati, and in Cleveland at different points in time. So the whole state of Ohio listens to us. Y'all better wake up in Ohio. I've been talking to Texas and saying wake up for that Senate race, but you've got a governor's race and you've got a Senate race. Both are tremendously important. Vivek is actually underperforming based on these numbers, some of what John Husted, the incumbent senator, is doing right now in Ohio. So again, Trump won Ohio by 11.2 points in 2024, Buck. So Ohio has become, many of you remember when Ohio, much like Florida, was the ultimate swing state. Ohio has become a very red state. The fact that the governor's race and the Senate race are in danger in Ohio, if these polls are accurate, and some of you in Ohio may say, Clay, you're totally wrong. These polls are not accurate. I hope that's correct. But these numbers are damning, I would say, in Ohio that I saw this morning.
2: I think Vivek is a challenging candidate right now for Ohio because of a few things. But one, the cost of living issue is the thing. This is everyone's saying it because it is obviously true. And he is an extremely rich hedge fund guy and also has had some social media mishaps where he made it sound like he's very pro H-1B, because he is, and has talked about American excellence not really being a culture of, or not really having a culture of excellence in this country. I mean, there's been some stuff that, now that was a while ago, but that's what she's running. That's what Acton is hitting him with. And an election where people are worried about paying for groceries and the price of gas, having a guy, look, I know people will say, oh, but Trump is a billionaire. Yeah, but as everybody who has covered politics for any length of time and or knows Trump knows, he loves construction workers and they love him. Trump gets along great with construction workers and they get along great with him. He has an ability to do that. Vivek does not have that same, I can hang out with the guys at the job site and they think that I'm just, you know, just one of the bros. And I think that's a challenge for him in Ohio specifically. Sherrod Brown, he's a very known commodity there. He plays that centrist Democrat thing pretty well, or, you know, at least gives off that impression to people. So that's concerning. I still think the Great Wall of Texas will hold with Tallarico. I think El Sayed has a, I think the polls about El Sayed being ahead of Rogers right now are probably true. So there's some ground to make up here. And that's something that we're going to see play out with early voting starting in these states and the full blitz of media ads going all over the place. But Clay, Trump is arriving on the scene in a lot of these places and could be a difference maker. So we're hopeful that will be the case. Some good news, and Clay's going to be particularly happy about this. Well, we're all happy about this. A lot of oil is flowing out of the Middle East now.
1: Yes.
2: A lot of oil is flowing out of the Middle East. The not so good news is that it's a little late for it to affect the price of oil in time for the election. However, a lot of oil is flowing. We will talk more about this. I am also seeing a huge drop. Well, the Iranians basically can't get their oil out. So the Trump strategy, Clay, let's talk about this. The Trump strategy on that seems to be coming together in the way that they had planned all along. But it's almost October. this is the issue. You know, you get it right, but you get it right a little later than anticipated. We'll talk about it. Look, years ago, long before Clay and I were co-hosting this, I was a guy who was purchasing gold. And I did it for investment purposes because I believe in the long-term thesis of gold. It's often sold by the ounce, right? An ounce was sold for $1,900 back when I was buying it. Today, that same gold is worth $4,300. So I was looking at who we could partner with here to be a gold sponsor on this program. And the name that just kept coming up and that we knew we could trust because of the record of the industry, because they were the Rush, by the way, for 20 years exclusively, was Lear Capital. That's right. They were the gold sponsor of the EIB network for 20 years, and they are back with us now. Look, there's a very straightforward thesis about gold. 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

0: Welcome back in, Clay and Buck. We are rolling through the Tuesday edition of the program. It was great to be in the Oval Office with President Trump. And I do think the question, we were just talking about Ohio.
1: You look dapper, sir, by the way. I couldn't make any jokes. He didn't show up in flip-flops. He didn't show up in a Tommy Bahama shirt. Clay showed up. He looked like he was on the cover of GQ. I was like, who is this guy?
0: Okay, so I was a tale of two looks on Tuesday, because whenever the pictures come out of us at the White House, they're going to look good. Yesterday, you know, I don't ever throw anybody under the bus, not a blame guy. Producer Ali just got me flattened yesterday. I got a haircut, and I had no idea what my hair looked like, and I knew it was bad when I looked down and my mom said, "You need to fix your hair."
1: Like, dude, you look like, I just saw the photo. They just sent it to me. You look like a British soccer hooligan. You're like, oh, if you're not part of a Hotspur team, I'm gonna punch you in the face.
0: I would just say, if your mom tells you you look rough, it's probably a sign that you look really, really bad. So nobody told me my hair was all out of whack. I got the new haircut. I didn't have any idea this, and so. It was a tale of two Clays yesterday, Buck. I looked good in the old. I guess if you had to choose, would you rather look good on a video version of a radio show or look good in the Oval Office with the president? I think you'd rather look good with the Oval Office in the with the president. But that picture, I was getting lit up all like when I met you to go to the Oval Office. Yeah. I told Buck, I was like, I'm just getting torched all over. Even my mom is lighting me up.
1: A couple of quick things here. One, it did look like you were from the cast of The Hangover and you had been on an all-night like bender, and I'm just sad that I wasn't on air to make fun of you for it. Two, you and I both know that Trump notices appearance. And yeah. if either of us walked into the Oval looking truly schlumpy, that would be the first thing that he would be making. And you get a haymaker from the commander in chief on not being up to snuff with dress code. That's going to follow you around.
0: I give Laura Travis credit for having me well dressed, but again, not a blame person, but Allie blew it yesterday. She's the reason I looked awful.
1: How is it under the bus, Allie? All right. 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
4: 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President Trump announcing the launch of a brand new government website powered by artificial intelligence.
5: Instead of forcing citizens to search through the endless maze of tens of thousands of terrible government websites and rules, and more than 10,000 forms, you have over 10,000 forms to do basic acts. You'll now have one front door for every single question.
4: It comes as the president hosts AI leaders today as calls grow to create safeguards for the technology. The Massachusetts mom who admits to killing her three young children back in court for the first time since her mistrial. Lindsey Clancy's defense team wanted the entire case dropped, calling it double jeopardy if the prosecution tries her again. After just a few minutes, though, the judge set the next court date for November 2nd. 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
6: Lancaster County Corrections has a new four-legged employee. Valor is a facility dog brought in to help support corrections officers and other employees in a stressful work environment. Corrections Director Brad Johnson said Valor is currently working the night shift with plans to expand his duties. Guide Dogs of America covered the cost of the dog training and travel. He was presented to the county commission this morning. Lincoln's free tree giveaway is back on the calendar, according to KLIN's John Adcox.
7: Parks and Recreation has moved the event to Friday after weather canceled last week's distribution. It starts at 5:30 at Union Plaza during the Hub and Soul concert series. The department has 200 trees to give away, first come, first served, with a limit of one per person. They come in 3-gallon containers with instructions for planting and care. A Lincoln Community Foundation grant pays for the giveaway, which is meant in part to replace trees lost to storms and the emerald ash borer. John Adcox, KLIN News.
6: A flood watch will be in effect from 7 this evening through Thursday evening. Rainfall amounts expected 2 to 4 inches in many locations through Thursday, localized maybe up to 5 inches. Mark Vail, KLIN News.
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8: Wet weather is expected as we head over the next several days. A flood watch is in place for Lincoln and the surrounding area from 7 p.m. Tuesday to 7 p.m. Thursday. We could see some scattered light rain through Tuesday morning with better chances for rain this afternoon, this evening, and over the next several days. Widespread rainfall amounts of 2 to 4 inches are possible with temperatures in the lower 70s the next several days. From the 1011 Severe Weather Center, I'm meteorologist Bill Renschler.
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0: All right, welcome back to Clay and Buck. Do we have a drive by Shawning? Is he with us?
1: With you? I think they just popped me up. How are you?
0: We're good.
1: Hanging out with both of you guys. You both did my podcast. I had the best time hanging out with you guys.
2: That was fun. It was really fun. I understand that you're coming up on 25 years syndicated.
1: I know,
2: you got
1: crazy.
2: The longest running cable show ever. I just wish you were a better gambler, because then you would have everything, Sean.
1: All right, you know what? This is complete Adam Schiff that Clay is sputtering out here, because I think I won the first 10 bets we've had with each other, and then finally I gave him a gift. I gave him a layup. I said, fine, I'll take the losing bet here just to make you feel better.
0: Sean, I have to back you up on this real quick, because people are always like, why do you lose all your stake bets to Clay? You always lose your stake bets to Clay. I'm like, we are literally 1-1 so far. We are 1-1 on stake bets, 1-1. And people are like, you always lose to Clay. He's a hype man, Sean. He hypes this stuff up all over
2: good.
0: The place.
2: You know, So I want to set the table for two things. One, Sean, I got lucky because we were having to go to commercial break last Wednesday I was going to take Tennessee against Texas, but then we got cut off, so nobody actually heard that bet.
1: Why would you ever bet against Arch Manning after that great comeback?
2: Well, because I thought Tennessee's offense would not look like it was eighth grade offense, and I was wrong. It was a tough watch.
1: Well, I was being interviewed recently, and they were asking about you guys, and I said, no, they're friends of mine. And I said, they're just a great team, and they've really – nobody can ever fill Rush's shoes, right? So we all talk about that. We talked about that on the podcast exhaustively. We love Rush. And I said – you know, but you don't understand. These guys are the real deal. Although, Clay, you are a little too rich for my blood. $10 million for an eighth grader team to take on the WNBA championship team of last year is pretty bold.
3: That's wild. I agree.
2: I want to set you up here, though, because Buck was talking trash. I know you've got a ton of shows that you have to get to.
0: Yeah, Sean's got to go in a second. Do we have time
2: for
0: this?
2: I don't know.
0: Only if Sean has time.
1: I have time.
2: You had a national championship winning son, I believe, who played tennis at Wake Forest. You then had an incredibly talented daughter who played at the University of Michigan.
1: Yeah.
2: Buck says he can beat your daughter. I'm actually going to take her. I will front this match.
1: Okay, let me tell you right now. I guarantee he's going to get crushed.
2: Oh, I want to watch this.
1: Wow. And whatever, Buck, whatever amount you want to put on it, I will match it. I'll let you make that call. She hits so hard. I'm telling you, you're just going to be like, oh, I can't return.
0: I just think you're underestimating my wily old man spin, you know, some very wristy stuff, you know.
1: The problem is you can't put spin on a ball that's coming at you 120 miles an hour. You just don't
0: have
1: the ability.
0: I also,
2: here's what I want her to do, Sean. I want her to make Buck run. I want to see him just lumbering from one side to the other, sweating.
1: I can coach her and tell her, make him huff and puff and huff and puff till he can't stand anymore.
0: Now you guys are just being mean.
1: Wait a minute. You're the cocky one. You're saying you could beat a 25-year-old girl.
0: The problem is we couldn't put real money on this because she probably would beat me, but it would be much tougher for her than
1: you were exuding confidence moments ago.
2: He was falling off air.
0: We're putting real money on this. I'm just saying. I mean, you'd have to give me odds. Like, if we're going to do this fair, you got to give me odds.
1: Now you want odds because now you're beginning to doubt yourself.
0: I'm just telling you guys, it would be more of a fight.
1: Straight up bet. You tell me how much you want to bet, and I'm in.
0: All right. Well, she comes down to visit you in Florida, so we could actually make this happen sometime. So
1: I can make it happen tomorrow, and I don't even need to be at the match, and I'll just collect my money.
0: Oh, man.
2: I will travel to watch this.
0: Just, you know, Sean, Clay talks so much trash about how he was going to swim the Alcatraz swim, and then I just started running random stories about people getting bitten by sharks, you know, great white sharks. He's completely backed out of his Alcatraz swim.
2: I did, because I did start thinking if I got eaten by a great white, one, there'd be way too many people happy about that.
0: Would be so pissed at you, though.
2: Laura's got a lot of life insurance money. She'd probably get over it faster than the boys would.
1: Ooh, ouch.
2: But But I
1: there's a marriage made in paradise. Keep going.
2: I will say the fear is a factor here because it's deep water. You're out there for a long time. You can't see down.
1: You're not,
2: and it got in my head.
1: Clay, you're in over your skis. Just back off while you can. First of all,
2: how did this turn into me?
1: You know how many seals are in that water? When is the last time you've been to the San Francisco Wharf?
2: Never. Yeah. But by the way, Buck, this is what he did. This is what he did in the podcast, Sean. You asked me about Marco Rubio and J.D. Vance. I answer. Next thing you know, it's a headline everywhere. And Buck dodged it. He just was like Neo in the Matrix. He just kind of got out. He avoided it. He tried to turn this into
0: CIA. Well, you know, there was some CIA training that they gave us, and being a smooth operator was part of it.
1: That's a good point. That's one in Buck's column for sure.
0: Yeah, there we go.
1: However, I do agree. Now, I'll take this bet every day of the week. By the way, this is like David Portnoy's show. This is unbelievable. I feel like I'm on bar stools now. And by the way, he gambles big. I'm like, man.
2: Yeah. This is the advantage he has, Sean. He's not married and he has no kids, so he doesn't have anybody to even think to answer to. So if you lose $1 million on a bet, what does he care?
1: The best thing that Portnoy does, in my view, is Miss Peaches. I mean, when you put a dog in a baby carriage,

0: both left New York, what would you tell everybody out there who's a long time New York?
1: You know, the only thing is I really believe that Steve Hilton in California, my friend Bruce Blakeman in New York, they are the last, best, greatest hope to save two states. And for my friends that I have in New York and my friends that I have in California, I want the best for them. I don't want them to suffer anymore. There was a study came out yesterday. New York is by far the number one tax state in the country, and California is number two. I mean, Gavin Newsom is the worst governor, although Kathy Hochul is a pretty close second. You're dealing with the worst governors in the country. Highest income, sales, gas taxes. I went through another. I had Chris Rufo on my radio show yesterday, and there's so much hidden welfare for illegals. It's billions and billions of dollars. All those taxes, they can't balance their budget. And it's not just health care for illegals. I mean, it is subsidizing rent. It is subsidizing even insurance. It is subsidizing everything you can imagine. And it's been hidden from public view for a long time, so it's frustrating.
0: All right, I'm going to let you out on this one. Okay. This will not surprise
1: you. By the way, are we going to have a bet on the tennis match, Buck?
2: Well, I mean, do I get 15 points a game? I mean, we got, like
1: no.
2: I said, odds.
1: You know, what happened to Mr. Cocky 20 minutes ago?
0: Vanished. All right, Sean, I'm going to keep him on. I'm going to keep on this. I'm going to keep, in fact, when I come on your show tomorrow, I might call him out live on Fox News, too, so we can
1: Good.
0: Flip it and we have to play it on the show. All right, so here's the question. Buck, I believe, just bought a Tesla. We talked about this on your podcast.
1: Yeah.
0: I love my Tesla. I drive it everywhere.
1: Yeah.
0: We get lit up by the audience. I don't know if you get lit up, but tell people out there how much you love the car that you have.
1: So I have the S-Plaid. It is the fastest car on the road. And let me just tell you, I love muscle cars. I've had a Corvette Z06 with a Z07 pack the first year it came out, which is the carbon fiber pack. And it doesn't compare to the acceleration of the S-Plaid. 0 to 60 in 1.9 seconds. And this thing is a rocket ship. And it's got auto drive. And I bought it at the time because I wanted to show support for Elon. It was under fire, and I thought unfairly so. And I asked him, I said, well, which car should I get? He said, but by far, you got to get the S-Plaid. They don't even make them anymore. And as a matter of fact, somebody hit my car in a parking lot, so I had to get it fixed. And I'm like, I'm not getting rid of that car.
0: Yeah, I love it.
1: But I didn't buy it to be green. I bought it because it is the best car on the road. Now, I still have a gas-powered car. Not a big deal. But it's my choice every day of the week.
0: Amen.
1: Well, now I've got the one thing that Clay is wrong on, Buck, and we got to get him on record to bet on this. He thinks Kamala Harris is going to be the nominee in 2028. I'm like, oh, no.
2: We're all over.
1: Buck and
2: I'm all over
1: right.
2: him on this. So he suckered me into saying that she wouldn't even run, which I don't know how he did that, but that was not smart on my part. However,
1: you're a CIA op. How do you let anyone sucker you into anything?
2: Clay could sell ice to Eskimos. This is his gift. Okay, we all know this. So, but I've been saying them. The idea that Kamala, if they run Kamala, she will lose. And I think anybody with a brain among the Democrats has to know that, which means they cannot, they will find a way to buy her off, push her aside, do something. So I'm with you on that. And by the way, Sean, 100% when she is finally cast aside one way or the other by that Democrat primary, you're coming on the show and we're just doing a victory dance on Clay.
1: Well,
2: okay?
1: we'll go back and play the podcast. Now, Clay, do you want to take a bet on that?
0: Oh, yeah. I mean, I will take Kamala. I mean, you have to give me. No,
1: what is it with both of you? Give me. You sound like liberals.
0: She's
1: give me this, give me that
0: chance right now. It's 10 to 1 that she's not going to be the.
1: But you were so confident on the podcast. It's going to be Kamala. That's how you said it. I'm predicting it's going to be AOC. How do you like that?
0: Okay. Well, look. If you want to take Kamala, I mean, if I take Kamala, you take AOC. If both of us are wrong, we'll make double charitable donations to Tunnel to Tower, somebody like that that's doing great things. If I'm right, what should be the stakes here? Do we want to do a good steak, like a steak dinner? If I'm right.
1: I'm always up for.
2: There we go.
1: You know, great steak a bone dinner. In ribeye.
0: There you go.
2: Steak dinner. You got a steak bet. You and Hannity have a steak bet.
1: Yeah, but the thing is, I've never made him pay one bet that he's lost.
2: But he actually comes down to Palm Beach sometimes, Sean, so you will have the opportunity to
0: collect. I will

0: say, in my defense, it's amazing how often when I'm in your presence, I just don't have any cash in my wallet.
1: It really is amazing.
0: It just happens. I don't know. I don't know how it happened. My kids always come up to me right beforehand and take all my money.
1: Oh, that's funny.
2: John, thanks for hanging out with me.
1: By the way, still no word from the WNBA. No update on that.
0: No word. They have not been willing to even issue a denial. And by the way, Sean, just in all seriousness, this is also how complicit the WNBA media is. If you were just somebody out there trying to ask questions that would get people to read your articles or watch your videos, wouldn't somebody who covers the WNBA ask a player or ask a coach on the Las Vegas Aces if we had actual honest sports media?
1: Eighth grade team. We're not even talking about eighth grade all-stars. You're talking about any eighth grade team that you're choosing.
0: Well, I'd pick the eighth grade team. So these kids would have mustaches. But, I mean, they would still be young guys.
1: I didn't have a mustache. I still don't have a mustache. I don't even think I can grow a mustache, to be honest. Well, you guys are great. Love you both. And I'm happy for all your success. And that was really fun hanging out with you guys.
0: We had an awesome time. People can check it out. And obviously, everyone on most of these stations will be going right from us to you. Keep up the good work, Sean. I'll see you tomorrow.
1: All right, guys. God bless. Talk soon.
2: See you. Yeah, thanks, Sean.
0: That is Sean Hannity. Let me tell you, we got a bunch. That was fun. You never know who's going to swing by. And I'm going to call you out. I'm just calling my shot. Tell Sean, producer Allie, to make sure that he tees me up for it. I'm going to call Buck out on Fox News tomorrow, too, so that we have a clip to be able to put. I will travel to watch you play Sean's daughter. I mean, I think.
2: How old is she now? How old
0: 25.
2: Is she now?
0: I think she's like 25 years old.
2: So she's not still actively in D1, right? So she's been out a couple years.
0: No, she's left. I mean, she's graduated. I mean, but, you know, she's got 20 years on you and, you know, probably still in pretty good shape.
2: She's in better shape and has more skill, but I've got life wisdom, buddy. I got a lot of life wisdom stored up. You know?
0: If she wants to play a long-running game, I think she could.
2: I just want to see you bent over,
0: chasing the ball from one side to the other, having to, in the 95 degree Florida heat.
2: I'm going to ace her one time at 110 miles an hour just to get that on the record, and then I'm going to call injury and be like, I'm sorry, my back gave out, and you know we'll just have to try it another time.
0: I think your trick shoulder is going to act up really quick is my prediction on this game. Maybe a little bit of a knee issue. Look, we'll come back. We'll have some fun. Continue to have some fun. 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
2: Welcome back in, Clay and Buck. We are closing up shop, first hour of the program. We come back, Buck. Let's jump into front page Wall Street Journal article about the overall traffic of oil and gas in the Strait of Hormuz, getting a lot of attention. We'll hit some of those numbers and discuss them. And quickly here, Dwayne in Liberty Township, Ohio. We were talking about Ohio needing to get its stuff together, for lack of a better word. What you got for us, Dwayne?
3: Hey, enjoy the show, guys. Just wanted to point out, as I drive around, you know, doing stuff, I'm seeing a lot of Vivek yard signs. Not seeing many Amy yard signs. So regardless of what the poll says, feeling pretty optimistic here in Liberty Township.
2: Look, Trump won Ohio by over 11 points. We should win the governor's race, and we should win the Senate race, too. But Ohio has to wake up. We'll talk about that and more next.
1: Speaking truth and having fun. Clay Travis and Buck Sexton.
4: Three years ago, terrorists murdered more than 1,200 innocent Israelis and took 250 hostages. 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
7: not just any lunch. I'm Lisa Brady, Fox News. President Trump hosting AI executives as he doubles down on a race with China.
8: You're going to have a winner and a loser. And you're probably not going to have a second place. You're going to have a winner or you're going to have a loser.
7: The president so far not embracing recent calls from some of the tech titans he's meeting with to tap the brakes.
12: This is part of President Trump's push to be full speed ahead with artificial intelligence, which he now has rebranded to super intelligence. He told me over the weekend that he does not worry about AI going rogue and expects the industry to fix any problems that might arise.
7: Fox's Aisha Hazmi at the White House, where the president also signed an executive order launching a new website, America.gov, designed to be a one-stop shop for Americans to access government resources and powered by AI. A new argument from Lindsey Clancy's defense attorney, Kevin Reddington, that prosecutors did not prove she killed her three children.
13: Which he admitted during the actual trial. He says that he had to admit that because of Massachusetts law and that it was the only way he could actually make the insanity defense. He also took issue with some of the witnesses and the credibility of the witnesses called by the prosecution.
7: Fox's Nate Foy at the courthouse in Massachusetts, where Assistant Plymouth County DA Shannon Buckingham told the judge prosecutors did prove Clancy committed the murders and can be held accountable.
14: A defendant who has mental illness can commit crimes and can be criminally responsible.
7: No word yet on a possible retrial, but the defense wants the case tossed out and a holdout juror investigated for possible misconduct. The judge setting another hearing for November. Federal prosecutors in Texas just announcing assault charges against a Venezuelan delivery driver who was shot by ICE agents on Sunday. He's accused of sideswiping one officer and trying to hit one with his car while attempting to escape a traffic stop. 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
15: 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Election Commissioner Todd Wilchin tells KLIN News you can get one at his office this week.
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15: 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Lincoln's American Job Center is offering some help this week for people trying to make their resumes stand out. 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Workforce Administrator Dylan Rand.
17: We're going to show you how to use AI to also do that. A lot of times employers are using AI to scan applications and resumes like this. So showing folks how to look at the job posting and then pull the information from their current experience to highlight it there.
15: The free workshop starts at 1 Thursday afternoon at the American Job Center in downtown Lincoln. A flood watch takes effect this evening across Lincoln and much of eastern Nebraska. National Weather Service meteorologist Jesse Castillo says tropical moisture is moving into the region and bringing unusually heavy rain.
18: In terms of totals, we're still looking at a widespread range from around 2 to 4 inches. Any locally higher amounts up to 5 inches as well.
15: Watch remains in effect through Thursday evening. Mark Vail, KLIN News.
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29: Cloudy and mild Tuesday as rain moves in this afternoon. And the rest of the day, we'll see a wet evening commute with showers likely. Turn to scattered showers and storms tonight and overnight. Multiple waves of rain with storms possible at times really sets up, especially throughout Wednesday and Wednesday night. Expect highs in the low 70s both Tuesday and Wednesday, too. A breeze out of the south may gust up to 25 miles per hour at times as well. From the 10-11 Severe Weather Center, I'm meteorologist Jessica Blum.
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0: Welcome back in. Hour number two, Clay and Buck. We appreciate all of you hanging out with us. Bunch of stories to get into. There is a Lindsey Clancy hearing that took place today. We will maybe discuss that as they're trying to decide whether or not there will be a new trial brought in that case. The hero juror who refused to vote not guilty has also spoken. We got some audio from him that I will play for all of you. But oil and gas prices, let's talk about them for a moment. We talked about this a little bit last week, and I want to dive into this right now. As I am speaking to all of you, the price of oil and gas right around $90 a barrel. It was $68 a barrel back in February when the fracas with Iran began. Front page of the Wall Street Journal this morning, Buck. I'm getting ready for the show. And the headline is Middle East oil exports rebound as Iran's chokehold on Hormuz breaks down. And here are a couple of data points that I thought were significant. Middle Eastern crude exports rebounded this month to around their highest level since the war began in February, oil data trackers show. Shipments via Hormuz and bypass routes were delivering just under 80% of the pre-war regional flow as of last week. So far this month, crude exports from major Middle Eastern producers have also risen to almost 13 million barrels a day. That is the highest total since February, when the region exported nearly 19 million barrels. Okay, and so further discussion about this, and that basically, and we kind of witnessed this yesterday as the Secretary of State was talking with President Trump about the ongoing Iran negotiations. In fact, let's play Marco Rubio, who said this publicly. Rubio said the oil flow in the Strait of Hormuz is up significantly. I want to make sure that I get the number right here, so let me grab it. This is cut 18. Marco Rubio saying what the Wall Street Journal wrote this morning. Listen to him.
1: If Iran had a nuclear weapon, they could do whatever they want with the straits. Think about what we're doing right now. The straits are opened. There is almost as much oil flowing through the straits now as before this conflict, with the exception of Iranian oil, which is not getting out. If Iran had a nuclear weapon with which it could threaten its neighbors and the world, no one would be able to do anything about the straits. They would be able to control the straits, charge a toll, and decide who got energy and who did not get energy on this planet. That's what they would do if they had a nuclear weapon, and worse.
0: Okay, Buck, the blockade is working. Iran, the inflation rate is skyrocketing in that country. There are reports that Iran wants to do a deal. This is like rinse repeat that we've been hearing since February. But I will say the evidence that is out there now, Buck, suggests that Iran does not have much of a negotiating leverage at this point in time. The oil is flowing. Yes, they can still occasionally threaten a tanker, maybe even strike a tanker, but much of their ability to do so, the mines have been removed. Where do we go? And again, the challenge on this is, as we talked about on the program, the price of oil and gas is elevated. It takes months to come down. It takes like 2 days to go up. This is the reality of the marketplace. So you may not feel it between now and the midterms, but much of the situation in Iran has calmed itself down in terms of oil and gas exports.
2: Well, what we're seeing, I think, Clay, may be something like this in shorthand. The Trump plan for how this would go is correct. It's just on a different timeline than would have been optimal for the election cycle we are in. And that, I think, was a concern that we expressed from the very beginning, which is that, okay, if there's this back and forth, if you're going to rely on the pressure, the economic pressure campaign against Iran, they also, plus military, but they also have the capability to create disruptions of supply, which will then result in higher gas prices. And that's what has occurred. And people are very annoyed. The electorate, at some level, I don't know how many people, but there are people, and this shows up in all of the polling and data, who are feeling strained, and we take calls from them, so we certainly hear from them here on the show, strained and annoyed by not just the price of gas, price of diesel is a really big thing as well. Now, Trump has said the price of diesel is more tied to the Russia-Ukraine war, which I might add, just keeps grinding on and on and on,
0: yes,
2: with hundreds and hundreds of thousands of more casualties. No one seems to have any real plan or even prayer to end this thing in the immediate future. On the Iranian front, though, so they were sending out about 1.7 million barrels a day last September. That's what they were exporting from Iran. And now it's at about $250,000 barrels a day. And that China is the last major buyer. Secretary Besant has said that ability to sell to China is also coming to an end. Essentially, they're not going to have any bread on the shelves, so to speak, to sell to China because of the problems they have, the embargo that we're blockade rather that we're running. So that is going to mean that their GDP is going to get hammered even more. So this has been, and as you pointed out, Clay, the strait seems to be open considerably now, I mean, in a really meaningful way. So if this holds, what you have is the strategy the Trump administration put in place working as it is intended to. It just has taken some months longer than certainly the electorate wants to hear. And you might have this situation where we win the war against Iran, and yet we are punished for the war against Iran as a party because it took longer and had more financial pain than anticipated. I think that's very possible.
0: Yeah, I don't think that's potentially wrong at all. Now, here is something to think about. We have seen how often midterms go poorly for the party in power. Then the midterm ends, and some of the decisions made by the party in power start to look better in the third year and the fourth year. Reason why I bring this up, I think if I'm J.D. Vance, what you want to have happen if you're J.D. Vance, let's presume that J.D. is the guy, could be Marco Rubio, could be Ted Cruz, could be Ron DeSantis, could be any number of guys, right, on the Republican side. What you want to see happen is the economic conditions of the party in power start to peak in year four. As we saw, Buck, before COVID with President Trump in the first term, 18, he got kneecapped. 20, January, February 2020, greatest economy we've ever seen. Everybody was in love with what the Trump economy looked like. I think what we are headed toward, and I understand people say, oh, what, you don't know what it feels like. Okay, I get it. I think we are about 6 months away from really good feeling starting to percolate through the American public. I think you are going to see oil and gas prices come back down substantially. The Atlanta Fed, Buck, I didn't get very much attention. The Atlanta Fed said the economy's growing at 5% right now. If we could have 3% growth, it would feel electric. 4 or 5% growth would be truly transcendent for our economy. And so I look at it and I start thinking, hey, this could be actually really interesting. And have you used, I want to be positive here for a minute. I don't know if you've used this. Have you seen Muse, M-U-S-E, the new AI that Facebook has created? It's like the number one app in America right now. All right. I don't know that my hair looks great. We were making fun of how bad it looked yesterday. But, Buck, I downloaded Muse, and I was dropping my oldest son off at college, and my other son had a football practice, so I had time to kill. And I just said to Muse, find me a haircut place that is open on Sunday that you can get me an appointment at 5 p.m. anywhere in the close vicinity of Vanderbilt University. 3 minutes later, Muse, this personal assistant, had completely already given me an appointment, and I went in and I got my hair done. And my son, who is 18 years old, has been using Muse. I've got the sport and state staff using it. I got to tell you, it is mind-blowing how helpful this thing is. Again, it's the number one app in America right now. Millions of you have downloaded it. I don't know how many of you out there right now listening to us have tried it out. My point is, it is going to start. I am super optimistic about where AI is headed right now, because I think it's going to start to make us so much more efficient. But I went in and said, hey, what are the best airfares that you can find me? And can you just go ahead and book? Here's my information. It can handle, it's a personal assistant that can handle almost everything in your life. Think about how much time you spend doing just menial tasks. I'm blown away by how good it is. This is a personal assistant that's just for you. This is not some larger corporate AI. This is just, hey, let me make your life easier by taking away some of the mind-numbing or frustrating or time-consuming tasks that otherwise you might be obligated to do. I'm not saying I got a great haircut, but I got a haircut appointment. Girl was blown away.
2: I would say you got a memorable haircut.
0: That's
2: so
0: correct.
2: There's that, you know. I would say it's something that people will perhaps keep in mind going forward. I would also say, Clay, yes, sir? The photos from the White House? Is that what you're talking about?
0: Yeah, we got some photos. Well, but I was going to save that as a tease. But now, you know, we just got some great photos.
2: Womp, womp.
0: I'm looking down at my phone. But womp, womp. I was going to say, the haircut appointment. The girl there, she got a haircut appointment that she never would have received. She's not spending any money with AI. She would have otherwise been there and not had the ability to make money. This is just a small business that gets a haircut appointment, and suddenly, you know, she's making 45, 50 bucks, I don't know, whatever my haircut ended up costing with her tip, that she would have never made. When I came in, she said, how did you find me? You weren't even showing up on my list. I thought I was not going to have a 5 p.m. It's really kind of awesome for her. It worked well for me. I just think it's going to be super cool to see some of these applications play out.
2: This is something that I've been thinking about lately. The value of your time.
0: Yes.
2: And I've talked about this in the context of Amazon, about how think of not just, oh, it's a great price, it gets delivered to my door. It used to be, I need a special screw to put in so I can replace my door, and I got to go to some the hardware store doesn't have it. Now I'm going to drive to another, you know. Now, maybe some of you like that. Like, my wife loves going to Costco, and I know that some of you say it's a big lib store, but whatever. She loves Costco. I actually went for the first time recently, I'll tell you, Clay. It was quite an experience, but we'll talk about that another time. She actually enjoys that. She just likes it. And that's fine. My point about getting your time back, though, what AI will do is, what are the things that you don't want to spend time doing, right?
0: Yeah.
2: Whether it's responding to stupid emails, or it's doing, you know, researching things to find the thing that you need, or, you know, I can't even begin to come up with all the different ways you can use this. It can give you back time, which you can then put toward the hobby you love, reading the book you want, being with your family, spending time with your kids, spending time with your grandkids. Control over your time is its own currency, and AI is going to dramatically increase, I believe, your ability to control your time in a lot of day-to-day senses. And when you add robotics to it, by the way, which is a whole other thing, now you're really talking about more control over your time.
0: Most valuable commodity. And one that even the wealthiest man and woman cannot purchase, time. Really, yes. When you start to think about it, almost everything else can be purchased. And so I'm just telling you, if you start to play around with these, I'm not saying, you know, you need to put your whole life behind it, but I'm blown away by how quick, and again, this is free. It's not like I paid it. I just downloaded the app. I'm curious, 800-282-2882, if any of you have used this, I'd be curious to hear your stories. But for that small business, they got my money, and they never would have but for that app. Just like you wouldn't be caught in a heavy downpour without an umbrella, you don't want to be caught in a power outage without a way of staying in touch with family, friends, and coworkers. 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

0: Welcome back into Clay and Buck. And interesting stuff going on in the world right now. We were just told we were live, which is we know. So I don't know why we were being told we were live. But maybe we were having a conversation off mic that got on the mic. But you know what? That's fine. Because you know what we were saying? The Lindsey Clancy attorney is nuts. I just hope
1: Did
0: we
1: I curse?
0: As I was going to say. I was like, I think they were giving us a salty language warning. That was all that was. Okay. The off mic conversation is the same as on mic. It's just sometimes we have to get the bleep button out for Clay, mostly. Me a little bit too.
1: I don't even curse that much, but that's the only thing where if you heard me off air, or you heard you off air. The conversation is not very much different than what we'd ordinarily be saying. Then it just might have a little bit more spicy language occasionally, but I'm just catching up. Yeah, Kate, we'll have to talk about this. Casey Anthony, which kind of feels like Casey Anthony, Lindsey Clancy's attorney is now saying in court today, maybe she didn't actually kill the kids. This is crazy to me, Buck, because he did the whole trial on she didn't have the mental capacity because of insanity to be held accountable. Now he's suggesting that his defense is going to shift to somebody else killed the kids. I'm going to be honest with you, and I mean, this is one where I'll lean on other criminal defense attorneys out there. We're in a strange procedural posture where you have a case that was a mistrial and it was 11-1 in favor of the defendant. And now the attorney, as they try to figure out whether they're going to do another case, now the attorney is saying, hey, maybe she didn't kill them at all after all, when he didn't even contest that she killed them in the first trial. I've never seen anything like this, Buck. This is really strange.
0: Well, this attorney from the beginning, when we were talking about this, the whole thing of we need to remove the holdout juror and that he's not applying the law correctly. How can you even argue that other than you're colluding with other members of the jury to remove the juror you don't like? The whole thing was crazy. What's the point of having a jury if the rest of the jury can just say, write a note to the defense attorney, basically, or to the court, but the defense attorney knows, saying, yeah, this person is a big, bad dum-dum, and he should be removed. That's not how it works.
1: Yeah, no, look, I mean, this whole thing is very odd, Buck, and I have to be honest with you. I've never seen anything like this. We got some callers. We're going to talk with Jack Posobiec from Turning Point. He's going to be on with us at the bottom of this hour. Want to tell you, Major League Baseball, some of y'all may notice, in the next half hour, I'm having one of the quad boxes turn to the Phillies-Braves game as game one of the Major League Baseball playoffs in that series. Sorry, Mets fans. Is going to be, we got some Mets fans in studio in New York, is going to be the Phillies against the Braves. We also had a double win last night. I told you I liked the Bears, and I told you I liked the under. Both of those hit. We're going to have a bunch more picks for you this week. If you go to hardrock.bet/clay, you get $100 in bonus bets when you play $5. Just right off the top to start the season, you can play in Arizona, Colorado, only legal sportsbook in Florida, Illinois, Indiana, Michigan, New Jersey, Ohio, Tennessee, and Virginia. hardrock.bet/clay.
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3: I'm Lauren Simonetti, and this is the Fox Business Report.
4: The major averages are lower in afternoon trading as bond yields rise. However, oil prices are lower, with West Texas Intermediate crude trading around $91 a barrel. On the employment front, job openings, a measure of labor demand, declined more than expected in August and slipping below 7.1 million, while hires were little changed at 5.2 million. Investors are bracing for key economic reports this week, including August PCE inflation data and September's jobs report. The inflation and jobs data could shape the Fed's next interest rate moves. And consumer confidence fell sharply in September as higher energy prices and inflation worries soured households' moods. The Conference Board's Consumer Confidence Index declining to a reading of 81.9, the weakest reading in more than a decade. That's your Fox Business Report. I'm Hillary Barsky, invested in you.
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6: More than 34,000 Lancaster County voters have requested early ballots for November, but 360 requests need to be fixed. Election Commissioner Todd Wilchin tells KLIN News his office is contacting those voters.
7: We will send them a postcard explaining what the error was and provide them an opportunity to correct it.
6: Most of the requests are missing a signature or voter ID information. Lincoln's free tree giveaway is back on the calendar. KLIN's John Adcox reports.
8: Parks and Recreation has moved the event to Friday after weather canceled last week's distribution. It starts at 5:30 at Union Plaza during the Hub and Soul concert series. The department has 200 trees to give away, first come, first served, with a limit of one per person. They come in 3-gallon containers with instructions for planting and care. A Lincoln Community Foundation grant pays for the giveaway, which is meant in part to replace trees lost to storms and the emerald ash borer. John Adcox, KLIN News.
6: Flood Watch will be in effect from 7 this evening through Thursday evening. Rainfall of 2 to 4 inches in many locations and localized up to 5. Mark Vail and the Voice of Lincoln, 1400 at 99.3 KLIN.
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9: Cloudy and mild Tuesday as rain moves in this afternoon. And the rest of the day, we'll see a wet evening commute with showers likely. Turn to scattered showers and storms tonight and overnight. Multiple waves of rain with storms possible at times really sets up, especially throughout Wednesday and Wednesday night. Expect highs in the low 70s both Tuesday and Wednesday, too. A breeze out of the south may gust up to 25 miles per hour at times as well. From the 1011 Severe Weather Center, I'm meteorologist Jessica Blum.
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0: Welcome back in, Clay and Buck. Appreciate all of you hanging out with us. Trying to catch up during the commercial break with some of this craziness in the Lindsey Clancy hearing today, where her attorney says that maybe she didn't actually kill them after all. And we're going to play you some cuts of that. We're joined now by Jack Posobiec. He's in D.C. He's the host of Human Events Daily, author of an upcoming book, Unhuman Socialist Revolution, Tactics for Patriots to Survive a Communist Uprising. He's in D.C. for a MAHA summit kicking off later today. I know this news is just coming down from the hearing, Jack, but Buck and I have been talking about this Lindsey Clancy case a great deal. The entire defense was in the first trial that she was, because of her mental illness, unable to be responsible for murdering the kids. Now the attorney is saying maybe she didn't kill them after all. This thing just keeps getting crazier.
1: Well, it does keep getting crazier. And thanks again for having me on, Clay. What's up, Clay? What's up, Buck? And in fact, we actually talk about this and what's playing into it in the new book on humans, Socialist Revolutions. We talk about two phenomena that are at play right now, one of which is, of course, fifth wave feminism or toxic feminism, which I hope doesn't need any explanation for people, but to understand that in fifth wave feminism, now not only do they blame men, they will even blame children themselves for being quote unquote oppressors to women. It's all about taking this Marxist framework and applying it to families to destroy the nuclear family. This is what they've wanted since the days of Karl Marx himself when he wrote it in the Communist Manifesto. But what you're also seeing is something, a phenomenon that we call true crime brain rot. And the true crime brain rot side of this is where you'll see this in Netflix documentaries. You'll see this in pretty much all of these things that get pushed in the mainstream media is, you know, I used to think that true crime, because I never listened to it myself. I used to think that this stuff was just, oh, they're talking about different crimes that are out there. But then I realized that they're taking these crimes and applying political motives to this. So you saw this with Derek Chauvin. And of course, you see it with Lindsey Clancy, where they'll say, oh, no, the man must be to blame. The woman can never be to blame. And it takes on such a life of its own that it actually finds its way into the courtroom. And we go from a position of where we believe in individual rights and individual responsibility for our actions to the Marxist lens, which is, of course, collective responsibility. Is Lindsey Clancy really responsible for the things she did? Or perhaps society was at fault, or maybe it's just the husband. And unfortunately, a lot of good people are falling for this because folks in the true crime community push this all the time, everywhere, and I could give you example after example. So that's one of the things that we're doing with the new book, is to push this out, to understand that this is an operation that is being run. They do it for clicks, they do it for shares, they do it for money. And in this case, you got a lawyer who is doing this because he knows that he's going to be able to go to this true crime community and use them to raise hundreds of thousands of dollars for his own pockets.
2: Hey, Jack, you know, you're speaking about the true crime community and you and so-called, you know, the quote-unquote true crime community online. You and Charlie Kirk were quite close. You were really one of his top comrades in arms, if you will. Pardon the phrase comrade. But, you know, you guys were obviously very good friends. And there is a large, as you know, segment online. I don't know what that represents for real life, but there's a large segment online of people who go with this, the trial is, meaning the trial of the man who allegedly killed Charlie Kirk, that it's not, you know, being conducted in good faith, that there's an op, that there's a cover-up, that there's a foreign country, there's anything else. You're a former intel guy like me. Now, maybe some people are going to say that means that disqualify both of our opinions, but you understand what an op looks like. You're also a good friend of Charlie's. You're also following the trial closely. What do you say to people who are coming to you from that, quote, true crime community saying you're missing the key evidence or it wasn't really the shooter or whatever?
1: Yeah, look, I mean, this is the same exact thing. And yes, obviously, in that case, that is one that obviously I have a direct tie to. And in fact, I participated in the hearing, the pretrial hearings that were held in Utah for that first week, sat right with Charlie's family, right with Erica. And yeah, I work with Charlie every single day. And of course, Charlie, it forms a huge part of what we talk about in the book, because we talk about the rise of the violent left and the fact that these people are not interested in equality. They're interested in brutality and brutalizing their political opponents and demonizing them so that they can commit those lethal activities. That's what we need to start understanding. So you mentioned about this, and it's the exact same thing. They'll take any you know, a common look, Buck, you work investigations, I work investigations. There's always going to be stuff that, you know, some discrepancy or one witness says one thing, one witness says another thing, because eyewitness testimony always has things that don't, you know, completely line up exactly. Oh, one witness says he had brown shoes, one witness said he had white shoes, but then you get a video and you see which one it is, et cetera. I'm not talking about this case. But example, that's just because of the way that human memory works. But unfortunately, what these people will do is they will take a presupposition of what they believe happened, and then they'll use all of those routine discrepancies that potentially could take place in that occur in every single investigation, and they'll say, aha, aha, that proves that the official narrative doesn't fit. When you look at the narrative, and look, you know, I was in the courtroom when they played a number of the videos, some of which have not fully been released, where you can see this individual. And, you know, when he's in the stairwell, it's clear as day that it's Tyler Robinson. Then they show a black clad individual go up on the roof and you see him take the shot. And it's harrowing. It's disgusting when you see it. But the amount of evidence that they have is far and beyond that which you see in a lot of other high profile cases. For example, this Brian Koberger up in Idaho with the four sorority girls. I mean, they had one bloody fingerprint on a knife sheath was pretty much all they had directly tying him. You know, a couple of cell phone pings was all they had tying him directly to that crime. And he pled guilty. So you compare that to this absolute mountain of evidence in the Tyler Robinson case. And anyone looking at it from a good faith perspective would say, well, wow, this is a lot of evidence. How do you explain all this, you know, even if you are being skeptical? But of course, that's not what the true crime brain rot community wants. They want to tell the other story because ultimately they aren't actually interested in the truth. Like I said before, they're just interested in ratings. They're interested in subscriptions. They're interested in raising money. They're not interested in truth.
0: Jack, how frustrating is it to you that the story of Charlie's assassination by Tyler Robinson, based on all the evidence, didn't turn into a larger conversation about left-wing violence, connecting it to Butler, connecting it to the continued attempts to kill President Trump and others, and instead turned into Israel killed him, it was an exploding microphone, all these other different crazy theories out there, when the reality is this guy was a radicalized trans ideologue.

0: And I said that many times. And I think that ultimately gave a lot of space for these alternate, you know, views to sort of like come in and take over, because people were confused. They said, I thought this was the left. And yet there was no mass kicking in of doors and going after left-wing groups. You see them attacking ICE with impunity all over the country. They've got signal chats, they've got operations, and you've got people infiltrating it left and right, but we don't see them getting rolled up. And of course, the problem is that these people are extremely violent. They believe in violence. And in fact, I argue on Human Socialist Revolution, we argue that the violence is the point. They are envious. They are bitter. They hate people who are more successful than them, that know how to build things in the real world. And they are driven to violence because they are so bitter. It's Cain and Abel all over again, writ large. And unfortunately, unless we start to deal with that and actually have that conversation, the violence is going to continue. Charlie Kirk will not be the last conservative who was murdered in this wave. And in fact, we just had another man who succumbed to his wounds from the original Butler assassination attempt. So you've got two patriots who died at Butler. You've got Charlie Kirk, who died at UVU. You've got Luigi Maggioni up there, United Healthcare CEO. And this is only getting worse. It is metastasizing. And I still hear these people say, oh, well, you know, socialism doesn't work. So it's like you're not even having the right conversation. You need to understand that this is an actual threat that is unfortunately growing in our country. It's growing throughout the West. And until people get this, you know, it's like an operating system when iPhone pushes a new update up. Until you update your operating system to actually understand what part of the movie we are in, unfortunately, you're not going to make it.
1: Speaking of Jack Posobiec, his book is Unhumans, which is out now. Jack, I know you're also joining us from D.C. at the MAHA Summit. Can you tell us a bit about that? What's going on there? Who's there? And all that good stuff.
0: Well, it's a cool summit. You know, it's actually bringing together a lot of people. Obviously, Bobby Kennedy is going to be giving a keynote. And we got the information just late last night that actually J.D. Vance, the vice president, is going to be joining us here today. And but that being said, as much as I like J.D., as much as I like Bobby, I think I'm more excited for the guy who's speaking around 4 p.m. Eastern. That's going to be Iron Mike Tyson.
2: Pretty cool.
0: Is actually going to be speaking. What a poll, right? He's going to be here. And they said, what time is he speaking? I said, he's going to speak whatever time he wants, okay? So, you know, when Iron Mike wants to speak, you just get out of the way. You know, don't stand between him and a microphone. So he's going to be here. And I think it speaks to the pull of the MAHA movement. It's able to get people to access the political process that isn't through the traditional liberal, Republican, Democrat, conservative ways. It strikes people in different ways. So you get out. Different kinds of celebrities, different kinds of speakers, alternate viewpoints. Gary Brecka is here. Russell Brand, I think, is coming by. And so you just get people, Huberman, I don't think he's here, but he's doing something that you have the ability to reach out to people. And look, from a midterm perspective, if you're a conservative like I am, you're working with Turning Point Action, trying to get people out. This is a massive cohort of moms, particularly suburban moms, that we are always trying to make gains with. We're constantly underwater with suburban moms. The MAHA movement is the path to get them.
1: Jack, cold plunge, S tier, A tier, B or C?
0: You know, funny enough, Charlie was a big cold plunge guy. He was a really, really big cold plunge guy. Look, I support it, but I don't really do it. I'm more like, I'll do like the cold shower or I'll do a cold plunge if I've got like a warm, you know what I mean? Like I've got like a hot tub nearby that I can jump into because I can't go that much. So maybe A tier for me, not S tier.
1: 10 minutes of sunlight in the morning. What tier do you go?
0: Every day. Every single day. S tier.
1: All right. And blue light glasses before you go to bed.
0: No, I don't do that. But I do, you know what I do have is the red light mask. I do the red light mask.
2: Wow. Oh. I thought only chicks did the red light mask. I never heard of a guy doing the red light
0: mask. Look at Jack's skin. It's for everybody.
1: His skin is very nice.
0: Look at this. You look at this. Yeah. 10 minutes sunshine, the red light mask. It's beautiful. It's not just this beautiful Polish skin, you know.
1: That's true. Agent Poso is a friend of ours, guys. Go get Posobiec's book, Unhumans.
0: Thank you, guys.
1: And Jack, make America healthy again. Do what you can.
0: Do what we can. Make America healthy again. I'm trying to make my Eagles healthy again after last night. Oof.
2: That was a tough one.
1: Good to see you, my friend. Fly, Eagles, fly, even with a broken wing.
0: Fly, Eagles, fly. Yeah, turn the

0: from doves into eagles again.
1: There we go. Speaking of all that stuff, guys, with health, you'll notice if you're watching the stream, I am drinking this blue liquid. 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
6: excessive heat warnings,
7: triple digits,
2: to severe thunderstorms.
8: Another night of severe thunderstorm watch.
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0: Welcome back in here to Clay and Buck. We have talkbacks to get to, a lot of things to discuss, all that good stuff. And we also have another guest coming up in the third hour of the program, I believe. We had just Jack Posobiec on with us. We will get into some of these talkbacks here. Allison, this is B on the talkback list. Allison in California, hit it.
1: Hey guys, have you already talked about Heart of the Beast? I'm sorry, I must have missed it. But otherwise, you have to go see it. Anyone who's ever loved a dog has to see this movie. And even if you don't love dogs, like, you know, I don't even think Clay likes dogs, but it's an amazing survival adventure film. Beautifully shot, amazing direction, acting, and the dog should win the Oscar for best actor.
0: I gotta do, just real quick, we did a whole segment with a dog handler last week on the day the movie came out. And it did great numbers on YouTube. A lot of you watched on YouTube. Please subscribe to Clay and Buck YouTube channel. You'll see the guy had his dog with him for the interview. So that all said, we're all over talking about that movie. I do want to go see the movie. Clay, you did just catch a stray elbow, though, about you don't like dogs from a listener. I'm just going to let you respond.
2: Well, look, I think probably what she's referencing is I got bit by a German Shepherd when I was 6 years old. I had chicken pox. I was over at my friend's Neil's house. We're in the backyard. Casper, the German Shepherd, I reached down to pet the top of his head. He jumped up, Buck. I was 6 years old, and he ripped off basically half my face. I had 50 some odd stitches, which you can think about. You could see my cheekbone. I had a hole in my cheek. I had the split all the way, my lip up to my nose. And so when you're little and dogs are way closer to being up close to your face, I mean, if that happened to you, I think you'd be a little bit apprehensive about big dogs. So I don't mind dogs now, but when you get your face ripped off by a dog, it's hard to be like, oh, they're man's best friend. So
0: he was very nice to Ginger Spice when he comes over, and Ginger Spice loves Uncle Clay. Ginger Spice obviously is my Australian Labradoodle. So in Clay's defense, because there are people who will like shoo away. Clay's not a shoo away dogs guy. He's very nice to the doggy.
2: Yeah. Look. By the way, Allie says that the dog should win an Oscar. If Lassie didn't win some sort of award, I find it hard to believe this dog would be better than Lassie. But anyway, that's the story she's probably referencing. When we come back, we'll dive into the latest on all of the Senate campaigns. And more. Do we have any guests in the third hour? Plus, we just posted photos from our Oval Office trip. We will talk about that. The team is sharing those now. Much more to come. Final hour next.
3: Speaking truth and having fun. Clay Travis and Buck Sexton.
0: Today, we constantly take photos and videos on our smartphones to remember our favorite moments. 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
12: Former special counsel has no regrets. Lisa Brady, Fox News.
13: I stand by my decisions as special counsel, including my decision to bring charges against President Trump.
12: Jack Smith telling a Senate panel there was evidence beyond a reasonable doubt that the then former president had committed serious crimes related to the aftermath of the 2020 election and the handling of classified documents, cases that were ultimately dropped after court rulings and the 2024 Trump election. Republicans say Smith abused his authority, obtaining some lawmakers' phone records.
14: Chairman Chuck Grassley announcing publicly for the first time that Jack Smith obtained physical copies of nearly 4,800 bank checks written by Americans who sent small dollar donations, $15, $20, $25, $30, to support President Trump from 2019 to 2023.
15: Every member of this committee ought to be outraged for what happened to their constituents.
14: In addition to members of Congress, we are learning today that some 50 news organizations, including Fox News, had some of their messages swept up because 87 White House phones from the Trump 1 administration, people that worked at the White House, were communicating with members of the media.
12: Fox's David Spunt in Washington. Police and the FBI returned to a home in Philadelphia searching for more evidence in a case tied to seven missing women.
16: And we've just learned federal investigators have a warrant to remain at the Philadelphia home through at least mid-October. Day two of work at the dilapidated brick home in Philly's Olney neighborhood is done for today, but the search could soon escalate with heavy equipment.
12: Fox's CB Cotton, this according to a Philadelphia city councilman. Investigators reportedly searching for DNA and blood while using 3D photography to document that property. For now, the homeowner's son remains in federal custody on four document and gun charges. 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
17: Lancaster County voters do not have to wait for an early ballot to arrive in the mail. Election Commissioner Todd Wilchin tells KLIN News you can get one at his office this week.
18: So you can still come to the office and pick up an early vote ballot and take it with you.
17: 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Additional funding goes to the Clyde Malone Community Center and Friendship Home for educational advocacy and domestic violence response. Lincoln's American Job Center is offering some help this week for people trying to make their resume stand out. Thursday afternoon's workshop covers resumes and cover letters, including how artificial intelligence is changing the application process. Workforce Administrator Dylan Rand.
19: We're going to show you how to use AI to also do that. A lot of times employers are using AI to scan applications and resumes like this. So showing folks how to look at the job posting and then pull the information from their current experience to highlight it there.
17: The free workshop starts at 1 Thursday afternoon at the American Job Center in downtown Lincoln. A flood watch takes effect this evening across Lincoln and much of eastern Nebraska. National Weather Service meteorologist Jesse Castillo says tropical moisture is moving into the region and bringing unusually heavy rain.
7: In terms of totals, we're still looking at a widespread range from around 2 to 4 inches, any locally higher amounts up to 5 inches as well.
17: Watch remains in effect through Thursday evening. Mark Vail, KLIN News.
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27: Cloudy and mild Tuesday as rain moves in this afternoon. And the rest of the day, we'll see a wet evening commute with showers likely. Turn to scattered showers and storms tonight and overnight. Multiple waves of rain with storms possible at times really sets up, especially throughout Wednesday and Wednesday night. Expect highs in the low 70s both Tuesday and Wednesday, too. A breeze out of the south may gust up to 25 miles per hour at times as well. From the 1011 Severe Weather Center, I'm meteorologist Jessica Blum.
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0: Welcome back into Clay and Buck. Third hour kicks off now. Some things in the legal realm that we want to talk to you about. We mentioned the Lindsey Clancy attorney and some of the updates on that. We'll dive back into that here momentarily. Clay, also wanted to note a story that is getting a lot of attention, and it has to do with Cornell University and allegations of a 2024 gang rape that occurred. It's an alleged gang rape, and there is now a reopened criminal investigation that involves a fraternity, obviously a named victim, and there's a civil suit, I believe, that is also proceeding. Clay, have you been following this one? Because this is getting a lot of people very spun up and taking sides on this. And here is just, there's the context for this, there's the facts of this, and then there's the analysis of it that's coming from different people. And I think it's important to get all those things correct and stick with where the facts are right now. First of all, Clay, as we know, there have been other very high profile rape cases involving college campuses, most notably the Duke lacrosse case and the UVA fraternity. I believe it was a fraternity, but it was a UVA gang rape case. Both of those cases, which you will recall because they were national media phenomena at the time, both of those cases were, in the lacrosse case, it was all a lie and a defamation, Duke lacrosse case, and that all came out. Those men were not, it's not that they were not guilty, they were innocent, actually. And the state came out of North Carolina eventually and had to say that after the prosecutor there, I believe his name was Nifong, tried to ruin their lives. And then there's the case at UVA, which was really a non-case or no case because the whole thing was fictional. The whole incident and the individuals and everything was fictional, but it was written by Rolling Stone, by a Rolling Stone reporter who took it all on the word of some obviously emotionally unstable woman. Now, those are the cases that people very often immediately think of in an instance like this. Is that what has happened here? I do not know. It is not clear. What is clear, Clay, right now, is that it seems there was extremely grotesque conduct that some of these fraternity brothers engaged in. And now the big issue is, or the big question is, was it consensual or not? That seems to be what this whole case, as far as I can see, turned. Now, they've gone into group chats. It's one of these things where you say, these guys are in college. Some of them, I think, are out and have already lost. One of them just got fired. By the way, Clay, this is going to result in, if there aren't criminal, there's going to be, I'm sure, defamation and all kinds. This is going to turn into a whole legal mess additionally to what we've seen. But you're the lawyer. Do you agree that right now it seems that this whole thing, the reopening of this case, there was a public outcry about it, about the Cornell alleged seven-person alleged gang rape. Their claims from the lawyers are that all activity was entirely consensual. There were drugs and alcohol involved. There were multiple sexual encounters with this college-aged woman. I think she was 19 or 20 at the time. And this is turned into a, you know, CBS News, the New York Times, everybody is covering this situation, and it has become highly politicized very quickly. So we have to be very careful about where the facts lead and where they do not.
1: Yeah, my general take on these, and I have not read all of the court filings, so I always want to be clear when I've done all my due diligence as if I were involved in the case and when I haven't. My general proposition on this is twofold. One, we live in an era where men tend to be overcharged now, not undercharged. And you can use several of those cases. The UVA case completely fell apart. The Duke lacrosse case completely fell apart. We talked about this some a few years ago on the program. There was the punter, if you remember, in the NFL, college punter who was accused of having sex with an underage girl, if I remember correctly. He lost his job. He was kicked out of the NFL. And then it came out that the evidence actually supported that everything was consensual, and he's now, I think, back in the NFL, or he was. In general, men tend to be overcharged. So I am skeptical that there is huge, glaring evidence of criminal act that was investigated by authorities and was overlooked, meaning they were treated too favorably. Second part of this, Buck. Colleges have no business being involved in rape and sexual assault investigations. Whatever your position is on this particular case, I'm just talking in a general context, because they often have kangaroo court style investigations that take place, and their standard is the civil, is it more likely to have happened or not, as opposed to the criminal, beyond a reasonable doubt, high probability of conviction, whatever standard you want to apply to an investigation. Why do I bring that up? Some of you probably are parents out there that have been involved in these situations. If you are a lawyer advising someone, a lot of times they say you shouldn't participate in the investigation in college because you're potentially creating criminal liability for yourself in a otherwise civil standard proceeding, where you don't have sometimes basic due process rights of, for example, cross-examining the accuser. What often happens, Buck, in the modern era is there's so much technology that is out there, text messages, videos, Snapchat messages. Just think about your average 18, 19, 20, 21-year-old kid out there. Their nights are very highly documented. And a lot of times there is evidence that the woman is consenting. She's sending text messages to her friends saying, oh, this guy's so cute, I can't wait to go home with him. And then they conduct an investigation after allegations are made. As you mentioned, oftentimes alcohol and or drugs are involved too, which gets into how reliable are witness statements, how well are things remembered, what is and is not consensual. All of this is just a incredible mountain of a mess. It's getting a lot of attention. My general belief is a lot of these cases get covered from a political perspective. I don't know if we know a lot about the guys who were involved here or the women that were involved, but the cases that oftentimes get a lot of attention are the Duke lacrosse style cases, mm-hmm. where you have white perpetrators alleged. The bad guys are white guys, and the good guys, the good gal, is a minority, and so it follows identity politics prism, where they say, oh, the white guy is guilty and the minority woman is a victim. And then you go back and look at it, and Duke lacrosse, it was the exact opposite, right? The women, yeah. and the woman in the Duke lacrosse case, one of them ended up killing a person.
0: No, the woman, Crystal yeah. Mangum, went on to stab her boyfriend in the heart later on, and went away for manslaughter. So yeah, they should have actually brought false allegation charges, which is a real thing. I do not believe this this line you'll hear, by the way, from people. Oh, but that will stop real victims from coming forward. No, there's a difference between we believe that maybe you were a victim, but we can't prove it beyond a reasonable doubt in a court of law. And we can prove beyond a reasonable doubt in a court of law that you are completely lying and tried to ruin someone's life. Those are entirely different standards and entirely applicable in a legal context. And should be applied, and they weren't in that case with Crystal Mangum, who, like I said, went away for manslaughter later on. Nifong, the prosecutor in the Duke lacrosse case, he lost not only his job, I think he actually was criminally charged, which also should have happened for official misconduct in that case.
1: While we're talking about attorney behavior, we've got an audio clip that I want to play for you. We were discussing a little bit in the last hour. They had another Lindsey Clancy hearing today. And we had a judge do something that I have never seen. Sorry, we had a defense attorney do something that I've never seen before. And I opened up phone lines. I'm curious for the lawyers out there listening. 800-282-2882. Have you ever heard of this happening? Just in the most recent trial, the attorney here, I believe his name is Kevin Reddington, he said that Lindsey Clancy murdered her kids, but didn't have the mental capacity to have done so because she was basically temporarily insane. Then today, and I'm going to play these two cuts side by side. Today, he said, Lindsey Clancy may not have even killed these kids. This is wild. This is what just happened in Massachusetts court a little bit earlier today. Listen.
2: This is a woman that did not get the medication, did not get the medical treatment that she so deserved. This is a woman that was suffering from psychosis at the time that she went down to that basement.
1: Okay. There he is describing her going down to the basement. She's got psychosis. The defense is she didn't have the mental capacity because she was insane to be held responsible for the murder. Here he is in court today, Buck. Listen.
2: Where's the evidence that she did this? Where is the evidence that she did this?
1: Okay. So now he has shifted, and I know this is getting a little bit into the weeds, but he is shifting his defense for her in the wake of the mistrial from she was not mentally capable, right? The mens rea element was not met because she was temporarily insane, to now she didn't do it at all. I've never seen anything like this. I mean, I am, again, open phone lines. I saw this go coming across social media and going viral, and I couldn't believe that it was real. And so I'm curious to hear from some attorneys. By the way, we're going to be joined by John James, candidate for governor, state of Michigan, as a Republican here at the bottom of the hour.
0: What is Reddington's play here? What is this? It feels like he's actually just trying to chum the waters for the online psychosis mob to see if that will derail things in favor of his client. I don't know what else he could be doing.
1: I think he's trying to intimidate the prosecutor from bringing additional charges. But I don't remember a case where you admitted that your client killed the kids and offered the defense of temporary insanity, basically. Like, you don't have the mental, you were mentally ill, so for you can't be held responsible. And then you shift to she didn't actually do it in a second trial. I don't know that I've ever seen anything like this. And I'm curious if any of you have. Now, sometimes, Buck, there's additional evidence that comes out, but I haven't heard him say, oh, we've got some new evidence that came out, and so your fact pattern's different, and so you have to adjust what your defense is. But again, there are two elements of every crime, typically, mens rea and actus rea. The mens rea defense is you didn't have the mental capacity, basically, to commit the crime. The other one is that whether or not you actually did it. He's now basically making the OJ defense. Somebody else, or threatening to use the OJ defense. Somebody else committed this crime, not Lindsey Clancy. This is, again, I'm not sure that I've ever seen anything like this. This is an unprecedented case. And I'm curious if any of you out there have ever, in your time in criminal law, experienced cases like these. This just happened a little bit earlier. For 45 years, International Fellowship of Christians and Jews, the IFCJ, has dedicated themselves to helping vulnerable parts of the Jewish population worldwide. 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

0: 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Buck, during the break, I was doing some research more on this Cornell case. And you're right. Everybody under the sun has an opinion on this case. I actually found one that I thought was intriguing because I didn't expect it. Sonny Hostin is right now defending the seven Cornell students, saying that in her experience as a prosecutor, she's saying a lot of what I said, which is these cases, they don't just let guys walk. There has to be pretty substantial evidence that there might have been, I don't know if we have that clip in from her yet, but that there might have been some form of consent. And I rarely say this, but I would actually just echo Sonny here, because I think that that is very likely to be found to be true as more of this evidence comes out. In other words, Buck, let me put it to you this way.
1: Sorry, I thought we were playing a Sonny Hostin clip.
0: Well, I thought we had it, but evidently we don't have that clip yet. Here, what I would say is, prosecutors, I know that there's this idea out there that, like, oh, everybody's being protected, and prosecutors are not just going to let somebody who is guilty of something like this.
1: This is a volatile, this is a huge case, this is a huge thing. This is the kind of case that if a prosecutor fumbled, it ends their career. By the way, rightly so, if there was a gang rape that took place, it's a horrible, a heinous crime that people should be prosecuted to the fullest extent of the law. We also have to know, though, that we have a justice system for a reason, and we have the presentation of evidence and the ability to mount a defense and all of these things, because there have been high profile false gang rape cases on campuses or adjacent to campuses involving college students. And, you know, we need to keep that as well in mind here. We have to get to what is true, not what the online mob is demanding.
0: Yes. Yes. I mean, and I've just seen it happen so often where people decide what the story of a case is and then more of the evidence comes out. And again, I just don't think, by the way, Cornell, not exactly a location where I think you could get away with a lot of crimes. Fair to say? I mean, it's not as if they have an overloaded police department that is incapable of handling the criminal load there. Again, we'll play Sonny for you. I can't believe I'm saying this, but I think I'm going to agree
1: this
0: with
1: this. Sonny is a big, this is a big deal, Clay. This is true. Oh, there's something I don't have time to get to now. We'll get to the other side of this. 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
4: News. I'm John Saucier. The Trump administration is a new online platform powered by artificial intelligence. The White House says the newly launched America.gov can help Americans complete tasks in a timely fashion and save time. Well, Secretary of State Marco Rubio says the State Department using the platform to help speed up the passport process.
5: Starting next year, Americans will be able to apply for their first passport entirely online.
4: Lindsay Clancy back in court for a status hearing several weeks after her murder case ended in mistrial. There was a single holdout juror. Her attorney, Kevin Reddington, has filed a motion to investigate that juror, but denies accusations that he's attacking the man.
6: I am really tired of reading that I am attacking this juror. I am ripping the juror. I am shredding the juror. I'm not doing anything with the juror.
4: It's still unclear if Clancy will face a new trial. 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
7: More than 34,000 Lancaster County voters have requested early ballots for November, but 360 requests need to be fixed. Election Commissioner Todd Wilchin tells KLIN News his office is contacting those voters.
8: We will send them a postcard explaining what the error was and provide them an opportunity to correct it.
7: Most of the requests are missing a signature or voter ID information. Lincoln's free tree giveaway is back on the calendar. KLIN's John Adcox reports.
9: Parks and Recreation has moved the event to Friday after weather canceled last week's distribution. It starts at 5:30 at Union Plaza during the Hub and Soul concert series. The department has 200 trees to give away, first come, first served, with a limit of one per person. They come in 3-gallon containers with instructions for planting and care. A Lincoln Community Foundation grant pays for the giveaway, which is meant in part to replace trees lost to storms and the emerald ash borer. John Adcox, KLIN News.
7: Flood watch will be in effect from 7 this evening through Thursday evening. Rainfall of 2 to 4 inches in many locations and localized up to 5. 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
10: Cloudy and mild Tuesday as rain moves in this afternoon. The rest of the day, we'll see a wet evening commute with showers likely. Turn to scattered showers and storms tonight and overnight. Multiple waves of rain with storms possible at times really sets up, especially throughout Wednesday and Wednesday night. Expect highs in the low 70s both Tuesday and Wednesday, too. A breeze out of the south may gust up to 25 miles per hour at times as well. From the 1011 Severe Weather Center, I'm meteorologist Jessica Blum.
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17: excessive heat warnings,
18: triple digits,
14: to severe thunderstorms.
19: Another night of severe thunderstorm watch.
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0: Welcome back in here to Clay and Buck. As promised, we are joined by Congressman John James. He is Michigan's GOP candidate for governor. Congressman, thank you so much for being here with us. We appreciate it. We know this is high time. This is crunch time for the election. So you got a lot of things going on right now. Where do you stand against your competitor? How are you going to bring home the W?
1: Well, we are exactly where we need to be. Michigan is the center of the electoral universe right now in this midterm, and we're excited. We have tremendous candidate Mike Rogers running for Senate. We have some amazing folks running for re-election in Congress, a couple open seats. And we know that a strong top of ticket in Michigan is not only going to be good for Michigan, but it's also going to be good for the rest of the nation. We know that weak or toxic tops of tickets drag down the rest of the race and will put us in jeopardy of holding our majority in Congress. And there's no telling what Democrats, actually there is. They communicated exactly what they're going to do. They're going to lock up any progress. They're going to impeach on day one. They're going to open our borders, make D.C. a state, and all kinds of crazy things. And so this is common sense versus crazy. We have the most extreme ticket in Michigan's history, and we are standing up against socialism, and we are standing up for the United States of America. I'm excited.
2: John, it was good to see you recently. You know, my wife is from Michigan, Oakland County area. I really, really want to impress upon everybody out there listening right now how important it is that you win this race, how important it is that Mike Rogers win this race as well. For people out there, Michigan has had Democrat control, double Democrat senators, Democrat governor for the last 8+ years. If you're upset right now about the direction of the country, President Trump's last 18 months is not the reason Michiganders are upset. What could you do to put Michigan on the right track? And how would you make that clear, that pitch? If you're unhappy in Michigan right now, it's not about who the president is. It's about the choices you've made in state government.
1: That's correct. Right now, Michigan is 42nd out of 50 in infrastructure, 43rd out of 50 in economy, 45th out of 50 in education. There are 46 out of 50. That means there are 45 states doing better than us. And we all have the same president. Right now, we have some of the highest unemployment, highest taxes, and highest costs of living in the entire Midwest, and they want to blame other people. Well, that's not the case. That's not reality. It's time for a change in Michigan. It is time for a change, and the people have the opportunity to vote for a combat veteran who has business experience and will work with anyone to get resources back to the state of Michigan. I'm excited for what the future holds, especially when you have an extreme ticket that has literally been failing at every single step, continuing to lie, and would have an open doormat for socialism into our country.
0: Tell us about how you stack up to your competitor when it comes to dealing with cost of living and people being able to pay their bills, because we know that's such a huge issue for all of the competitive states, all the competitive elections coming up now in the midterms. As we know, people are already voting in a lot of states.
1: Yeah, because you can't sue your way out of your problems. I still think experience matters. And before you become the CEO of a state, I don't know, maybe you should have run a successful business before. Maybe you should understand what high taxes and burdensome regulation and an extremely litigious environment that makes it difficult for people to grow their businesses and be employed. Maybe that's something that we should get away from. Trying to weave into your affordability plan like my opponent has sneaky taxes and refusing to deal with the regulations that make it difficult for people to be able to live a peaceful and cheap life here in Michigan. Those are the types of things that are hurting. Right now, the gas prices in Michigan are highest amongst our Midwestern friends and neighbors. And even Jocelyn Benson, my opponent, stated just last week that Ohio and Indiana are eating our lunch. Well, guess what? Ohio and Indiana are run by Republican governors. And in fact, the fastest growing states are states that are run by Republicans who have lower taxes and lower regulations, where the fastest shrinking states are the ones that are run by terrible Democrat policies. Again, Michigan flips back and forth from Democrat to Republican every time we have an open seat, and this year will not be an exception.
2: We're talking to John James. There's two big races going on. You know this, Senate race and the governor's race. We saw Abdul El-Sayed struggle with black voters. In fact, most black voters in the Democrat primary actually supported Haley Stevens. What are you seeing out there? There, you and I were talking recently. I think there's a lot of men. We were talking about the Lindsey Clancy case. There's a lot of guys out there, black, white, Asian, Hispanic, that are just over the BS. In fact, the one juror who had the guts, who was enough of a hero to stand up and say no, actually was a black guy from Massachusetts. Didn't surprise me. I don't think it surprised you. Lots of guys out there, in particular of all different backgrounds, are over this BS. Are you seeing that in Michigan? What would you say about that juror, and how would you reach out to people, regardless of their background, to support you there?
1: Well, first of all, our hearts are still broken over those three little angels who were murdered in cold blood. And I want to applaud the gentleman who stood up for the right thing. He did the right thing, thinking more about those children than the political pressure and the pressure he was getting in the room. He understood the truth, and he did the right thing. And that's what's really missing right now in today's society, by switching truth for lies and lies for truth. And he stood up for truth on his convictions and did the right thing. But right now, overall, people are just sick of being told not to believe their eyes. People are sick of being sold a bill of goods. And people are beginning to wake up. People in Detroit, for example, know they've been under Democrat rule for over 60 years and nothing has changed. In fact, things have gotten worse. I was raised in Detroit, and the same houses that I passed by as a little boy that were burned during Devil's Night, I passed by as an adult, but there was a tree growing through it. Somebody needed to do something, and the good Lord has blessed me enough that I could step up and be able to fight for those who can't fight for themselves and stand for those who can't stand for themselves. And that's why I'm running. When you have things where you are being able to deliver excellent schools, safer streets, and a more affordable Michigan, with policies that actually work in the real world, rather than these ivory tower ideas from the coastal elites that are completely detached from reality. These are the types of things that people are beginning to wake up and saying, enough, enough with the ideology, enough with the pandering. And frankly, when you look at places like Detroit, Jocelyn Benson was on the board of the SPLC, and this is a group that funneled money to extremist groups like the KKK. She also had two racial discrimination lawsuits against her and has a court case against her for racial gerrymandering in the city of Detroit. And so people are beginning to open their eyes and say, oh my goodness, we can recognize the difference between an opportunity with John James or an opportunist with Jocelyn Benson. And people are giving us a shot. I've gone around with everyone from preachers to rappers, and people are keeping an open mind. And I'm excited for the opportunity to make sure that we bring prosperity to everywhere around the state, but it's going to have a disproportionate positive effect to people who've been disrespected, disregarded, and disenfranchised for the longest period of time.
0: Congressman James, one of the stories that Clay and I have been trying to publicize a lot, you know, we just saw the president yesterday, and we were talking about what a great job FBI Director Patel has done, and the numbers speak for themselves. It shows quite clearly major drops in violent crime.

0: and I will avail myself of every resource to keep my people safe.
1: John James, I want you to tell us how we can help you. And I said this to you when I saw you most recently. Let me know when I can come up and I will help you campaign over the get you over the finish line here. But I want you to give a chance because I know you've introduced yourself a lot, but there's still people who don't know your background, don't know your story. Tell us about your service. Tell us where people can go to sign up and support and help you.
0: Well, I'm the result of the American dream. I'm the result of parents who came up from the Jim Crow South who believed that Michigan would give them a better life. But right now, I'm raising their grandchildren, my children, who might have to leave Michigan to find it. I think that's wrong. Right now, Michigan is the front lines of the battlefield in the midterms for the soul and the future of our nation and of this republic. And if we fall to socialism right now in this time, then Reagan's premonition will come true, that when we get older, we will talk about when we used to be a free nation. Right now, we have the opportunity as Republicans to do what we've always done. We have always marched to where the issues were. The Republican Party is a party of emancipation. The Republican Party is a party of women's suffrage. The Republican Party is a party of the civil rights movement and criminal justice reform. We just have to know our legacy and be able to stand up in this time to be able to free men from bondage and to save our state and our country from socialism. So if you'd like to learn more about what we have going on in Michigan on the front lines for this nation into the midterms to protect our majority in Congress, and to make sure that we have free and fair elections in a swing state like Michigan for the presidential, then go to johnjamesmi.com or follow me on socials at johnjamesmi. We need to spread the word. We need to swamp the vote. We need to make it too big to rig, and we need to make sure that we save our republic.
2: Congressman James, best of luck to you. When you win, come back and do a little victory dance here with us on the show, okay?
0: Sounds great. Thanks for having me.
2: Thanks for being here. When is a good time to buy gold as an investment? Maybe a better question to ask is, well, what's the underlying thesis? 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
1: Welcome back in, Clay and Buck. I want to play Sonny Hostin, and then I want to get to Tom in Idaho, who's a retired judge. A couple of different legal issues that we were discussing. First, here, Sonny Hostin talking about this Cornell case. And I can't believe I'm saying this, Buck, but I think I co-sign on everything Sonny Hostin is saying here. Listen.
2: The pictures of these young men who have not been charged, not been adjudicated, are being plastered all over the internet. I think people are reporting this story inaccurately. I think they're reporting it unfairly. And while this is something that we have to take very seriously, there is no way, according to her statement in 2024, that any prosecutor would have brought forth a case.
3: Yeah, but she was intoxicated. How did she?
2: Under New York law, again, under New York law, voluntary intoxication, if you voluntarily drink 10 beers, and you voluntarily ingest ketamine, but that intoxication...
3: That doesn't have anything to do with the fact that the guys attacked her, whether she's drunk or not.
2: No, no. Well, according to her statement, she says they did not attack her. Her statement in 2024,
4: my issue is with this New York law, though.
2: She consented to the sexual activity. She consented to it according to her own statement in 2024. Now, I prosecuted sex crimes for 10 years. I believe women. I am not saying that we shouldn't believe her, but in 2024, she said one thing, and now in 2026, she's saying another thing.
5: This is what I was trying to pull up before, Clay, just to make sure, and what she is saying, I did check, is true. This woman, who is now claiming she was gang raped, initially said it was consensual to the police. Yeah. That she consented to do the drugs and she consented to have sex. That is what is on the record right now. Now, she can go back and say, and she has now brought a separate claim and say that no, it was actually a rape. But I will say two things about this. One, Sonny Hostin's analysis there sounds entirely reasonable, astute, and professional, which I think you and I are both kind of... Wow. Okay.
1: Yeah. Good for her.
5: Good for her. Right. No. When she says smart things, or rather when she's being accurate, we're going to say she's being accurate. I think it's entirely. Another part of this that I do think is interesting, I just would note, as Sonny Hostin has come out in defense, and I shouldn't say in defense, but has the right approach to this case, which is to put the stated facts out there. Not all of the men involved in this are white. That is also just something to keep in mind. She is being very fair to these people who have had this allegation against them. I do wonder if she would be as fair if they were seven white defendants. That is all I am saying. Or seven white accused.
1: Do we know what the race of the woman is? Has that? I mean, I know the.
5: I don't know that.
1: Yeah, no. I don't know either. Let's go. Tom, I asked the question because we played this Lindsey Clancy courtroom hearing today was frankly unprecedented. And I asked, hey, defense lawyers out there, people in the legal community, have you ever heard of a case where the defense in the first case is she lacked the mental capacity because of her insanity to have committed the murder? You're admitting that she did the murder. And now you're saying, well, she may not have even done the murder at all. And Tom in Idaho says he's a retired judge. 24 years you spent on the bench. Have you ever seen a case like this?
6: No, I haven't. I probably had hundreds of jury trials, and I've never seen an attorney do what this attorney is doing, and especially attacking a jury, a juror. I would, I would take a look at filing a bar complaint against him, getting a lawyer to file a lawsuit against him for defamation, intentional infliction of emotional distress. This lawyer is disgusting.
1: Thank you for the. Thank you for the call, Tom. When we come back tomorrow, let me just put a pin in this because I think this conversation is going to continue. We didn't play the juror who refused to vote not guilty. He gave a statement. It was on Fox News. I believe it was on Sean Hannity's show last night. We'll talk about him some more tomorrow because I do want to dive back into this. And for everybody out there, we've got loaded lines right now. For everybody out there, we're going to have more of a conversation about this because I've never seen anything like this, and I believe this story is going to grow potentially in the next 24 hours. So we'll be back with that and all of you tomorrow. Glad to have Buck back in the co-writing seat here. And thanks again to Admiral Flatley, and I hope your family at Arlington.
5: Thank you. Thank you very much, Clay. And on a much less serious note, your hair looked really on point today, buddy. Good job.
0: Speaking truth and having fun. Clay Travis and Buck Sexton.
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12: Will keep its lead on AI. I'm Lisa Brady, Fox News. That bottom line from President Trump just out of a meeting with tech executives on what he calls super intelligence.
13: There was a lot of commonality in this room. It was pretty amazing and all for the good.
12: He says there's agreement on a need for self-regulation after some executives warning risks called for a slowdown. And he says on data centers, they'll work to make communities happy.
13: I think they're going to do things for the community that will be really financially beneficial and otherwise beneficial.
12: Concern about the impact of data centers becoming a midterm election issue. The jury now has the case against Caleb Flynn, the one-time American Idol contestant, accused of murdering his wife in Ohio and staging the scene to look like a home break-in. The defense called no witnesses and told the jury in today's closing arguments, it's not proven beyond a reasonable doubt he's the one who shot his wife. Prosecutors say there's no evidence of an intruder. The trial focusing heavily on Flynn's text messages to his mistress about wanting to kill his wife. As prosecutors reopen a sexual assault probe centered around a now barred fraternity at Cornell University, the local mayor wants other actions taken.
14: Ithaca, New York Mayor Robert Cantelmo wants a pause on all fraternity and sorority activity, as well as student gatherings that require city permits at Cornell, now that an alleged sexual assault is again being investigated. A former undergrad, only known as Jane Doe, came forward last week to report an assault she said happened in 2024 at the Ivy League school. Cantelmo, in a statement, called out the school and its police department for failing to hold the perpetrators to account and demanded Cornell set new standards for student safety.
12: Fox's Grinnell Scott. Prosecutors say a recently filed lawsuit claiming the victim was drugged and gang raped is dramatically different from a statement given to police 2 years ago. 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
11: 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Here's John Adcox.
15: Southeast Nebraska could see flooding as several rounds of heavy rain move through tonight and Wednesday. National Weather Service meteorologist Dave Pearson says the rainfall could be substantial.
16: We're pretty confident in a wide area of 2 to 4 inches of rain with pockets of 5 to 6 inches plus.
15: The heaviest rain is expected tonight and again Wednesday night. Pearson says already wet ground raises the risk of flash flooding, and some rivers could approach flood stage. The greatest threat is in southeast Nebraska, though the forecast could shift. Lincoln Fire and Rescue can now give blood to patients with severe bleeding before they reach a hospital. Nebraska Community Blood Bank Executive Director Cheryl Warlosky spoke at today's launch at Fire Station 8.
17: There's less of that blood type available, so that's why we ask donors to step up and donate and become a regular donor.
15: LFR will start with 2 units in 1 EMS supervisor vehicle. Trained paramedics will give the transfusions under a doctor's oversight. Officials expect to use the program about twice a month. KLIN's Mark Vail reports Lancaster County Commissioners approved nearly $267,000 in state and federal funding for 4 community programs.
18: 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Additional funding goes to the Clyde Malone Community Center and Friendship Home for educational advocacy and domestic violence response.
15: A resume shouldn't necessarily be a one-size-fits-all document. That's one of the lessons behind a free workshop Thursday at Lincoln's American Job Center. Workforce Administrator Dylan Wren says participants will learn how to tailor their experience to the job they're seeking.
19: Look at the job posting and then pull the information from their current experience to highlight it there and stuff like that, just how to customize your resume.
15: John Adcox, KLIN News.
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23: Cloudy and mild Tuesday as rain moves in this afternoon. The rest of the day, we'll see a wet evening commute with showers likely. Turn to scattered showers and storms tonight and overnight. Multiple waves of rain with storms possible at times really sets up, especially throughout Wednesday and Wednesday night. Expect highs in the low 70s both Tuesday and Wednesday, too. A breeze out of the south may gust up to 25 miles per hour at times as well. From the 1011 Severe Weather Center, I'm meteorologist Jessica.
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0: Is impeaching President Trump a third time a mistake for Democrats?
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4: You didn't tell him, did you?
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5: Sean Hannity is on right now. And so is his very popular countdown. T-minus 35 days until Election Day.

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1: All right, thank you, Scott Shannon. Thanks to all of you for being with us. Write down our toll-free telephone number. You want to be a part of the program. It's 800-941-SEAN if you want to join us. So here we are 35 days out of, I think, the single most important midterm we've ever faced. It's an inflection point for the country. I've been trying to convey a sense of urgency to you, my wonderful audience here. I want to just tell you with the highest degree of confidence, there is enough people in this audience on 760 stations strong and podcasted, et cetera. We're everywhere. That can change the outcome of this election. Reince Priebus has been saying that he thinks 100,000 votes may separate the balance of power in both the House and the Senate. I don't know. I just know that the polling in this cycle has been atrocious, as evidenced by Abdul El Sayed in Michigan. He was supposed to win by 20 points. He barely won by a point. Or Francesca Hong. She had one poll like the week of the election or just before the weekend before. You know, where she was up 30, is up between 20 and 30 points, lost the race by 3,000. I don't know how the polling can be that atrocious. But if everybody has the same mindset, which is assume that your vote is going to be the determining vote for your congressional seat, be it congressman, congresswoman, your gubernatorial race, our friend Greg Abbott, we got to take care of him in Texas. He's been a great governor for Texas. Ken Paxton, we'll talk about him in a second, and Telefrico. And I'm just telling you, you've got to take these races seriously. Assume that your vote matters. And I'm talking about my free state of Florida. I mean, if I look at polls, it gets a little chilling. It's like, you got to be kidding me. I don't trust them, which is why I'm not sharing them with you. I think they have a psychological impact on turnout. I think people, they either get deflated or they get over exuberant. And I don't want anybody feeling that way. I want everyone to feel as if their vote matters. And then there's a group of people out there. I don't know. They have whatever purity tests that they may have. And you people probably scare me the most. And what do I mean by that? It means that, you know, if, let's say your congressman or woman is not the best, and this is the ongoing conversation we've been having on the program, but let's just call it what it is. Let's say they're weak Republicans. Let's say they're rhinos. I don't like them either. I'm not fond of many of them. However, I don't know one of them that would eliminate the U.S. Senate, eliminate your ability to choose the president, that would pack the courts, that wants amnesty for illegals, wants to abolish the borders, abolish ICE, end all deportation. I don't know one Republican that's standing on that platform. Every Republican I know running, and, you know, let's start with the basics. They all support securing our borders. Okay, that's important. Otherwise, we're going to become Western Europe. You know, I never thought, you know, unfettered illegal immigration without assimilation. How's that worked out in Western Europe? Well, 100 Sharia courts in Great Britain. No-go zones all over Europe. And it's almost like this model that the radicalized Democratic Party has taken on, you know, has now been tried all over Europe, and its results have been catastrophic. I mean, we saw this thwarted terror attempt. You know, why would you allow unfettered illegal immigration and not demand assimilation? No-go zones in France and elsewhere. Sharia courts in Great Britain. Never thought I'd see that or we'd be discussing it. But they also adopted climate alarmism to the tune of wasting trillions of dollars. Combined, they have adopted radical socialism. It always fails. This is what the radical left now wants to do in this country, vis-a-vis the DSA, Democratic Socialists of America. They are the power base. Don't let anybody fool you in this country. You know, if you have Democrats that are saying they're going to be more moderate, which, by the way, is now the new tactic that they've taken on. They realize that eliminating the Senate and packing the courts and amnesty for illegals and abolishing borders and ICE and ending deportation. Can you imagine the stupidity of wanting to defund the Department of War, eliminating cash bail, abolishing prisons, abolishing the police? The idea that government is going to take over the ownership of most corporations. this insane, you know, cradle to grave, womb to the tomb, government guaranteed daycare, government guaranteed date night babysitters, government guaranteed jobs, guaranteed government salaries, and guaranteed government healthy food. Good grief. You know, that just takes our Constitution, the notion that rights are endowed to us by our Creator, and governments are established to protect those natural rights that are God-given. And, you know, in the process, you give up all liberty, all freedom, in the name of false security, because they never can fulfill the price tag of the Green New Deal. What is it, $210 trillion? I mean, we can't afford any of this. Nor does government run anything well, as evidenced by your government schools, by Obamacare and the Social Security lockbox. What is government doing so well except for the Department of War? And even that is too expensive at times, and they misappropriate money. Then they want a wealth tax and punish success and disincentivize people from being creators and innovators. The great thing about liberty and freedom is it is a true meritocracy in life. And by the way, the rich do pay their fair share. The top 1% pay about 50% of the taxes. The top 10% pay about 80%. The bottom 50% of wage earners pay about 1% of the tax base in this country when it comes to income taxes. But under Donald Trump, we see that poverty, especially for minorities, Hispanic Americans, African Americans, Native Americans, is now at an all-time low. Incomes for the lowest 25% is now at the highest level ever. Median income rose to $87,600. That is the most ever. You've seen 80 plus records in the stock market. Okay, if you have an IRA, you have a 401k, that means your retirement money is growing by leaps and bounds. There's not a single Republican that supports this insane agenda. So start with the basics. Most Republicans, about 99% of them, you know, supported the largest tax cut in history. They supported secure borders. They don't want biological men playing women's sports. You know, again, start with the fundamentals. They believe in law and order and safety and security. They're not defund, dismantle, no bail, abolish prisons, insanity. So there's a lot on the line for everybody. So if you have this purity test and you say, well, I don't particularly love this candidate or that candidate, I probably would agree with you based on their record. But that's not what's on the ballot here. It's bigger than that. And I think people need to see the bigger picture. That's my humble opinion, but you do what you want. But there are enough people listening to this show that can make the difference, and we can decide the outcome of a lot of these races and save our country for our kids and our grandkids. I mean, we inherited a better country from our parents because of their sacrifice. My dad fought in World War II, 4 years in the Pacific. Didn't exactly love it. Grew up dirt poor, like my mother grew up dirt poor. And I know that any success I have in life is because I stand on their shoulders. They stand on their parents' shoulders. All four of my grandparents came from Ireland. And now we owe it to the next generation to leave this country in better shape than that which we found it. And this is now our opportunity. You know, I never thought, and we'll have Ken Paxton on the show and Darlene Graham on the show. I'm not taking any of these races for granted. I'm not taking the free state of Florida for granted. I'm not taking South Carolina for granted. Here you got a guy in Kansas running on a platform that we should repent and stop eating meat and repent for using automobiles. And that's the Democratic candidate against Roger Marshall in the state of Kansas. This is insanity. And by the way, also a cattle state or six gender Tallarico or Talafrico, whatever you want to call them, whatever you prefer. You know, this guy... You know, everything now is on biblical grounds. We'll get into this later with Ken Paxton in more detail. But the Bible that I read on biblical grounds talks about Jesus, the only begotten Son of God, the Father in heaven, that sacrificed his life so that we can reconcile with God the Father, the ultimate sacrifice, and was beaten and humiliated and hung from a cross and did so voluntarily as the ultimate sacrifice to reconcile mankind to God. If you believe that, this guy's throwing Jesus around and God around and biblical grounds. I don't remember God or Jesus, the God the Father's Son that he sent to earth for our reconciliation and to save us from our sins. We've all sinned and fallen short. I don't remember him teaching a prayer to his disciples that started with our non-binary. Don't recall that. I remember our Father. I think it's very clear what he was saying. I've read the book of Genesis many times, and God created man and women, not six genders. And the idea that Telefrico thinks he can now, oh, in the last week and a half, 2 weeks, change his opinion. Oh, I didn't really mean that. Oh, my math was wrong. Oh, I misspoke. And get away. You know, now he's lecturing us. Let me play this cut. He says, when I fight for universal health care, I'm doing it on biblical grounds. Well, on biblical grounds, Jesus taught us the Lord's Prayer, I think the most important prayer, because it came right from Jesus's mouth to his disciples, starts with the words, our Father. So we'll argue that on biblical grounds, and I'll argue on biblical grounds that Adam and Eve were the creations of God. And this guy wants biological men and women sports in the state of Texas. He's running a vegan campaign in a cattle state of Texas. He doesn't want any drilling for oil in the oil state of Texas. I mean, this guy is so out of touch, and he's using Jesus in the Bible to push this message, which I find, frankly, very offensive. Listen.
2: When Jesus healed the sick, he didn't ask for a deductible. So when I fight for universal health care, I'm doing it on biblical grounds.
3: All right.
2: When Jesus fed the hungry, he didn't price gouge to turn a profit. So when I say that no child in the state of Texas should go to bed hungry, I'm doing it on biblical grounds.
3: All right.
2: And when the Hebrew prophets saw corruption in high places, they spoke truth to power. So when I take on the politicians who are serving themselves and not the people, I am doing it on biblical grounds.
1: On biblical grounds, I remember the prayer starting with our Father, not six genders, not non-binary. I remember the creation of man and women on biblical grounds. If we're going to argue the Bible, I did study theology, Latin, went to a seminary. Not saying I'm the best Christian in the world, but know a thing or two about the Bible. It's the most important thing in my life. My faith, my belief in God the Father and Jesus his Son. And this guy doesn't get to rewrite it and use it as a political weapon without being challenged, especially on the authenticity and interpretation of such when he's so off. I mean, I can't believe I mentioned Kansas. Look at Telefrico. You look at Abdul El-Sayed. We've covered him exhaustively. You know, I'm looking at Darlene Graham, who will join us later in the show. I mean, running against a woman that literally claims, you know, said about the Save Women's Sports Act, that requiring public and private middle high school teams and sports to be designated based on biological sex. You know, she called the law shameful. This is a woman, a pediatrician, nonetheless. I don't think she's practicing. One of the most outspoken advocates in the country for gender-affirming care, supporting puberty blockers, hormone therapy. This is South Carolina. Telefrico is from Texas. You know, you got this mega church, you know, preacher in Kansas, you know, repent for driving a car, repent and stop and refrain from eating meat. These people are nuts. You know, Darlene Graham's right. This woman is out there all over X. She's got a picture of herself. Protect trans kids. You know, as late as 2023 on X, it's the GD mother effing guns. South Carolina. I'm taking nothing for granted. And if you think that, well, your candidate, the Democratic candidate in your state, I think the perfect example would be Sherrod Brown in Ohio. He's a phony. Or John Ossoff in Georgia, they may not be running on the DSA, but they will not challenge them. I promise you, as evidenced by the only one that's been willing to challenge this radicalism in the Democratic Party that is elected, is John Fetterman of Pennsylvania. All right, 800-941-SHAWN is a number if you want to be a part of the program. I've been telling you that your information, for $2, people can buy information on you. Your personal information, where you live, what your personal cell phone number is, and for $2, you have these, you know, people search sites, and online services and data brokers, they'll sell your information. You may not know this. Your car can also spy on you. I have a true story to prove it. A guy's insurance jumps by over 20%, didn't have an accident, didn't have a ticket, so he started digging in to find out, well, how did they report him? It was his own car. 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His automaker logs it all, unbeknownst to him, sells it to these data brokers. The broker then turns around, sells it to the insurance company. And he got his file, hundreds of pages. As a matter of fact, GM just agreed to pay $12.75 million to the state of California over this exact thing. You need to protect your personal information. 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Look, your car should take you places, not for a ride. And they can't come after you if they can't get your personal information. We'll continue.
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1: I've even convinced Linda at this point that purity tests don't apply here. It's too important. If you love this country, you just have to accept that there are going to be imperfect Republicans, but they're not crazy. They're not DSA people. They're not open borders people. They're not higher taxes. Well, there's a couple, but generally speaking, they're not DSA people. Defund the police. Wide open borders, higher taxes. No, that's not them. There's a lot to, biological men playing women's sports start there. All right, quick break, right back.
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4: News. I'm Paul Stevens. Big artificial intelligence get together today at the White House with President Trump, who wants no slowdowns on AI.
5: He told me over the weekend that he does not worry about AI going rogue and expects the industry to fix any problems that might arise.
4: Fox's Aisha Hazmi. Lindsay Clancy back in court today, several weeks after her murder trial ended in a mistrial due to a single holdout juror. Clancy's attorney, Kevin Reddington, filing a motion to investigate that juror, but says,
6: I am really tired of reading that I am attacking this juror. I am ripping the juror. I am shredding the juror. I'm not doing anything with the juror.
4: And Reddington now claims there isn't even enough evidence to prove that Lindsay Clancy actually killed her kids. 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
0: Trending from the KLIN newsroom.
7: Lincoln Fire and Rescue announced a new way to treat severe bleeding today. At the news conference at Station 8, Medical Director Dr. Noah Bernhardson described a hypothetical driver on I-80 who is bleeding internally.
8: Until today, our paramedics could not give her blood. They could only give her salt water, which keeps fluid in the veins but doesn't carry oxygen and does not help to clot blood.
7: Under a new program, a trained EMS supervisor can bring 2 units of blood to the scene. Lincoln Lutheran received city council approval to expand its parking. Details from KLIN's Mark Vail.
9: Council members unanimously approved a change allowing schools to obtain special permits for parking lots, along with a permit for property on 56th Street. Councilwoman Sandra Washington credited the school and city planning staff with working together to resolve the zoning issue.
7: Lincoln's free tree giveaway has a new date. Parks and Rec says the event canceled by last week's weather will take place Friday, October 2nd at Union Plaza. Distribution starts at 5:30 during the Hub and Soul concert series. John Adcox, KLIN News.
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10: Cloudy and mild Tuesday as rain moves in this afternoon. And the rest of the day, we'll see a wet evening commute with showers likely. Turn to scattered showers and storms tonight and overnight. Multiple waves of rain with storms possible at times really sets up, especially throughout Wednesday and Wednesday night. Expect highs in the low 70s both Tuesday and Wednesday, too. A breeze out of the south may gust up to 25 miles per hour at times as well. From the 1011 Severe Weather Center, I'm meteorologist Jessica Blum.
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15: excessive heat warnings,
16: triple digits,
12: to severe thunderstorms.
17: Another night of severe thunderstorm watch.
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0: 25 years of stories, laughter, late nights, and early mornings. And he says it never gets old. Thank you, Sean Hannity, for 25 great years.
1: Thanks to all of you. 25 now till the top of the hour. 800-941-SEAN if you want to be part of the program. So, Linda, I was asked today, USA Today doing a profile on me. And he, by the end of the interview, he goes, well, I wrote this question, but I kind of got the answer. You think you'll ever retire? And I'm like, no. When God makes me retire, is that...
2: Should we have a real conversation about how many times we've had that conversation?
1: Yeah, but I just,
2: You're never retiring.
1: Why do people want to know that?
2: I'm
1: going to
2: bury you with this microphone. I'm literally going to take the swing arm and put it in the casket and put it in your mausoleum.
1: You put it in the casket in the mausoleum?
2: In fact, I might just set the whole studio up in the mausoleum. So if at some point you want
1: to talk to us,
2: I'm going
1: to change my will,
2: beyond.
1: By the way. I don't even want to have a memorial service.
2: Why not? I got a whole thing planned. It's going to be great.
1: Are you going to make
2: Fabulous.
1: It funny?
2: Of course I'm going to make it funny.
1: You're not going to cry?
2: We don't have feelings. We're Irish. Come on. It's going to be great.
1: Well, when you go to an Irish wake... There's groups of people. And there's no right or wrong way to mourn somebody.
2: The brandy drinkers, the vodka drinkers.
1: No. It would be the Irish whiskey drinkers. There is that group of people. They're doing, a shout to Joey. Joey, Brian. Brian, me man. Me love.
2: The truth. I love it.
1: And then you got the wailers. They just cry the whole time. Then you got the ins and out people. They cry, they laugh, they cry, they laugh. And then you got the ones I can't handle. And we've talked about this before. The people that go up at a wake in an open casket, which I think is the dumbest idea ever. I want to be remembered for who I am. Put me in the box and close it.
2: What's the difference? You wear makeup in real life? You wear makeup when you're dead. What's the difference?
1: I have to for television. Don't blame me for that. It's always hard explaining to my kids why their dad wears makeup for TV.
2: Why is daddy powdering his
1: Because if you don't on TV, you look like a ghost. There's the answer.
2: No, you look shiny.
1: You look like a ghost. You just do. It's the way the lighting is, et cetera, et cetera. But the people that go up to the casket, the open casket, and they touch... And they hold the hand of the dead person, and they kiss the dead person. It freaks me out. You disclosed on this program, you're one of those creepy people.
2: I am.
1: That is creepy.
2: Yes.
1: That is so creepy.
2: It's not creepy. It's called...
1: It's called weird.
2: Listen, you should know of all people. You went to seminary. Practicing Catholics. That's what we do. We go up during the wake.
1: No.
2: We kneel. We do typically do in our Father or Hail Mary.
1: And I don't want to look at a dead body. I want to remember the problem is when I was a kid and I went to a wake for the first time for my Uncle Bob. I was like 7 years old. And I never got that image out of my head.
2: What image?
1: Of him laying in the casket. That's my main memory of him. Him in the casket.
2: You have no living memories of him?
1: I have them, but they're buried much deeper than the image of him laying in the casket dead.
2: Mm-hmm.
1: Died of a stroke.
2: Sounds like a you problem.
1: No, it's not a me problem. I didn't want to touch a dead body. Don't reverse this on me. You're the weirdo that wants to touch and kiss a dead body.
2: First of all, I didn't say I wanted to touch it. I'm just saying,
1: But you do it.
2: If I'm at a wake, I'm going to go up. I'm going to kneel, and I'm going to pay my respects.
1: That's normal.
2: Now,
1: this is where it gets weird.
2: Okay, take it easy. When it's like. like my grandmother, my grandfather, my mom, my pop, it was very sad. I'm definitely probably like my mom, she had her rosary in her hands and I touched the rosary in her hands. And I will say it's sad because it's cold and their spirits moved on. But
1: the rosary was cold or you touched the hand?
2: Everything was cold. It was just cold. But, it's sad.
1: Okay, so you've touched dead bodies and you've kissed dead bodies. True or false?
2: It's a true statement.
1: Weird. That's very strange. That's very bizarre to me.
2: Listen,
1: anyway,
2: to each his own.
1: I digress. There's a part of me getting excited about... Look, in 35 days, you're either going to be jazzed because Donald Trump and Republicans will shock the world. Or you're going to be, oh, no, what just happened?
2: Look at that text I just sent you. So we had a...
1: I'm going to get to
2: Did
1: that.
2: Did you see it?
1: Yeah, I'm going to get to
2: Well
1: that.
2: Done, right?
1: Well, very well done. So it's either going to be... Fox News can project that Republicans have held the majority in the House of Representatives, and they have even gained their majority in the Senate. That could come. That could happen. Or it's going to be Fox News can project that the DSA, they won't say it this way, but, you know, the Democratic Party now has control and a majority in the House and, God forbid, the Senate. That could happen. So understand, what do you want to hear 35 nights from now? Because it's game time. I personally would love to hear Fox News can now project Republicans have held their majority in the House and the Senate, and they've gained on their majority. Now, it goes against historical trends. I am not giving you false hope. I'm saying that you can shock the world, and there's enough people listening to this show every day to make the difference. We have on our website to help inform you, because it's hard to remember all the crazy DSA list that's on their website. So we have, as a public service, you can download it from my website, carry it in your pocket. All of Donald Trump's and the Republicans, as weak as some of them are, they've accomplished a lot. And not as much as I want. No, I want the SAVE Act. I still want it. If we have a bigger majority, maybe we can get it done. You know what? But he secured the borders, largest tax cut in history. Iran will never have a nuclear weapon. He doesn't get enough credit for that. And we're going to get to that in a second. I want to remind you, you need a safety security strategy. In some cases, somebody wants to kill you, kill your family. Well, only one option will work in that case, and that is the lethal option. But the FBI tells us the last year they have statistics for it, that's 2022. That's only 0.01% of the time. Now, that's where Byrna comes in, BYRNA.com. Where they come in. Please look at their videos online. 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This technology works. You're going to want it if that God forbid moment comes for you and for your family. So what Linda was referring to here, I think, is very interesting. And she got a note from a listener. We have, I think, the smartest audience out there. You know, it's interesting. Liberals tune into the show because they want to know what is the enemy thinking. They view us as the enemy. They also know that our arguments are effective, and they want to be able to counter. I have been informed by Democrats that they are told to watch my show and to listen to this radio show to learn how to deal with, you know, conservatives like myself. Well, I find that pretty interesting. Anyway, this is from a listener to the show. Linda, how you doing? Love listening to you guys. Somewhere on social media, I saw someone complain about gas prices, and a reply which really resonated with me, and I thought it was such an excellent point. The reply was, if you don't like paying higher gas prices, and by the way, that means Donald Trump will make sure that your children and grandchildren don't inherit a world with a nuclear-armed Iran, which I think is something that had to be done.

Louisiana, John Cornyn in Texas. Donald Trump challenged, you know, all these state legislators in Indiana. They all got defeated because Donald Trump had them primaried. And, you know, there is a time and a place to take on people that you don't think live up to the standards that you want a conservative or a Republican you're electing to stand up for. Now's not the time. That moment has come and that moment is gone. Now, you might say, well, Hannity, why don't you lead the charge? I try to stay out of primaries because, number one, it gets too deep in the weeds. Number two, it's a national show. Number three, I kind of leave it up to individuals in their respective states and districts to handle that stuff. It's up to you, except if there's extreme cases. Like, I'm glad Tom Massey's out. There are a few others that, we could live without also. But, you know, putting all that in perspective, just think about that. You know, if these people get their way, they will defund, dismantle police departments. They will go ahead with their no bail insanity. If they can, we saw this in the Biden years, they'll go right back to lying to you and open the borders. And, you know, we'll have unfettered illegal immigration and it will become Europe. If they have their way, the new Green Deal, radical socialism, radical climate alarmism will be adopted. Unfettered illegal immigration is going to result in known terrorists, murderers, rapists, child molesters, other violent criminals, cartel members, gang members, just like in the Biden-Harris-Mayorkas years. It's all going to come back and haunt us. And I'm just saying it's all preventable because it's not as imperfect as they are, some of them. There's some really great ones. But as imperfect as some of them are, they're not that. Start there. If they're willing to support and secure our borders and fund our police departments and not defund our Department of War and vote for tax cuts and not let biological men play women's sports, let's start there. Because if you don't vote for that person because they're not the perfect candidate for you, you had your chance during a primary. That moment has come and gone. You'll have another opportunity in 2 years or 6 years. But don't elect Talafrico. You know, don't vote against Roger Marshall in Kansas. You know, don't elect this idiot Sherrod Brown in Ohio. They're all going to go with the dominant voice, which is the DSA movement in the Democratic Party. And their leadership, we know who they are. It's AOC, it's the Squad, it's Mamdani, it's Pocahontas, it's Grandpa Bernie. It'll be Abdul El Sayed in Michigan if you don't elect Mike Rogers. You know, we got to pay attention, help Dan Sullivan in Alaska. It's an important race. This woman Hinton in Iowa. You got to help out our friend Governor Greg Abbott. They're coming after him with hundreds of millions of dollars in negative ads against him and Paxton. Maybe you say, well, Paxton's not the perfect candidate. He's not for a welcome mat at the border. He's not preaching six genders. He's not preaching God is non-binary, not fighting for biological men to play women's sports. I mean, you have a clear choice option. I mean, there's never been a greater choice election moment in our lifetime. Now, again, in 35 days, you're going to hear words, Fox News Channel can now project. What do you want to hear after those words are uttered? Because that's what's on the ballot in 35 days. 35 nights from now, what do you want to hear? And make your choice and make it wisely. Here's my humble suggestion. If all of you take it seriously, I guarantee a win. I guarantee historical trends will be meaningless and we can shock the world. By the way, Rasmussen pollster I have, right now they have the generic ballot, has mostly now been cut in half. In the last week, I think all these polls you're going to see, they're trying to deflate motivation and turnout. And I'm telling you not to look at them. And it's nearly tied at this point. But they have the if the elections for Congress were held today, generic ballot is within the margin of error. You know, you have one left wing House candidate, William Lawrence, calling America an Adam Schiff hole country. Wow. I mean, and then posted an upside down American flag. I mean, you have all these friends of Hassan Piker, now Rom Rombo, Deadfish. By the way, he's agreed to come on my podcast. That's going to be interesting. Yeah. He's now expressing support for Abdul El Sayed. Unbelievable. Jasmine Crockett snubbing James Talafrico yet again, according to the Washington Sun. You have ex-Trump officials campaign ad
you know, why are people mad at Sarah Huckabee Sanders? She's a lovely person, and if the ad wasn't perfect,

0: I mean, for crying out loud, can you just... Why is there this level of purity that is existing out there? I'm like, there's no such thing as perfect. The Senate, by the way, passed the Protect College Sports Act with a decisive vote. Riley Gaines' lawsuit against the NCAA, dismissed by the Biden-appointed judge, appeal is planned in that particular case. But you got these radical left-wing Democrats, they want power. You got one House Democrat, Stephen Cohn, filed 26 articles of impeachment against President Trump. You want to live through 2 years of that hell? Because that's what it's going to be. You know, what is the, you know, if you want to know what the Democrats plan to do after the midterms, they're telling you. They're going to investigate, impeach, impeach, impeach, and stop all progress to the degree that they possibly can. Want to know what it's going to look like? Look at Mamdani's New York. Unbelievable. It's all he wants from President Trump is money. That's why he won't trash Trump. Anyway, 800-941-SEAN if you want to be a part of the program. Want to remind you about our friends at Sig Sauer. I mean, sometimes there's only one option. People want to kill you and your family. You got to protect yourself. That's the lethal option. They have the Sig Sauer P365. It's the number one selling concealed carry pistol in America today. More people are carrying firearms today for protection than ever before. They have a 270-year history, Sig Sauer does, of precision, craftsmanship, reliability. It is the choice of the U.S. military, the choice of our NATO partners, and by the way, every branch of the military, elite units all around the world, every Sig Sauer made in America. They are the largest manufacturer in the Live Free or Die state of New Hampshire, where the P365 is made. 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It's my everyday carry. Anyway, frequently cited as the top-selling, high-capacity, micro-compact pistol, consistently ranking ahead of any competitor, although they really don't have one. Linda has her Rose Special Edition one, but she won't let me be a member of the club. I'm not sure why. Why? Because mine is...
1: You won't touch dead bodies. No, just kidding. It's a great group. It's made by beautiful women who love beautiful guns. It's rose engraved, and they have a great Facebook community, so you guys should check it out.
0: Why can't I join?
1: You can join. Get in touch with your feminine side. I like that about you.
0: I'll try.
1: He sounds a little awkward now.
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1: Flynn, guilty of all charges, killing his wife. We have Darlene Graham. We have Ken Paxton coming up in your calls, 800-941-SHAWN. Born on America's darkest day, 9/11/01, the Tunnel to Towers Foundation, they have been helping American heroes ever since. Heroes like U.S. Navy Chief Cryptologic Technician Shannon Kent. Now, Shannon's service was inspired by the 9/11 attacks. Shannon served multiple tours in Iraq and Afghanistan. Now, tragically, she lost her life in a suicide bomb attack in Syria. This being the 25th anniversary year of 9/11, her sacrifice does remind us of the very high cost, the lasting impact of that day. 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It makes all the difference. Maybe you have a car, maybe you have land. Donate 11 bucks a month. Just go to their website, the letter T, the number 2, the letter T.org today.
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8: This is a Fox News alert. A verdict just reached in Ohio on Lisa Brady in the case against a former pastor and one-time American Idol contestant, Caleb Flynn, charged with murdering his wife, Ashley.
9: As to verdict, count one, aggravated murder. We, the jury in this case, being duly impaneled and sworn, find the defendant, Caleb C. Flynn, guilty of aggravated murder, as charged in count one of the indictment.
8: The judge repeating it for the other counts in the indictment. This only a few hours after the jury got the case. He'll face life in prison. Flynn sent messages about wanting to kill his wife to his mistress, who testified at the trial. And prosecutors say he staged the scene to look like a home break-in. The defense telling the jury any evidence was circumstantial. The gun was never found, and none of Ashley's blood was found on Flynn. But again, after just a few hours of deliberations, the jury just convicting Caleb Flynn in the killing of his wife. The president calls it a form of protection, a document signed by tech leaders today, pledging standards, responsibility, and layers of review after a big meeting on AI.
10: Leading AI executives, federal regulators, the vice president, the speaker of the House, and President Trump met for a multi-hour lunch about a technology the president says could be bigger than the Industrial Revolution.
11: I don't know if that's so, but everyone seems to think it is, and it could be substantially bigger.
10: President Trump says there was a lot of commonality in the room.
11: Well, there's a belief that there should be tremendous self-regulation, and we automatically have regulation with the Department of Justice, the FBI, all of that.
10: The president has pushed back on calls for Congress to impose new AI regulations, arguing he will not stifle growth or cede American dominance.
8: Fox's Jared Halpern at the White House. Back-to-back losses on Wall Street. The Dow down 130 at the bell. 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
0: This This is Lincoln's 24-hour source for news, weather, and traffic. 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Here's John Adcox.
5: Heavy rain could make travel difficult across southeast Nebraska tomorrow. National Weather Service meteorologist Dave Pearson says drivers should watch for more than rain on the windshield.
12: Watching out for obviously low visibility with the heavy rain, but also any kind of ponding of water when it comes to transportation.
5: Pearson says repeated downpours could cause quick flooding, especially where rain has already soaked the ground. The heaviest rain is expected tomorrow and tomorrow night. The Weather Service says 2 to 4 inches could fall across a broad area. At a news conference today, Lincoln Fire and Rescue launched a program to give blood to patients before they reach a hospital. Medical Director Dr. Noah Bernhardson explained the urgency.
13: Severe bleeding is the leading cause of preventable death in trauma patients, and it's fast. Someone who is bleeding severely can die in as little as 5 minutes. Every minute counts.
5: A trained EMS supervisor will carry 2 units of blood and respond alongside the ambulance. LFR expects to use the program for about 2 patients per month. More than 34,000 Lancaster County voters have already requested early ballots for November, but 360 requests need to be fixed. Election Commissioner Todd Wilchin tells KLIN News his office is contacting those voters.
14: We will send them a postcard explaining what the error was and provide them an opportunity to correct it.
5: Most of the requests are missing a signature or voter ID info. Wilchin says ballots for valid requests received through Friday should arrive by the end of this week. Lancaster County Corrections has a new 4-legged employee. Valor is a facility dog brought in to help support corrections officers and other employees in a stressful work environment. Corrections Director Brad Johnson told county commissioners Valor is currently working the night shift with plans to expand his duties. Guide Dogs of America covered the cost of the dog, training, and travel. John Adcox, KLIN News.
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22: Cloudy and mild Tuesday as rain moves in this afternoon. And the rest of the day, we'll see a wet evening commute with showers likely. Turn to scattered showers and storms tonight and overnight. Multiple waves of rain with storms possible at times really sets up, especially throughout Wednesday and Wednesday night. Expect highs in the low 70s both Tuesday and Wednesday, too. A breeze out of the south may gust up to 25 miles per hour at times as well. From the 1011 Severe Weather Center, I'm meteorologist Jessica.
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7: 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Shot is blocked! The God of Thunder, Thor Bjarnason with the block. Nebraska wins the ball game in overtime.
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8: 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Toll free, our number is 800-941-SEAN if you want to be a part of the program. We're not taking a single race for granted. We're going to cover Florida. We're going to cover Texas. We'll have Governor Greg Abbott on. We've had, you know, later in the show, we're going to have Ken Paxton on. I'm taking nothing for granted. I'm assuming that every race that every one of you have to assume that your vote will be the deciding vote. You cannot expect other people to do it for you. And you've got to understand that this is an inflection point for the country. And it's the most important midterm in our lifetime. You know, it's kind of hard to understand when you have a preacher, mega church guy in Kansas, you know, telling people to repent over eating meat and driving their car. Kansas. And then polls showing that this race is close. I don't think it will be in the end, but I'm not taking it for granted either. I'm not taking Telefrico for granted. I'm not taking, Byron Donalds and Ashley Moody and James Uthmeyer in my free state of Florida for granted. I'm not taking my friend Darlene Graham for granted, who now is running for her first full term. She's got to win in South Carolina. What's amazing is it's even in places like Kansas and Florida and Texas and South Carolina, the Democrats keep putting up all of these radical candidates. You know, Darlene Graham is facing this woman, Annie Andrews. There's a picture of her on X holding up a sign that says protect trans kids. This is in South Carolina, but you can't take it for granted. And anyway, so in 2022, South Carolina passed the Save Women's Sports Act. Governor Henry McMaster signed onto it, one of the earlier state laws of their kind. And anyway, so Annie Andrews, Protect Trans Kids on X, literally, you know, does not like this law and basically said that it exists to serve South Carolina children. And anyway, said that they should have F off last session, but instead did their bidding for them. You know, says, hey, at Nikki Haley, the youth mental health crisis is very real. Turning it into an irrelevant, bigoted attack on trans kids is disgusting. Try talking to one pediatrician or mental health professional before you open your mouth again. Okay, this lady claims that she is a doctor. I mean, pretty unbelievable. And on top of that, she in South Carolina, where over half the population, you know, owns a gun, is a big gun control advocate. And her financial disclosure report shows she received more than $183,000 over the past 2 years from this group, Everytown, which is a national gun control group. She blames guns, not mental illness, for gun violence and shootings. Put on X in 2023, not long ago. It's the GD mother F guns, effing guns. Another time she put up, it's the effing guns. She wrote, it's guns, not mental illness, that are to blame for gun violence. That last time I checked, a gun can fire itself. She was with a group, White Women for Kamala Harris. And she was part of this 24 effort, posted a video, The Problem with White Women. I have a clip of that. Let me play it for you.
9: So how do I know there's a problem with white women? I didn't just invent this. I'm also not the only person talking about this, but the problem is clear and the data don't lie. In 2016, 47% of white women voted against a white woman for president and instead voted for Donald Trump. In 2018, 48% of us voted for Republicans. In 2020, 53% of us voted for Republicans. 2022, 55% of us voted for Republicans. So there is a problem with white women. So what do we have to do? We have to get outside of our social media bubbles, because we all agree that we want to send Vice President Kamala Harris to the White House as president in November. But if we're going to do that, we have to take these videos, take the posts that resonate with us, and share them outside of our social media bubble.
8: I mean, for South Carolina, that's pretty radical stuff. But I don't think the people in South Carolina are fully up to speed on how extreme and radical this woman is, you know, part of this, you know, crazy DSA, you know, movement now that has overtaken the entire country, Florida, South Carolina, Kansas, you know, Michigan, Texas, you name it. It's all over the country. Alaska, for crying out loud. All right. Darlene Graham joins us now, the current senator from the great state of South Carolina. You know, you've done a great job. I know that in the hardest moment of your life, after you didn't even have a chance to mourn or even bury at the time, your brother and the president of our country and the governor of your state asked you to be the interim senator, filling your brother's place. And you rose to the occasion even during the worst, one of the worst moments in your life. And you said yes because you wanted to serve your state and your country. I mean, I don't think a lot of people know the moment that that actually happened for you.
1: Yes, Sean. First of all, thank you for having me today. But, you know, the last few months have just been an absolute whirlwind. You know, I found out July 11th. That's when my life completely changed unexpectedly, tragically. I lost my precious brother. And within 24 hours, the governor had called to ask me to fill out the rest of his term, which, you know, I was honored to do. And within a week, I'm in Washington, D.C., being sworn in. The next day, I'm in the Oval Office meeting with President Trump. We had a great conversation. And by the time I left the office, you know, he had asked me to run for a full term, and I had agreed to it. So I left out of there, and I was just like, what just happened? So my life has completely changed. And then from there, you know, we planned the two beautiful services with the help of the staff. I couldn't have done it without them. They've been absolutely amazing. We hit the brutal campaign trail because first we had a primary, then we had a runoff. Now there's the general election, while learning the new role as a United States Senator, which I'm up here right now representing the people of South Carolina, and I'm absolutely loving it. I'm learning a lot. But it has been a brutal few months. In the meantime, I continue to grieve Lindsay. So it's definitely been hard. But I'm enjoying parts of it for sure.
8: Well, I miss your brother. We spoke all the time. You know, it's funny. You mentioned President Trump. And I know him so well. I've known him over 30 years. And by far, Lindsey Graham was his closest friend in all of Congress. That means the Senate and the House. And they played golf all together. They had dinner all the time. They talked when they weren't together. I mean, and there's a side of your brother that I think people didn't know about. And I'd be up late at night talking to him all the time. And it's like a void. There's nights that I still want to call him or talk to him, or, you know, and he had these grand visions. He wanted peace around the world. He wanted Donald Trump to be Reagan plus. He used to say it all the time. But I know in my heart of hearts that he's looking down on his little sister, and he's very proud of you. You had lost both your parents by the time you were 13, and Lindsay dropped out of school to help raise you. And you once referred to him as not only your brother, but your mother and your father. I mean, that's a powerful statement.
1: Yes, it is. And I did consider him all three things because, first of all, I want to say that he considered you a true friend. He absolutely did. He talked a lot about you, Sean, and, you know, even the president. So I know that it's not just me grieving. It's other people grieving. The staff that have worked for him for 25 and 30 years who are like family. So many people truly loved Lindsey and truly miss him. In the Senate, I've seen his colleagues just story after story telling me just wonderful things about him and how much they miss him. You know, I look at it, I think he was truly the glue that held the Senate together. But, you know, as much as everybody misses him, I just can't even put into words how much I miss him, Sean, because we did go through a tragedy together when we were young. I was 11 when our mother passed away. Just a year later, our father passed away, and Lindsay is basically, with the help of an aunt and uncle, the one who raised me. He was the one that, you know, if I had some problem or was super excited about something, Lindsay was my first call. Actually, on July 11th, I was at my daughter's house and found out she was pregnant with my second grandchild. And, you know, I tried to call him. He was my first call. And unfortunately, he didn't answer. And I didn't know at that time, but it was too late. So, yeah, we were just really close, and I miss him, and everybody misses him.
8: You know, you're right about this. I'd never go to Washington much. I like to keep a distance from the swamp, and we've had private conversations about your transitioning into this life, and I know how proud Lindsay would be of you, because the work that it meant everything to him, what he did for a living. And I don't think President Trump can't talk about your brother much. He just can't. And I understand him. I read him well. I could see it at the National Cathedral when he spoke. I know how he compartmentalizes things, but I know how much your brother meant to him. All right, quick break, right back. More with Republican senatorial candidate, current senator in the great state of South Carolina. I can't believe a pediatrician, protect trans kids, you know, a pediatrician that advocates, you know, puberty blockers, hormone therapy for minors. This is South Carolina. I mean, this extremism now is like a cancer that has spread throughout the country. More with Darlene on the other side, 800-941-SEAN. Also, your calls coming up later on. Ken Paxton will join us. He's running that race against Telefrico. Look, 3 years ago, we saw what happened on October 7th. I mean, the equivalent of 40,000 dead Americans in a day. They have a very small population in Israel compared to our population. And you know what? Unfortunately, they have been in a fight for their survival, frankly, from their existence. It seems like Israel's always in a fight for survival against radical Islamists that chant, you know, from the river to the sea, or, you know, death to Israel, death to America. It's pretty unbelievable the times we're living in, but there are groups that have come together. And that's where the International Fellowship of Christians and Jews is so important. They're on the ground. So many thousands of Israelis need humanitarian assistance. And that means food and water and shelter and clothing. They need it all. They provide mobile medical clinics for the elderly. And they're also asking for us to honor those that were killed and kidnapped and murdered and raped and beheaded that day. And what we see are synagogues and churches and universities, communities now planting Israeli flags. This now is going to be the third anniversary of that horrible day. And we can combat the hate, the rise of anti-Semitism. You can do it by donating to the IFCJ so the humanitarian assistance continues. And also they will send you an Israeli flag that you can honor those people that were victims of radical Islamists that day. Please go to their website. It's joinfof.org. That's joinfof.org today.
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8: All right, our final moments. Darlene Graham is with us, current senator, South Carolina, up for a full term against this radical protect trans kids candidate, anti-gun candidate, and a person that wants puberty blockers and hormone therapy for minors. I mean, on X, protect trans kids. This is South Carolina. Can't believe that we're even debating these topics. You know, I'm watching, you know, what's happening in the country, states like Kansas. and states like the Free State of Florida and states like Texas. And I look at polling every day, even though I'm telling my audience not to look at it. And then I look at this opponent of yours in South Carolina on X, protect trans kids. And biological males should be able to play women's sports. And gun control in the state of South Carolina. And blaming the guns, not the people that are responsible for shooting the gun. And, you know, this white women for Kamala Harris, the problem with white women. What is going on in South Carolina?
1: I don't know, Sean. Can you believe that we're talking about South Carolina? It just blows my mind. The most recent poll that I think came out yesterday, like you, I try not to look at them, but she has me leading by only 1%. And it just blows my mind. I hope that encourages people to really get out and vote, because they can't take for granted that a Republican's going to get in there. They have to show up on election day. But I don't know what is happening. She's talks out of both sides of her mouth. She has ads where she's basically presenting herself as a moderate Republican. She flip-flops on everything. I say she's basically transitioning right before our eyes. But yeah, she's been paid by a gun control group, Everytown USA, almost $200,000. As far as I know, she hasn't been a true practicing pediatrician in a few years. I think she worked part-time for some hospital consulting up here in D.C. for a few years. But, as you know, all of her ads have her in the lab coat, the stethoscope, talking about being a pediatrician, but she hasn't been a practicing pediatrician in a while. I think MUSC let her go because of her radical views on giving kids hormone blockers and helping them prepare for transition surgeries.
8: I mean, I'm just trying to understand. She said the legislation to protect women in sports was shameful. And then she supported gender affirming care, puberty blockers, hormone therapy for minors.
1: She's flip-flopping. She's deceiving the people of South Carolina, but I think the people of South Carolina are much smarter than that. But what I'm also worried about is the Democrats from throughout the country are pouring in millions of dollars to fund her campaign. I mean, she's been sitting there for a year just raising money while we had the primary and the runoff. And so our account has been depleted. She's running ad after ad after ad with these lies. So if the listeners want to go to DarleneGraham.com and chip in just $10 or $20, that would be very helpful, and I'd be very grateful.
8: I mean, these races, don't take it for granted. All of my friends in South Carolina, I don't care if you're a Gamecock, I don't care if you're a Tiger fan, it doesn't matter. This does not represent South Carolinian values, period, full stop. Anyway, DarleneGraham.com if you want to get a hold of her campaign. We do appreciate you, Darlene. God bless you. We're going to watch this race closely, okay?
1: God bless, and I want the voters to know I'm the only conservative running in this race, regardless of what she says. DarleneGraham.com, please. Thank you.
8: All right, Darlene, we appreciate you more than you know. 800-941-SHAWN, very courageous, wants to serve her state and our country. I mean, in the worst moment of her life, and she stepped up. Unbelievable.

0: I'm Charles Payne, and this is the Fox Business Report.
1: A choppy trading session with stocks ending lower as the Dow extends steep losses for the month. Treasury yields spike with the 30-year Treasury yield hitting its highest level in over 24 years. Oil prices fell, easing inflation worries, with West Texas Intermediate crude trading over $89 a barrel. Tech stocks were the worst performers while utilities gained. The Magnificent Seven big cap tech stocks were mostly lower, led by Apple and Tesla. Shares of Apple fell 2.5%. A Bank of America securities analyst says that the tech giant may face competition risks and potential loss of service revenue because of Meta's Muse app. The Dow winners, Caterpillar, Amgen, and Boeing. The Dow decliners, Apple, United Health Group, and Johnson & Johnson. The Dow down 132 points. The Nasdaq lower by 23. S&P 500 down 13. That's your Fox Business Report. I'm Hillary Barsky, invested in you.
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4: The threat of river flooding is shifting towards southeast Nebraska as forecasters track where the heaviest rain will fall. National Weather Service meteorologist Dave Pearson says the forecast has moved south.
5: It's really that far southeast part of Nebraska now where the heaviest rains could occur. That said, we're keeping an eye on any potential changes.
4: Pearson says parts of the Big Blue and Little Blue rivers could approach flood stage. The shift has lowered the flood threat along much of the Platte and Elkhorn rivers, though water levels there could still rise. KLIN's Mark Vail reports Lancaster County commissioners approved nearly $267,000 in state and federal funding for four community programs.
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7: Cloudy and mild Tuesday as rain moves in this afternoon. The rest of the day we'll see a wet evening commute with showers likely. Turn to scattered showers and storms tonight and overnight. Multiple waves of rain with storms possible at times really sets up, especially throughout Wednesday and Wednesday night. Expect highs in the low 70s both Tuesday and Wednesday too. A breeze out of the south may gust up to 25 miles per hour at times as well. From the 10-11 Severe Weather Center, I'm meteorologist Jessica Blum.
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0: Sean Hannity has spent a quarter of a century hosting this show.
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0: some marriages, and every diet. 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
3: 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And, you know, make sure you mention you heard it from your friend Sean Hannity. All right, so last night, it's amazing to me how many people want to tell me who they think is going to be the 2028 nominee for either the Republicans or the Democrats. My best advice to any this whole process is let the people decide. I think it was a good thing for Donald Trump to be among 16 seasoned politicians. You know, in the end, he really stood out and stood above and was different, and the timing was perfect for him. But there's a certain strength that you acquire going through a primary. And but we'll see. But certainly somebody at the top of everybody's list and shows up in the polling is Marco Rubio, National Security Advisor, Secretary of State. And there's so much going on in terms of national security issues and President Xi's visit and Iran and Cuba. And the list goes on and on. This terror threat that we had in Great Britain. And I had a chance to talk to him about all of it. I want to run this interview for you. We'll get your calls on the other side to talk about that and more. Again, only 35 days till Election Day. We've got the best election coverage.
4: You know, Mr. Secretary, you've been very articulate about the issue of Iran. Every single person that I've interviewed that would know, and there aren't many people that would actually know, you're one of the people that would know. And I'd ask everyone that did know, and they'd all give me the same answer or a version of the same answer, and that is that the president had no choice. If that is true, you know, and if everybody's worried about the Strait of Hormuz, what would the Strait of Hormuz look like? What would the Middle East be like if Iran ever achieved their stated goal of getting nuclear weapons?
5: Yeah. So here's what, let me take big to a very basic principle here. What Iran was trying to do is they were trying to build up so many conventional weapons, meaning they'd have so many drones, so many rockets, so many missiles, that nobody could possibly touch them. They would become immune. And behind that shield, behind that conventional shield of weaponry to threaten the entire region, our forces, even Europe, they would then break out towards a nuclear weapon. That was their goal. And what the president had to address is he could not allow them to cross the line of immunity. He could not allow them to reach a point where they had so many missiles, so many drones, and so many weapons that you couldn't do anything militarily about their nuclear program. That's what they were trying to achieve. That's what the president prevented. And he saved the world a tremendous amount of trouble. Now, look, the only way we would have found out the opposite is to allow it to happen. And then 5 years from now, everyone would be saying, I can't believe they allowed Iran behind a conventional shield to build and develop a nuclear weapons program. And now you have North Korea in the Middle East. That's what we were on the verge of. That's what the president has prevented. And that's what he has consistently said from the very beginning of this operation. Iran can never have a nuclear weapon. And that's what this whole endeavor has been about from the very beginning. And that's what he's focused on and continues to be focused on. If Iran had a nuclear weapon, If Iran had a nuclear weapon, they could do whatever they want with the Straits. Think about what we're doing right now. And I think you saw a few minutes ago, you were playing videos of Scott Bessent commenting on it. The Straits are opened. There is almost as much oil flowing through the Straits now as before this conflict, with the exception of Iranian oil, which is not getting out. If Iran had a nuclear weapon with which it could threaten its neighbors and the world, no one would be able to do anything about the Straits. They would be able to control the Straits, charge a toll, and decide who got energy and who did not get energy on this planet. That's what they would do if they had a nuclear weapon. And worse, we are talking about a regime that has slaughtered tens, maybe hundreds of thousands of their own people throughout the so-called revolution. If that's what they're willing to do to their own people, imagine what they would do to Americans or others in the region or Israelis or anybody if they had a nuclear weapon. They have no regard for the lives of anyone else. And my last point I want to make about it, oftentimes people make the mistake of equating Iran to a country. It is a country, but the problem with Iran is not the country. The problem with Iran is the revolution. And that's what governs in that country. It's not the government officials you see with the suits on that go on Meet the Press and get this free pass on American media. That's not who we're talking about here. Who calls the shots in Iran are radical Shia clerics with an apocalyptic vision of the future. They believe that it is their religious calling to trigger about the last days of the world and the apocalypse. I know this sounds, you know, to a lot of people watching it, it sounds like something from a science, from a movie, but it is the reality. It is the stated purpose of their revolution. People like that can never possess a nuclear weapon because they will use it to blackmail the world and to kill people. It is an unacceptable risk, and President Trump did what other American presidents said but never did, which is prevent Iran from getting one.
4: Let's go back to Scott Bessent's comments. He said their Iranians' ability to raise cash and their ability, or they'll have nothing left to trade in 2 weeks, while simultaneously the foreign minister of Iran is talking about drawing up a doomsday war scenario plan. And look, they peddle propaganda regularly, but are we that close to seeing the Iranians bankrupt? We know inflation is about 500%. Half the adult workforce is out of work, and bare necessities are in very short supply. Are they really that close to being bankrupted?
5: Yeah, I mean, I think they are there now, and they're heading there fast to a cataclysm. And they've never been good economically. It's sad, by the way, because Iran is a country with tremendous potential. Its people are incredible people, hardworking people, smart, industrious, with an ancient history to fall back on and have achieved many things. At one point, Iran was one of the most prosperous countries in the Middle East before the radical clerics took over. So it's a very sad situation. Their economy now is a cataclysm. But here's the other point people don't realize. This is not simply about imposing economic costs on this regime. Every dollar that Iran has, what they have done over the last 30 years is anytime they get money, be it under Obama sanction relief, be it under economic selling of oil and gas or whatever, they don't use that money to build hospitals. They don't use that money to build roads. They don't use that money to improve the life of the Iranian people. They use that money to do two things: build weapons for themselves and export the revolution. They use the money to fund Hezbollah. They use the money to fund Hamas. They use the money to fund Shia militias in Iraq. That's what they use. They use the money to sponsor terrorism and assassination plots all over the world. And so every penny that they get into their hands is money that they use for purposes of these malign activities. And so when you're denying them money through oil sales and sanctions, you're not just punishing them. You are preventing them from getting access to money that they will use to try and kill Americans and others around the world and their own people and build weapons and threaten the world and ultimately break out to a nuclear weapon program.
4: Let me ask you about President Xi's visit. Look, I'm never going to trust the communist Chinese. I don't think most Americans will trust them. Their intellectual property theft alone is a clear and present danger. I really worry about those people that would want us to unilaterally disarm when it comes to artificial intelligence, for example. The communist Chinese are not going to stop. But I want to ask you this. You know, just prior to the visit, it was announced that the president, and I think people didn't even take him seriously when he was talking about Greenland, but he was able to secure a deal where we can build our military bases and maintain them in perpetuity, even if the island were ever sold off, and at simultaneously keeping out our top geopolitical foes, being China and Russia. How did President Xi react to that news?
5: Well, it didn't come up. We didn't discuss it in the meetings. It didn't come up. But I can tell you it's an extraordinary achievement by the president. He hasn't gotten nearly enough credit for it. from the very beginning, going back to the first administration under President Trump, but now he's made abundantly clear that the issue of Greenland is not about territorial conquest. It is about national security. Now, Greenland has always been important. It was important during the Second World War, which is why the

0: port, they build a port, they build an airport, they build something that has a dual use to it. It looks like an airport, it looks like a seaport, but it's built in a way that looks like a military base. And they begin to access land rights and possession rights in these places. And all of a sudden you wake up one day and you realize that you have an adversary and a competitor that's taken control of the Panama Canal or taking control of some other critical part of the world. And so it's always been about national security. And what we were able to reach is an agreement with both the Kingdom of Norway, but also Denmark, that allows us now to have the presence that we need to secure Greenland, secure our national security, and is good for them as well. Under this agreement, which exists now in perpetuity, never will any adversary of the United States have the ability to invest there without our approval and their approval. But also, we will have access to building new military facilities that will allow us to build the sort of missile defense shield that all of North America needs. It benefits North America, it benefits Europe, it benefits NATO. So it's an extremely, and it didn't cost the American taxpayer a single penny. An incredible achievement, and I think our allies are happy with it as well.
1: Before I go to Latin America and Cuba and Venezuela, let me ask you this question. Would we have the ability to get rare earth minerals, for example, that apparently Greenland might be very rich in?
0: Sure, we'll do it in partnership with them. I mean, at the end, I mean, this is an allied country, this is an allied place. They now that this is behind us, I think we have the opportunity to make good investments there. We do it in partnership with them. It'll be beneficial for them. That's not why we did it. I mean, the key to Greenland, as I said, is its geography is so critically important to our national security. That's what it's always been about. If there are commercial opportunities that are beneficial for us, but also beneficial to Greenland, that's something we'll be able to explore. What we don't have to worry about is some adversary taking control of that and using it for their own benefit as opposed to the benefit of our allies and ultimately of the United States as well.
1: Is Cuba about to fall, and can you update us on Venezuela?
0: Well, the truth is Cuba's already fallen. It doesn't have a functional economy, and it's governed by people who continue to preach about some revolution that has been dead for 20 years. It's never worked. And that's the problem they have. The problem that Cuba has basically right now is it is a failed state in every sense of the word. Now, they may have a government that's capable of jailing and killing people. They have a regime that's capable of and has jailed and killed people. But it's not a functional government, and it's not a functional country. It just simply isn't. And in addition to that, it's one that's fueled by corruption, graft, and theft. You know, the Cuban economy, there is no Cuban economy that benefits the Cuban people. Anything that had a chance of making money in Cuba was controlled by the Cuban military and the Cuban Communist Party to line the pockets of a handful of individuals at the expense of the entire country. You know that since 2021, at least close to 20% of Cuba's population has left the country, has left it because it's a failure. A complete failure. So we're hopeful that Cuba will choose a different path. We're hopeful that the people that today sort of control the arms and the repressive regime, that there'll be some people in there that open their eyes to the reality of what they're facing. What they're no longer going to do, as long as Donald Trump is president, is they're no longer going to be able to steal money and make money off the backs of the Cuban people. And what we're not going to allow ever, under any circumstances, as long as President Trump is president, is we're never going to allow Cuba to become a base of operation against American interests or pose a threat to our national security. On that, we're abundantly clear. As in every case, you can ask about any country or any problem in the world, and I will tell you that the preference of our president is to solve these things diplomatically and in a way that you can reach an agreement and get Cuba or any country on a path to irreversible positive change that involves economic freedoms, but also involves political freedoms. In fact, you cannot have economic freedom in Cuba if you don't have political freedom first. You have to have both happening at least at the same time. That will require a period of transition. Unfortunately, the people that continue there to chant revolutionary slogans, too many of them still believe that they could wait out this administration and make no changes or do nothing. They are wrong, and they will learn the lesson the hard way if they don't correct.
1: And the partnership with Venezuela, we have about 30 seconds.
0: Well, in Venezuela, two things are happening. One, their economy needs to continue to recover because the people of Venezuela have suffered so much. Understand, we're talking about 25 or 30 years of corruption and graft. But the other thing that has to happen and we're really focused on is a democratic transition. They need to have free and fair elections in that country. We're working very hard with the 2015 National Assembly to put in place the conditions necessary to have free and fair elections as soon as possible. And then Venezuela will really be on the upswing it deserves to be on.
2: All right, quick break, right back. Final moments with Marco Rubio. Then your calls coming up, final hour of the show. Also, we will be checking in with Ken Paxton. That's coming up as we continue.
3: Final hour roundup. 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And stay tuned for the final hour free-for-all on the Sean Hannity Show.

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3: How could you have your Jack Mitchell signature on the pocket if there was no pocket?
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0: I started my adventure as an aerospace medical technician.
1: Flight medic in the Air Force Reserve.
2: A satellite system operator.
3: As a space systems operator.
4: And I'm a pilot for the Air Force Thunderbirds demonstration
2: team. We deliver the world's timeliest environmental intelligence data.
1: Flying to Afghanistan, bringing wounded warriors back to Germany.
0: We take care of injured personnel on a daily basis.
1: And then flying them from Germany back to the States.
4: As a member of the Thunderbirds, I get to be a part of a team that passes on the message of the United States Air Force Reserve to the U.S. and the world.
5: It's a very exciting career.
4: One of the greatest things about the Air Force Reserve is all the different opportunities.
0: The training in the Air Force Reserve is second to none.
2: It gave me the opportunity to go to college.
0: The Air Force Reserve actually paid for my education, which allowed me to commission. 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
6: Probably the most exciting thing I've done is support humanitarian relief operations in places like Haiti.
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0: All right, health, wellness, fitness, nutrition, longevity. 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It's natural. It slows down sugar absorption, so you don't get that great breakfast rush that a lot of people get with this, you know, sugar-packed for cereals every morning. Now, healthier does not mean you're giving up great taste. 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And Peter Harris and his family, they give a portion of these proceeds to No Kid Hungry and Feeding America. And they're the same people that created, what do you call it again, Linda? The pasta sauce.
1: The Silver Palette pasta sauce. 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
0: 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And it is, these are the official foods of the Sean Hannity Show. All right, when we come back, we'll check in with Ken Paxton, Senate candidate from the great state of Texas, next.

0: The midterm elections are heating up. 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
11: Quick verdict in Ohio. I'm Lisa Brady, Fox News. The jury finding former pastor Caleb Flynn guilty of killing his wife after less than 3 hours of deliberations. The one-time American Idol contestant sobbing after being convicted on all counts. His now former mistress testified against him as prosecutors focused in part on thousands of text messages.
12: There were more than 100 times in those text messages that Caleb Flynn expressed a desire to want to kill or get rid of his wife. The night before that murder, he texted his mistress letting her know that tomorrow would be a day of action and that things would change. Hours later, that is when Ashley Flynn was murdered in their home, 2 shots to her head.
11: Fox's Garrett Tenney. Prosecutors say Flynn staged the scene to look like a home break-in, and the couple's 2 young daughters were home when police arrived. The jury rejecting defense arguments the case was circumstantial. Without any evidence, Flynn fired the gun, which was never found. A new agreement between AI companies and the president aimed at AI safety.
13: Following an hours-long lunch with tech executives, President Trump says a document was signed securing the safe development of AI.
14: And they came together and they did something that few people really, it's almost like a constitution in a way.
13: The president calls the agreement morally binding.
14: I believe they're going to be used for the good, and when they're not, we're going to be able to nab them. But there's going to be a tremendous self-policing aspect.
13: The voluntary accord does require internal and external reviews. President Trump is also changing the name of AI and government documents to SI, or super intelligence.
11: Fox's Jared Halpern at the White House. The data centers needed for AI have become a hot button issue in the midterm elections. President Trump says the companies will work on helping communities. 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
15: Southeast Nebraska could see flooding as several rounds of heavy rain move through tonight and tomorrow. National Weather Service meteorologist Dave Pearson says the rainfall could be substantial.
16: We're pretty confident in a wide area of 2 to 4 inches of rain with pockets of 5 to 6 inches plus.
15: The heaviest rain is expected tonight and again tomorrow night. Pearson says already wet ground raises the risk of flash flooding, and some rivers could approach flood stage. The greatest threat is in southeast Nebraska, though the forecast could shift. Lincoln Fire and Rescue can now give blood to patients with severe bleeding before they reach a hospital. Nebraska Community Blood Bank Executive Director Cheryl Borlowski spoke at today's launch at Fire Station 8.
17: There's less of that blood type available, so that's why we ask donors to step up and donate and become a regular donor.
15: Speaking about type O, LFR will start with two units in one EMS supervisor vehicle. Trained paramedics will give the transfusions under a doctor's oversight. Officials expect to use the program about twice a month. Lincoln Police and the Nebraska State Patrol are continuing their partnership in narcotics investigations. The city council approved an updated agreement Monday. Police Chief Myshawn Morrow says it formalizes how the agencies work together.
18: The interlocal agreement is really just a long-standing relationship that we've had with the Nebraska State Patrol to participate in our Lincoln-Lancaster County Narcotics Task Force. This just refreshes and codifies just some of the delineation of responsibilities, policies, and procedures.
15: Lancaster County hopes to reopen a closed road before winter. Commissioners have approved a $317,000 contract to replace a box culvert downstream from Branched Oak Dam. County engineer Pam Dingman says construction could begin soon, but completing the project before winter will depend on getting a stretch of dry weather. The county has not identified a firm reopening date. John Adcox, KLIN News.
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25: 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It's the only place I've found where the forecast doesn't feel like a coin toss.
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26: Cloudy and mild Tuesday as rain moves in this afternoon. The rest of the day, we'll see a wet evening commute with showers likely. Turn to scattered showers and storms tonight and overnight. Multiple waves of rain with storms possible at times really sets up, especially throughout Wednesday and Wednesday night. Expect highs in the low 70s both Tuesday and Wednesday, too. A breeze out of the south may gust up to 25 miles per hour at times as well. From the 1011 Severe Weather Center, I'm meteorologist Jessica Blum.
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5: 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And so is his very popular countdown. T-minus 35 days until Election Day.

0: 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Stay right here for our final news roundup and information overload.
1: All right, news roundup and information overload hour. Here's our toll-free telephone number. You want to be a part of the program. It's 800-941-SEAN if you want to join us. I am taking no race for granted. I don't care if it's in my free state of Florida, Byron Donalds, Ashley Moody, James Uthmeyer. I am saying assume that your vote will be the deciding vote in the free state of Florida. You know, we just had Darlene Graham on earlier in the program today. I mean, she's running against a person that's a pediatrician or claims to be, you know, on X with Protect Trans Kids. It's a medical doctor that is supporting puberty blockers, hormone therapy for minors in the state of South Carolina. It's the GD mother effing guns. It's the effing guns, not mental illness. It's the guns that are blamed to gun violence. And so, okay, those are not South Carolinian values. In Kansas, we're fighting this mega, you know, mega church preacher that wants everybody to repent for eating meat in a cattle state and wants everybody also, you know, to repent for driving their car. This is how nuts this has gotten. But again, you've got to assume your vote will be the deciding vote. You know, I think one of the most extreme candidates who's gotten a lot of attention, not only Abdul Al-Sayed in Michigan, but you got James Talafrico. I mean, the guy that believes that God is non-binary, the guy that it preaches from the pulpit about all this, and I'll get to that in a second, that we have six genders, not two genders, but I'm saying this from my religious faith. He's full of baloney. Here's just a short montage of his radical statements.
2: He recognizes that there are many more than two biological sexes. In fact, there are six.
3: God is both masculine and feminine and everything in between. God is non-binary.
4: I have met so many Hindus, Buddhists, Sikhs, Jews, Muslims, atheists, agnostics, who are more Christ-like than some of the Christians I serve with in the Texas legislature.
5: Our southern border should be like our front porch. There should be a giant welcome mat out front and a lock on the door.
6: We have, I think, heard more and more issues of animal welfare. I think not just because it's the right thing to do and the moral thing to do, but also it's, as all of you know, necessary to fight climate change.
7: For me, prophetic voices like Jesus have helped me reckon with my own whiteness, my own masculinity, my own certainty, my own ego.
8: Before we go further, I want to acknowledge that our trans community needs abortion care too.
9: We can't satisfy the rich. But what we can do is tax trillionaires out of existence.
10: The American flag is such a complicated symbol for most of us. And in many ways, like Jesus, like the cross, it's been co-opted and in some ways, its true meaning has been betrayed.
11: It is now existential that we try to reduce our meat consumption and that we try to respect animals. I am proud to say that our campaign has officially become a non-meat campaign.
1: Now, I'm going to get to a specific comment he made, but James Talarico, you know, six gender Talarico, God is non-binary Talarico, put a welcome mat at the border Talarico, you know, biological men and women sports Talarico. Yeah, this is him. He does it by using the name of Jesus, and it's become now a pattern for him. Listen.
12: Jesus say, if he walked onto the floor of the U.S. Senate, I think he would say, I was hungry and you kicked me off food stamps. I was sick and you kicked me off Medicaid. I was a stranger and you deported me and my family.
13: Faith is my foundation. My politics grows out of my faith. Jesus is far more radical than any political ideology or political candidate.
14: Prophetic voices like Jesus have helped me reckon with my own whiteness, my own masculinity.
15: You can't call yourself a Christian and deny health care to the sick. You can't call yourself a Christian and vote to cut food stamps for the poor. You can't call yourself a Christian and reject the stranger seeking asylum at our southern border.
1: Now, I want to just expand on this point because, you know, he did it again this weekend. You know, when I fight for universal health care, I'm doing it. Now, listen to what he says here. On biblical grounds. Listen to this statement.
16: When Jesus healed the sick, he didn't ask for a deductible. So when I fight for universal health care, I'm doing it on biblical grounds.
17: All right.
16: When Jesus fed the hungry, he didn't price gouge to turn a profit. So when I say that no child in the state of Texas should go to bed hungry, I'm doing it on biblical grounds.
17: Right.
16: And when the Hebrew prophets saw corruption in high places, they spoke truth to power. So when I take on the politicians who are serving themselves and not the people, I am doing it on biblical grounds.
1: Okay, if he's going to quote the Bible, I did go to seminary. I did study theology. I did study Latin. On biblical grounds, God, the Father, referred to by his only begotten Son, that would be Jesus Christ. And again, I'm saying this on biblical grounds, taught us the most powerful, most important prayer when he was teaching his disciples how to pray. And it starts with our Father, not God as non-binary. If we're going to stay on biblical grounds, nowhere in the Bible does it talk about six genders. It talks about God creating men and women and goes into great detail in the book of Genesis, if you care to look it up. Anyway, this is an important race. We also have Greg Abbott is on the ballot. He deserves another term. He's been a great governor in the state, but we have Ken Paxton, the current attorney general. I just can't believe that there are some people. The polling this cycle has been atrocious. But I think as more and more people get to know about Tallarico, I think his popularity is going to wane, especially if he's going to throw religion in our face every 5 seconds.
18: Yeah, he has used religion, I think, to identify with the very religious culture in Texas. The problem is, as you have noted, is he misquotes, he twists around words to make them mean the opposite of what was actually in Scripture. And if you don't know your Bible, you can be easily fooled into believing that some of what he's saying is true and that he's a legitimate Christian, when in reality, his comments are heretical to the Christian faith.
1: You know, I noticed that he's been out there attacking you and attacking you personally. And I just watch him, and he just keeps stepping in it deeper and deeper. Now, something else has happened only in the last 2 weeks. He had been defending the idea that there are six genders, but it obviously must not be polling well, because only recently did he say, well, my math was off, or whatever excuse he came up with. So it seems like he's gone to the AOC school of, oh, that was crazy woke 1.0, and is trying to hide his real positions. I hope you're making the people of Texas aware of all of this.
18: No, we're absolutely doing that. And that's just one example of, like, many, many. He's completely changed positions on boys and girls sports, the state income tax that he voted for, every position, the oil and gas industry, which he tried to abolish in the state of Texas, you know, the meat thing. There's nothing this guy hasn't changed on to try to fool the Texas voters into believing he's a conservative Republican as opposed to a left-wing Democrat.
1: Well, I think the people of Texas are smart. God bless Texas. I watched this unfold with Ted Cruz back in the day when Beto Bozo O'Rourke, and there was far less known about him when Ted ran against him. And the polls were very, very tight in the beginning of that race. Ted ended up winning by a pretty comfortable margin, but, you know, not as comfortable as I would expect. They are pouring hundreds and hundreds of millions of dollars in these negative ads against you. But this guy wants a welcome mat at the border, thinks God is non-binary, thinks, you know, that there are six genders, not two genders, against oil in an oil state, wants to run a vegan campaign in a cattle state, and I'm looking at it, wants biological men to play women's sports. That does not represent the Texas I know. I think Republicans up to this point maybe have been too nice, and I, you know, all I see from the Democrats, and this is what people in Georgia need to know, and North Carolina need to know, and Ohio need to know, and Alaska need to know, and Iowa need to know, all these important races, is the power structure now in the Democratic Party is this DSA radicalism that would shred our Constitution. If they get in power, that's where they're headed. That and investigation of Donald Trump, that'll be nonstop, and impeachment after impeachment. And at the end of the day, you know, it really does become a team sport. in the sense that there's not a single Republican. You're not supporting the DSA agenda. You're not supporting open borders. You're not supporting, you know, higher taxes. You know, you're supporting the president's agenda. And, you know, whether, you know, I think this gets lost in the haze of, you know, maybe there's this litmus test of purity out there. And some Republicans are, I'm like, well, you're either going to get DSA or you're going to get normal. And that's what this election seems to come down to for me. And I don't care which race it is.
18: No, there's no doubt. Look, this, you always hear this is the most important election. I always wonder why we always say that. But the reality is, it's becoming like that every single time, because we're going to make a choice between constitutional republic, conservative values, the values that we've had since the founding of our country, or are we going to have a few people, a few elitists run this country as a socialist country and bankrupt the entire country and to the detriment of the majority of Americans. That's the difference. It is a huge election for deciding that. And if you're voting for a Democrat, whether it's Georgia or North Carolina or Texas, you are sponsoring socialism and communism.
1: How much money have the Democrats poured into Texas so far this election cycle?
18: It's actually hard to keep track of. This guy raises most of his money, for a high percentage of his money, in California, New York, and Illinois. Less than half is from Texas, and a good percentage of it is Act Blue. I think he raised $14 million from Act Blue, which is a corrupt organization, probably taking lots of foreign money. And so that's where his money, it's not coming from Texas. The majority of his money does not. What's going on here is California is trying to get their third senator.
1: That's a great way to put it, or New York. Wasn't he just up in New York this week, yesterday, or the day before?
18: Yes, he was up there with a bunch of liberal New Yorkers.
1: And he was meeting with Mamdani money people, right?
18: Yes, he was. That's exactly what he was doing. And he did the same thing in Hollywood. He's done the same thing in Chicago.
1: Unbelievable. Well, I trust the people of Texas, and I think I don't trust the polling, but I am taking every race seriously. And that means Governor Abbott in your state. That means Ken Paxton on the Senate line. And I'm telling the people in Texas, you're being lied to at the highest level. And this guy will go hardcore, left-wing, radical DSA, shred our Constitution, and you will be stuck with him for 6 years. God forbid. I love your state too much. I'm an honorary Texan. I don't know if you know that. Rick Perry made me that. But, you know, I'm urging everybody to know what's on the ballot here. You're talking about common sense, you know, conservative principles and values versus Talafrico, six-gender, God non-binary, welcome mat at the border, vegan campaign in a cattle state, and no drilling in an oil state, and biological men playing women's sports. That's what you're getting with this guy, and, you know, all under, you know, biblical principles, as he says, biblical grounds. Well, biblical grounds, God created man and woman. Men and women. He didn't create six genders. The Lord's Prayer starts with our Father, not non-binary. I'm getting a little sick of him throwing the Bible in our face, and he's misinterpreting it so obviously. Ken Paxton, we appreciate you. We are pulling for you, and we're going to follow this race very closely. We're not taking any race for granted in 35 days.
18: Hey, Sean, thanks for having me on. KenPaxton.com. Come, go help us. We need to win this fight.
1: Please, if you can, help, go to KenPaxton.com. 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
0: 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Hannity Watch is on the job, bringing you the news no one else can. Sean Hannity.
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0: Well, let me preface by saying that I have to be careful. There's some things I cannot say on the air for a lot of different reasons. Suffice it to say that what happened, what almost happened, what could have happened in the UK over the weekend is a very serious situation. It's one that clearly involves the hands of a foreign actor. I won't get into great detail about that yet. I do want to thank the authorities in the United Kingdom who have been very cooperative, been on top of it. I know a lot of people are disturbed by the news that some of these people have been released on bail, as some of the people are being investigated, and obviously we're engaging with them on all of that. But suffice it to say that beyond that, I would argue that they've been very cooperative and very helpful on something that's a very serious incident. What Iran was trying to do is they were trying to build up so many conventional weapons, meaning they'd have so many drones, so many rockets, so many missiles, that nobody could possibly touch them. They would become immune. And behind that shield, behind that conventional shield of weaponry to threaten the entire region, our forces, even Europe, they would then break out towards a nuclear weapon. That was their goal. And what the president had to address is he could not allow them to cross the line of immunity. If Iran had a nuclear weapon, they could do whatever they want with the Straits. Think about what we're doing right now. And I think you saw a few minutes ago, you were playing videos of Scott Bessent commenting on it. The Straits are opened. There is almost as much oil flowing through the Straits now as before this conflict, with the exception of Iranian oil, which is not getting out. If Iran had a nuclear weapon with which it could threaten its neighbors and the world, no one would be able to do anything about the Straits. They would be able to control the Straits, charge a toll, and decide who got energy and who did not get energy on this planet. That's what they would do if they had a nuclear weapon, and worse.
1: All right, that was Marco Rubio. We will get your reaction coming up on the other side. We'll get to your calls, 800-941-SHAWN, as we continue.

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2: News. I'm Tom Rigotti. The jury in the murder trial of former American Idol contestant Caleb Flynn has reached a verdict.
3: As to verdict count one, aggravated murder. We, the jury in this case, being duly impaneled and sworn, find the defendant, Caleb C. Flynn, guilty of aggravated murder.
2: Flynn convicted of staging a burglary in his Ohio home and shooting his wife, claiming an intruder had done it. An artificial intelligence summit at the White House today with dozens of industry leaders and President Trump amid concerns of the technology breaking human control. The president announcing after the meeting they all signed a voluntary accord for reviews of AI.
4: And the biggest people in the world signed that, and I signed it as president, and it really is a form of protection.
2: Trump, who says he wants no AI slowdowns, also announcing he'll be naming an AI czar later this week. 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
5: Heavy rain could make travel difficult across southeast Nebraska tomorrow. National Weather Service meteorologist Dave Pearson says drivers should watch for more than rain on the windshield.
6: Watching out for obviously low visibility with the heavy rain, but also any kind of ponding of water when it comes to transportation.
5: Pearson says repeated downpours could cause quick flooding, especially where rain has already soaked the ground. The heaviest rain is expected tomorrow and tomorrow night. The Weather Service says 2 to 4 inches could fall across a broad area. Lincoln's American Job Center has 3 opportunities for job seekers later this week. Workshops on resumes and interviewing, followed by a Friday hiring event. And you don't have to be enrolled in a special program to attend the workshops. AJC Workforce Administrator Dylan Wren.
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8: Cloudy and mild Tuesday as rain moves in this afternoon. The rest of the day, we'll see a wet evening commute with showers likely. Turn to scattered showers and storms tonight and overnight. Multiple waves of rain with storms possible at times really sets up, especially throughout Wednesday and Wednesday night. Expect highs in the low 70s both Tuesday and Wednesday, too. A breeze out of the south may gust up to 25 miles per hour at times as well. From the 1011 Severe Weather Center, I'm meteorologist Jessica Blum.
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10: From severe heat.
13: Excessive heat warnings.
14: Triple digits.
10: To severe thunderstorms.
15: Another night of severe thunderstorm watch.
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1: I-25 now till the top of the hour, 800-941-SEAN, our number. You want to be a part of the program. You know, think of all the hours in your life that you have spent capturing important moments in your family's life. The day a child is born, the day the child takes its first steps, the first day of school, graduation, confirmation, communion, bar mitzvah, whatever it happens to be, leading up to college and college graduation and marriage and all these big moments that you have on VHS tapes and film reels and camcorder tapes, photos, negatives. Where are they? Odds are they're in an attic somewhere deteriorating, or in a closet somewhere deteriorating, or in your basement or in your garage deteriorating. And you spend all this time putting this together. 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I wanted to invest in this company and they wouldn't let me. And it irritated me because I knew that this would be a hit, and they have now served millions and millions of people. 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I was so impressed with this lone juror in the Lindsey Clancy case. He put out, and we ran it exclusively last night on Hannity, and his name is Michael Desraville. And you can just tell in this minute tape, this man is a lovely man. Now, they have a Go Send Go. We're going to put a link up on my website if you want to take a look at it. And I'm going to donate, because I feel terrible, especially in light of what this idiot Reddington says. It's so irritating that this man was attacking this man's character the way he has. And, you know, this family's been doxxed. They've gotten threats. He loves being a dad. He loves being a parent. He did his civic duty. He didn't like the result, Reddington, and had been attacking him. And then you got this whole other juror that I can play for you in a second that clearly had an agenda. And I'll play that in a second. But this is him for the first time speaking out in his own defense and thanking people for their support of him, just following the laws, as his attorney said.
2: Hi, my name is Michael Peggy Desranville, also known as the Lone Juror. I know the whole focus has been on me, but we want to reel everything back and put the focus on the three angels that's at hand. The ones that can't speak for themselves, the ones that can't defend themselves, and the one that can't fight the battles. And those are Cora, Dawson, and Callan. A little bit about me. I want to thank God for my Catholic faith. I want to thank God for blessing me with the ability to love my daughter. And I'm foremost, I would like to thank everyone, every individual that has supported me throughout this difficult situation. Your prayers, your emotional support, your psychological support is a tremendous to my heart that I feel, that I sense, that I know. I do want to thank you from the bottom of my heart. Thank you.
1: Now, on that same, if you go, I played this on TV last night. On that same jury was a woman that sent a message and claims that, you know, it could be used, this case that they knew could be used to make it better for other women. It's not in dispute whether or not Lindsey Clancy killed her three children. We know she did. But listen, if you, and now this guy Reddington wants to go after this guy's records and just harass him. And there's been so much emotion that has been drawn up by him against this one juror. Well, you ask yourself, does this sound like somebody that was objective and listening to the judge's instructions? Play it.
3: Even though we didn't know what was going on outside of our little bubble that we were in, we knew that this was a turning point, and this would be something that could change something to make it better for other women in the future, for other families.
1: Well, that sounds like a case of, oh, like, there's the person on the jury that had an agenda. It wasn't Michael, this lone juror that just stood by his principles. It's unbelievable what this guy Reddington and, you know, these anonymous keyboard warriors on social media have been doing. All right, let's get to our busy phones. 800-941-SEAN if you want to be a part of the program. Let's say hi to Blake in the free state of Florida. What's up, Blake? How's it going in our great free state?
4: I am so thankful that I get to speak with you once again. First of all, what motivated me to call you is I moved down to Miami in 1974 from a little town called Hutchinson in the great state of Kansas. So when I heard you talking with that man that's running for office out there, I really felt I had to call in, because what's happening in Kansas, I see happening here in Florida. And that is that people are not doing the work they need to do. They're not getting engaged. They get upset about who's running. They find a little thing that's wrong with somebody, and they decide they're not going to vote for them, when they completely forget the fact that either you vote for this person or you're going to get all manner of bad things happening. And I just don't want to see that happen here in Florida, let alone in our nation.
1: Well, every single race is going to be a fight. I am telling this audience to assume that you've got to assume that your vote is going to be the deciding vote in whatever particular race you're voting in, be it a congressional candidate, a senatorial candidate, a gubernatorial candidate, doesn't matter. You can take nothing for granted, even in the free state of Florida. I've seen polls that show it awfully close in Florida. The first year that you don't have either Trump or DeSantis on the ballot. Byron Donalds will make a great governor. James Uffmeyer will make a great attorney general. He already is one. Ashley Moody is a great senator. But they're not going to win if people get complacent. I think that the polls that have been coming out are purposely designed to take away people's motivation, to deflate people, to think that this election can't be won. I am not buying that. The polls this election, midterm election season, have been so bad, so wrong, so off. I've never seen such atrocious polling in my life. And I am telling you that this is a winnable race. And I'm saying that with 35 days to go. And I can tell you right now that I do not know what the outcome of this is going to be. If I did, I would share it with you. But I don't know. I just know that there's an awful lot at stake. And I think that people are too complacent. And I'm warning people, if you want to be a purist, go be a purist. But, you know, then you will get the government you deserve. And some people don't like that I say that. I am saying there's not a Republican that supports the DSA radicalized agenda. And even in the worst case, they support secure borders, tax cuts, and law and order, safety, security, and the Department of War. Let's start with the basics, because that's what's on the ballot this year.
4: Sean, thank you very much. Can I make one last comment?
1: Yes, sir.
4: We need to remember these elections are not a high school popularity contest. They're about the future of our city, our state, and our nation. We got to get serious.
1: We got to get serious. I'm telling you, you know, it's now our turn to hand over. My grandparents, my parents handed over a country better than they received it. I know we all stand on the shoulders of great people that had much harder lives than most of us. And we owe it to our children and grandchildren. Now it's our turn to leave this country in better shape than we inherited it. Blake, appreciate you, man. Thank you. Brent is next. He's in North Carolina. What's up, Brent? How are you? Glad you called, sir.
5: I'm glad to call and talk to you, Sean. Longtime listener, first time caller. I want to talk about the fact that Roy Cooper is playing the good old boy card here in North Carolina. And the GOP that we have in North Carolina, the voters, we need to wake up and we need to get rid of him and get him out of the way. I also believe that the Senate GOP, they are not putting forth the money to Michael Whatley that they need to.
1: Well, there's going to be a lot of money spent. I know the NRSC has over $400 million, the president over $850 million, and in the House, Mike Johnson has over $400 million. So we have money, which is rare. It's the first time I can remember in my lifetime. Look, Roy Cooper, you know, it's cost over, I went over this yesterday, billions of dollars in benefits for illegals in North Carolina. He's not being held accountable.

0: Brown in Ohio. They don't portray themselves as DSA supporters, but they will go there. They're going to go with the dominant voice in their party, and right now it's controlled by the radicals. So I'm warning, and the same thing with John Ossoff in Georgia. I can say the same thing there.
1: Well, my wife, who's the daughter of a 32-year Navy veteran, her dad was in World War II, Vietnam, and Korea, all three. She's 100% disabled, has been since she was 17 years old with major heart conditions. Roy Cooper stopped her disability payments to give the money to the illegals.
0: It's unbelievable, the billions of dollars. North Carolina, wake up, North Carolina. You know, Mike Whatley would be a great governor. And if you're in Winston-Salem, I'm telling you, there's no better guy than Jim O'Neill. He's like one of the nicest people, one of the best lawmen I've ever met. Brent, appreciate you. David in Texas next. God bless Texas. Worried about Telefrico there. What's going on, David?
2: Yeah, Sean, how are you doing today?
0: I'm good, sir. What's going on?
2: Okay, I was calling. Last week, you were kind of lamenting about the fact that your message wasn't getting out, and I think your messaging is spot on. The issue, I think, the bigger issue, I think, is that your audience just isn't big enough. You're not getting, like, I'm a listener, so I call in, or I listen because I want to listen, but the solution I have, or one of the things that I propose, is you seem to be a pretty good friend with President Trump, is get President Trump to make you an assistant White House press secretary, and then for a week...
0: I would love that job for a day. Forget about a week, just to fight with. We did a podcast with Caroline Levitt. She's great. If you haven't watched it, it's really good. Let me just say this. You know, I can tell you we're on 760 radio stations, somewhere in that neighborhood. We're on Sirius XM. We podcast this radio show. Between radio, TV, and my podcast, I am telling you this audience is big enough to change the outcome of this election. And if everybody that listens to this radio show and watches my TV show, if they make the commitment in their mind, heart, and soul to vote, we'll win. I can tell you that with a degree of certainty. But getting people there and fighting back against the purity tests of some people, they're not understanding the moment. This is a critical inflection point for the country. And as I said, there's not one Republican that's supporting this radicalism. Wake up. Or else you'll get a government you don't want and your kids don't deserve. So I'm trying my best, David. I promise you there's enough people in this audience that can make the difference. Reince Priebus is convinced that control of the House and Senate may come down to just 100,000 votes. Okay. We have that, you know, and, you know, times 100 every day, and more. Anyway, 800-941-SEAN if you want to be a part of the program. Listen, what happens when you take your belief that God created every man, woman, and child? I believe that with all my heart and soul. And that talent that God puts in everybody. And you take those values, you combine it with your Christian faith, combine it with one of the nation's top academic institutions, you really get something very powerful. Well, that's Regent University. For nearly 50 years now, Regent, they have been equipping Christian leaders with high-level academic education, the knowledge and the skills that they need to compete and succeed and to fulfill the destiny of which you've been created. 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

0: abandoned.
1: They just told us right away that we're going to house you, we're going to feed you, and every single one of his medical bills is just all taken care of.
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All right, that's going to wrap things up for today. So we had Nicole Parker out with Sarah Carter, and we'll have full coverage of that. FBI Director Kash Patel, Dan Bongino, former Deputy FBI Director, the two lawyers representing this lone juror after we broke the story of this tape last night. The lone juror speaks for the first time. Josh Hawley, Tommy Lahren. Set your DVR. 35 days to go. 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It's Hannity tonight at 9 on the Fox News Channel. See you tonight, back here tomorrow. Thank you for making this show possible.

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2: Good afternoon. We'll want to watch for slowdowns at 27th and Superior. An accident to watch for slowdowns 27th and Superior. Otherwise, most traffic moving well. We will want to use extra caution with our wet driving conditions. A few volume slowdowns and several construction projects. We'll want to keep in mind Rosa Parks Way, 6th to 9th Street eastbound as you come into downtown. Lane restrictions for building construction. Make sure the headlights are on. If you see a trouble spot, call the traffic hotline 402-479-1414. That's a quick check of your time saver traffic.
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9: The threat of flooding is shifting towards southeast Nebraska as forecasters track where the heaviest rain will fall. National Weather Service meteorologist Dave Pearson says the forecast has moved.
10: It's really that far southeast part of Nebraska now where the heaviest rains could occur. That said, we're keeping an eye on any potential changes.
9: Pearson says parts of the Big Blue and Little Blue rivers could approach flood stage. The shift has lowered the flood threat along much of the Platte and Elkhorn rivers, though water levels there could still rise. A North Dakota man was arrested this morning after a pursuit through Lincoln, through the Lincoln area, topped 100 miles an hour. The state patrol says troopers used stop sticks before the car stopped near Ashland. 42-year-old Brandon George was booked into Lancaster County Jail. He was sought in connection with an investigation back in Fargo. Lincoln Fire and Rescue announced a new way to treat severe bleeding today. At the news conference at Station 8, Medical Director Dr. Noah Bernhardson described a hypothetical driver on Interstate 80 who was bleeding internally.
11: Until today, our paramedics could not give her blood. They could only give her salt water, which keeps fluid in the veins but doesn't carry oxygen and does not help to clot blood.
9: Under the new program, a trained EMS supervisor can bring 2 units of blood to any scene. KLIN's Mark Vail reports Lancaster County Commissioners approved nearly $267,000 in state and federal funding for 4 community programs.
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9: Lancaster County Corrections has a new 4-legged employee. Valor is a facility dog brought in to help support corrections officers and other employees in a stressful work environment. Corrections Director Brad Johnson told County Commissioners Valor is currently working the night shift with plans to expand his duties. Guide Dogs of America cover the cost of the dog training and travel. John Adcox on the Voice of Lincoln, 1499.3 KLIN. 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
14: A flood watch goes into effect this evening and will last through Thursday evening as we total about 1 to 3 inches after this prolonged period of rain. Humid conditions into tonight as rains become more scattered showers and storms overnight. South winds will be light by then at 5 to 10 miles per hour. Low temperatures by Wednesday morning will be in the middle and upper 60s. From the 1011 Severe Weather Center, I'm meteorologist Jessica Blum.
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2: Good afternoon. We'll want to watch for slowdowns at 27th and Superior. An accident. Do watch for slowdowns 27th and Superior. Otherwise, most traffic moving well. We will want to use extra caution with our wet driving conditions. A few volume slowdowns and several construction projects. We'll want to keep in mind Rosa Parks Way, 6th to 9th Street eastbound as you come into downtown. Lane restrictions for building construction. Make sure the headlights are on. If you see a trouble spot, call the traffic hotline 402-479-1414. That's a quick check of your time saver traffic.
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15: All right, welcome in. Drive Time Lincoln, it is your drive home on Tuesday, September 29th. It is 5:05, and we're starting to see that precipitation here in the capital city. By the last hour or so, we've started to see some 74 degrees right now. And a little bit more on what we heard from the National Weather Service today in terms of the rain here as we lead off the whip around today. Going to be a kind of a quick whip around today, because we're going to save some time, because I've got a I think it'll be an interesting conversation with our guest tonight. It is Tyler Kai. He is the Deputy Athletic Director of Revenue Generation for University of Nebraska Athletic Department, and he is someone who's, well, let's say he's had a lot of questions asked of him and probably emails in his inbox over the course of last few days, probably last few months as well. A lot of questions about the reseeding plan, most recently for Memorial Stadium, but for some of the other sports too. And so we will talk to him, but specifically dig into this unique plan for Memorial Stadium. They're going to basically reseat the whole thing twice, once for 2027 and once for 2028 and beyond. It's, maybe a little bit confusing to try and understand exactly what's going on if you're trying to get involved in that. And so he's going to break that all down for us here coming up around 5:30. But before then, we have the whip around. We've got Fantasy Huskers, Love Sports with Nate. And so let's jump into all of that right now.
1: A rundown of today's top stories that you're talking about. It's time for the whip around on Drive Time Lincoln.
15: Well, by now, you know, the rain is coming. Well, it's kind of already been here, but aren't a flood watch in effect much of eastern Nebraska, including Lincoln, Lancaster County. That'll run until 7 o'clock Thursday. I guess it doesn't technically start till 7 p.m. tonight. But National Weather Service today talked a little bit more about the likelihood of rain and exactly, well, how much rain that we are talking about here. And 1 to 4 inches widespread across eastern and southeast Nebraska. Narrow bullseye areas, 5 or 6 inches or more, where the heaviest thunderstorms track there. The expectation is that it's kind of the heaviest rains are going to be during the nighttime. and you'll have that first real burst of kind of tropical moisture that's come up from Mexico, and scattered thunderstorms between 4 a.m. and 10 a.m. But that said, of course, and that's tomorrow, but of course, we've already seen a little bit of rain. Then there's going to be a brief morning lull, some more intense low-level convergence, more strong storms coming out of Kansas late in the afternoon on a Wednesday, and that'll be in the late afternoon, evening, overnight hours. That's maybe where we're going to see some of the heaviest rains. Some areas are talking about potentially 2 inches in just a few hours. So a little bit more. Mark Vail was in the National Weather Service public safety media briefing today. Chances of 3 inches or more in Lincoln are 81%. Chances of 4 inches or more in Lincoln are 56%. Wow. So, yeah, pretty significant that you've got there. So that's what we've got. And it's just kind of a classic training setup here. And they're going to continually regenerate over kind of the same geographic corridor. And obviously, flooding issues will be a concern with this in various contexts. We talked about that a bit yesterday. With the ground as saturated as it is, rural areas, rivers, maybe some creeks in there. And then, of course, some of the areas that you traditionally have flooding with. If you're getting 2 inches an hour or somewhere close to that, you know that there can be issues that pop up on Lincoln streets, kind of that flash flooding. In certain areas, for sure, and North 84th Street, 48th, and North 48th and Cornhusker out there under the overpass there. So these are some of the areas, obviously, and probably other ones as well. But the most dangerous rainfall window is actually the tomorrow night. That's when you could really see it. But you're going to probably wake up tomorrow to some pretty significant rain as well. All right, moving on. All right, next on the list today, well, the president is making a stop in Nebraska. It doesn't happen too often. It, you know, kind of seems like, but this is happening with Donald Trump. He will be coming to Grand Island for a visit, and he is campaigning here on this. He's coming in support of Pete Ricketts. Interesting. So he is going to be coming to Grand Island. A little bit more on that in terms of the details. The day when that is happening is next Monday. They're going to be doing it. This is the Trump 74 committee. They're going to host a midterm rally on Monday. It's going to be at the Pinnacle Bank Expo Center in Grand Island at the State Fairgrounds. Doors are going to open at 2:30. Pre-program events at 4:30. Trump is going to deliver remarks at 6 p.m. People who want to go, they're asking to RSVP in advance through the committee event portal. And he's coming there for Ricketts. And it also for, you know, I guess for Pillen as well. And so I'm sure we'll doing that. Governor Pillen has welcomed the visit to showcase state accomplishments as well. And so it's been a while since Trump has been here, and you know, not all that often that you get presidents here anyway in Nebraska, so a pretty significant deal. But if general admission does require, as again, advance registration through the official RNC event portal, doors open at 2:30, like I said, and then of course they'll have congestion, security screening around 281, Fauner Park Road, all of those things as well for those who are going to be trying to attend that on Monday. And yeah, it looks like it'll be before. I was thinking maybe if it was Steve during the show, but I bet he won't take the stage till well after 6 o'clock.
16: So that's what I was saying.
15: Yeah, probably won't be able to carry it live, but in case anything changes, we'll keep an eye on what's going on there on Monday afternoon. All right, moving on. Boy, quite a chase near Waverly on Interstate 80 this morning, ending up with the arrest of a North Dakota fugitive who allegedly swerved directly at a trooper who was deploying stop sticks here. Man, a 42-year-old was booked into Lancaster County Jail. Apparently, this began with Milford Police about 8:40 this morning. But they spotted a Toyota Camry that was linked to an active Fargo, North Dakota Police Department criminal probe. And then he took him on to I-80 near the Milford interchange, straight through Lincoln on the interstate, and evidently tearing around over 100 miles an hour on the interstate between Milford and Waverly. Holy cow. So NSP takes the lead. They deploy the air wing overhead. Lancaster County deputies and troopers coordinated spikes on the pavement, and that's what was happening near Waverly. There was a trooper, as I understand it, doing it there, and he allegedly swerved the camera onto the shoulder directly toward this trooper who was doing that. Spikes hit the tires. He took the Ashland exit, stopped, barricaded himself inside of the car for several minutes, then surrendered at 9:10 without any injury. So several agencies, State Patrol, Milford Police, Lincoln Police, Sheriff's Office as well, from both Lancaster and Seward and Cass County, all with this. And this, you could be facing some real serious charges now with this too, with allegedly using his vehicle as a weapon here and swerving toward an officer. So could be an even more trouble than he was initially, just from what happened in North Dakota. Moving on. So what is the deal with Antelope Creek? Now, I haven't seen this in person, but I've seen pictures. Antelope Creek has turned red. And Tomer Ronan had a story about this in the Journal Star. And the pictures are, yeah, pretty red. This was originally noticed by somebody who was walking along the Billy Wolf Trail, 88th Street and Old Cheney Road in that area. And that would have been on Saturday. And evidently it kind of transitioned from bright red to more of an orange tint at that point. And so they were checking the businesses. They're like, hey, is somebody dumping something red in here? Or are you having water issues? And it sounds like nobody, like they checked with the fireworks restaurant that's over there. Said, look, we don't have any issues. We're not discharging anything. It does nothing to do with us. Health department said they hadn't received any prior public complaints. They dispatched environmental staff out there trying to figure out where this is coming from. And, you know, Antelope Creek is stormwater flood control. This is not drinking water. They get that from a different place. So that's not an issue there. But still a little off-putting to see bright red water flowing through Antelope Creek with this whole thing. And so now there are also, sometimes they use dye, like work crews will use, or contractors use dyes to trace leaks or those sorts of things. But there's also an odor that went along with this, kind of like a sulfuric rotten egg smell.
17: Ooh.
15: Yeah. And so that could mean decomposing organic matter, hydrogen sulfide. I don't know what it is exactly, but this is kind of an odd, gross mystery here at this point. And then you've got all this rain coming in as well. And maybe have all that washed away before they can really find the source with this whole thing. So, but whatever, you know, whatever goes into like a residential curb gutter or anything else, you know, could have ended up in there, a parking lot gutter, that sort of thing. So again, who knows on this? But again, not drinking water here with this, but you still kind of want to know exactly what is making this whole thing really red.
17: Right.
15: All right. I see we're out of time. Let's take a break. It's 5:17. We're listening to Drive Time Lincoln on KLIN.
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18: You may think Saturday's matchup against Maryland might be a walk in the park for the Huskers. After all, NU is 4-0, playing at home, and facing a Maryland team that just got blitzed 54-3 by UCLA. But remember, last year the Huskers had to scrap for a 34-31 win at Maryland, and they were challenged big time by then-freshman quarterback Malik Washington, who was 27 for 249 yards and a touchdown. Nebraska defensive coordinator Rob Orich details the difficulties that Washington, now a sophomore, presents.
19: Talented kid, big arm, long, does not take sacks. That's been the one thing I've watched on the tape throughout the last 2 years is his sack avoidance rate's off the chart. We got to do a great job if we're able to get a hand on him, get him down. I know last week wasn't the showing they were looking for, but going back and watching the 12 games from last year and their four from this year, there's a ton that he's done that make you really think about how you attack him. And so tremendous thought has gone into how we attack that player.
18: Even if you get to Washington, Orich says that Washington can be difficult to bring down.
19: Some people just have a way to get off the ground. It happens a couple different ways. Like Ben Roethlisberger was like a polar bear and just kind of fought off people. He's a little bit different in the fact that he's got maneuverability, but he's also a big kid. He's 230. And so there's a little bit of a combination of them where he does a great job of using his length to extend plays and like hold off a blocker. But a lot of times he just has tremendous feel and gets out there quicker than what you think.
18: The Huskers continue to get ready for their Saturday matchup with the Terrapins. 3 o'clock kickoff will have pregame beginning at 11 a.m. here on KLIN and Froggy 98. Meanwhile, Nebraska Volleyball's Andy Jackson was named AVCA Player of the Week nationally after 30 kills and 14 blocks. Danny Busboom Kelly describes how Jackson has developed the last 2 years.
20: She's always been a great player, and statistically blocking, she's doing much better, but just the way she's leading and playing with joy, and I think letting mistakes bounce off her a little bit easier and quicker than she used to. I think those are probably the biggest changes, just more her mental game and like how she's playing, not kills or blocks.
18: The Huskers are getting ready for their match at Penn State Thursday night. Danny Busboom Kelly will be part of the Nebraska Volleyball Radio Hour coming up at 7 o'clock as part of Sports Nightly right here on The Voice of Lincoln, 1499.3
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15: Time for a Fantasy Huskers keyword. It's Tuesday afternoon, so it is keyword number 4 for the week. Hopefully you've collected them all. And if you didn't, it's okay. You can jump in right now by texting the word crab. C-R-A-B.
21: That's right.
15: Maryland coming in. We're talking about crabs. So C-R-A-B, singular, is a keyword. Text into the Hunter Irrigation text line. One of you will get a pick in the fantasy draft this week, where we ask you, when in the game will Nebraska score their first touchdown against Maryland? So far, 3 picks in, pretty scrunched together. We have got Dennis, who's got the earliest one, first quarter with 10:31 remaining. Then Colin, less than a minute later, first quarter with 9:38. He picked that this morning. And then we've got Ike, first quarter with 7:07 remaining. So if we ask you to make a pick, you'll be picking quarter time remaining. And we'll see where we go with that. Will we get all first quarter picks? Will anyone dare to go to the second quarter? First touchdown? Let's hope that is it might be a good way to hedge your emotional bets, I suppose. And the person who, of course, is closest is going to get that gift certificate package, $50 to Rubidoux, $50 to the University of Nebraska Bookstore. And so you can get geared up and you can get grilled up. Or ready to make a great tailgate food with Rubidoux. And like I said, that gear at University of Nebraska Bookstore as well. So send that text in again, crab, to 402-479-1400, the Hunt Irrigation text line. And Fantasy Huskers presented by Nebraska Sign Company. All right, we're going to talk next to Tyler Kai. He's the Deputy Athletic Director for Revenue Generation at the University. A lot of talk about reseeding at Memorial Stadium. I'll ask him the questions you have about it next on KLIN.
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14: A flood watch goes into effect this evening and will last through Thursday evening as we total about 1 to 3 inches after this prolonged period of rain. Humid conditions into tonight as rains become more scattered showers and storms overnight. South winds will be light by then at 5 to 10 miles per hour. Low temperatures by Wednesday morning will be in the middle and upper 60s. From the 1011 Severe Weather Center, I'm meteorologist Jessica Blum.
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2: On the downhill side of our drive time traffic, no new accidents or major delays. 27th at Superior in the cleanup stages from an earlier accident. A few volume slowdowns and several construction projects. Do use caution as you move through and around. Keep in mind, work continues on South 48th from Codner to Sumner. No through traffic, though access to Bryan Hospital's main entrance is still open. Emergency access for Bryan East would be from A Street, 52nd, south to Sumner, South Street, 52nd to Sumner North to Bryan East emergency. Make sure the headlights are on. If you see a trouble spot, call the traffic hotline 402-479-1414. That's another check of your time saver traffic.
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15: Welcome back to Drive Time Lincoln Tuesday afternoon on your drive home, getting ready for all the rain coming in, which you talked about earlier, but looking good for Memorial Stadium on Saturday. Should be done by then. Actually, should be a beautiful fall day. And Memorial Stadium's been in the news not only because of the games that have been coming up, but because of, construction, ticketing, a whole lot of things. And so there's a lot to talk about with our next guest. He's Tyler Kai. He's Deputy Athletic Director for Revenue Generation at the University of Nebraska. Nebraska native, born up in Pender, and oversees Huskers Athletic Fund, ticketing, premium seating, overall revenue operations, and, of course, a lot of talk this week about some major changes coming down the pike for Memorial Stadium as part of the Big Red rebuild. So Tyler's with us to talk through some of the details. Tyler, welcome to the show, man. How you doing?
3: I'm doing well. Thanks for having me on, Jack.
15: Let's start by setting the table, I guess, for folks who may have only caught the headlines over the weekend. The athletic department announced kind of a two-phase seat selection process for Memorial Stadium. Can you just kind of lay how this is going to work out along with the construction schedule over the next couple of years?
3: Yes. So we've got obviously a large project that's coming down the pipe here for us with Memorial Stadium plans. It's a two-year construction project. So looking ahead to 2027, will be temporary conditions, partial completion of that two-year project, which unfortunately has forced us into some unavoidable scenarios of having to really look at a stadium capacity of 65,000 for one season. And then once we get back into 2028, we will have full capacity back to an 80,000 projected capacity. So what we shared last week was a phased reseat plan, which effectively means, without any jargon here, that folks will have to select seats in 2 years. So they will select seats for 2027 when we have reduced capacity, and then they'll come back and they'll select seats for 2028 and beyond, really. So those seats that you'll select in 28 will be in the new configuration of a brand new Memorial Stadium. And part of this, Jack, is the project is impacting more than 50% of our season ticket holder locations. So everybody in the south end zone and then anybody that sits on the west grandstand or west balcony is being impacted. We're relocating the student section out of the east and into a new location on the south. So there's a lot of moving pieces. And as we were working through evaluating this, there wasn't another alternative, unfortunately. So we understand that it's going to be a process for everyone to understand, but that first piece of communication we shared out last week hopefully can give people a little bit of an understanding how the process will work. And our commitment is we'll continue to clearly communicate throughout this plan, and we'll have some more details that we'll be sharing here in the month of October. Action is really not needed until February, so we still have some time for people to ask us questions.
15: Before we get into some of the ticking parts of it, let's do some of the fun part of it. The new stadium, just kind of tell me about, you know, you've obviously been in the middle of hearing about the plans for the new stadium, seeing what's going on in the early parts of it. What's sort of the level of excitement, anticipation? What specifically about the stadium plan do you think folks are most excited about within the athletic department?
3: Well, one thing that I think is most important in this project, from the very, very beginning, we took a lot of fan feedback. Some fans may recall this. Back in, like, 2022, we surveyed 20-some thousand people and got responses back on what things they wanted to see with Memorial Stadium. Seat comfort was a huge part of that. Lines at concession stands, lines at restrooms, crowding on the concourse. It's tough to get in and out of the stadium before the game, after the game. So the whole project addresses a lot of those core areas. Updating our amenities, making sure we've got more comfortable seats, better restrooms, quicker concession operations. Fan flow, we'll have for the first time ever a 360-degree main concourse so people can work their way around the stadium without having to go up or down a level or traverse the stadium on the outside. One thing that I'm personally most excited about is a higher level of energy in the building. Mm. So that South Stadium construction is vertical. Where it is today, it's more of a horizontal structure. We're going to be building it more vertical. So the height of the south end zone will match the east and the west. You put that student section down in the lower level, it's going to get louder in Memorial Stadium, which makes it a more competitive environment for us to compete. So there's a lot of things that are packaged into this. But one of the core elements is that every Husker, every game will experience something new, no matter where you sit, because your experience will be enhanced through this project.
15: So the seat selection happening in 2027 during construction, as you explained, the turnaround and going through the process again in 2028. I mean, it's a big logistical undertaking, I'm sure, on this. What was kind of the thinking behind choosing two full seat selections over like an interim, I guess, like a bridge solution for that single construction year?
3: Because we're impacting more than 50% of our season ticket holders on this, there didn't seem to be a very equitable way for us to have a bridge to effectively say, hey, those that are sitting in the south, you may or may not find seats that are in the existing areas on the east and the north, or even those that are on the west. Hey, you may not be able to find seats that are available on the east or the north. So unfortunately, what that means is that in order for us to provide a fair way to get anybody who wants to be in the stadium in 2027, effectively, everyone will go into a process, select seats. We're still working on if there's going to be any limitation on quantity while we do have reduced capacity. So there's a lot of elements we've spent some significant time analyzing through this process. Fortunately, I think for us, we've also just gone through this with the volleyball reseat. So it is top of mind for us to look at fan behavior, how people are purchasing tickets. And Jack, I'll tell you, there's different elements to this project than we even had for volleyball, right? Just different seating configurations. Volleyball, we have a wait list for season tickets a mile long. Football, the buying behavior that we're starting to see is different. If you wanted season tickets this year, you could get them. I have my own opinions on that. I think a part of this is it's not as fun of an environment, I think, as people would like it to be. So we've got to find ways to bring people back to the building as best as we possibly can because of the elements that we've heard from seat comfort and issues with getting to and from their seats to the concession stand or restroom. So there's just different elements of these projects or these scenarios that we're trying to keep in mind as we work through these plans.
5: So when you're talking about more information coming out, I assume you're talking about things like you said, like allotments, quantity limits, pricing for 2027. Is that accurate?
3: That is correct.
5: Okay.
3: That is correct. Yeah. And that we've committed ourselves to sharing that in October. So fans can be on the lookout in their inboxes or even on bigredrebuild.com. to be able to see the latest and greatest information. But our next round of information that we will release will be pricing. Really, what we anticipate releasing is pricing for 2027 and pricing for 2028 as well. We want to make sure everyone's got as much information at their fingertips to be able to make good decisions for what they need to do for both seasons.
5: And is there any connection between the selection for 2027 or the experience that carries over into the 2028? Is there continuity or does everyone kind of start with a clean slate in 2028?
3: Everyone will start with a clean slate in 28. And part of that is because the lower portion of the South will be the only thing that'll be open. And then most of the West, we will be introducing some new premium experiences on the West side of the stadium. Those will not be open. Our objective for 27 is to get as many people into the building as we possibly can that want to be there. And then in 28, when we're back to full capacity, we'll be able to slot people into more of a permanent seating location for what they're looking for, whether they want premium seats, they want to sit on a sideline, end zone, et cetera. 27 is, let's just try to get as many people in as we possibly can, and then have everyone reevaluate what they'd like to do in 28.
5: So, you know, obviously, and you know this better than anyone, that there are people, whether it's any of the other sports or what will happen with football and the reaction to it, you'll have people with a lot of questions, you'll have people with different reactions to the entire thing, and you're also in a position where, you know, your job is also maximizing revenue, but also you've got some tension, I guess, between the different things that you want to do here with this, and you've got a very loyal fan base, obviously, in all, you know, across sports, as we've seen a whole bunch, and there has been a sentiment, and I know you've heard it, is maybe a fear that loyalty has taken a back seat to sort of the financial tiering, and again, acknowledging that you know, that revenue need is there. From your perspective inside the department, how does this model and how you're doing it recognize and protect the investment of those longtime diehard supporters, or is that even possible anymore at this point?
3: Well, it is difficult to be able to pinpoint what exactly or how you exactly define loyalty. Mm-hmm. We do our absolute best to define that. So I'll just speak directly to how the Huskers Athletic Fund views longevity, loyalty, et cetera, however you want to say that. We award priority points, which is effectively a currency that you can look at of how you get ranked within our systems. You get points for the dollars you give, the years as a season ticket holder, the years as a donor. You get points for being a faculty staff member at the University of Nebraska. There's all sorts of ways you can accrue those priority points, which are all elements. So we try to accommodate as many different elements of what you could say is loyalty. It's loyal to be a longtime season ticket holder, a longtime donor, et cetera. We have over 17,000 Huskers Athletic Fund members. So I would also say, too, there's a significant population here that are actively donating, actively supporting the Huskers through gifts to the department, buying tickets, showing up on Saturdays. Mm-hmm. It is a very, very difficult needle to thread on all of those things. The most important part in this process, in my opinion, is clear, concise, and consistent communication. We want to make sure that no one feels as if we're not telling them the truth or telling them what they need to do in order to be in the best position possible here. So how we share the information is critically important. We learn from the volleyball receipt, the more we can communicate, the better. The earlier we can communicate, the better. Provides us an opportunity to answer questions about specific scenarios because everyone's scenario is different. We recognize there are people that have had seats for several years. This is an opportunity. Maybe there's another person in their family that they need to transfer those tickets to for the future, for them to carry that legacy on. We think there's some people that have always wanted to get seats in areas that haven't had much availability. This is an opportunity for us to look at how that operates too. So there's a lot of different scenarios that we want to make sure we provide ourselves time and every fan the amount of time to be able to answer their questions for their scenario.
5: And kind of that predictability thing and transparency thing kind of leads me right into the next thing I was going to ask, because, you know, obviously when there's this discontinuation of the legacy priority contribution rates, that's coming now. And so that's a shift in what people are used to. And that's always hard. Walk us through sort of the internal discussions on this, weighing the need for a standardized system against sudden sort of adjustment, financial adjustment, where you've got these legacy ticket holders that are thinking about that now and asking about it, I'm sure, too.
3: Yeah, one of the largest pieces of feedback we get from a new season ticket holder or someone who wants to get tickets is the inequity that exists with them paying making a priority seating contribution as well as paying the season ticket rate, knowing that they could be sitting right next to somebody who's not doing exactly what they're doing. So that inequity has created some differences or some rifts within our fan base. So our opinions are let's reset that. Let's make sure that every person in every section is making the same priority seating requirement that is expected of them. The other element to this too that I think is really worth noting, and this was mentioned I think in a couple articles that I saw last week after we shared information, but like how do you get to increasing the amount of revenue in the stadium without increasing pricing for every fan?
5: Mm-hmm.
3: Well, when a large portion of the stadium is not making those priority seating contributions and we are trying to find as best ways as possible to resource our athletics programs, by and large, similar to volleyball, by and large, most of the members that we have as Huskers Athletic Fund members are season ticket holders. And most of their donations that they are providing to the department are coming through priority seating. So we will actually likely be able to decrease several of the priority seating requirements throughout the stadium, making it more affordable if everyone in the stadium is making a contribution as opposed to only those that are new into the stadium. I think that is one piece of this that is going to be really important. We are ultra focused on affordability and access into Memorial Stadium for those that want to be season ticket holders. We want to find price points that are low enough for everyone to be able to do it. And we believe that through looking at all of our sections, and if everyone's paying the same amount, we'll be able to increase revenue, which is helpful for us in this time. But it also is more affordable and more accessible for those because we'll decrease those amounts.
5: One thing I would say is that, you know, whether people are happy or unhappy with how these have turned out, I know from being in discussions where difficult decisions are made that, you know, are going to, in radio, we piss people off, we make people mad, and you kind of know that it's coming. I've got to imagine, though, this was kind of probably a fairly excruciating discussion process to have internally. What was that like in trying to figure out the best, you know, what the best solution is to try and, you know, check all the boxes as much as you can through these processes?
3: You're absolutely right. This has been probably one of the larger elements of my job focus over the last several years. As we started working through this project, as we started working through what our plans would be for through construction, through the 27 season, through 28, we spend a lot of time as a committee trying to look at as much information as we possibly can, gathering details and getting feedback from fans as much as we possibly can. It's been interesting. I mean, the number of people that I think have reached out to us saying, hey, we're really grateful that you've discontinued the legacy status. They've been asking us to do that for several years. I mean, even when Trev Alberts was our athletics director, there was a lot of discussions about that being discontinued. But at the same time, we want to make sure that we're doing this with as much grace and empathy and as clear and concise as we possibly can. I don't want anyone to feel like we're trying to pull a fast one. We're trying to make someone rush into a decision of what they want to do. So as much as we can communicate and as clearly as we can communicate is the most important part. And that has been the resounding element of all of our meetings and discussions on this. Jack, I know there's going to be people that are not going to be very happy in a couple weeks when we share out our pricing for Memorial Stadium. I know that. But we believe that we owe it to them to be very clear about what pathway you need to take in order to stay in Memorial Stadium for 27 and 28.
5: And that kind of gets me to the next thing I was wondering, too. I mean, are people going to be able to feel like they've got some level of understanding with the pledges that they're making, where they're going to end up landing? Like, is there any sort of seat level clarity, that sort of stuff that goes along with this? Or who are people who are, even thinking about, maybe, hey, we could jump up a tier? Like, what advice or guidance do you have for people who are going through this process in sort of trying to figure that part of it out, right? Figuring out where they're going to be, what they should give to get where they would like to go, essentially.
3: Yeah, because we're reseeding two times, there's two separate selections, and one of those being just a single season, I think that there's also a little bit of some proof of, if you want to test out a new area of the stadium in 27, this That's is true. Maybe your best chance to do it without having to make a
5: trial
3: significant
5: run.
3: Commitment.
5: Yeah.
3: To stay in those seats for the next 15 years, right? You can do that in 27, and then you can decide, okay, what do we want to do for 28? Did we like the options we had available, or did we not? Should we make a pivot, and maybe should we think about a different approach here? That's one element. I would also say just even the way that we release the information, we wanted to start with the process first. So we'll distribute time slots to fans for a selection that will happen this spring based off of your season ticket status or your status as a season ticket holder and then your HAF or Huskers Athletic Fund membership level. So what I want folks to right now is think about is, okay, where do I sit in that? Am I a current season ticket holder, and what membership level am I in the Huskers Athletic Fund? And then when we release pricing, that is going to be the next piece of this. Once that pricing is out, we'll be ready to answer questions about individual scenarios. We did a lot of advising. I almost feel like we're advisors a little bit on all of this process through volleyball. We had several appointments, calls, meetings. We tabled at a lot of events. We were able to answer a lot of questions so that every person, if they wanted information, they could get it. So I would say for now, take a look at the information we've put out on the website. If you have questions about that now, reach out to us. We're always able to answer questions. Once we release the next batch of information, it'll be another element to help hopefully provide clarity on what is next. But I can't say this enough. We want the pace in which you have to make these decisions to be as slow and methodical as possible so that you can understand, we can understand, we can help advise as best as we can.
5: Tyler Kaiser, our guest, Deputy Athletic Director for Revenue Generation at the University. Got a couple of minutes left, Tyler. One of the things I think that I've heard from season ticket holders, I didn't necessarily expect this to be the thing, but they were talking about the people who they sit by and they've sat by for years. Yep. Is there yep. any mechanism that exists, or did you talk about this where, people can somehow go in groups or try and assure that they're together no matter where they're at in the stadium? Is that even possible?
3: We felt the same or fielded the same feedback for volleyball. And we recognize that. Like, you've created communities in each of these areas of the stadium. You built friendships, probably have attended baptisms and weddings and all sorts of things with the people that you sit next to. If that is really important, we're happy to strategize on how you can make that happen through 27 and through 28. The reality is that based off of how we distribute time slots, we can't guarantee that we're going to place you right next to somebody else because it is based off of rank within the Huskers Athletic Fund. But if you selected on a Tuesday and I was set to select Wednesday, you could simply select when I select. And we could hop on the website together, select the seats at the exact same time while we're on the phone with each other.

0: you know, what's that inventory look like? Is, and how does that sort of like entry level tier fit into the vision going forward of Memorial Stadium?
1: Yep. So we released the only pricing information we released last week with the process information was our entry price. So in 28, we will have a season ticket price that will be under $300. So $299 for a season ticket.
0: Wow.
1: That seat today is $420. So we will see a reduction from $420 down to $299. We will also have another season ticket price at $399 without any prior seating donation whatsoever. Hmm. 25% of the building will not require a prior seating donation. That's the same number as it is today. But we wanted to make sure that not only did we keep no donation seats, but we even evaluated the price point for those seats that do not require donation. They're going to be reduced. We think that's really important. And we're also, through everything I talked about at the beginning of our call here, the experience is also going to get improved. So those seats are located in the north end zone. We are adding a south video board. So your seats today in the north end zone, if you want to see a replay, you got to turn around and see the board behind you or look at the corner boards. Mm-hmm. You're going to have a beautiful big screen television right in front of your face. So we're hopeful that in bowl, you're going to have a more immersive, better experience at a reduced price. The same even goes for other price points. We're trying to find as best of ways as possible to get people to commit to seven Saturdays and come to Memorial Stadium. But I'd also tell you that there is a trend across the country of people have a harder time committing to seven Saturdays.
0: Mm-hmm.
1: We saw that this year. We did a lot more mini plans and single game packaging than we've ever done before. And I think a lot of that is because people's lives are really busy and they're having a harder time committing to seven Saturdays. So we're not immune to that either. We're thinking through what ways in which can we get people to commit and come in and have an elite experience in Memorial Stadium. I believe Memorial Stadium is one of the best college football experiences in the country. I think it's a bucket list item. I don't care if you're a Husker fan or not, you should experience a game in Memorial Stadium because it is as college football as it can get.
0: Last question for you, Tyler, and I appreciated you giving us some time today. What's doing all this like at the same time when you've got, you know, discussions in Washington, D.C. and discussions all through college football that are certainly affecting the revenue, the revenue needs and all of these things sort of seemingly in flux week to week and month to month with exactly what your job is. And that's kind of the revenue needed to run a college football program. What's that been like?
1: Our philosophy on this has been however we can be as flexible as possible is best. Okay. Mm. So we don't know exactly what the future has in store for college football or for college athletics, but if we can have the resources necessary to address those head on as it evolves, we're going to be in the best position possible to not only withstand these changes in this evolution, but lead in this evolution of college football. So that's a core part of Memorial Stadium renovation plans as well. We need to create a sustainable resource that allows for us to field the best teams we possibly can. Today, that looks like roster management and compensation packages and how we can resource our program through the NIL opportunities that our athletes can get. But then at the same time, as we just talked about, I think the modern fan has different expectations for what they want too. So we're able to sort of scratch two itches. We can resource our programs better than we've ever done through a renovation of Memorial Stadium. And we can provide a better fan experience than our folks have probably ever had at Memorial Stadium. So it feels like a really good answer to all the challenges that we have today in front of us from a collegiate athletics landscape perspective.
0: Well, Tyler, I appreciate you answering the questions. I know a lot of people have them. There will be more to come, and glad to have you on again as we get down the road with more information out there in the coming months to sort of get this out there. So I really appreciate your time today. Thanks so much.
1: Of course. Thanks for having me on.
0: There you go. That is Tyler Kai. He is the athletic director for revenue generation at the University of Nebraska. That's it for us this afternoon. Back tomorrow morning for a What Chaps Your Ad Wednesday edition of LNK Today with Jack and friends. We'll see you there at 6 a.m. when the rain's falling right here on KLIN.
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5: excessive heat warnings,
6: triple digits,
2: to severe thunderstorms.
7: Another night of severe thunderstorm watch.
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0: Nebraska is back on the road for the first time in nearly a month. Hello, folks. I'm John Baylor, voice of Nebraska volleyball. Join Lauren Cook West and me Thursday, October 1, as the Huskers travel east to face the 16th-ranked Penn State Nittany Lions at Rec Hall. 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
3: A flood watch goes into effect this evening and will last through Thursday evening as we total about 1 to 3 inches after this prolonged period of rain. Humid conditions into tonight as rains become more scattered showers and storms overnight. South winds will be light by then at 5 to 10 miles per hour. Low temperatures by Wednesday morning will be in the middle and upper 60s. From the 10-11...
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4: They signed off on it. I'm Lisa LaSera, Fox News. President Trump says the country's leading AI companies are now part of a safety agreement with the administration.
5: It went great. I've never done this one before. I've never done this location.
6: The president walked out to the White House driveway to join tech leaders about a new AI pledge to safely advance the cutting-edge technology.
7: I think what we can all agree on is that the American public and our customers want to know that what we're building is working in the way that we all intend.
6: Meta CEO Mark Zuckerberg says that means ensuring robust internal and external controls. President Trump says tech firms are also pledging to ensure communities benefit economically from new data centers being built.
4: Fox's Jared Halpern at the White House. The Supreme Court will for now allow the Trump administration to continue to deport migrants to countries other than their own while the justices decide whether the policy is legal. They're expected to hear the case in December. A fiery hearing for as former special prosecutor Jack Smith appeared before a Senate panel today. He told lawmakers there was evidence President Trump and his co-conspirators used the violence on January 6th to the benefit of the president.
8: But as part of his investigation, he obtained Republican lawmakers' phone records, and Louisiana Senator John Kennedy said he did so without disclosing that part of his effort to the judge.
9: In seeking non-disclosure orders, we did not
10: disclose. Didn't tell him, but you're unbiased. You have no personal feelings. You make me want to throw up in my mouth.
8: Republicans said that violated a law that says lawmakers cannot be investigated for legitimate legislative work.
4: Fox's Jessica Rosenthal, former Ohio music pastor and American Idol contestant Caleb Flynn, convicted of murder in the killing of his wife. Prosecutors say Flynn staged a home invasion in February after shooting his wife, Ashley. Florida's put to death a 77-year-old man convicted in a deadly hammer attack on a woman in 1995. America's listening to Fox News.
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13: kaboom! They were looking for another local. They missed the express. It's all big red.
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3: A flood watch goes into effect this evening and will last through Thursday evening as we total about 1 to 3 inches after this prolonged period of rain. Humid conditions into tonight as rains become more scattered showers and storms overnight. South winds will be light by then at 5 to 10 miles per hour. Low temperatures by Wednesday morning will be in the middle and upper 60s. From the 1011 Severe Weather Center, I'm meteorologist Jessica Blum.
17: 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Well, after being named Big Ten Player of the Week yesterday, Andy Jackson was named AVCA Player of the Week today. This comes after the Huskers went 3-0 last week, sweeping Missouri, Rutgers, and Ohio State. Jackson hit 578 en route to 30 kills. Defensively, she recorded 14 blocks. It's the first time a Husker player has won AVCA Player of the Week since Rebecca Alec was honored on August 27th, 2025. Husker Wrestling announced their schedule earlier today. They will open the season here in Lincoln against the Wyoming Cowboys on November 6th before heading to Stillwater, Oklahoma to take on another group of Cowboys, the Oklahoma State Cowboys, on November 13th. Conference wrestling starts in the new year on January 3rd. Nebraska will travel to Purdue. The Big Ten Championships are scheduled for March 6th and 7th, and the NCAA Championships are March 18th through March 20th. See the full schedule? 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
18: Too wide each way, they wind the clock. Calandria has Genitone to his right. Clap for the snap. Back in three. Looks over the middle. Clips it at Genitone 10. Left side

0: and five, 0-49. 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
1: throw. Oh, he's crushed. Ball's loose. Donovan Jones, he's got it. The sack, the fumble, the recovery. Donnie does it all. Husker ball.
2: Serve to the back middle. Nice pass. Bad left. Big shot. Skylar George. That's a rocket. Dug by Alimi off a left shoulder. Just protecting himself. It caroms towards Andy Jackson. The redirect home. Kaboom. 15-8. They love it in Lincoln.
3: Again, the Buckeyes in those red tops. Again, Naomi Gobu. Left pin. Crossbar. Great take by Alimi. Travel sideways. Chased down by Laney. Over to Harper. Big swing. Not down. Bump set left. Naomi Gobu. Roll shot for the Buckeyes. Harper right there. Bergen sets behind. Andy Jackson. She drops it. That's volleyball. Beautiful.
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5: And welcome in. Happy Tuesday. Big 2 hours coming up for you. We have the Nebraska Volleyball Coaches Show coming up here in 7 o'clock hour with John Baylor and Danny Busboom Kelly. So that's always a treat. But it'll be Kyle and me with you for the next hour. And did you guys manage without me last night?
6: We did. We got to the finish line. It's always good to have Coat in yes. studio. 2 hours isn't enough with me and Coatney. We could go for a marathon. Now, we chose not to, but it was a fun, packed 2 hours of just Husker talk, nonstop Husker talk, hot takes, the whole deal.
5: Appreciate Coatney filling in for me last night. I had a life skills event. It was really neat. Again, we've talked a lot about the life skills department on this program throughout the years, and Keith Zimmer, his crew, the job that they do. And it was a networking event allowing for sophomores or second year Husker student athletes to learn to network with professionals in some of the areas that they might be interested in getting into. But it was really neat. It was fun. A lot of the sophomores from the Husker volleyball team was there last night. So it's just, again, talking about the things that this athletics department does beyond just, training in their individual sports, all the different areas. And there was, in fact, a former athlete that got up there and spoke about the connections that allowed for her to have the career that she's had. And, she said, I'm telling you, I've been in other athletic departments. Nobody does it like Nebraska. And again, that's just one of those events. So I was glad I got to go. So I appreciate Coatney filling in.
6: Yeah. And the birth of just life skills around the country and part of being part of athletic department starts here at Nebraska amongst a lot of different things. And got a chance to see Keith Zimmer today because we have the Hall of Fame coming up on Friday. 7 Hall of Famers this year. And of course, they're all notable, but John Cook going in as well, and he'll be ushered into the Hall of Fame in the building that has his name on it, in the building that outside has a statue of John Cook. How cool is that? You know that you're a big deal when you go into a Hall of Fame in the building, in the arena that has your name on it.
5: Yes, going to be a fun night indeed. So we'll talk more about that coming up here later on in the week as we get closer to it. Enhance your grilling game with a Nebraska-made grill from M Grills. 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Coming up here this hour, we are going to talk some women's basketball. Basketball's right around the corner. We've got opening night coming up on Friday. It's going to be a busy weekend here in Lincoln. We also have an exhibition game with Nebraska men's basketball a week from Friday. So basketball is pretty much almost here, but did get to get out to practice today, do a check-in. So we'll hear from Amaya Hargrove here in just a little bit. And also with the stadium reconstruction and all the things that are going on, there's lots of things that are going to be sold that you can, keep as memorabilia, as keepsakes. I know there's a lot of folks that like to collect the history and tradition of this place. And so as they continue to, again, knock some things down and restructure some things, those things are going to be going up for sale. So we're going to learn more about that. I think you probably need to look at the list and continue to invest in your office decorations.
6: You think a trough could fit in my office? Thank you, CSD. Maybe. Do we think that, what do you think would go best? I got to look through some of the items to see what would work best for my office. We could put it on the Playfly budget.
5: I mean, they have something of everything. So we're going to learn more about that here coming up in just a few minutes. But we do have a press conference to dive into. The coordinators, once again, on Tuesdays are available today. Talk about the win over Michigan State. Also preview the matchup with Maryland. So going to get to that right now and play you a few of the highlights of this one. Let's start with the offense and the offensive coordinator, Dana Holgorsen. How about Vincent Genitone and the night that he had in East Lansing? Just an incredible story. And you could tell that this the sideline was fired up. They had a lot of belief in him. And so Coach Holgorsen was asked today what his confidence is in Vincent Genitone moving forward.
7: Well, just what I said, like he'd been getting short yardage reps. You know, I mean, the fields are right next to each other, so we just yell for him to come over when we have those situations. And so he'd been getting those reps, and we felt comfortable with him doing all that stuff. It's why EJ looked at me and said, "You're going to fastball this next play?" I go, "Yeah." He goes, "Should I put him in?" I go, "Yeah, put him in." You know, and just play ball. I mean, he's a smart kid. Figure it out.
6: I think the interesting thing is a lot of people have learned a lot about Vincent Genitone here over the last couple of days. And one of those things is that he's a legit athlete.
5: Yeah.
6: He is in terms of his jump abilities, his sprint abilities. He's built like an athlete since day one of camp. He's repped as one of those short yardage backs. And without Jamal Rule, that moves him up the depth chart there. And then you have to go no huddle because of the clock situation. So he stays in the game. And then is able to win the foot race to the end zone with 2 seconds left on the clock. So he has an incredible IQ for the game. It was cool. It's a great Nebraska story. I'm sure he dreamed of being a Husker as a kid from North Platte. And he didn't score only one touchdown, but he scored two. And they were both massive plays in the game, including the touchdown before half.
5: And I'll tell you this, that drive that he scored his second touchdown on, Mekhi Nelson had a heavy load in that drive. And it was a Genitone that ended up capping off the drive, but I'm telling you, the happiest guy on the sideline was Mekhi Nelson, which was really neat. EJ Barthel, I know he's gotten a lot more notoriety here over the last year because of him at Johnson, but man, he's done such a great job with that room. And then the way that they celebrate each other and they know that it's going to take more than one guy. I mean, they felt like they did a lot to push Emmitt last year and they want to be the best running back room in the country. But I think when you had a guy like Jamal Rule go down, and then you have Mekhi Nelson come in, Isaiah Mosey did some good things as well. And then, hey, oh, by the way, Vincent Genitone, it allows for you to feel okay with leaving Jamal Rule over there on the sideline. And, hey, let's be cautious about this.
6: Yeah, there's a depth there. And that's why everyone, if you one of those players, if it's Mosey or if it's Nelson or if it's Rule, you can get so tied up in what your role is and what your carry number is in day one against Ohio. But the reality is that this is a long season and it's a war of attrition. You need all three of those guys. How many times did we say it in the offseason about the trio of backs? And even EJ Barthel said this is the best collective room,
5: yeah,
6: running back room that he's had at Nebraska. And that took everybody back because they just had Emmitt Johnson, the Big Ten running back of the year. But the reality of what he said is the depth is the best that it's ever been here because now you have guys, Mekhi and Isaiah, were a year older. Isaiah is a full year in the offseason being able to be a running back for a full offseason, came here as a wide receiver. And all those guys this year are just clearly better, well-rounded running backs coming into this point in their careers.
5: All right. How about the Maryland's defense? Maryland's defense coming into this, Coach Holgorsen was asked for an outlook on that matchup.
7: Yeah, and they're equally good against the run. I mean, they're big. They're big, physical, you know, pretty much the same people. I think it's an improved version of the Maryland defense over last year. You know, one end's back. The other guy got hurt, who is a really good player. But they got more depth at end. You know, and then they brought in some interior guys that are all 6'3 to 6'5, 330 pounds, a couple of transfers, a couple of young guys getting bigger. They're stout. They're stingy against the run. Big linebackers, rangy linebackers, fill downhill. and then they're doing a good job of mixing coverages on the back end, you know. And so not only their pass rush, it's the whole thing. They gave UCLA fits. I don't care what that score was. You just watch the silent tape on that. They gave them fits. I mean, it was 20-3. I don't know what's going on the other side. I don't watch it. You know, I just know what I'm looking at on defense. They stopped them four or five times in the first half, came out after halftime, stopped them twice, and then the picks happened and the game got away from them, right? So it's going to be a tremendous challenge for our offense to figure out a way to run the ball and protect the quarterback.
6: Yeah, I mean, there's pockets in the game last week. You look at 54-3 and you say, oh, there's no way there's any good moments of this game for defense, but they the first three drives for UCLA, fumble lost, punt, and a turnover on downs forced by Maryland. They come out of the half. Late last drive of the second quarter was a punt. Then they had a three and out of the half, and then they forced a punt. That was three consecutive drives. And then Malik Washington, I mean, he threw two back-to-back pick sixes out of the locker room the first two drives. So that's 14 points right there that the defense had no part of. But they have elite athletes on this team, especially off the edge, although they did lose one of their edge rushers for the season in training camp, Zahir Mathis. Sidney Stewart is elite. They have a transfer from Texas, LaVon Johnson, who was out last week that could be back this week. They have Daniel Wingates, one of the better middle linebackers in the country. They got some dudes.
5: All right, let's flip things over to the defensive side of the ball with the defensive coordinator, Rob Orch. Big storyline coming out of Saturday. Saw some tempo that Michigan State threw at the Huskers and had a little bit of trouble with it. So, of course, that was a question for Coach Orch. What are the adjustments necessary for a tempo offense?
8: Oh, for sure. I think Michigan State had an excellent plan to change their tempo on us to try to generate some movement. Didn't handle as well as we could, but we've seen tempo almost every game last year at San Diego State, and we see it from our offense all the time. We just got to execute better. Yeah, so there's a couple ways we approach it in practice. We can generate a tempo period with our offensive and scout units by just simply going fast. But I think it's more of a processing and ready to play. So we're holding. Another strategy is we hold the call, don't let them see the formation, give them the call, let them turn and see the formation, get lined up ready to play with proper technique. So a few of it will be tempo periods, but more of it will be short-term processing readiness to play from call the snap.
6: I looked up today the tempo for Maryland, where it stacks up in the country. They run a play about every 24 seconds. That's 19th in the country. So clearly they're going to want to move and move quick.
5: Had a chance to chat with Andrew Marshall today as a part of this week's Cornhusker conversation, which is presented by Woodhouse. And I asked him about that, about preparing and what their how the preparation is going to be this week, diving into getting better on that. And he said that they felt like even throughout the game, as they got more used to it and familiar with what Michigan State was doing, they were handling it better even throughout the game. So they know that they've got to be better at it, and they cannot get on their heels in that, and they got to be better in the first down and all of that. But, you know, he said that throughout the game that felt like they were getting a better handle on it.
6: Yeah, it's something that they rep a lot, and Nebraska moves with tempo not nearly as much as Maryland does. So they work against a quarterback that gets their offense to the line really quickly in camp and in practice. So it's something they're used to, but they just got to rep it more and more.
5: So the Cornhusker conversation with Andrew Marshall coming up on Saturday is part of Husker Game Day. Also going to play a portion of it for you here in the Husker Football Show coming up tomorrow night. All right, last clip we want to play for you from the press conference today. How about Malik Washington? Coach Orch was asked about matching up against him.
8: He's talented. Talented kid, big arm, long, does not take sacks. That's been the one thing I've watched on the tape throughout the last 2 years is his sack avoidance rate's off the chart. We got to do a great job if we're able to get a hand on him, get him down. I know last week wasn't the showing they were looking for, but going back and watching the 12 games from last year and their four from this year, there's a ton that he's done that make you really think about how you attack him. And so tremendous thought has gone into how we attack that player.
6: He's a big dude. He's a big frame, hard to bring down. He doesn't want to be a runner, but he can be a runner. So that is something that we know has plagued Nebraska in the past.
5: 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All right, coming up next, conversation with a Rare Goods, talking about some of the goods that you'll be able to purchase from the stadium renovation. Keep it here on Sports Nightly.
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5: 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Welcome back to Sports Nightly. I'm Jessica Coody and joined by a very special guest. Just an incredible story, a fascinating deal to tell you about here tonight on Sports Nightly. Joined by Joe DiPietro of Rare Goods and going to tell you all about it. But thank you so much for being here with us.
27: Oh, thank you. I'm excited to talk about this and let Husker Nation know what we're doing.
5: So first of all, as Husker Nation knows, we're going through a stadium renovation, and there's lots of really cool memorabilia and artifacts that are going to be up for sale, which is where you guys come in. So rare goods, and you guys are helping the university and the athletics department sell it out to fans.
0: That is correct. We are going to be as soon as the season ends, we are going to be going through the stadium and taking out basically anything that we think fans might want. So from seats to benches to artwork and signs that are on the wall, and even including the urinals.
5: Yes, absolutely. That was a hot topic for sure. Okay, we're going to dive into that, but let's just, I think people would be interested. How did you even get started with this deal? Because yeah. I think that's a pretty cool story.
0: Yeah, absolutely. We've been working with the university since COVID. Mm-hmm. And so we actually were the guys that came up with the idea to do the fan cutouts back in COVID when people couldn't come to the games. And so we started working with the university then. And it was a great project, and the university enjoyed working with us. And they just kept calling us saying, hey, we have this. And so it started with, so we did some old bench wood that they had in a barn that we took and we cut into ornaments and beer openers. And then we did stadium bricks that we sold back to fans. And then we even were a part of the outdoor volleyball game where we cut up the court and mounted it on a beautiful poster and sold it to fans. And then recently, just recently, we resold the Devaney seats. So we took those out and sold those to fans. So we've just kind of been this funny, almost skunk works for the university on e-commerce projects. And we love Husker Nation and fans, and it's been a good time for us.
5: Well, listen, this memorabilia means a lot to a lot of people. I personally have part of the volleyball court hanging in my office, and it's beautifully done. That has to be cool to be able to be a part of that and provide some of this history to fans.
0: It's amazing. So, one of our principles is we love to keep stuff out of a dumpster, out of the landfill. And so we love that fans want this, and we provide that bridge to get it to them. And so we try to clean it up a little and maybe modify it to be something else, so it gets a second life. But fans want it. We usually do a pickup date, and it's the nicest people in the world. They're so excited to come in to grab, get their seats or, get their bench piece. And they have stories, I've been going to, Husker games, with my grandparents and then my parents and, whatever. And so years and years of tradition, and they're excited to take a piece of that home. And we just love to be that conduit.
5: So I guess specifically, let's dive into it. So buygbr.com is where you can start looking at some of this stuff. But what are some of the specifics? You listed a few of them, but what are some of these things that people can buy?
0: Absolutely. So again, focusing mostly on the south and west side of the stadium, we have seats available. So those the red seats that are in the 220, 230s, as well as any of the bench seats below that and in the south stands are all going to be available. And so you can actually go in like you're buying a ticket, and you can click your actual seats.
5: Wow.
0: And you can buy your actual seats with a little asterisk next to it in case something gets broken when we take it out. But for the most part, you can get your seats. And then, like I said, we are going through the stadium and looking for anything that we think fans might want. So there's a ton of furniture in the suites that's going to be available. So we have, all these high top chairs and low desk chairs that all are this beautiful kind of cream color with the Nebraska N on it. We have hundreds of pieces of those. We're also, throughout the stadium, we're grabbing every sign that we can find. Mm-hmm. So some of these signs look like they've been here since day one. Yeah. It may just be a directional sign. It may be a bathroom sign. It may be a utility sign. It may be, just an N. But we're grabbing it all. And then artwork. There's, stuff that's been hanging in the club level. There's the big Bob Devaney and Tom Osborne prints. We're going to be selling those. We're going to be selling, on the main concourse, there's some artwork that's going to be available. And so we are just, trying to grab everything that means something to fans. And putting it available. Most of it will be for sale. There'll be a couple bigger items that are auction items, but it'll all be available. And we don't have it. We have a ton up currently. It's not all available right now. You have to go back almost every week because we're getting the more we get into the renovation, the more stuff we find access to.
5: Right. Oh, we're visiting with Joe DiBietro of Rare Goods. All right. So what was your reaction when they said we got to sell the urinals as well?
0: I didn't believe them. I was like, are you kidding me? I was like, but they're iconic. They've been here since the beginning. And, you know, they're getting rid of them and people want them. And it has been the number one thing people have asked us about. And when we're out, we have a booth on the concourse, for the games. And when we're talking to people, trying to get them to come talk to us, when I say we're selling the urinals, it immediately turns heads. So it's hilarious to me. But man, it would make the coolest man cave or put it out in your barn or whatever.
5: How are you guys going about selling those? Are you just in chunks or what?
0: So it is, I think there's 40 plus of the, you know, white, and again, troughs. Cast troughs.
5: Yeah.
0: And so we're just taking them out as is. And the individual, and you will get a full one. Yeah, so you can utilize it in any which way you want.
5: Wow, that's amazing. All right, so you just mentioned it, but for fans that are coming to games, you guys are there if they want to come check you guys out, right? Tell fans where they can find you if they come to a home game.
0: Yeah, so you might have to give me the exact numbers here, but it's right by the right outside of this office, so by the big clock tower.
5: Okay.
0: We have a table just at the corner out there, and so you can come by and ask us questions. We're handing out flyers that have a QR code that go right to buygbr.com. But again, you don't have to, but we're there if you want to ask questions and see what's available. We're trying to bring some memorabilia. The university's been kind enough to open up some old storage units as well, and so we've been pulling out some old signs and some old fun plaques and things from the last renovation as well that's starting to go up on the website. So there's some cool things.
5: We've talked a lot about just the process of this, so I got to imagine that as this thing continues to go along, you just get more and more goodies that you can put up.
0: 100%. You know, the university loves to, again, open up a door and say, hey, we don't know what to do with this. And so as we're going through this renovation, there's a lot of random closets and storage that is being opened up, and they're saying, hey, what do you think about these? And so we're happy to look at it and see if we think we can do something with it.
5: So you recommend people checking out the website on a weekly basis, or?
0: I do. We're going to be doing weekly drops. Probably usually midweek. We're literally just, there's so much inventory of things. There's a whole, as you can imagine, an approval process to make sure that we're able to sell something. And as that gets approved, we're putting them up usually, you know, Tuesdays, Wednesdays for a special drop.
5: All right. That is buygbr, buygbr.com to be able to check all of that out. What's been the hottest item so far?
0: Seats and urinals. So seats and urinals, signs too.
5: Yeah.
0: Seats, urinal, signs. So, I always joke with people. I said, I knew signs would work. I've watched enough American Pickers that's what people like.
5: Yeah.
0: People want their seats and people want their urinals.
5: Yeah. Well, anything else our fans need to make sure they know?
0: No, I think we covered everything. Like I said, come back weekly. We are adding more and more stuff. So if you don't automatically see something you like, keep coming back because we've got a ton more stuff that is in the hopper that just has to go through the approval process.
5: I feel like we might need to check it out to continue to decorate our new podcast room.
0: Yeah, 100%. I think we could help hook that up.
5: Awesome. Well, fantastic stuff. It's great chatting with you. What a fantastic story. And we look forward to seeing all the new stuff you guys
0: put. Yeah, thank you. Thanks for having me.
5: Again, Joe DiPietro of Rare Goods, and visit buygbr.com to look at all the goodies as the stadium renovation continues to get underway. Got to step aside for a break. More of the show coming up right after this.
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5: 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Welcome back to Sports Nightly with Kyle Crooks and Jessica Cootie. And you have been on the website, right? The website to buy, purchase some of the stuff from the stadium.
6: I have not been on that yet.
5: Oh, you haven't?
6: I should.
5: I thought you were on there right now.
6: No, I'm not.
5: Camden has checked it out. He said there's lots of good stuff on there. But
6: I will be.
5: But it's, I said it in the interview. I got part of the volleyball court, and it's hanging in my office, and it is awesome and really special.
6: Is that from the outdoor, from
5: yes.
6: Memorial Stadium?
5: Yep. So it was really well done, but... Anyways, yeah, you can check that out, Rare Goods, and buy some of the stuff from the stadium. So I think we need to probably look into adding a couple of pieces to the podcast studio as well. So we will look into that, and then you can expense it again like you have everything else.
6: You think Jason will expense that? You got stadium signs like Section 22, 24, no smoking policy signs. Who knows, maybe the like a Valentino sign will be up there for – you have all these relics – like doors and like old gates that are up there, old vintage stainless drinking fountains, stainless steel water fountain troughs. So if you lose out on the urinal troughs, you can get a steel water fountain trough.
5: So yeah, that was really fascinating. But let's switch gears, talk some hoops, because the men's and women's basketball teams officially started practice last week. We've got opening night coming up on Friday. A week from Friday, the first exhibition contest for Nebraska men's basketball. They'll be in here for internal media day. I mean, it is basically here. But had a chance to get out to women's basketball today right before practice and catch up with Amaya Hargrove, the junior, do-it-all. Of course, big piece of last year's team and expecting an even bigger role going into this year, but had a chance to chat with her before practice. All right, here with Amaya Hargrove. Preseason practice is underway. How have they gone so far for this group?
7: Yeah, it's been really great. We've got a really hungry group, and I think we're all really excited. Kind of seeing the light at the end of the tunnel with games coming up, so there's just been a sense of urgency about us, and I just really like where we're at.
5: What did you take away from the end of last season, getting to the NCAA tournament, winning that game, advancing? How much did that fuel you? What'd you learn going into the offseason?
7: Yeah, I think it really just fueled us. Like, we want to get into the tournament, you know, and win, you know, more than one game. So I think that's been a big goal for us, and I think we have a team to do it. So, yeah, definitely just added fuel to our fire.
5: How much did you guys kind of look at what needed to be fixed so that you can make a deeper run and apply that to what you approached in the summer?
7: Yeah, I think we've taken a lot of lessons that we learned from last year and applied them to this year and kind of setting our standards and how we want this year to go. And I think our newbies have done a great job of just buying into that. And every day, you know, we kind of show up and show up for each other. So it's been really awesome.
5: Natalie Potts, getting her back on the court. You played a little bit with her before she got hurt. What has she brought? What's it been like for the two of you to be back on the court together?
7: Yeah, it's been great. I mean, Nat's such an energy player, and it's infectious. And same with Allison, you know, to see them both just flying around making plays, it's super inspiring. And I'm just really happy for both of them, knowing all the work they've done to get back with this team. So I'm just super excited to be back out there with them.
5: How about the trio of freshmen? What have they brought to the gym?
7: Yeah, they're hungry. They're learners. They're workers. They've just been great. Like I said, they've bought into our standard from day one. And I think the buy-in that we've seen from them has just been so huge. And they're going to be really crucial pieces for us. So I'm just really excited to see them keep growing.
5: I know rebounding is a big emphasis for this group. What about you personally? How much are you putting that on yourself going into the season?
7: Yeah, for sure. You know, I set a lot of goals for myself, you know, wanting to increase my rebounding. Obviously, we've seen how big of a piece that plays in our game. So I think just being aggressive, being kind of a selfish rebounder, high-pointing balls, that kind of thing.
5: You are a person that can stretch the floor. How much have you emphasized that too, just continuing to be able to improve in all areas of your game and be able to score from all over the floor?
7: Yeah, I think that's always a point of emphasis, just wanting to be whatever the team needs me to be. And being super versatile just makes, you know, this team that much harder to go against. So, yeah, I think there's always an emphasis on that, and it's great. You know, our system kind of lets me play wherever and wherever the team needs, so it's a lot of fun.
5: How do you feel different going into year three? I was just joking with you. I can't believe you're a junior, but how does it feel different now that you've had a couple years of experience playing this college basketball thing?
7: Yeah, I think there's definitely like a comfort level that comes with, you know, being 2 years in and everything, or I guess three now, really. But yeah, so I think it's comfortability and also just like a leadership role, becoming more vocal, you know, knowing the system, helping our new ones get adjusted. So I think I've kind of taken a bigger leadership role, and that's been really cool to kind of challenge myself in different ways with that.
5: Lots of depth out here at a lot of different positions. What's the competition been like for you guys when you guys are going up and down?
7: Yeah, I mean, every day it's, you know, we're playing against the best of the best, and it's super exciting just to know that we have that depth and know that there's people behind us that can, you know, one through five, we're pretty deep. So it's really exciting, and it makes a really fun practice, and I'm just super excited for this group.
5: All right, give us a sell for Husker Nation. Tickets are on sale. How important is a packed PBA for you guys as you pursue the goals that you've set out for?
7: Yeah, it's huge. You know, Husker Nation shows up all the time, and I just can't wait to see them do it again. But that home court advantage is true, and there's no place like Nebraska. There's no place like PBA, so I'm really excited to get everybody back out there.
5: This is going to be a brand of basketball that they're going to be excited to watch, right?
7: Yes, for sure. For sure.
5: Awesome. Appreciate your time.
7: Yeah, thanks, Jess.
5: Man, I love going out to women's basketball. It just makes me feel better.
6: Did you get any shots up?
5: I didn't. Cameron asked me to, but I didn't. But we were out there for a while, and Britt was getting shots up before practice started, and I don't think she missed. Maybe
6: until,
5: one time.
6: Until?
5: Well, I asked Cameron, I was like, has she missed? And then she missed, but then she started making them again. But
6: so you're a jinx is what you're saying.

0: So it got canceled, but they have a backup plan this year. It's going to be inside Pinnacle Bank Arena if it does indeed rain, but should be fun. We won't be able to go. We'll be at the Hall of Fame ceremony. Busy night around here, but I know they've got the posters ready for both those teams so you can get some autographs and meet the team. But, yeah, going get on out there on Friday night out at the Haymarket and check these teams out for opening night.
1: There's going to be a lot of people in the Haymarket because it's Friday night before a football game. So they're all going to work their way over to opening night.
0: All right. 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
0: Nice
1: excited for it. Excited to see whoever the winner is on Saturday.
0: So John in Omaha had texted in earlier. He said, I always enjoy Kyle and I always enjoy Cope, but Jess, I sure miss it when you're gone. But glad you're so invested
1: just
0: in the city
1: the same.
0: And the university, the way you participate in things. Looking forward to this weekend.
1: Let's not give her too much credit.
0: Thank you, John. I appreciate that.
1: But the show is, it's not the same without you. It's like, you know, the inmates running the asylum. Yeah, you're the order of the show. We're the inmates.
0: I try to be. I don't know how good of a job I do with that. But, hey, we have

0: pretty breaking news. It's a pretty big news to report over the weekend that I didn't get a chance to talk about last night. But Kyle had an ice cream sandwich on the plane right back from Michigan State.
1: I did. It was fantastic. It was a Toll House cookie, no free ads. But in this case, I guess we will. It was a smaller size. I wasn't sure if they were going to do it. They go through, there's like phases of their service, right, on this great charter flight for the Huskers. They take care of them. But there's like chips, and then there's candy. They give you like movie theater size candy that they hand out. And then the last thing is ice cream sandwiches. So I had a Chipwich.
0: So how'd I do for the dinner?
1: Fantastic. We, I think we might have talked about it a little bit yesterday. I'm not sure if we did or not, but it was great. I had ganache, as I like to call it. Gnocchi, as the Italians like to call it. I think you had the butternut squash. I had the a la vodka, and I liked mine a little better.
0: Did you talk to Jay about his sweet tooth? He's got a huge sweet tooth.
1: I called him a wine snob, too. He didn't like that.
0: He, when the candy was going through, he grabbed a couple, and he's like, I can't do another one.
1: He has ice cream. He says a little bit of ice cream every night after dinner.
0: Yeah.
1: It's like his routine.
0: So he got some dessert on Friday night. He couldn't say no to that, but I learned something new about Jay.
1: Yeah, so you also have to scout the desserts.
0: Apparently that's part of it. 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Couple of minutes left for us. Do want to get this out there. So the Legacy Walk is going to take place on Saturday once again. And they want to continue to make that a really cool deal, that the recruits go out there, and that's kind of the first chance that they see the team walking into the stadium. So they want that to be a really cool atmosphere. But the Legacy Walk is on 14th and Vine Streets, that intersection, approximately 2 hours and 30 minutes before kickoff. So 12:30 this week. And they're going to walk alongside past the Nebraska Coliseum, through the Nebraska Hall of Fame, and enter the main lobby of the Osborne Legacy Complex. So you can line up there and greet the team as they come in on Saturday.
1: I have not been able to actually be there in person. I can't because I'm on the air. So I don't know if I'll ever be able to see it in person, but I see it in a lot of the social media posts. It looks pretty cool. A
0: couple years ago, when we were in the old studio, we could see it, and it got pretty crowded out there. So hopefully it continues to grow. And but people know you can get on out there and greet the team as they come into the stadium.
1: They have corn stalks they planted in that area, right?
0: Yes. Yep. Looks They're going
1: really
0: pretty
1: cool.
0: tall right now. All right. Coming up tomorrow night, we'll have the Husker football show. You got Roy Manning.
1: Roy Manning in the house. Your old friend from Oklahoma.
0: Yes.
1: Now friend here at Nebraska. Talk a little bit about those defensive ends. Of course, so we'll talk a lot about, you know, the Anthony Joneses of the world, Williams Winery, and just to how much the development of some of the younger guys, too. And he's done a great job with that group. Look, they've had back-to-back. It's a great time to talk to him, right?
0: Yes.
1: They've had 11 sacks in the last two games. So he's kind of the big man on campus right now.
0: I told you, most people that I worked with at Oklahoma call me Cootie. And then people here don't really call me by my last name.
1: He still calls
0: me Cootie, so.
1: Yeah. He knows. He knows. And it's I'm excited to talk to him. Who knows if he'll have a voice, because I don't think he's had a voice since training camp.
0: No, I don't know if he's ever had a voice.
1: Yeah, he's always been that way.
0: But no, he is fired up on Saturday, that's for sure. His guys played really well. Anthony Jones also returning back to Michigan State. I think he's pretty fired up to play in that game. So.
1: And he'll play his former team in Indiana in a couple weeks, too. So he's been five schools, 5 years. So he's had a lot of former teams.
0: Yes. Yes, he has. All right, that's going to do it for us. Coming up next, the Nebraska Volleyball Coaches Hour, John Baylor and Danny Buscombe Kelly diving into all things Husker volleyball. Always entertainment. So appreciate Matt, CSD, and Camden. Have a great night.
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1: The investigations. I'm Lisa Lacera, Fox News. Former special counsel Jack Smith appearing before the Senate Judiciary Committee as lawmakers questioned whether the probes of President Trump were politically motivated.
2: Smith charged Trump with attempting to overturn the 2020 presidential election and storing classified documents at his Palm Beach estate. Both cases were thrown out after the Supreme Court said sitting presidents enjoyed broad immunity. Republicans say Smith obtained physical copies of nearly 4,800 checks written by Americans who sent small dollar donations to support Trump from 2019 to 2023, though it's unclear why Smith needed them. Lawmakers pressed Smith on why he received toll phone records from members of Congress, which included phone numbers, time, date, and length of calls, but not what was said.
1: Fox's David Spunt in Washington. The leaders of the country's top tech firms met with President Trump today and signed off on an agreement that the president says will put guardrails on artificial intelligence, shrugging off concerns that the technology could end up in the wrong hands.
3: A good actor can do tremendous in terms of medical. It's already taking place. They're finding solutions to problems that they've never thought even possible. And they're coming up with medical solutions that are incredible. A lot of other things very positive. And a bad actor is going to get caught.
1: The CEO of Anthropic, who was at the meeting, continues to call for a slowdown on artificial intelligence, saying it has real risks. The remnants of Hurricane Polo bringing more rain to the southwest, where people are already dealing with flooding. The storm made landfall overnight in the Mexican state of Baja California, sir.
4: According to forecasters, the remnants could bring inches of rain to parts of Arizona, Utah, New Mexico, and Texas this week, with more than 30 million in the region at risk for flash floods.
1: Fox's Kristen Goodwin. 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
5: Here's Palmer coming left, drives the ball, left-handed dunk in the face of Garza. Wham, bam, thank you, ma'am. The dunk by JPJ. Huskers up a deuce.
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